0: saw two Republican senators voting against Blanche, citing an order he signed shielding the president and the Trump family from tax audits, as well as his creation of an anti-weaponization fund to possibly pay out claims to January 6th rioters. To secure votes from GOP skeptics, Blanche pledged that fund is dead.
1: Now, despite every Democrat voting no, Blanche's nomination was opposed by two Republicans, Senator Susan Collins of Maine and Lisa Murkowski of Alaska. Now, live team coverage of traffic and weather is up next. It's 8:03.
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1: It's 8:06, which means it's time now for live team coverage of traffic and weather. Here's Stephanie Stallworth from the WSB 24-Hour Traffic Center.
10: Hey, Jordan. Weekend road work has 25 north-south shut down between Paces Ferry and Atlanta Road through Monday morning. I posted your detour map on the WSB radio app traffic page. Check that out. Also, it's jammed 85 south at 985 with construction. Also at Boggs Road, more delays ahead. A crash down to connector north past I-20. From the Trustdale.com Traffic Center, Triple Team Traffic 95.5 WSB.
11: I'm Channel 2 Action News Chief Meteorologist Brad Nitz. Thunderstorms this evening will diminish overnight. 73 and dry to start the day on Sunday. Then some scattered showers and storms develop into the afternoon. Tomorrow's rain chance at 40%, high 87. Scattered storms again Monday, low 73, high 87.
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0: show. Toll-free on numbers 800-941-SEAN if you want to be a part of the program. What's really sad, and this does dovetail into Election Day, and I think the most important midterm elections in our lifetime, is now we have 30-some-odd DSA, communists, Bolsheviks, statists, you know, that believe in this spread the wealth mentality, Green New Deal, wide open borders, all the things that we have been chronicling day in and day out on the show, and that they're all there and they're all, you know, they're all running for office. And why I keep saying it's the most important midterm in our lifetime. And that's where my full focus is going to be now until Election Day. Little over 3 months now that we have this. And, you know, there are people that want to believe and put their faith, their hope, their trust in government. And I ask you to critically answer some questions. Do you think that your schools are run well? We pay more per capita per student than any industrialized country in the world with the worst results. How did those Obamacare keep your doctor plan and save on average $2,500 per family per year workout? Millions lost doctors, millions lost plans. Average person paying over 300% more, and over 40% of the country has one Obamacare exchange option. That's it. The Social Security lockbox, they raided it, they spent it. The same government that has given us trillions and trillions in debt that we will pass on to our children and our grandchildren. And I ask, why do people put their faith, hope, trust, belief in government, and then they want to give power to the defund, dismantle, open borders, eliminate the presidency, the Senate, pack the courts, democratic radical socialists, because that's where they are. Well, if you look at one other issue, if you want to put your trust in government, let's take a trip down memory lane and let's listen to Joe Biden and Dr. Anthony Fauci 2021 telling you if you got the vaccine, you will not get COVID and you will not pass it on to others. Listen,
1: you're not going to get COVID if you have it. These vaccinations.
2: When you get vaccinated, you not only protect your own health, that of the family, but also you contribute to the community health by preventing the spread of the virus throughout the community. In other words, you become a dead end to the virus.
0: Dead end to the virus. And many believe, listen to the experts, listen to the doctors. Turned out to be false. And by the way, I think there's evidence emerging that they knew it was false. Here's Fauci dodging questions when asked by a Fox News reporter on Friday, you know, about why he's pleading the fifth. Listen.
3: Dr. Fauci, do you regret the way you handled the hearing, pleading the fifth so much? Is there anything you would do differently on COVID, sir?
0: Nothing but silence. Crickets. Now, we have a 2022 clip of Fauci claiming a majority of scientists believe that COVID occurred naturally. And then the big lie, well, we think it's likely came from a wet market and bath. Nobody that knew believed it. And if you suggested that we funded it, you know, in other words, you paid for COVID at the end of the day. But here's Fauci.
4: If you look at what scientists from all over the world, and the conspiracy is that I sort of have these scientists on a string and I'm telling them what to do. Did you ever try and figure out what a German or a Swedish scientist would tell me if I told them what to do? Mm-hmm. I don't think it's for public consumption what they would tell me to go. They don't listen. They are of their own independent mind. And the vast majority of those people feel that you want to keep an open mind, that it should have been anything that happened. But the evidence that they have been working on for years strongly favors a natural occurrence. Does that mean it couldn't be a lab leak? Absolutely. I have a totally open mind to that. But an open mind doesn't mean there's equal probabilities of something happening, because you got to look at what is the evidence and what are the data for one thing versus another. The scientists who wrote those papers in Science and Cell, they have pretty definitive data that these animals, which were outlawed and not allowed to be in a market where people can be in contact with them, were actually brought there because they bring in a lot of money. People buy them for ceremonial dinners, and yet they deny that. That's the thing that you really want them to come clean on.
0: This is personal for our next guest, Nicole Parker. She is the author of The Two FBIs, The Bravery and Betrayal I Saw in My Time at the Bureau, now often a Fox News contributor. And she pointed out that, you know, the crucial role the COVID scam and the cover up, and she was an FBI special agent at the time, and she would have no part of it, no mask, no vaccine. Remember Fauci was laughing at the idea that a mask would work. Oh, mask isn't going to work. Maybe it'll stop one little droplet or two. And then it was one mask, then two masks, then maybe even three masks. It was crazy. And if you read the Fauci diary entry, Rand Paul put this out, officials would not admit the vaccine was not stopping the spread because it might weaken the legal case for mandates. That's not science. Never mind ignoring the science of natural immunity. Nicole Parker joins us now. This became a huge issue for athletes. They weren't allowed to play their sport. This became an issue for in-person learning. This became an issue for people that put their heart and their soul and every penny they ever saved into a business like a restaurant. So why don't you explain what you had to deal with at the time?
5: Sean, thank you for having me. I think it's very important. People say, you know what, that was in the past. No, that actually wasn't in the past. The detrimental effects are still in full force in 2026 today. I can tell you I was an FBI special agent in Miami division. And this, again, was around the time frame of the COVID, we called it the COVID craze at the FBI. It hit an all-time high under the Biden administration. They started coming in and saying, you know, you've got to have the vaccine. You've got to wear the mask. There was a mask mandate. Sean, you know that I lost my best friend in the FBI, Special Agent Laura Schwarzenberger, February 2nd of 2021 under the Biden administration. And I can tell you that they were more concerned about COVID during that time frame than they were about the loss of two special agents. And it was over the top. We had to go to a memorial service. We had the honor and privilege to go to a memorial service for our two fallen agents at Hard Rock Stadium right here in Miami. And they literally sent an email out to FBI Miami stating that we had to wear masks at all times while we were commuting to and from the memorial. If you were with other people in the car, you had to have a mask on. You had to have the air conditioning on. You should have the windows lowered. You should not be eating anything. If you did, you could lower your mask and then raise it back over your mouth as soon as you were done swallowing the food. I mean, it was disgusting. And we had just lost two of our agents who were out there protecting children who were killed in the line of duty. And so, again, for us, it was very personal. I can tell you that the FBI has some very amazing employees, and I refer to them as FBI One. And under the Biden administration, they had opened up an investigation regarding the origins of COVID. And I know this because there were many conversations with people, and they're still talking about it now. It was under the weapons of mass destruction area of the FBI, which, you know, they would investigate things of this sort. Their directive is to investigate weapons that are designed to cause death or serious injury through toxic or poisonous chemicals or a weapon that contains a biological agent or toxin. So this is something that the FBI has been investigating for years. And the FBI hires the best scientists around. Okay, these are people that have PhDs in molecular biology and immunology. They know what they are doing. And the FBI did. They originally opened up an investigation into the origins of COVID, you know, early 2020, late 2020, around that time frame, and they were working feverishly to get results and to see what happened. And I can tell you that the results that were coming back from the FBI seemed to make it look, and it appeared through information, witnesses, and evidence that it came from a lab. But all the other, you know, intel community individuals, you know, they were, no, not from a lab. We think it's from a wet market, things of that sort. Finally, then FBI Director Christopher Wray back in 2023 went before and the Congress and said, you know, we have with moderate belief that it did come from a lab. But I can tell you that the problem internally at the FBI was that those that are tasked and have the knowledge, okay, these are experts in this field, and they are discovering evidence and truth. And because of politics and FBI 2 and certain individuals at the highest level ranks of the FBI, they were basically shut down. Okay. At the time, there were certain individuals, and I won't name their names, but very high level, they didn't want any political prosecutions to come from this investigation. In fact, they reached out to the individual office who opened the investigation and said, why are you doing this? Who authorized this? What are you doing? And he wanted it completely quashed. He wanted it shut down. He wanted it gone. And he basically, this is the same individual at the FBI who would not prosecute election crimes, BLM riots, you know, the COVID origins. They didn't want to be involved in that, but yet they were pushing vigorously for the January 6th misdemeanor prosecutions. And so it just was this continuous pattern at the FBI. And I think we all see now why the auto pen preemptive pardon in the final hour of Biden's administration was absolutely crucial to protecting Dr. Fauci and anyone else from, specifically Dr. Fauci, from any accountability. And I don't know if people realize, but that pardon was given on January 20th. That was on Inauguration Day when Trump was about to, you know, take the oath to become our next president again. And FBI 2 specifically played, I believe, and many others at the FBI believe that there were high-level individuals that played key roles in ensuring that there would be no accountability and that the American people continued to be lied to regarding the origins of COVID. And again, we can thank Tulsi Gabbard. We can thank whistleblowers. We can thank FBI 1. We can thank Rand Paul, Senator Johnson. There are many individuals who want the truth to come to light. But one thing I can say is even at the FBI, we were told to trust the science, mask mandates, get the vaccine. I myself am a woman of faith, and something did not sit well with me. And I think that's what made me a good FBI agent, because I can see through the nonsense. I prayed about it. I said, I'm not going to do this. My answer was no. I submitted a religious exemption. I had to go up to Washington, D.C. to people I don't even know. Sean, they were going to determine the legitimacy of my closely held faithful belief to see if it met the FBI's criteria that I would not have to get the vaccine.
0: That is so outrageous to me. All right, quick break, right back. We'll have more with Nicole Parker on the other side, author of The Two FBIs, The Bravery and Betrayal I Saw in My Time at the Bureau. Later on, the AG of my free state of Florida talking about going after Anthony Fauci. We'll update you on that straight ahead. And your calls coming up next. 800-941-SHAWN is our number this Monday.
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0: Born on America's darkest day, 9/11/01, the Tunnel to Towers Foundation, they have been helping American heroes ever since. And that means heroes like U.S. Army Sergeant William Bernard McKenna. 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Now, the Tunnel to Towers Foundation honored William's memory and his family's sacrifice. 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
0: All right, we continue our final moments with Nicole Parker. She wrote the book, The Two FBIs, The Bravery and Betrayal I Saw in My Time at the Bureau. I mean, everybody has their story. I mean, it's frustrating the amount of pressure that was brought to bear on me to tell my audience to get a vaccine. I'm not a medical doctor. I won't play one on radio or TV. I don't know anything about anybody that's listening or watching. I don't know their medical condition, their medical history, comorbidities they may have, pre-existing conditions they may have. And I was excoriated, and articles were written that if people listen to my advice, they'd die. And I'm like, I in good conscience would not listen to them. I just refused.
5: And I can tell you that the truth always comes to light. The truth will make you free. You know what? There may be a preemptive auto pen pardon, but you know what? We will all face our maker one day. And I think this teaches the American people a very important lesson. Don't just trust the science. Trust your gut and trust in God. And that's what bothered me about the FBI, is that they were not only behind the scenes, high-level executives, particularly one, that wanted to shut down the COVID origins investigation and make sure that there was no accountability. But at the same time, they were more concerned about the restrictions of FBI employees internally. I can't tell you how many hours were wasted by employees who should be investigating violent crime, human trafficking, crimes against children, but instead they were off taking COVID tests. And I just thought it was absolutely reprehensible. And the lack of accountability, it's just wrong. And the only way I can reconcile it in my mind, Sean, is that, like I said, we will all face our maker one day. I was working on human trafficking at the time to look at the detriment that it caused to children. Young children that were forced to go onto Zoom. They were.
0: It was terrible.
5: Their devices all day. Do you think that that's not where human traffickers prey on juveniles? It was.
0: Your whole story, and only because of the constraints of time, Nicole, but your whole story, you signed up to be an FBI agent after 9/11. you know, this was a passion of yours. You were making a lot of money on Wall Street, very successful. And you do this and then you're put in this position. It is so outrageous. This is why good people don't want to serve. It really is sad. We will talk more about it. Thank you for being with us. Thank you for sharing your story. We really appreciate it.
5: Thank you so much and God bless y'all.
0: You too. All right. God bless. 800-941-SHAWN if you want to be a part of the program. You know, you are so excited. 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And then you realize you need this insurance and then that insurance and this insurance. 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
6: It's 8:30. I'm Jordan Brown reporting our top story. A suspect is in custody today after a missing child turned up dead in Marietta on Friday.
25: 2-year-old Messiah Harris is found by law enforcement in the woods near an apartment complex off Franklin Gateway. Marietta Police Officer Chuck McPhillamy says the body was loosely covered with dirt and vegetation. When Cobb County 911 got a call from Dyron Keith that the child was missing, they realized his statements weren't adding up.
26: When officers arrived, some of the initial information seemed inconsistent.
25: Keith was the boyfriend of the 2-year-old's mom and was watching the child at the time. He's charged with concealing the death and making false statements. Mary Ryan Howarth, 95.5 WSB.
6: In other news, the Beltline hosts its first ever housing fair today at Monday Night Garage adjacent to the Atlanta Beltline Southwest Trail. The Beltline's Dennis Richard says they're excited to help future homeowners.
27: We will have our first ever housing fair at Monday Night Garage at Lee White.
6: Richard says the Atlanta Beltline has reached 80% of its goal to create or preserve 5,600 housing units by 2030 within the Beltline Tax Allocation District. Meanwhile, the list of American water treatment facilities attacked by hackers is growing, even here in Georgia. The facility outside of Atlanta confirms a hack in late July impacted the system that controls water flow. Correspondent Andrew Dimbert has more details.
28: Now Georgia joins all these other states that have had similar cyber attacks on their water facilities, at least 12 states now. And what makes it particularly concerning, these attacks here, is that these cyber criminals, these hackers, don't seem to be going after any money. They're not making any ransom demands. Instead, they've done things like, in some cases, changed passwords and essentially locked out utility operators out of their own systems.
6: Now, are you ready to be rich? There's a big drawing in just a few hours. Correspondent Rachel Scott explains.
29: An eye-popping $856 million Powerball jackpot is up for grabs tonight. No one has won the top prize since May 2nd. That's the 41st straight drawings without a big winner. The odds, well, they're about 292 million to one.
6: It's 8:32. Live team coverage of traffic and weather is up next.
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6: It's 8:34, which means it's time now for live team coverage of traffic and weather. Stephanie Stallworth is in the WSB 24-hour traffic center.
17: Hey, Jordan, we're going to crash 400 southbound right around Northridge. Watch for that. Also, of course, weekend road work as 285 north and south shut down all weekend between Paces Ferry and Atlanta Road. All traffic being detoured off of the interstate. Avoid that backup. Use your combo of 75, I-75, 85, and your downtown connector at I-20 corridor as well. From the Trustdale.com traffic center, triple team traffic, 95.5 WSB.
31: I'm Channel 2 Action News Chief Meteorologist Brad Nitz. Heavy rain and gusty winds with thunderstorms this evening, drying up overnight, and then scattered storms return on Sunday. Tomorrow's low 73, high 87, and about the same on Monday. We'll start around 73, back to the mid to upper 80s with scattered storms.
6: Right now it's 81 in Dunwoody, 82 in Gainesville, and 84 degrees in Midtown Atlanta. 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
0: Our legal experts on this show and others that I have, that I respect and I've read their commentary on, number one, think there are a couple of challenges as it relates to Dr. Fauci invoking the Fifth Amendment some 111 times last week. One, the legitimacy of the pardon that was given to him by Joe Biden in his final hours as president. Was it an auto pen pardon or did he sign it? I think that's more on the fringe level. The second thing, that I think is, probably assuming that pardon holds up, and, you know, that part, look, the power of the pardon is absolute. I just believe that. I stand by that. It just is a fact. However, a pardon on the federal level does not prohibit states from doing their own investigations and holding people accountable for their actions and the impact that their policies slash lies slash potential crimes may have had on the people of their respective states. Now, the Attorney General of my free state of Florida, James Uthmeyer, is going to join us in a minute. But just to remind you, last week, here's Anthony Fauci. You know, this is just some of the many times he invoked the Fifth Amendment.
33: Although it pains me to do so, because of the respect I have for the legislative branch of government and my decades-long record of cooperating with Congress, under the advice of my attorneys, I will invoke my right under the Fifth Amendment to the Constitution to refrain from answering your questions.
1: Do you have that in front of you?
33: On the advice of counsel, I respectfully decline to answer based upon my rights under the Fifth Amendment of the Constitution.
1: Let the record record that the witness has refused to answer whether there's a folder in front of him.
3: Did you partner with Bill Gates on global health initiatives or vaccines?
33: On the advice of counsel, I respectfully decline to answer based upon my rights under the Fifth Amendment to the Constitution.
5: Just apologize to the people who you harmed through your actions. Will you say, do you have the dignity to just say you're sorry?
33: On the advice of counsel, I respectfully decline to answer based upon my rights under the Fifth Amendment to the Constitution.
0: Now, there's also the legitimacy question is, once you're granted a pardon, do you have the right to invoke the Fifth Amendment? Now, there are varying legal scholars that have different points of view on that. But I think Greg Jarrett summarized it best. The reason he's invoking the Fifth after saying in 2022 he would never do it is because they recognize, his lawyers recognize, that there are likely going to be states that will start investigating him. And I'm very proud of my state. The Free State of Florida is the first to do so. And James Uttmeyer joins us now, the first attorney general to exercise his state's rights to reveal the truth behind Fauci's crimes or potential crimes with the evidence that we heard last week. The federal pardon, are they protecting? Is Joe Biden protecting? If this pardon is held up, in fact, will it protect Anthony Fauci from things that he knew revealed, for example, in Rand Paul's book? And then telling the public something very different. And as a result, the public making decisions based on what he knew was false information. He's the highest paid government employee at the time. Anyway, Florida Attorney General James Uttmeyer joins us. Why do I believe you're going to be the first of many as per usual? Because you're doing a great job here in the Free State of Florida, but I suspect that there are going to be many other states that follow your lead.
9: Sean, thanks for having me. Yeah, I think you're right. I've been talking to a lot of my colleagues, and they're certainly interested in discovering the truth. We want to get down to what really happened. I think Senator Rand Paul, God bless him, he revealed a lot of new revelations that confirmed what a lot of people always thought, that Dr. Fauci was lying, that he was deceiving the American people, that he had major doubts privately he's expressed, and we now know about the safety and efficacy of these so-called medical treatments, including whether or not they should be injected into children. But as everybody knows, he was so concerned about book deals and fame and publicly, he didn't reveal a lot of those doubts. Instead, he was demanding that schools be closed, churches be closed, businesses be closed. So we're going to look. We now know there's deception. We certainly know there's injury, a lot of it. We're going to look at the personal gain, what type of financial benefits he had on the side, and there could be state issues. Nothing's off the table.
0: Well, you were shocked as I was at, you know, what a narcissist, egomaniac he came off as in his own diaries. Julia Roberts reached out to me today. I might be the sexiest man alive on this magazine, and all of this bizarre stuff in the middle of a pandemic. I was a little shocked by that.
9: You know, I wasn't surprised. I was angry. You know, a lot of people suffered because of what he did. You know, I couldn't be with my wife during a lot of the birth of our first child because of these COVID protocols. We've seen healthy athletes dying on courts, falling over, passing out after getting the injections.
0: By the way, that's from myocarditis. People need to understand that. That was very real, especially for athletes.
9: It absolutely was. The side effects on kids, not to mention the learning loss, the harms from masks, the billions and billions sucked out of our economy due to a lot of these mandates that were not based on real science. So there's a lot of injury. You know, I'm angry. Americans are angry. We need to get to the truth of it. And I think the revelations from the last couple of weeks give us a lot of new facts from which to base our investigations.
0: Rand Paul's book, and we had him on when the book was initially released, showed a flurry, and I don't know if you've had the time to look at it yet. I would strongly recommend that you do, a flurry of communication between Fauci and this is in the earliest days of COVID, even before people fully understood how bad this was going to be, that, in fact, they were talking about a number of things because they knew about the Eco Health Alliance, and the NIH, it turns out, funded the Eco Health Alliance. Eco Health Alliance, they also knew, was funding the Wuhan Virology Lab, known for gain-of-function research and coronavirus research. In 2012, Fauci famously said, even if it caused a worldwide pandemic, he still supports gain-of-function research. Rand Paul put out a X post that he said they told the public a COVID lab leak wasn't plausible. Their own private messages say just the opposite. And he said, I'm launching the reading room where the public now can review records related to my ongoing investigation, not just conclusions, but the actual documents. If, in fact, they knew this and they lied to the American people specifically, is there any criminal liability? And how does it work with him if now he has probably an auto pen pardon? Let's assume that that is upheld as being legitimate and there are questions there. How, as a state attorney general, do you go about a criminal investigation into all of this? And what are the things specifically that you're looking for in terms of potential charges?
9: Sure. Well, if a lot of this is proven true, it shows that while acting as a government employee, and yes, there are immunities and a lot of legal protection for government employees, but while in that position, he's saying a lot of things that he knows to be false. That it's clear dishonesty, deception, there's injury. That's the easiest thing to prove here. So we really need to look at a lot of these independent relationships, the research grants, who's receiving money at what time. I think Senator Josh Hawley highlighted well a lot of the independent monetary gains that Dr. Fauci was focused on. This could lead to civil liability. It could lead to criminal liability. Again, in Florida, nothing's off the table. We're going to investigate to the fullest any and all violations of Florida law. And no presidential pardon can provide immunity from state law liability. And he may still be liable for federal things, dishonesty before Congress, perjury. I don't believe the pardon, even, you know, if you do say the auto pen is valid, and we have our questions there, but if you treat it as valid, I don't think it's going to be so robust as to protect them from every single thing the federal government could look at, but certainly not state law issues.
0: All right, quick break. We'll come right back. More with the Florida Attorney General, now fully criminally investigating Dr. Anthony Fauci on state charges. More with the Attorney General coming up. Then your call straight ahead, 800-941-SHAWN this Monday.
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0: I know the headlines change, the threats facing Israel and their survival, that does remain. 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
25: Yeah. Hey, Chris Chandler here. Atlanta's morning news starts at 5 a.m. Monday with our exclusive 5-day forecast for the work and school week ahead. 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
0: Continue now with the Attorney General, my free state of Florida. James Uthmeyer is with us, investigating now on the state level, Anthony Fauci. Then we'll get to your calls, 800-941-SHAWN. The one thing that I told people, and everyone wanted me to tell everybody whether to get the shot or not, and Attorney General Uthmeyer, I was being pressured to tell people on my shows what to do. I'm not a doctor. I don't know anything about their medical health. I'm not in any position to offer that advice. And it was emergency authorization anyway. However, I did tell people that got COVID, the one thing that seemed to show the most promise was something called monoclonal antibodies. And then after a lot of research, Florida was giving it to anybody that got COVID for free while they were being made. And that seemed to be the most effective treatment of all of them.
26: That's right. Look, we didn't want to force people to get vaccinated or not. We believe in individual liberty. Even back then, before we know all that we know now, there were questions about whether or not these things were foolproof and safe. There were questions about the speed at which they were rolled out, the use of new mRNA technologies. But we also wanted to have treatment options. We were the first state for a while, the only state focused on things like monoclonals, where people got it and wanted to go get treatment, we'd have it. And even after getting so many doses, the federal government started telling us they weren't going to give us as many new doses, and you know they wanted to save them for other states that were not using them, which we thought was indicative of them not liking that we took another approach. And you know we're speaking common sense in the free state of Florida. I was the governor's chief of staff at the time, and I got to tell you, it was a great example in leadership to do what you think is right, to follow actual data, even in the face of a hostile press, a hostile so-called expert industry. And nevertheless, Florida has ended up, you know, the number one state in almost every meaningful metric, from economy to education to infrastructure to you name it, coming out of COVID. We're the free state of Florida now because of that story.
0: Well, I mean, and thank God, and Governor DeSantis, I think, was so unfairly criticized. Nobody's ever come back and apologized to him. And you were working closely with the governor at the time, and you were a part of those brave decisions. Thank you for that. And you know, I know I speak on behalf of the people of Florida in saying so. What are the next steps? Where do you go from here?
26: Well, I'm going to head up to D.C. Tomorrow evening. I'm going to be up there on Wednesday. Senator Rand Paul has agreed to turn over all evidence he's got to help us with our inquiry. Senator Josh Hawley's been very, over the top, willing to help out. These people want to get to the bottom of this, seek truth. And without their, you know, continued leadership in this area, I think a lot of people just wanted to sweep this under the rug. But it's a key part of American history. A lot of people were duped and taken advantage of. We always want to find accountability in Florida. I'm not saying it's an easy case. As I said, when you're looking at government officials, immunity, sadly, you know, Congress did give a lot of blanket immunity to some of the pharmaceutical companies that cannot now be held liable. We're going to do everything we can. We will use every tool. We will ask every question. We will look through every document, and we will pursue any state liability, civil or criminal, that we can. I mean, we got to remember that Dr. Fauci was constantly publicly saying Governor DeSantis and the leaders of Florida were killing people. And we now know at the end of the day, it was his mandates and directives that were killing people. We were fighting to restore confidence and save lives and maintain ordinary life down here. And people voted with
0: the New York Times was accusing me of this. And my mother, my grandmother, listening to Sean Hannity, she'd be dead. You know what my advice was, Mr. Attorney General? It was take it seriously. I'm not a doctor. I can't tell you what to do. Take it seriously. Talk to your doctor. Get informed. Do your own research. You know, take into account your medical condition, comorbidities, pre-existing conditions, and then you are going to have to make that decision in consultation with your doctor. Was that bad advice?
26: That's common sense advice. Let people get informed and make their own decisions. Don't force them into arbitrary mandates that, you know, are not based on science. Yeah. Now know are questioned by the very people giving those edicts. So we're going
0: to
26: keep.
0: I'm not a medical doctor, and if I did, you'd have to arrest me and charge me for practicing without a license. And I wouldn't like that. In the free state of Florida, they actually convict people.
26: We do. You're in my jurisdiction now.
0: Yeah, I know. I'm dead. Thank God I didn't give out, you know, give out free medical advice and play doctor on radio and TV. But I'm sad for the people that lost loved ones. That part is very sad. James Uthmeyer, we appreciate you being with us. Thank you, my friend. God bless you. And God bless Governor DeSantis for standing strong during that time.
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0: All right, I have a question for you. Why are global central banks buying physical gold right now? According to recent reports, central banks around the world have been steadily buying physical gold to reduce their reliance on paper dollars. Now, think about that. 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
20: At 9 o'clock, I'm Jordan Brown reporting our top story. A U.S. territory is in a severe drought. Tens of thousands of people in Puerto Rico are now being told they must line up for water as a rationing program is implemented. Correspondent Andrew Dimpert has details.
27: The growing water crisis in Puerto Rico, where extreme drought now forcing the Puerto Rican government to ration water in communities across the U.S. territory, with conditions growing worse over the last 2 months. July was the driest month ever recorded in San Juan in more than 120 years of records, roughly 68% of the island under drought conditions. The crisis complicated by years of decaying infrastructure.
20: In other news, flock cameras have been installed in several locations around the country following town and city approvals to assist law enforcement with catching criminals by scanning license plates. But some cops have been caught misusing the surveillance system and have even lost their jobs. Here's correspondent Olivia Rubin.
28: The high-tech, AI-powered cameras read license plates and store that data for police departments to use. Over 120,000 now deployed nationwide. But backlash growing amid reports of misuse. Six former Savannah Police Department employees are now under criminal investigation. They were recently fired for allegedly misusing surveillance cameras made by the company Flock.
20: Meanwhile, Georgia begins the process of exploring options for a new voting system.
29: Over the next several months, the 9-member committee will collect information on options for the state's next voting system. Committee member and Paulding County Elections Director Deidre Holden says it's time for stability.
30: Voters don't like change, but we have got to come up with a process and a system that we don't have to change as frequently as we've been doing.
29: The panel will collect information and submit a report to lawmakers in January. The new system is supposed to be in place by 2028. State. Jonathan O'Brien, 95.5 WSB.
20: Now a huge disagreement ends with gunfire and lands a father behind bars.
1: An argument turned physical, according to Clayton County Police, who were called to a home on Robert E. Lee Parkway. They say when they arrived, they found two younger men suffering from gunshot wounds. Investigators believe the disagreement got out of hand and the victim's father, identified as Tracy Jackson Sr., shot them. He was taken into custody as the brothers were transported to a hospital with non-life-threatening injuries. Tina Douglas, 95.5. WSB.
20: And DeKalb County High School juniors and seniors are invited to take part in a new aviation program. It's a year-long commitment where teens can get hands-on flight training and work towards earning their own private pilot license.
3: This is the first one that will give students the opportunity to test for and become pilots.
20: Commissioner

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8: Updated traffic as often as you need every time you listen.
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14: And the delays are growing out of
15: 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How Atlanta gets there.
16: It's 9:05, which means it's time now for live team coverage of traffic and weather. We have Stephanie Stallworth here in the WSB 24-Hour Traffic Center.
17: Hey, during the big traffic story all weekend is that road work on the west side, 285 North South, shut down completely between Paces Ferry and Atlanta Road. You're being detoured off of the interstate. You can use a combination of 75, 75, 85, and 20 as your detour. 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
18: I'm Channel 2 Action News Chief Meteorologist Brad Nitz. Thunderstorms this evening will diminish overnight. 73 and dry to start the day on Sunday. Then some scattered showers and storms develop into the afternoon. Tomorrow's rain chance at 40%, high 87. Scattered storms again Monday, low 73, high 87.
16: Right now it's 79 in Fairburn, 80 in Johns Creek, and 82 degrees in Midtown. 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
20: Higher than a jail, I know. 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
21: We need to revisit the Electoral College. We need to revisit the point of expanding the court.
22: Trickle-down economics is not a theory. 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
26: All right, thanks, Scott Shannon. 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Here's our number. It's 800-941-SEAN if you want to be a part of the program. I don't know how this is all going to end in terms of the WNBA. That's the Women's Professional Basketball League. You know, I thought Caitlin Clark was just such an amazing player when she came into the league because, I mean, she can hit a three-point shot 10 feet behind the three-point line and do it consistently. Then they got this young woman named Sophie Cunningham, who is so gifted and talented. She's pretty remarkable, pretty unbelievable. For whatever reason, the WNBA, you know, beyond maybe freshman hazing, rookie hazing when you get into a league,

0: they have taken it so far against Caitlin Clark in terms of, you know, flagrant fouls and roughing her up. And it just has gotten to the point where it's just outright mean. Meanwhile, she has brought bigger and bigger crowds to the WNBA, which benefits every player. The more money they make, the more that the players will be able to ask for in their pending contracts. And now Sophie Cunningham, similarly, has stood up for women's sports. It's not that controversial, I don't think, in any way. And so we had a situation where they're playing the Minnesota Lynx the other day. And anyway, Sophie Cunningham is asked about her decision to stand up for women in women's sports. Here's what she said.
1: And you talked about wanting to protect young girls who shouldn't have to go against biological men. Just can you expand your viewpoint on that?
2: I mean, I think I said what I said. I think it's kind of common sense. And I think I'll always believe in that. I think it's really important to protect children. And that's little girls who are also involved in that category. And so I stand on what I said. And I always believe that.
0: Then they're playing the Minnesota Lynx, and their head coach shows up with a pro-trans t-shirt on. Riley Gaines showed up at that particular game, and you know, she went by all the bylaws that in terms of making a poster and just said, you know, praising Sophie, nothing bad. And then that became a controversy. They tried to take her sign away, and she said, no way, not happening. I looked up all your rules, and I followed every one of them, and I actually took out a ruler and measured what the actual size of a sign that you can bring into an arena is, and that was it. Here's the Minnesota Lynx head coach, Cheryl Reeve, saying, you know, explaining why she wore this shirt against Sophie Cunningham.
3: I don't think we should feel like our safe space is being threatened. That's what I enjoy about the WNBA, and I think we have to continue to safeguard that. I come from a space of inclusion, and the narrative that I think that is problematic is to suggest that, number one, that transgender athletes are the biggest problem in women's sports. And I think this is what's bothersome, is that there's a faction of people in our country that are making this a massive issue. We have some issues. Number one, we need to protect trans kids. Every kid. To me, it's a human rights issue.
0: Okay, what Sophie Cunningham is saying that, excuse me, that she doesn't want biological men competing in women's sports. It's really that simple. Riley Gaines shows up, and there have been other people in the stands thanking Sophie Cunningham for taking a stand against biological men in young girls' locker rooms. And, you know, and if you look at Riley Gaines' story, she went to a small school. She stands today at 5 feet tall. And she had a great heart, was a scrappy competitor. And long story short, you know, it's just sad that, you know, if you look at what happened with Dylan Mulvaney and Bud Light, you go woke, you go broke. I would not at all be surprised if at some point here, if this continues, and if this is the stand the WNBA wants to take, then they are going to pay a price financially. But anyway, there are a number of people now that are speaking out about it. For example, Jack Brewer is a friend of this program, former Vikings captain, friend of this program. And he's come out and he has now said he's been witnessing this clash of cultures, especially this past weekend. Trans kids belong is what the Minnesota Lynx coach shirt said. Brewer said the Lynx have a history in that state. The team was established the year I got to Minnesota. I remember watching them. And now to see a coach representing the team this way is sad. It's sad to think that young girls in Minnesota are coming to games and watching teams promote something like this. It's ridiculous to think that a grown woman would go so hard in support of men, biological men is what he's talking about, against women and entering women's locker rooms, et cetera, et cetera. This coach is promoting the idea that children who should be receiving, he said, psychiatric treatment should instead be affirmed. Now, that's his opinion. He's entitled to it, just like the coach is entitled to hers. I'm just telling you, none of it is good for business. We also have joining us now, Brian Urlacher is with us. And anyway, Chicago Bears linebacker saying that she says common sense things, talking about Sophie Cunningham. She gets so much backlash. Men should not be playing in women's sports. Why is this even controversial? I don't get it. I don't understand it. I got to tell you, Brian, I don't understand it either. And if you would have asked me when I started my radio career, you know, 37, 8 years ago, I'd be talking about this topic. I wouldn't have believed you.
4: Yeah, this is confusing to me. I don't understand why they're making a big deal out of it. She says what most of us think or should think. It's common sense. We do not want men, biological men, playing against women. It's not fair. We have an advantage. I think that's pretty well known. Everyone understands that. We don't want, I dang sure don't want them in the women's locker rooms. You know, I think Riley Gaines experienced that when she was in college with Leah Thomas. It's just, it doesn't make sense to me. I think the WNBA, the coaches who are speaking out against, I've never heard of, by the way. You know, I've never seen the Minnesota coach speak on TV before until she did this. I think it's an opportunity for them to kind of maybe get some notoriety, you know, because Sophie and Caitlin are getting so much of it. Maybe they're jealous. They're obviously jealous. The whole league is jealous of those two players because they're filled with seats. Without those two, I don't know what this, I mean, I didn't know it still existed until Caitlin Clark got drafted, and now Sophie's making it even more popular. But yeah, this is really a common sense issue to me and most people as well.
0: Well, and I think that the fans feel this way too. I mean, you would think that people would have learned something from the Bud Light controversy, and that is don't bring politics into sports. You know, if you go back to, you know, Colin Kaepernick and football and taking a knee, I mean, that was the worst. Those were the worst rated football years in history in terms of the growth of the NFL. And people got disgusted and they decided to vote with their feet and not show up at games and not care about watching football. They just got disgusted by politics being injected to it. Now, to me, I look at sports as a unifying event. You have people of all backgrounds, all religions, all races, all creeds, you know, all economic, you know, whatever status they might have in their life. You have, you know, showing up at a game and they have a common passion, the passion for a sport, the passion for a team. You know, how many times you go to a game? I'm a Florida Panthers fan. I have season tickets and you're high-fiving strangers. You buy strangers a drink or some hot dog or whatever they might want. But, you know, just it's like a fun atmosphere. And you throw politics into this and it's like you wreck it.
4: Hey, you know, 3 hours, 2.5, 3 hours you get to go to a game and you're just excited about your team, right? You're supporting your team. You try and put all politics aside because you don't know who's sitting next to you. You don't know who you're high-fiving. You just know you're rooting for the same team. The Kaepernick stuff you're talking about, I had already retired when all that stuff started happening. So I kind of fell out of love with the NFL as well. I quit watching. I quit, my whole household, we just quit watching games because of what was going on. It just turned us off because there was so much animosity going on in our country back then. And even, you know, maybe not as much as there is now, but there was a whole lot going on back then. And I just had a hard time watching those games. I knew the players weren't standing for the anthem, whatever the reasons may be. It was a huge turnoff for me and my family during those years that was going on.
0: I don't know how this plays out. If anything, I'm a little concerned about the safety and security of some of these players because people get their minds whipped into a frenzy. And, you know, it's such a dangerous environment out there now for public figures. I mean, we've had what happened to our friend Charlie Kirk. There's been not one, not two, but three would-be assassins of President Trump. I could tell you all throughout my career, I've experienced a ton of, you know, threats against me and my family. I mean, it's not pleasant. I mean, I deal with it, but it's not pleasant. If you step into the political arena, you know, I chose this career. I chose this job. People around me did not. And I don't think they should have to pay a price of, you know, people getting rude in front of me. Not only that, I'll kick their ass at the end of the day. Anyway, either they're going to go down or I'm going down. That's the way it's going to end. You know, but it's frustrating. You shouldn't have to live your life like that. I mean, why? If people come up to me and they're hostile to me, the first thing I'll offer them is, can I buy you a drink? Can I get, what's your name? It's very nice to meet you. I'm sorry we disagree. And then I try to diffuse or de-escalate any situation. The more intense they become, the calmer I become. Because I'm trained.
4: Weird. Yeah, it's weird because our side, I feel like, is more tolerant, if that makes sense. Like, we can put up with they're kind of not greening with us. It's okay. You know, I understand you have different thoughts than me. No big deal. I don't want to hurt you because of it. And I feel like the other side, if we don't agree with them, it's, you need to die. We hate you. You know, they just start doing all this hate speech towards the side that they don't agree with. I don't know where we got so tangled up along the way where we just can't say, all right, we don't disagree. No problem. Can I buy you a drink? Maybe we can hash it out a little bit. You can see my side. I can see yours. It's so one-sided. Like, the violence goes one way, if that makes sense. I don't feel like there's a lot of our stuff going in the direction of the other side. And they have, of course, they have the media on their side too, which doesn't, it kind of provokes things a little bit as well.
0: All right, quick break. More with Brian Urlacher on the other side, former Chicago Bears Hall of Fame linebacker, talking about Sophie Cunningham and what's going on in the WNBA. 800-941-SHAWN, our number, as we continue on what will be tonight, 9 Eastern on Fox, a very interesting election night, primary night. We'll have full coverage starting at 9.
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0: Born on America's darkest day, 9/11/01, the Tunnel to Towers Foundation, they have been helping American heroes ever since. And that means heroes like U.S. Army Sergeant William Bernard McKenna. Motivated by the tragedy of 9/11, he enlisted. 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Now, his wife, Dina, continues to fight tirelessly for veterans exposed to burn pits. Now, the Tunnel to Towers Foundation honored William's memory and his family's sacrifice. 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

0: final moments. Brian Urlacher is with us, former Chicago Bears Hall of Fame linebacker, is with us talking about Sophie Cunningham of the Indiana Fever. Have you gotten any brushback, pushback? I mean, you know, here you are, a Chicago Bears linebacker and well known. What has the reaction been to you speaking out on this?
1: I don't really care, honestly, Sean. You know, I get some blowback from people on social media. But, you know, honestly, the people that I surround myself with are all, they're like, hey, thanks for speaking. I've got a ton of messages for saying, hey, thanks for supporting Sophie and what she said. Thanks for standing up for our girls, our daughters. I don't know why it's so unpopular to say it publicly. I get it because the media runs with everything. And like I said earlier, that the left is so, gets so deranged over things that they think, perceive you say. But yeah, I really don't care what people think. I think what I think. I may not be right. May not be wrong. I don't really care. It's what I think. And I'm entitled to say what I want.
0: You know, but there's very few people that are willing to put themselves out there. What motivated you in this case to speak out?
1: I just think it's common sense. You know, I shouldn't be speaking out. It's just,
0: believe it or not, it should be common sense. But look at the T-shirt that the Minnesota Lynx coach is wearing, for crying out loud. I mean, it's not like
1: I don't think took a shot at, she didn't say trans. She didn't say anything about taking people's rights away. Like, all she said was, women should play against women, and we should protect our girls. I really don't think that's a problem. You know, men should not play against women in any, you know, and someone says to when you're small, you play against men. Well, of course you do, because the girls mature faster than boys do when they're young. And then we catch up pretty quick, and we surpass them. So I don't understand why they're making such a big deal out of it.
0: Is it so wrong to just acknowledge a simple biological truth, which is, in most instances, there are exceptions? That men
1: hearings.
0: Physically, biologically, are stronger than women physically. Doesn't mean they're better. Doesn't mean they're superior. But women can bear children and usually have a heart of gold, you know, and a natural mothering instincts that men maybe not have. We all have different gifts. Let's put it that way.
1: Yeah. And why is it so hard for people in Congress, or when I watch these hearings, they ask them what a woman is and they can't define it? You know, you see it on TV all the time. It's not that, I mean, I don't understand the difficulty, but they go all these different routes and they dodge the question. They don't plead the fifth like some people do, but they do go a lot of routes around it to try and not answer that question.
0: You know, we've played so many instances of that. Let me play one now. This is at one of those hearings. We had this medical doctor out in California, or the head of a medical school, and this is how he answered that question.
2: Who are pregnant people compared to pregnant women? Just curious.
3: So that is a part of a curriculum to help our students who are facing a wide diversity of patients. Of course, the vast majority of pregnancies are in women, and I have absolutely no problem with using the word pregnant women. I use it myself.
2: Has a non-biological woman ever had a baby?
3: A transgender person?
2: Has a non-biological woman ever had a baby?
3: I would reiterate,
2: it's ridiculous.
0: In the vast majority of cases, no, in no cases. This guy's running a medical school, for crying out loud. I mean, Brian, you got to be kidding me.
1: The brainwashing. I just don't understand how you can wrap your mind around that. You know, women can have babies, men can't. That's all. I mean, you can maybe be transgender. That's fine. I have no problem with transgender people, by the way. I have no issue with it, but they can't have babies. I mean, the guys pretending to be girls can't have babies. That's all there is to it. They don't have the inner stuff that women have to have babies. I just don't understand why they
0: that's one way to describe it. Brian Urlacher, thank you, sir. We appreciate you being with us. All the best to you and your family, my friend.
1: Thanks, Sean. Take care.
0: 800-941-SEAN, our number if you want to be a part of the program. 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
9: At 9:30, I'm Jordan Brown reporting our top story. The list of American treatment facilities attacked by hackers is growing, even here in Georgia. Correspondent Andrew Dimbert has more details.
10: Now Georgia joins all these other states that have had similar cyber attacks on their water facilities, at least 12 states now. And what makes it particularly concerning, these attacks here, is that these cyber criminals, these attackers, these hackers, don't seem to be going after any money. They're not making any ransom demands. Instead, they've done things like, in some cases, changed passwords and essentially locked out utility operators out of their own systems.
9: In other news, a suspect is arrested today and charged in connection to the 2-year-old missing child who was found dead on Friday in Marietta.
11: Marietta police quickly realized that the statements from 23-year-old Dyron Keith were inconsistent with what he told Cobb County 911. Officer Chuck McPhillamy says they discovered that the Kennesaw man was watching his girlfriend's child, Messiah Harris, at the time. Officers found the boy's body in the woods, loosely covered with dirt, near an apartment complex off Franklin Gateway. Keith is being charged with concealing the death and making false statements. He's being held without bond. Mary Ryan Howarth, 95.5 WSB.
9: In other news, the Beltline hosts its first ever housing fair today at Monday Night Garage, adjacent to the Atlanta Beltline Southwest Trail. The Beltline's Dennis Richard says they're excited to help future homeowners.
12: We will have our first ever housing fair at Monday Night Garage at Lee White.
9: Richard says the Atlanta Beltline has reached 80% of its goal to create or preserve 5,600 housing units by 2030 within the Beltline Tax Allocation District. And are you ready to be rich? There's a big drawing in a few hours. Correspondent Rachel Scott explains.
13: An eye-popping $856 million Powerball jackpot is up for grabs tonight. No one has won the top prize since May 2nd. That's the 41st straight drawings without a big winner. The odds, well, they're about 292 million to one.
9: It's 9:32. Live team coverage of traffic and weather is up next.
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9: It's 9:34, which means it's time for live team coverage of traffic and weather. Let's check in with Stephanie Stallworth in the WSB 24-Hour Traffic Center.
27: Hey, Jordan. Still have the closure of the west side perimeter, 25 north and south between Paces Ferry and Atlanta Road. Got the detours in place for you there. Also, it's 85 south at 985. The right lane is closed with construction. Got some delays there, and as well as southbound by Boggs Road. So be on the lookout for that. That's in two left lanes. So stick to the right in that area. Downtown Connector north past Spring Street with a new issue. From the Trustdale.com Traffic Center, Triple Team Traffic, 95.5 WSB.
28: I'm Channel 2 Action News Chief Meteorologist Brad Nitz. Heavy rain and gusty winds with thunderstorms this evening, drying up overnight, and then scattered storms return on Sunday. Tomorrow's low 73, high 87, and about the same on Monday. We'll start around 73, back to the mid to upper 80s with scattered storms.
9: 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I'm Jordan Brown, 95.5 WSB.
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29: Information download. Sean Hannity and the breaking news you might have missed today. It's Sean's insider information. Hannity is on right now.
0: All eyes are going to be on the five states now, midterm elections. We will have full coverage. Polls in Michigan closing at about 9, depending if they can count there or not, or if it's like California. I would think we're probably going to be able to make a call, you know, in my hour, 9 to 10 on the Fox News channel. I would say the overwhelming favorite is going to be our good friend, this lunatic, Abdul El-Sayed, who's been out there campaigning with AOC and Grandpa Bernie and Hassan Piker, who celebrated, you know, America's socialist movement, who blamed America for 9/11, you know, so on and so forth. And this is now the new radicalized DSA, really Communist of America Party. The silence on the left has been deafening. El-Sayed calling Schumer Democrats the biggest obstacle. Fetterman's an a-hole. Sayed saying he'd love to draft Chris Van Hollen as a Democratic Senate leader. Talks about undocumented people don't get access to driver's licenses, and it goes on and on and on. And it just never seems to end in terms of how radicalized this party is. You know, then you have this woman who's running to be the next governor in the state of Wisconsin, Francesca Hung. You know, she's talking about 86ing Donald Trump, and it's on tape. It's about time we effing 86 Trump. You know, gives a rambling answer when asked if Thanksgiving should be canceled. Says the system is not working when asked if she wants long term to abolish the police. She describes having a half white son being in proximity to whiteness. I mean, this is just crazy stuff. But this is, you know, this is Maine. This is Michigan. This is Texas. This is now 30 some odd candidates around the country. Let me tell you about David Kallman of the legal group, the Kallman Legal Group. They just won a big free speech case in Michigan against the Grosse Pointe school district. He has a client, Shane Pruitt, who will join us. Both of them will join us in a minute to talk about their case and the fight that they shouldn't have to take on for our kids to get a fair education. But anyway, Shane Pruitt won a preliminary injunction in a federal lawsuit to rescind an unlawful no trespass order issued against him in retaliation for Shane posting a video showing the display of a rainbow transgender pride flag at his middle school in September of 2024 because of the school's objection to his constitutionally protected speech. He was, you know, I guess they sent the police to Mr. Pruitt's home to serve a no trespass order. Mr. Pruitt asked various school officials for further information regarding the issue and received no answers before posting the video. And despite the school acknowledging that he never threatened anyone and that his comments were political free speech, They retaliated by publicly posting his picture in a school office with a statement warning everyone that he was a trespasser. Shane Pruitt is with us along with his attorney, David Coleman of the Coleman Legal Group. Welcome both of you to the show.
1: Thanks, Sean. It's good to be back with you. We were on a few years ago with Carl Mankey, if you remember.
0: I do.
1: Or when we were fighting the COVID restrictions here from Governor Whitmer. So it's a pleasure to be back with you.
0: Well, we've learned a lot since then, haven't we, about Fauci and the lies and the origins of COVID and you know, American taxpayer dollars from the NIH being funneled to the EcoHealth Alliance, being funneled to the Wuhan Virology Lab, known for coronavirus research and for gain-of-function research. Talk about this case. David, we'll start with you, then we'll get Shane's perspective.
1: Yeah, thanks, Sean. This is such a clear-cut case. It's really surprising that we had to even bring it in federal court. We asked the school to lift this ban after a year and a half. Mr. Pruitt came to us, and it was a clear retaliation and punishment for his exercise of his free speech. And the school refused. They were, frankly, quite arrogant about it, that it was clear they would do it again if they wanted to and do it to anybody else. So we had a hearing with Judge White in Detroit a couple weeks back, and he issued a preliminary injunction. So now the ban is lifted. They had to remove our client's picture from the office, so he's no longer on the 10 most wanted list, I guess, in the school. And the judge ordered that they could take no further retaliatory actions against him. So it's a real big win for free speech rights for parents in Michigan.
0: Oh, I think that's great. Shane, talk about the process that caused you to speak out this way in the school and what you thought would happen and what did happen.
2: Well, it started pretty simple. We went to a back-to-school night, which middle school here in Grosse Pointe starts in fifth grade. So my 10-year-old was going there. And as we're going through being kind of a tour of the classrooms, we would see rainbow flag, a transgender flag, not in all the classrooms, but in a few. And to me, it didn't seem like a necessary part of education. So I had approached the principal like a week later about it and asked him, I said, is that something that has to stay up in the classrooms? And in short, he sent me to the superintendent. Both of them had given me the lip service of, hey, we don't make policy, talk to the school board. So I approached the school board with an email. And I had a lady who replied to me from the school board, a member of the school board, tell me their rights are protected. They're going to do what they want. And if you're so worried about having your kids see the color of the rainbow, why don't you send them to school in sunglasses? That was her reply. And after I got kind of that hostile reply from her, I thought, well, I don't have any options. I've talked to everybody and no one will have an actual open conversation about this. So I asked to do a tour of the school. One day, after school's dismissed, I said, could I come to him, have my son walk me through the school? I haven't seen the whole school. And I walked through and I videotaped a few of the classrooms that had the transgender flag up. The one particular flag I walked into, there was no visible American flag anywhere in the room, but there was a giant transgender flag from the ceiling of the room to the floor. It was huge. And I posted it on Facebook and I asked parents what they thought about it. And I spoke about how it's divisive and half the country probably doesn't agree with it or even more. And they didn't like being exposed. That's what it came down to. They didn't like being exposed. They tried to intimidate me. They sent police to my house. They served me with a no trespass order. Said I can't ever go on any school property in the district ever again. And
0: Excuse me, you're the parent of a 10-year-old kid that goes to that school, are you not?
2: Correct. And I pay taxes for that school.
0: Uh-huh. And they're telling you don't have the right to go to your kid's school. Do they think that they own your child? Do they think that they have total control over your children? Do they feel that they know better than you as a parent and will circumvent your values behind your back? And if you dare to speak out, they think that their values are superior than your values? Because I happen to agree with your values.
2: Yeah, well, what's happened, Sean, in the last 20, I don't know, plus years in this country because of the cancel culture mob, these teacher unions and the public schools in general, they've gotten this false sense of acceptance of their radical left programming, even though most parents are not on board with it. And it was that arrogance from that sense of acceptance that they have, that false sense of acceptance, that made them try to run that same old playbook on me. That's what it came from.
0: All right, let me go back to the legal standpoint. I mean, David, you're a great attorney. I mean, you win most of your cases, if not all of them. This was a slam dunk for you. I assume you took this case pro bono and you did it because of principle. And, you know, it's just sad that this is what parents have to go through. And look at the amount of time that it takes to get these things resolved.
1: Yeah, absolutely, Sean. This should never have had to go to court at all. This is so clear cut. And, you know, parents just need to be willing to be, to stand up and to let their voice be heard and not be afraid of pushback. You know, if we don't, push these folks to follow the law, they'll violate your rights every day of the week. So it's a very, important case. Now, whether or not they're going to appeal, we'll see. They have 30 days, to appeal the decision to the Sixth Circuit. So we'll see if they do. If not, then we'll be back in court in September. We'll be getting a permanent injunction and we'll go from there. But these free speech cases, these rights, of everybody are so important. And the only way they're going to get enforced, Sean, is if parents stand up and are willing to fight. And to do it appropriately.
0: Well, if they're so proud of what they're putting up in their school, why would they care if a parent shares it on Facebook? They're embarrassed that they're getting exposed. They're embarrassed that their private agenda, their indoctrination, if you will, is now out there for all to see. I would think that they would take pride in their pride, you know, presentation.
1: Of course, Sean. And in fact, the principal at the middle school, the next day after Shane posted his video, he put out a letter to the whole school saying, hey, Mr. Pruitt threatened nobody. This is his political speech. He has the right to do it. And said that what he did was appropriate. And yet they still banned him from the school and he could only get permission to go back. In fact, one time Mr. Pruitt had to go. His son has asthma and was having an attack and he didn't take his inhaler that day. And Shane had to go and pick him up at the school. He had to wait out in the parking lot for 15, 20 minutes until they would approve him to pick up his son who was having a medical emergency. It was ridiculous. It's just ridiculous.
0: What has the fallout been for your son and for you, Shane Pruitt?
2: There is defamation stuff going on. So I'm not going to really speak on a lot of it, but one of those things there obviously is an issue when there are times of the essence. It's a medical emergency. But my son has definitely been harassed by kids. The first person that saw my picture posted up in the school, in the office, was one of his friends. And as soon as one of these kids see it, the whole school knows about it. They call him a homophobe. He was attacked the last month of the school year this year. A kid that's been constantly calling him a homophobe this whole time just snuck up behind him and hit him with a metal lunchbox in the head. So he's definitely shared his...
0: Are you going to press charges?
2: It wasn't that serious. I mean, he's a tough kid, you know, so he kind of shook it off and they suspended the other kid from what happened. But those kind of things he shouldn't have to deal with, obviously. But
0: they're harassed. Now, were there other kids that were supportive of your son?
2: Oh, yeah. He has a few friends that are supportive of it. But this indoctrination that they're pushing on these kids, they continue to make it more of a, I guess, a cool thing. A lot of the kids in the school now are like, oh, I'm LGBTQ. Well, if you're not LGBTQ, you're an ally. That's part of the plus. They keep moving the goalpost on this stuff so that they can incorporate more and more kids when it deters from the core community that flag represents, right?
0: You know, and David, the irony here is that if you are in the LGBTQ, I don't even know what the A and the I, and they keep adding all these letters. Maybe they'll just use the whole alphabet, make it simple so we can all remember it and sing it at some point. But, you know, at the end of the day, there are many parents that don't want this. I actually happen to be of the belief we spend more per capita per student on education than any country in the industrialized world, and we have the worst test results. And, you know, maybe I'm a little old-fashioned. Maybe with that horrific record, maybe schools should focus on reading, writing, math, science, arithmetic, computers, AI, and important topics that will benefit them in their future life. Maybe I'm just old fashioned. If you can't mention God, okay, then all political agendas are out.
1: No, you're absolutely right, Sean. And education is a big issue right now in our primary between Mike Rogers and El Sayed. And we'll see if he wins today. If you believe the polls, he's going to win the Democrat primary.
0: Oh, I think he's winning and I'm perfectly fine with it. I'll take that fight. And I hope the people of Michigan wake up because that could be their reality.
1: I agree totally. And our race for governor, we have a primary and John James is running, has been endorsed by President Trump. He's made education very important.
0: He's endorsed by me too. I love John James.
1: Yes. Oh, he's great. And we endorsed him a long time ago. And, yeah, it's going to be very interesting to see how these races turn out today. But I expect John James will win. I expect El Sayed will win. And Mike Rogers, if you again believe the polls, Sean, Rogers has a 10-11 point lead right now on El Sayed. So, you know, we're not, we kind of.
0: I'm very fond of Mike Rogers. I've known him a long time. He got very close before. I think that El Sayed and his associations with AOC and Grandpa Bernie and Hassan Piker are going to destroy his chances of winning.
1: I agree totally. I'm, you know, Michigan's a purple state. We all know it. But we're not ready to abolish the Senate. We're not ready to do all these crazy things, get rid of prisons, abolish the police, and all the things that they want to do. And that's why El Sayed has been distancing himself. In the last couple of weeks, his ads, they're like, I am not a democratic socialist, Sean. It's really funny to watch him trying to backtrack from it. But it's too.
0: Yeah, meanwhile, but he was out campaigning with Bernie and AOC and Hassan Piker. And Hassan Piker is apparently, according to one report, we haven't confirmed it, might be an advisor to his campaign. Good luck with that. Anyway, Shane, good for you. Glad you stood up. David, thank you for helping Shane and his family. We appreciate you as always. And thanks for being on the show.
1: It's always a pleasure, Sean. Thank you.
0: 800-941-SEAN is our number if you want to be a part of the program.
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0: 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Hey, there's still a lot more ahead on the best of the Sean Hannity Show. Stay tuned for more right after news on this station. Good news, you don't have to overpay for big wireless. 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
20: At 10 o'clock, I'm Jordan Brown reporting our top story. There's a new report of a hack attempt on a Metro Atlanta water system.
21: The Coweta County Water and Sewer Authority says it was one of several water systems nationwide impacted by the cyber attack last month. CEO Jay Boren says there was never a disruption of service.
22: Basically, they were trying to gain control of, you know, our system, basically our trying to control some valves and some of our lift and pump stations.
21: He says it didn't impact water quality or any customer information. Hackers also targeted the Clayton County Water Authority. So far, the FBI has not yet confirmed if Iran is behind the attacks. Bill Caiaccio, 95.5 WSB.
20: News. Tonight, five people are hospitalized after a speedboat crash in Bartow County. Officials say a boat participating in a poker run event on Allatoona Lake hit the shore at a high speed. All five people were ejected from the boat and taken to a hospital with serious injuries. The Georgia Department of Natural Resources is investigating the crash. Now, a bipartisan committee gets to work on exploring options for a new voting system in Georgia.
24: The goal is to have a new system in place in time for the 2028 primaries. The nine-member panel will consider options and give a report to lawmakers by January. Chairman Victor Anderson says they have a lot to learn in a short window of time.
25: We'll be looking at accessibility experts, cybersecurity experts, that sort of thing. So I feel very confident that we'll have a good cross-section and have representation and presentation from those who are going to be affected.
24: The state legislature will have the final say on any new voting systems. Jonathan O'Brien, 95.5 WSB.
20: In other news, a fight on the first day of school sends a Douglas County High School student to the hospital. The county school system says the altercation happened at Lithia Springs High School Wednesday. One student was taken to a hospital and another has been arrested. The school system did not provide additional details about the students, but the incident remains under investigation. Now, three people are in a Michigan hospital after they were rescued following a multi-day search. Correspondent Brian Clark has more.
26: The family of three was tubing on the Muskegon River in western Michigan. They were reported missing Tuesday and were found Friday about 7 miles away in a heavily wooded area.
30: They're dehydrated. They've been out in the wilderness, mosquitoes and all the elements.
26: State Police Lieutenant Pat Agumma praised the multi-agency search.
30: One of my first times that I've seen a rescue mission like this go, and tremendous.
26: One key was searchers being able to track the 9-year-old child's footprints. Brian Clark, ABC News.
20: Now, there's no U.S. and Iran peace deal yet, but it seems like there's progress on easing passage through a critical Mideast waterway. We now have more details from correspondent Gio Benitez.
31: The U.S. and Iran say that they are on the edge of a deal to reopen the Strait of Hormuz. One Iranian official tells ABC News that a deal is close between Iran and Oman on shipping in the strait. A U.S. official said that any of the routes agreed to will be, quote, without any impediments like tolls. A spokesman for Iran's parliament added that implementation of the agreement is still subject to final approval by all parties.
20: Live team coverage of traffic and weather is up next. It's
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4: Unusual delays with the direction of this crash.
3: Updated traffic is off. As you need every time you listen.
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7: And the delays are growing out of
5: 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How Atlanta gets there.
8: Now it's 10:05, which means it's live team coverage time for traffic and weather. Let's check in with Stephanie Stallworth in the WSB 24-Hour Traffic Center.
9: Hey, Jordan, rain in the West Side Work Zone. The weekend road work still continues. I'm watching them on the jam cam, still at work there. 285 North and South shut down all weekend between Exit 18 Paces Ferry Road, Exit 16 Atlanta Road. Traffic being detoured off of the interstate. Avoid that backup. Use your combo of 75, I-75-85 connector, and also I-20 to get around that closure. Stephanie Stallworth from the Trustdale.com Traffic Center. Triple Team Traffic, 95.5 WSB.
10: I'm Channel 2 Action News Chief Meteorologist Brad Nitz. Thunderstorms this evening will diminish overnight, 73 and dry to start the day on Sunday. Then some scattered showers and storms develop into the afternoon. Tomorrow's rain chance at 40%, high 87. Scattered storms again Monday, low 73, high 87.
8: Right now it's 77 in Lithia Springs, 78 in Forest Park, and 78 degrees here in Midtown. 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I'm Jordan Brown, 95.5 WSB.
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12: Come along. I will not support hacks. Hacks in the Democratic Party who have led us to this Waterloo.
13: Well, as you well know, ICE has nothing to do with the southern border. That's Customs and Border Protection. And I think we need to abolish it and start from scratch.
14: Well, that's not much of a choice. If Mr. Carville doesn't want to be in my party, the party that I belong to, that PICA, that Al-Sayed belongs to, he can start his own party.
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15: 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Coming up next, our final news roundup and information overload hour.
17: All right, news roundup and information overload hour. Toll free, our number is 800-941-SEAN. If you want to be a part of the program, we have been spending a lot of time looking at what is now a more radicalized Democratic Party. I argue that the Democratic Socialists of America, they now have since 2019, they now have won over 500 elected offices at that point. Over 250. And they're going to have 40, at least 40 plus new candidates on the ballot this year. Their stated printed agenda is very clear. Eliminate the Senate, eliminate the presidency in terms of who chooses the president, the judiciary, amnesty for illegals, abolish borders, abolish ICE, defund the Department of War, end all deportations, eliminate cash bail, establish a wealth tax, cradle to grave, womb to tomb, Green New Deal, abolish prisons and police, public ownership of most corporations. Oliver Larkin is a DSA candidate. He's in Florida's 25th district. By the way, not far from where I live, it's Palm Beach.

0: County, areas like Delray Beach, which I know very well, Broward County, and Miami-Dade. Anyway, he supports personally free tuition-free college, abolishing ICE, Medicare for all, ending U.S. aid to Israel. He was inspired to get involved in politics, according to everything I've read about him, by his icon, Bernie Sanders. Bernie, by the way, I give him credit. He's had the most success in terms of endorsements of any Democrat, elected Democrat in the country this midterm. Anyway, Larkin's Democratic primary challenge will be against Representative Jared Moskowitz, who is seeking a third term and is seen in this particular case. He's seen as a long shot. Oliver Larkin, sir, my fellow Floridian, what happened to you? How did you change? What went wrong in your life?
1: I would say what went wrong is what went wrong for the United States of America. I was coming of age at the height of the Great Recession when George W. Bush had tanked the economy. We were stuck in a war with Iraq and Afghanistan that had sucked $2 trillion out of our economy. And I really believe in a country that delivers big, bold change. And I was inspired to become a Democrat when Barack Obama was running for president on universal health care, on nationwide high-speed rail and public transit. Of course, we didn't see the change, the hope and change that he promised. And that led me to Senator Bernie Sanders. In between two elections of our then-Governor Rick Scott, who was denying terms like climate change. And when I saw Senator Sanders talking about the corruption of Citizens United and a for-profit healthcare system when the United States is the wealthiest nation on earth, not to guarantee healthcare is a right, I was inspired to get involved.
0: Well, let me ask you this about healthcare, because healthcare is a very interesting topic to me, because I was staunchly against Obamacare. And Barack Obama went all around the country to sell this. It got passed by reconciliation, as I'm sure you're aware. And the promise was keep your doctor, keep your plan, and the average family saves over $2,500 a year. Well, the results are in. Millions of Americans did lose their doctors. They did lose their plans. On average, Americans now pay about 300% more. And there's almost 40% of the country now that only has one Obamacare exchange option, pretty much take it or leave it. Would you argue that Obamacare, as sold to us, was accurate and correct?
1: I don't think Obamacare has delivered the kind of healthcare coverage that we had hoped. And Florida is one of 10 states that never expanded Medicaid under the Affordable Care Act. And what this system does.
0: Well, by the way, I appreciate you saying that. And I'm going to tell you why it matters. Because as I look at your agenda and look at your positions, you know, you're putting a lot of faith, hope, and confidence in the government and your belief system. How would you rate? Now, Florida is ranked either number one or number two, which is pretty amazing considering New York City, with only less than 9 million people in their population, has a bigger budget than the entire state of Florida. But Florida schools rank number one or number two nationwide. But overall, New York, New Jersey, California, blue states, blue cities, because you're part of that party. Would you not agree with me that government schools are failing our children? We spend more per capita per child than any industrialized country, with the worst results. How are government schools? What grade would you give them in all these other states?
1: Well, in Florida, we have the lowest average starting teacher salary in the country. And
0: didn't ask you that. What grade would you give government-run schools nationwide? We spend more per capita than any industrialized country. And we come in anywhere between 37th and 42nd in terms of reading and math proficiency. What would you give? What grade would you give government-run schools?
1: I don't think that we're doing enough to provide for our children, whether it's providing.
0: So the government's failed again.
1: Adequate average. Well, we're
0: just like Obamacare. They haven't done a good job with the money we've given them. All right, let me ask you another question. Remember Social Security?
1: Exactly.
0: That money that we paid into it was supposed to be put in a lockbox, right?
1: With Social Security, if we're going to talk about Social Security.
0: No. Were the American people promised by government that the money would be put in a lockbox? Yes or no?
1: I'm not quite certain what that refers to. I do know that we.
0: In other words, that they wouldn't touch it. That they wouldn't spend it, that it was going to be preserved for the money that they put in would be preserved. And I'll give you the answer. They raided the lockbox. So government failed there too. When Joe Biden told the country, along with Kamala Harris and Alejandro Mayorkas, that the border was closed and the border was secure, were they lying to the American people? The government lied to us?
1: I'm not certain what was within their capacity to control with immigration. I mean, obviously, we saw the same.
0: What do you mean? Donald Trump became president. Now the border is completely closed. Nobody's crossing the border. So it was within their capacity. They chose to ignore it, and they lied to us.
1: Both parties have failed to.
0: I don't want to talk about both parties. I'm asking you specifically. Did Joe Biden, Mayorkas, and Kamala Harris lie when they said the border's closed and the border secure, when over 12 million people that we know of came in from over 200 countries, among them known terrorists, murderers, rapists, child molesters? And then the Democratic Party at the president's joint session speech when he got back into office, Democrats wouldn't stand for the family of Jocelyn Nungary, and her, this 12-year-old girl was murdered and raped. Or Rachel Morin, mother of five, or Lakin Riley was out jogging and nursing student. Do you think the Democratic Party should have stood for their families that were murdered by illegals in this country?
1: I think that there should be accountability for anyone that's broken the law. And I also
0: would if you were in Congress, would you have stood
1: the right to asylum?
0: Would you have gone against your party and stood up and applauded these families and offered support?
1: Certainly, I'm going to pay my respects to any individual who or any.
0: So you would.
1: Awesome.
0: By the good for you. I hope that's true. All right. So here's the DSA's beliefs. You're part of the DSA. I want to know where you agree with the party you choose to align yourself with. They want to eliminate the Senate, allow Congress to choose the president and judges. Do you agree with that?
1: I would like to see the Electoral College abolished. I want to see Angie Nixon elected to the Senate.
0: Didn't ask you that. I asked if you support eliminating the Senate. Let's start there.
1: I think that as a long-term reform, we do need to make Congress more reflective of a representative democracy in the Senate.
0: So you want to eliminate the U.S. Senate. You support the DSA's written platform.
1: It's not going to be within my power to decide as one of 435.
0: What is your position if you get to vote on it?
1: I don't believe that it's going to come up for a vote. I do know that there's legislation.
0: It is their stated printed belief. Do you agree with it?
1: Well, I said on principle, I think that it is an undemocratic institution in Florida.
0: So the answer would be, I'm just asking. All right. That Congress now moving forward should choose the presidency and the judiciary. And would you support packing the Supreme Court?
1: I would support expanding the Supreme Court to 13 members, instituting term limits, and
0: thank you for answering. Should Congress choose the president and the judiciary, and in the case of the president, not the American people?
1: I think that under our current system, we should have the popular vote elect the president by the American people.
0: Okay, fair. You're against the Electoral College. Thanks for answering. I'm just trying to get your views. Do you believe in amnesty for all people that didn't respect our laws, borders, and sovereignty? Amnesty for illegals and to abolish all borders. Do you agree with their platform on that?
1: I do support amnesty, and Ronald Reagan granted amnesty when he was president to undocumented.
0: So you support amnesty for everybody that didn't respect our laws, and do you want to abolish borders and just leave our borders wide open?
1: I think that we need secure borders, and we need an orderly process so that we know who is coming and leaving our country through ports of entry. So I think that we need secure and safe borders, and I think right now with the militarization.
0: Okay, thank you for answering. I appreciate the. Do you want to abolish ICE?
1: I do, and I think we need to prosecute the individuals responsible.
0: Thank you for answering. I appreciate your answer. Do you want to defund the Department of War?
1: I do think that we need to radically cut our defense spending. The Pentagon has never been able to pass a budget.
0: Do you have a percentage? How much would you like to cut them by? What percentage?
1: At least 10%, and I think that we need to phase.
0: Well, 10% is not what your DSA believe. You know, fellow DSA comrades believe. So you're 10%. You're not 100% like they are.
1: I don't think we're going to be in a position to ever entirely defund the Department of Defense. I don't think.
0: But forget about being. If you had to vote on that issue, would you vote to defund it?
1: I would vote to radically reduce funding. We do need to still have a national defense.
0: Moving on. Would you end all deportations?
1: Abuse.
0: Would you end all deportations?
1: I would certainly end deportations for people that have committed no other infraction but overstaying their visa. If there's been no, criminal history, and to be clear, overstaying a visa is a civil infraction, not a criminal infraction. So
0: would you eliminate cash bail?
1: I do think that cash bail is a punitive measure that goes against our Constitution.
0: Would you abolish prisons, and would you defund and abolish police?
1: I think there's always going to be a role for law enforcement in this country. I do really dislike the current system where we have privatized for-profit prisons in this country, and we incarcerate in the United States about 25% of the total global population of prison inmates. So we're the highest.
0: So you would abolish a lot of prisons, but not all of them.
1: I certainly think, like Geo Group, the corporate headquarters of the private prison corporation that's located right down the street from me in Boca Raton, we shouldn't have Geo Group or Core Civic. I do think that we need to really reform the Bureau of Prisons, and we need to end the crisis of recidivism. We have a prison system in this country that does not rehabilitate people. It really exacerbates their mental health issues, their impoverished nature. Prisons are very violent places in and of themselves. And, you know, when people come out, they don't necessarily have the tools to support themselves. And so we see people.
0: Do you think that public ownership of corporations should be taken over by the government?
1: It depends on what industry. I would like to see the ones that are necessary for human survival, like education. I would like to see free public college at public universities. I would like to see the energy economy and the healthcare system brought under public.
0: Taken under the government's wing. Got it. Do you support a universal basic income for every American?
1: I think that's a novel idea, and I would like to explore how we can use that, whether it's through a.
0: So you're in favor of the idea. Do you like universal child care, guaranteed?
1: Yes, absolutely. It's so hard for people my age to be able to build.
0: All right, thank you. Do you support universal guaranteed housing?
1: I would like to see a housing guarantee. I do not want to live in a country where people are going unhoused in the wealthy.
0: Do you support government grocery stores?
1: I think that as a price subsidy or as a competitor to the private market, so that people can afford, you know, 2/3 of Americans are finding the cost of groceries unaffordable right now. And that's under Donald Trump's economy and Republican control in Congress.
0: Fair enough. Do you support a transition to 100% renewable, meaning no more oil, gas or coal?
1: Yes, absolutely. Without question, we need to do that with great haste.
0: Okay. Do you support this premise, which is kind of Mamdani-like, part of the DSA, to each American based on their needs, from each American based on their ability? Do you support that?
1: I think that's a fine concept. I think that, you know, we...
0: Do you know who initially came up with that concept? It wasn't Mamdani. To each according to his need, from each according to their ability. You know who said that first? You don't, do you?
1: Please inform me.
0: I will inform you. A guy by the name of Karl Marx.
1: I mean, I think, you know, when America's been at our best, we've invested in programs like Social Security or the Fair Housing Act or Medicare or any Medicaid, any number of policies that, you know, the social safety net in the United States are some of the most popular policies, no matter people's partisan affiliation. I mean, plenty of Republicans have great regard for Social Security and for Medicare. They want to see it expanded. They want to see the wealthy pay their fair share in the Social Security tax, having their income at $184,000, or have Medicare cover vision, hearing, dental, mental health care, and reproductive health care. But these are programs.
0: I appreciate you coming on, and I appreciate you answering the questions. You sound like a nice guy, very misinformed, but, you know, we in this country have a right to disagree. Oliver Larkin, DSA candidate, Florida's 25th district. That's Palm Beach County, parts near Delray Beach and Broward and Miami-Dade. Anyway, Oliver, thank you. Appreciate your time, my friend. Thank you very much.
1: Take care.
0: Linda, would I be a good prosecutor or not? You can grade me on the other side of the break. How's that?
2: Sounds good to me.
0: Does that sound good, boss?
2: Sounds good, boss.
3: Immigration, jobs, health care. The news you care about is right here. Hannity Watch.

0: I know the headlines changed, the threats facing Israel and their survival, that does remain. 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
5: At 10:30, I'm Jordan Brown reporting our top local story. A 6-year-old is missing in Clayton County. Police say 6-year-old John Ross III is 4'2" and 50 pounds. He's last seen in blue shorts, no shirt or shoes. Officials say Ross is nonverbal and has a developmental disability. Police are asking for your help in locating Ross, so if you see him, be sure to call 911 immediately. Meanwhile, a suspect is in custody today after a missing child turns up dead in Marietta on Friday.
6: 2-year-old Messiah Harris is found by law enforcement in the woods near an apartment complex off Franklin Gateway. Marietta Police Officer Chuck McPhillamy says the body was loosely covered with dirt and vegetation. When Cobb County 911 got a call from Dyron Keith that the child was missing, they realized his statements weren't adding up.
7: When officers arrived, some of the initial information seemed inconsistent.
6: Keith was the boyfriend of the 2-year-old's mom and was watching the child at the time. He's charged with concealing the death and making false statements. Mary Ryan Howarth, 95.5 WSB.
5: Meanwhile, New York has put its Haitian workers on notice that they can no longer work. Here's correspondent Cherry Preston.
8: Some 350,000 Haitian immigrants nationwide, many fleeing natural disasters, rampant crime, and extreme poverty, lost their temporary protected status because of President Trump and a subsequent ruling by the Supreme Court. Now they're losing their work permits. New York City Mayor Zohran Mamdani telling the New York Times his government had no choice but to end work authorization for those Haitians who've come to call New York home. At last count, 250,000 were living in the city. Sherry Preston, ABC News, New York.
5: Now, are you ready to be rich? There's a big drawing in just a few minutes. Correspondent Rachel Scott explains.
9: An eye-popping $856 million Powerball jackpot is up for grabs tonight. No one has won the top prize since May 2nd. That's the 41st straight drawings without a big winner. The odds, well, they're about 292 million to one.
5: 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It's 10:31.
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5: It's 10:34, which means it's time now for live team coverage of traffic and weather. Let's check in with Stephanie Stallworth from the WSB 24-Hour Traffic Center.
28: The wet pavement out there causing some issues. It's Georgia 400 heading southbound near Mansell. Had a crash for you in that area. Finished up with the one connector northbound. It's out of the way as you head past Spring Street. And, of course, rain in that work zone, not stopping the work. Everything's still shut down, 285 north and south between Paces Ferry and Atlanta Road. From the Trustdale.com Traffic Center, Triple Team Traffic, 95.5 WSB.
29: I'm Channel 2 Action News Chief Meteorologist Brad Nitz. Heavy rain and gusty winds with thunderstorms this evening, drying up overnight, and then scattered storms return on Sunday. Tomorrow's low 73, high 87, and about the same on Monday. We'll start around 73, back to the mid to upper 80s with scattered storms.
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0: All right, 25 now till the top of the hour. 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We have been following, and many of you are very interested and what is going to happen to Anthony Fauci, who invoked the Fifth Amendment 111 times, something in 2022 he said he would never do. We've had James Uthmeyer, the AG of my free state of Florida, on the program, and they are now involved in an active criminal investigation into Anthony Fauci. Rand Paul, who wrote a great book about Fauci, a lot of information in there about what they knew and when they knew it about the Wuhan lab, the EcoHealth Alliance, the panic that they were in the earliest days of COVID, knowing that taxpayer dollars likely went to fund that Wuhan lab, funneled through the EcoHealth Alliance. They knew coronavirus research took place, and they knew gain-of-function research also took place. And the wet market deception, they knew was a lie. But putting all of that aside, there is going to be accountability, at least on the state level. Rand Paul scheduling a contempt of Congress vote tomorrow. Ron Johnson, who sits on the Senate Committee on Homeland Security and Governmental Affairs, is going to join us in a second to talk about what he learned from Fauci last week and what his committee is investigating. Let me play Senator Ron Johnson slamming Fauci for repeatedly taking the Fifth.
31: I certainly understand why, on the advice of counsel, you're not answering any questions, because I think it'd be almost impossible for you to answer the questions truthfully without really demonstrating what you did, your culpability, self-incriminating. We have, all of us, has prepared a lot. I've been deluged with questions to ask Dr. Anthony Fauci. There are so many legitimate questions that deserve answers, and now you're not willing to provide those answers.
0: Joining us now is Wisconsin Senator Ron Johnson. By the way, Senator, it's great to see you. I wish under better circumstances in the National Cathedral at the memorial for our friend Lindsey Graham, but it was good to catch up with you.
1: Well, you did a wonderful job in your remarks. I mean, really, really heartfelt. It was a sad occasion, but it was a celebration of a real American hero. So I appreciate you taking the time and doing such a great job.
0: Well, it was my honor. Those are not easy to do for those that ever speak in public, and I have no problem speaking in public or ever shutting up. But let me discuss here about Fauci. What is it that you've learned? Because Rand Paul had those feverish late night email exchanges back and forth, members of the NIH. What did they know? When did they know it? And what about culpability? What about, I know he got the pardon. I don't know if it's legitimate. I don't know if it was an auto pen pardon or a real Biden pardon. I have no idea. So it seems like that's going to be a difficult path to go down, no?
1: Well, first of all, we've known for quite a few years, ever since we got the emails really describing the cover-up that occurred at the end of January, early February, where Anthony Fauci corralled all these people who he'd given grants to, who said, it looks like it's man-made to me, and corralled them within a couple of days. All of a sudden, oh, that's conspiracy theory, and they write the approximate origin explanation. So we knew about that, but again, it was good to have that further confirmed. I thought Chairman Paul did a great job in his opening statement just laying that out. I think the most significant thing that we learned from the diaries was, first of all, he lied to his own diary. But what he was telling his own diary was completely different from what he's telling the public. And the most significant thing there is when he said he thought that the coronavirus would be maybe double a bad flu season. Again, not to downplay a bad flu season, but you know, the Oxford Center for Evidence-Based Medicine, I've been pointing this out since early 2020 as well, they're looking at a case fatality rate of something like 2.25, about double flu season. And I was making the point back then, you can't shut down the American economy. I don't know if you remember, I made the analogy, you know, we tragically lose tens of thousands of people on the highways each year, but we don't shut them down. And Fauci from the podium said, oh, that comment's way out. No, it was a pretty good analogy. And of course, he used the line because he went public and said it's going to be 10 times a bad flu season to justify the shutdowns, the devastated people's lives, devastated our economy, their businesses, you know, justified the experimental gene therapy injections that, again, to this day, federal health officials are not acknowledging the injuries they cause so these people can't get treated. So again, Fauci lied about his gain of function support, you know, his funding for gain of function, probably produced the coronavirus, I mean, led to the production of the coronavirus, caused the pandemic. And then he pushed remdesivir, which nurses call run death is near because it knocks out your kidneys, sabotaged early treatment with things like ivermectin, hydroxychloroquine, and other things, all in favor of the experimental gene therapy injection that FDA officials knew within 3 months that their algorithms are going to hide safety signals. There's not one news outlet that's covered my report from April 29th as news. I've been on Fox News. I've been on Fox Business in terms of being interviewed by folks like yourself. Nobody has covered what I think is the biggest government scandal in our lifetime. Federal health officials knew these shots could kill people, they could permanently maim people, and they're covering it up to this day.
0: You know, when you think about gain of function, Fauci, correct me if I'm wrong, didn't he in 2012 say that even if it caused a worldwide pandemic, he would still support gain of function research? That to me is insane.
1: Well, he was obviously a big supporter of it. He funded it prior to the moratorium. Then he figured out a way to weasel his way around the moratorium. And they came up with this complicated process that they never used. You could continue to do gain of function if you're already doing it before that. And again, all he ever tried to do was redefine it. So he could claim, oh, we didn't do gain of function. And of course you're doing gain of function. You knew who Ralph Baric was. You knew who Peter Daszak was. You knew the Bat Lady. You knew you were funding it. That's why he had to cover it all up, lying bald-faced to the American public for years. You know, his day of reckoning in terms of public accountability came last Wednesday. That was a devastating day for a megalomaniacal narcissist like Anthony Fauci.
0: Let me ask you two questions I've been asking attorneys, and I'm getting mixed answers from many of them. if in fact we find out that the Fauci pardon was an auto pen pardon, do you think there is a way? Would the validity of it stand if Joe Biden didn't sign it himself?
1: I think that would be a hard case to prove. I've just heard that there's evidence that he was fully aware of it. So I wouldn't hang my hat on that one. I'm going to be meeting with the Florida Attorney General here at the end of the day. I'm not sure what he wants to talk about. But again, I appreciate the fact that he's at least looking at pursuing charges. I know Coach Tuberville, who will probably be the next governor of Alabama, says that he's going to keep Anthony Fauci in court every day of his life. So you do have the possibility of state charges. And that's incredibly important. I mean, I think Anthony Fauci is a criminal multiple times over. He deserves to go to jail. But the first part of accountability, and probably the most important part, is to expose him. And Anthony Fauci has been exposed as the corrupt phony that he is. What's unfortunate, and it was actually unbelievable how the Democrats, they lined up to continue to deify him. Yeah, I mean, you had Senator Kim read Teddy Roosevelt's Man in the Arena. Like this, you know, I'm sorry, this scumball. I mean, that's what Anthony thought. He's a scumball, okay? He's not the man in the arena. He's somebody who has caused untold damage. Read Bobby Kennedy's The Real Anthony Fauci. Look at how Anthony Fauci experimented on foster children without guardian ad litems on his AIDS research, on AZT. I mean, this is a very bad man right here. And the fact that he's ever, you know, granted sainthood by the left is appalling.
0: You know, I'm very proud of James Uthmeyer, the AG of my state of Florida. I mean, he's serious. This is a real criminal investigation going on in this state. We had him on the program this week to talk about it. Quick break, more with Wisconsin Senator Ron Johnson on the other side. Then your call's coming up, 800-941-SHAWN, if you want to join us today.
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2: 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Yeah. Hey, Chris Chandler here. Atlanta's Morning News starts at 5 a.m. Monday with our exclusive five-day forecast for the work and school week ahead. 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

0: moments with Wisconsin Senator Ron Johnson is with us. I'd be negligent if I didn't ask you about this rise in this Democratic Socialist or DSA movement around the country, because it's also impacting a state like yours. You know, we had El Sayed win last night in Michigan. You know, their stated DSA beliefs are eliminate the Senate. Congress chooses the president and judges, amnesty for illegals, abolish the borders, abolish ICE, defund the Department of War. How dumb is that? End all deportations, eliminate cash bail, a wealth tax. Everything's free, free, free. Green New Deal, abolish prisons, police and government ownership of corporations. Now, we had El Sayed pull it out in the end. You have the leading candidate to be the next governor of the great state of Wisconsin. I love the people of Wisconsin. I love the people of Michigan. I love the people in Pennsylvania, because to me, they're the salt of the earth, the people that really make our country great. And, you know, this is a woman that said it's about time we effing 86 Trump actually said it, gives a rambling answer about wanting to cancel Thanksgiving. Says the system is not working when asked if she wants to abolish the police, which means yes. And, you know, gets into this bizarre description, having a son that is half white and as being in proximity to whiteness. I mean, but it looks like she's going to win the nomination in your state. She, you know, our main competitor dropped out.
1: She almost certainly will. And again, I know a lot of Republican political pundits are kind of celebrating the victory of El Sayed in Michigan, probably celebrate the victory of Francesca Hong in Wisconsin. I find it utterly depressing. I think many Democrats have always been closet communists and socialists, but they were closet. They knew that they couldn't really reveal their true beliefs to the public, or there's no possibility of them getting elected. Now they're out of the closet. Now they are, you know, just up front in your face. This is who we are. And they're winning elections, at least primaries. So, again, I blame our news media. I blame our education system for not properly educating people about what socialism, communism results in, destroys economies, destroys nations, results in tyrannical dictatorships that murder tens of millions of their citizens. Again, there's no way that socialism should have any foothold in America, and yet it's got a pretty strong foothold. You're governed now in New York by a radical left socialist. So again, I find that utterly depressing. These people need to be defeated. And so, you know, I'll call on everybody listening here, vote, go vote. You can't sit this one on the sidelines. You have to get out and vote for Republicans, for conservatives. These people have to be defeated. They've got to be thoroughly, thoroughly defeated.
0: Well, we're on the same page. I'm saying you better take this threat seriously. And yeah, you're right. There may be some people say, oh, good, we're going to go up against El Sayed. That's a slam dunk. No, it's not. There's no such thing as any election that is a slam dunk until all the votes are counted and people take the time and the effort to go and vote. And you're also right about one thing. Traditional Democrats that lean socialist, leftist, they would hide their beliefs and the things that would get them defeated at the ballot box, they never mention, but they believe them. Or this is where judicial activism comes into play, because what they couldn't accomplish legislatively, they would use the courts to try to push through their radical agenda. But now it's out in the open. I don't know if you're aware of this, but since, believe it or not, 2019, there are 250 members now serving in elected public offices that are DSA endorsed candidates. This election will have over 40, including in your state of Wisconsin with Francesca Hong, over 40 DSA supporting candidates. This is not a small movement anymore. This is not just Mamdani and AOC and the Squad and Bernie and Pocahontas. It's bigger than that.
1: No, and it should frighten clear-thinking Americans. They kind of snuck up on us. There's no doubt about it. But like I say, now they're in your face. Now there's no reason not to be aware of this. And they just need to be defeated. It's just that simple. This movement must be defeated.
0: Well, I appreciate all the work that you're doing, all the investigative work. I love the fact that you're going to pursue every avenue to hold Fauci accountable. Anytime you want to come on and talk about what what people can do to help the Republican running for governor and help the great people of Wisconsin, let us know. We're very fond of your state, very fond of the people there, very fond of the people of Michigan and Pennsylvania, good people. And we do always appreciate your time. It was good to catch up with you last week, sir.
1: We'll support Tom Tiffany in Wisconsin for governor. Defeat Francesca Hong. Tom Tiffany, send him money. He needs it.
0: All right. We appreciate it. Senator Ron Johnson, Wisconsin, 800-941-SHAWN, if you want to be a part of the program.
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0: Born on America's darkest day, 9/11/01, the Tunnel to Towers Foundation, they have been helping American heroes ever since. And that means heroes like U.S. Army Sergeant William Bernard McKenna. Motivated by the tragedy of 9/11, he enlisted. 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Now, his wife, Dina, continues to fight tirelessly for veterans exposed to burn pits. Now, the Tunnel to Towers Foundation honored William's memory and his family's sacrifice. 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Or if you have a car to donate or land to donate or want to make a big donation, just go to their website, the letter T, the number two, the letter T.org.
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12: At 11 o'clock, I'm Jordan Brown reporting our top story. A father makes a trip to jail after police say he shot his two sons.
13: Clayton County Police say they responded to a call about a person being shot on Robert E. Lee Parkway and say when they arrived, they found two men injured. They say the victims were hurt after a domestic disturbance with their father. He was identified as Tracy Jackson Sr., who was arrested at the scene. It's not clear what the argument was about. The two brothers were taken to a local hospital for non-life-threatening injuries. Tina Douglas, 95.5 WSB.
12: Meanwhile, Georgia begins the process of exploring options for a new voting system.
4: Over the next several months, the 9-member committee will collect information on options for the state's next voting system. Committee member and Paulding County Elections Director Deidre Holden says it's time for stability.
10: Voters don't like change, but we have got to come up with a process and a system that we don't have to change as frequently as we've been doing.
4: The panel will collect information and submit a report to lawmakers in January. The new system is supposed to be in place by 2028. Jonathan O'Brien, 95.5 WSB.
12: In other news, a former Northwest Georgia police officer is the latest accused of misusing license plate readers. The GBI says 51-year-old Tracy Royston of Cedartown faces 4 misdemeanor charges. She worked for the Polk County Police Department and was previously part of the Northwest Georgia Drug Task Force, which is managed by the GBI. Preliminary information indicates Royston accessed the Cedartown Police Department's flock safety system multiple times between 2024 and 2025 for non-law enforcement purposes. Now, like in Cedartown, some cops have been caught misusing the flock surveillance system and have even lost their jobs. Here's correspondent Livia Rubin.
14: The high-tech, AI-powered cameras read license plates and store that data for police departments to use. Over 120,000 now deployed nationwide. But backlash growing amid reports of misuse. 6 former Savannah Police Department employees are now under criminal investigation. They were recently fired for allegedly misusing surveillance cameras made by the company Flock.
12: Meanwhile, in the early hours of Saturday morning, the U.S. Senate narrowly confirmed Todd Blanche as the attorney general. It was a 50-49 vote after he won over 2 Republican holdouts. Correspondent Stephen Portnoy has the latest.
15: Todd Blanche, once the president's personal defense lawyer, narrowly winning a dead-of-night Senate vote to formally become the next attorney general. The 4:30 a.m. roll call saw 2 Republican senators voting against Blanche, citing an order he signed shielding the president and the Trump family from tax audits, as well as his creation of an anti-weaponization fund to possibly pay out claims to January 6th rioters. To secure votes from GOP skeptics, Blanche pledged that fund is dead.
12: Now, every Democrat voted no. Blanche's nomination, though, was opposed by 2 Republicans, Senator Susan Collins and Lisa Murkowski. Now it's 11:03, time now for live team coverage of traffic and weather. Let's start with the WSB 24-hour traffic center. Here's Stephanie Stallworth.
13: Hey, Jordan. Oh, rain causing some slick pavement out there. Got a crash 400 south near Mansell. They're in the right lane there for a while. It's the 75 south in Cobb. Right near 285, had a couple of left lanes down. Still some activity for you in that area. Plus the weekend road work and the closure. 285 north south shut down all weekend between exit 18 Paces Ferry and exit 16 Atlanta Road. Traffic being detoured off the interstate. Use 75, 75, 85, and I-20 as your options. From the Trustdale.com Traffic Center, Triple Team Traffic, 95.5 WSB.
16: I'm Channel 2 Action News Chief Meteorologist Brad Nitz, headed to 73 for a Sunday morning low. Scattered showers and storms develop. Rain chance for any one spot at 40%, high 87. A few of those storms could be strong. And then on Monday, scattered storms, low 73, high 87.
12: 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I'm Jordan Brown, 95.5 WSB.

Crispy, and I am truly shocked to start off tonight's nightcap. Why? Because I thought that I had enough runway in my lifetime to never see this happen. But it has now happened 2 weekends in a row, and I am truly shocked that this has happened. So my wife and I, we've been celebrating the past couple weekends. Last weekend, we celebrated a big promotion, super proud of her, went out to a nice restaurant. And then last night, we just celebrated our love for each other and went out to some nice restaurants. And when you go to nice restaurants around the Atlanta area, you often have valets that take your car. Now, I know I've brought it up on the show before, but just in case you're new to the show, I am one of the few people in the Atlanta area that actually drives a manual stick shift. My Jeep Wrangler is a manual transmission vehicle. And I understand that a lot of people don't know how to drive a stick shift vehicle anymore. I'm fine with it. But when you're going to a nice restaurant and the valet driver tells you that they cannot drive your vehicle, then at that point, I'm like, you should not consider yourself a valet driver. That should be part of your requirement. There are still plenty of manual transmission cars that are there. And I think what shocked me the most about it and left kind of a bad taste in my mouth was last night I was sitting down. I had asked the valet driver because of what had happened the previous weekend. So let me at least give some context here. So last weekend I sat down, we were enjoying an appetizer and the valet driver came up into the restaurant and said, "Hey, I'm so sorry. I cannot drive your vehicle. Can you come down and move it for me?" And I'm like, "Cool, no problem. I'll go down, move the car, come back, no big deal." What happened last night was a shocker. Because of what had happened the weekend before, I asked the valet driver yesterday. I said, "Hey, can you drive a stick shift?" And he said, "Yeah, I got it, man. I got it. I'm good. Got it." I'm like, "Okay, cool. No problem at all." So I walk in the restaurant. We order appetizers, order a round of drinks. I am sipping on my adult beverage. And the valet driver comes in and says, "Hey, man, I actually can't drive stick. Could you mind coming out and moving the car for me?" And I'm like, you know, sipping again on my adult beverage. And I'm like, "Okay, sure. I guess I can go move my car for you." So I was a little shocked at how not only the valet driver handled it, but also how the restaurant handled it. And for me, I think the most important thing out of this is that if you are a valet driver around Atlanta, you should know how to drive a stick shift still. There are still about 1% to 2% of vehicles out there that are being sold that are manual transmission or stick shift. And it is a good skill to know because it helps you understand how the car operates. When your automatic transmission shifts gears, that is what you are doing when you are driving a manual transmission, as you are actually doing the work of an automatic transmission in real time. You actually get a chance to feel how the car operates. So I really thought that in my lifetime, and my friends have been judging me, they've been like, "Just go on and give it up, Jared. Go on and get your automatic transmission and be like everybody else." And I'm like, "No, I'm going to cling on to my Jeep Wrangler for as long as I can and drive stick shift for as long as I can." Because I think not only is it a good skill set, but I do think it makes you a better, more aware driver because you're actually paying attention around you and you just feel more connected to the car. And if you are going to be in a driving profession, a valet driver, then you've got to know how to drive all kinds of different cars, including the Teslas, you know, that are all automated, including, you know, the super nice Corvettes that are out there and the super nice McLarens that you occasionally see at these restaurants, which, by the way, my wife and I, again, I want to reiterate, we are not the valet driver, valet restaurant kind of people. We like to go and rip shots at a dive bar. That's our kind of night. We enjoy that. This was just to celebrate a couple of milestones in our lives and just enjoying these moments here. But for it to happen on back-to-back weekends where the valet drivers could not drive my Jeep Wrangler, that's a problem. And I really think that we need to get back to learning these skill sets, because if more and more people don't know how to drive these cars, then we're forgetting the basics on how the car actually operates, how the car actually functions. And there's a lot of other problems with this too. At some point later on in the show, I know on my podcast series, Solo Moto this week, I talked about how both Georgia and Georgia Tech are getting rid of their essay requirement. A lot like the manual transmission, I

0: think that if you are somebody applying for college, being able to write an essay is fundamental to being able to go to college. And yes, I am calling out the Georgia Tech people. You should absolutely be able to write an essay. I know you're a math school, but you should be able to write an essay, especially if it's 1,000 words. That is the manual transmission of the college world. But at some point, I'll make sure to get to that story because I talked about it a little bit on my podcast series, Solo Moto, and I just find it to be even more concerning as we sit here tonight and just had a chance to stew on it a little bit. But we have a lot to talk about, so let's go on and open up the...
1: It's the news of the night.
0: I had to get that valet story off my chest because I'm just shocked about it. Shocked that people do not know how to do the basics of driving anymore. But let's go on and move to this viral moment here where you have this this group of people here that have gone viral. They're called the Gregory Brothers. And they put out an Instagram reel and a TikTok talking about all the different Peachtree streets and Peachtree roads all around Atlanta. And it's quite funny. It's a joke that we've heard before. There are a lot of people that complain about all the different Peachtree streets and how it's confusing it around. I'll be honest with you. I've lived in Atlanta my whole life. I've been to way more confusing cities than Atlanta. But you've heard this, you know, there's Peachtree Boulevard, Peachtree Way, West Peachtree. How do you get around? It's just it's an old joke that these group of brothers here, the Gregory Brothers, are playing off of. And I got to give them credit. There really hasn't been a big viral song about Atlanta since Amaretta's Not Atlanta.
2: Not Atlanta.
0: Yeah, everybody remembers that.
2: Not Atlanta.
0: Everybody remembers that moment back in 2022. So I have to give it to the Gregory Brothers. I know it's an old joke, but at least they're playing off of it. And I wanted to give you just a little snippet of the song here. Check this out.

0: So clever of the Gregory brothers to play off of the trope that there are too many Peachtree Streets around Atlanta. But I started looking into them a little bit more, and I found out the thing that I am the most disgusted about with them is that they are not actually from Atlanta. Their hometown is Radford, Virginia. And I just have to say to the Atlantans out there, the ATLians out there, come on. If we're going to make songs and people are going to make fun of our city, it needs to be from us, right? It needs to be from born and raised native Atlantans, not these people that are from out of town trying to make fun of our city here. Again, clever. I'll give it to them. And at least with Amaretta's song we heard back in 2022, Not Atlanta, like she actually is from Atlanta. I'll play a little bit more of her song.
1: The whole city know I'm a beast. Look, if you're not from this side and you don't know the facts, you're chilling, repeat after me. Call it Paul, it's not Atlanta.
0: So you get the idea. She goes around and mentions all the different metro cities that are
1: not Atlanta.
0: And at least for her, I appreciated the fact that she actually is from Atlanta. And these guys, clever.
2: I'm on Peachtree Road. I'm on Peachtree Way.
0: Clever. But not from Atlanta, not Atlanta. So got to give them credit for the originality of the song and the sound of the song. But in terms of the actual joke, there being too many Peachtree Streets, come on, come up with a better joke next time. They've got some talent there, the Gregory brothers. I'll make sure to follow them on Instagram to give them a little bit of love there. All right, I want to get into the Sophie Cunningham story because I've largely avoided this over the past couple of weeks. And I think that it's unfair what the world is doing to this woman. You know, we have a lot of professional athletes that dabble in politics, and it's not my favorite thing. I don't like when athletes dabble in politics. In my opinion, it's better when LeBron talks about basketball. It's better when you have the U.S. men's national team or Megan Rapinoe on the women's national team in soccer staying out of politics and keeping their opinions aside, especially when they're in a competitive playoff race or playing for their country. I do have a problem with these players speaking out like that because I do feel like it is a distraction from what the team is doing. Would I pass a law to prevent them from saying what they're doing or saying and speaking their mind? Absolutely not. I do think it becomes a distraction away from what they're doing. But with Sophie Cunningham, if people are unfamiliar with the story, so Sophie Cunningham is now kind of the bad girl on the Indiana Fever. So Caitlin Clark is obviously the star on that team, and Sophie Cunningham was brought there to be kind of the muscle, to be the one that protects Caitlin Clark from being hurt, because a lot of people have been injuring Caitlin Clark, and people are saying that there needs to be special rules for her. I don't watch the WNBA close enough to make a judgment on that. I think that there's a lot of animosity going on within the WNBA, and they're almost trying to create some kind of racial battle going on there. But I'm not going to fall for that. I think Caitlin Clark is a talented athlete. But I'll tell you this, as an Atlanta Dream fan, I'm going to be pulling for Angel Reese every time over Caitlin Clark because Angel Reese wears the jersey that I care about the most, the Atlanta Dream. That's just how it works there, and that's how a rivalry works. Now, with Sophie Cunningham, what's going on with her is she has spoken out against there being trans athletes in the WNBA. And again, I don't like when players necessarily put their opinion on the line like that, but it is in the middle of the regular season. You're not in the middle of the playoff push. She's not playing for Team USA in this case, and she's just speaking her mind. She is worried about the sport being cannibalized by superior athletes. And you cannot tell me that if you had a bunch of women that originally transitioned from men that they wouldn't dominate the sport. That's just not biologically logical. And even though Cunningham is going out there and taking a lot of flack for this, I appreciate her standing up for the W in WNBA. That's an important part of the game. And I think that her being able to speak her mind is an important aspect of the game. Now, people get so wrapped up, and again, it doesn't mean that I'm anti-trans or anti-T at all. I just think that it's important that we have to be able to be consistent with athletes, right? If we were cool with Megan Rapinoe on Team USA, women's soccer team, speaking her mind out about all kinds of politics of the day, and we liked her politics, and we were cool with it, then we need to also be cool with Sophie Cunningham speaking her mind about the politics of the day. We have to also be cool with LeBron James's opinion. It is okay if these athletes do this. We don't want to get into a position where the athletes are only supposed to play the sport that they do. I prefer when athletes do their talking on the court and when they play their game. That's just my personal preference. I prefer the politics to be out of it. But my whole thing is there should be a platform to allow them to speak their mind no matter what side they're on. And I feel like Sophie Cunningham is getting cast into this box now where it's like, oh, she's obviously the right-wing basketball player because she feels this way. And it's like, no, Sophie Cunningham, we don't know what her views are on everything else. So I would never pass a law to prevent athletes from being able to speak their mind no matter what side of the political aisle they're on and no matter what they're trying to say. That's part of what makes America America is your First Amendment freedom. And I just want consistency across the board. I do feel like it's been unfair, the treatment that she's been getting. They've been really, really vicious to her. And I think that she is a talented athlete. Is she one of the best WNBA players in the league? No, she's not. She's not one of the best ones. But she is doing her role well, and she is speaking her mind. And if we are going to allow other athletes that have differing political views that lean left, I'll just go on and be honest, that lean left, then we need to be consistent and allow viewpoints from the right to also be heard in the league as well and not react in such a vicious way towards it. She's just trying to speak her mind, and it doesn't reflect on the Indiana Thunder. It doesn't reflect on Caitlin Clark. It only reflects on Sophie Cunningham. All right, when we come back, I want to get into the most ridiculous story of the day where Microsoft is warning Windows PC users of Russian hackers on hotel Wi-Fi. This is the biggest non-story of the week. I also want to tell you about the scary moment I had tonight where I found a mosquito in my shower. I promise you, there is an interesting tie, and I want to tell you about my mosquito story and get into some more of the news of the night when the nightcap with yours truly, Jared Yamamoto, returns in just a few minutes. Make sure you give me a follow on my socials at Jared Yamamoto.
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0: I'm seeing Alicia and Stephanie wanting to know more about my mosquito in the shower story, which it's more embarrassing more than anything. Which, by the way, for all of you just tuning in, this is The Nightcap with yours truly, Jared Yamamoto. I'm on from 11 to midnight every Saturday night right here on 95.5 WSB. Of course, you can give me a follow on my socials like Alicia and Stephanie at Jared Yamamoto and all the social places. I guess, hell, why not? I'll go on and tell the mosquito story. I was going to wait till the bottom of the hour, but why not? I'll go on and tell it. So I was getting ready for the show tonight, and I was reaching over, looking at the shampoo and conditioner bottles, and I picked up the shampoo bottle, and a mosquito just flew off of our little shelf that was in the shower, and I started swatting at it. I kept missing, and I looked like a damn idiot in there swatting at this mosquito. I'm like, get out of here. And I finally ended up catching it and killing it. And I'm like, no, this is my shower, not your shower, mosquito. And I got out of the shower, finished my business, and was getting dressed. And I started freaking out because I'm like, why would a mosquito be in my shower? You know, like, you got West Nile scares all around town. I've been seeing all these bugs all around on my my morning walks before the Von Hessler Doctrine during the week. And I started freaking out. I'm like, oh, no. That was the West Nile mosquito. It's been biting us at night, and it's given us West Nile. And then I looked up on ChatGPT, and it's like, oh, yeah, it's perfectly normal to have a mosquito in the shower. That's what they do. In fact, it started to be snarky with me. ChatGPT is like, oh, it was probably one of those drain flies. You know, those things are easy to mistake. And I'm like, listen, ChatGPT, I know what a drain fly is, not a I know the difference between a drain fly in a mosquito. So it was rather embarrassing to think that all of a sudden, oh, I've got a West Nile because there's a mosquito that's been living in my shower for God knows how long. And all the bugs that I've seen this week, this is like the bug paradise week, which I'm not sure if you're not sure or if you're seeing them in your neighborhood, but I've seen these fall webworms. Have you seen these? It's those disgusting little bugs that have these big old webs that completely encapsulate leaves and trees. They are disgusting. They are the grossest bugs, and they are starting to pop up all around Shirley Clark Franklin Park, where I work out all the time. And then I'm also seeing a ton of these big yellow and black caterpillars. I mean, it's been like a march of these caterpillars, and I'm like, ugh, I really want to kill them, because now that I've seen so many of these spotted lantern flies, I mean, every time I see a spotted lantern fly, I kill these things because I know how invasive they are. Which, by the way, if you didn't miss the show last week, I called out Virginia. Virginia is the hot spot of those invasive spotted lantern flies. There are a ton of them up there, especially in the Lynchburg area. But these huge black and yellow caterpillars are disgusting, along with these fall webworms. And I looked up what they turn into, and they both turn into moths. So at this point, I'm like, I'm going to go on a big insect killing spree over the next couple of weeks, because these things have been absolutely disgusting. And I don't know why this August 8th, this week, has been the March of the Insects around my neighborhood. I don't know why it's this week, but it seems earlier than usual. All right, when we come back after news, weather, and traffic, we'll get into the new financially independent women that are redefining what a gold digger is. Yes, I want to get into that. And then also, Microsoft warned Windows PC users of Russian hackers on hotel Wi-Fi. This is the biggest non-story of the week. I'll tell you why. And Gen Z is having an analog summer. We'll talk about all that and more when my nightcap returns in just a few minutes.
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29: Mouth 2 fire, which killed two fire officials battling the blaze in a helicopter this week. Fires also raging in Washington State. Nearly a quarter of Puerto Rico is in severe drought right now after the driest month there in 120 years. ABC's Andrew Dimbert.
30: This is a significant and growing crisis now. San Juan, for example, residents there being asked to ration water. They're not the only city. There's other major cities on the island that are doing the same. More than 180,000 customers right now are expected to be going without water for 48 hours at a time. They're doing it in intervals in a sort of alternating schedule. That's part of that rationing process.
29: And Hunter Biden now tells the BBC CDC, his father's cancer has spread again. Former President Biden had been diagnosed with prostate cancer. This is ABC News.
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27: 11:34, the Loud Security Systems Traffic Center. Got a crash for you on the south side, perimeter 285, headed westbound. It's after flat shoals. They're holding lanes temporarily to get things moved. They did get things cleared, though. 75 south as you travel down towards 285, a secondary crash of 75 south at Duck Road. That's been cleared as well. Well, pretty much in the right lane, in and out of the right lane, we'll call it. And then the construction continues with the shutdown on the west side, perimeter 285, north and south, heading between Atlanta Road and Paces Ferry. From the Trustdale.com Traffic Center, Triple Team Traffic, 95.5 WSB.
31: I'm Channel 2 Action News Chief Meteorologist Brad Nitz. Overnight and into Sunday morning, down to 73, 91 with some more isolated showers and storms Sunday afternoon and evening. Heavy rain, gusty winds, cloud to ground lightning where those storms develop, and your rain chance for any one spot at 30%. On Monday, isolated afternoon storms, high 90.
0: Cannot believe that I haven't brought up this menace of a story this week, and it has been driving me crazy this weekend, seeing all these drivers in my side of town that have no idea what they're doing. Welcome back to the Nightcap with yours truly, Jared Yamamoto. My Nightcap is live every Saturday night from 11 to midnight right here on 95.5 WSB. And of course, if you ever miss the show, the podcast version is available wherever you get your podcasts. Just look for The Nightcap with Jared Yamamoto. The menace story that I'm telling you about has been the 285 shutdown that started last night between exit 16 and exit 18. That would be Atlanta Road through Paces Ferry Road over near me in the northwest side of town. And I get it. I understand that a lot of the metro area has not been impacted by this. But let me tell you this. When they shut down the more southern part earlier this summer, it was a nightmare. My side of town, the west side, does not have the infrastructure to handle all of these extra drivers that are following their GPSs, that don't know where they're going and are getting lost. I mean, I've seen tractor trailers on two-lane roads where they shouldn't have any business being on these two-lane roads. And I'm telling you, the second that we start doing construction in more affluent neighborhoods, I'm looking at you, Sandy Springs. I'm looking at you, Dunwoody. I'm looking over at you, Buckhead, over in that area, the northern part of the 285 loop. I guarantee you there is going to be massive pushback from those neighborhoods because they have more money and more influence than my side of town, the west side of town. So I hope that my voice is ringing clear to those at the Georgia Department of Transportation. I have a lot of connections, a lot of contacts over there. I would say even friends over the Georgia Department of Transportation. But there has got to be a better way to get this construction done in the future. It has been a nightmare. Again, going home on two-lane roads that are usually fine to drive on have been a nightmare. Even getting Ubers have been difficult this weekend. GDOT, there has got to be a better way to do this going forward. All right, let's move into more of the news of the night here. So again, the biggest non-story of the night, in my opinion, has to be this Microsoft story where they are warning Windows PC users of Russian hackers on hotel Wi-Fi. Look, this happened earlier in the week, and it's still popping up. If you need your old buddy Jared Yamamoto to teach you this, then you know what? Consider this a public service here. I am always hesitant to jump on anybody's public Wi-Fi, even if I'm at a reputable brand. Like, let's say I'm staying at a Hampton Inn, right? You would expect a Hampton Inn to be a reputable brand, and you would expect the Hampton Inn Wi-Fi to have some kind of security on it to protect you. But even if I'm on the road for just a day or staying for 2 to 3 days, I am going to stay on my LTE cell coverage for as long as I can. I know that I get a little bit more bandwidth when I'm connected to Wi-Fi, but it's not worth it. And I remember the scariest moment was I was in Greece with my family. We did a big family cruise a couple years ago, and I connected up to a public Wi-Fi spot at one of the Greek restaurants. And all of a sudden, these pop-ups started showing up on my iPhone, and I just immediately shut it down. I'm like, okay, cut off the internet. Don't give it any more access to my phone at that point. And it just stopped. Everything just stopped at that moment. It was almost like what you see in the movies, right, where you see like the moment where the hacker gets into the computer and all the pop-ups start going crazy at left and right everywhere. And it was like one of those moments. But I'm here to tell you, do not jump on public Wi-Fi if you can help it. Most phone plans now have got unlimited data or very, very high amounts of data, and it's not worth risking it. I don't think going to a McDonald's and hopping on their Wi-Fi is a good idea. I also don't think that hopping on, again, like a random hotel Wi-Fi, this is what Microsoft specifically was talking about, is a very good idea. Stay on your LTE coverage for as long as you can help it. Now, again, if you don't have any service and you need it, then at that point, okay, you're between a rock and a hard place, right? I think that in that circumstance, you should do it, but try to avoid it at all costs. And I hope that I'm providing this PSA to you because I had, again, a scary moment. I have a lot of valuable information in my phone, and it scared the bejeebies out of me. And we ended up updating our international plan for any time that we travel because of that trip. Because I'm like, I'm not going to function from Wi-Fi hotspot to Wi-Fi hotspot in the future because of all the access that these Greeks got on my Greek cruise during that scary moment. All right, now let's get to this gold digger story. So this is from the New York Post here. So gold diggers no more. Financially independent women are redefining the transactional dating and the sugar baby life. So what's happening here is you are seeing a lot of women that are seeking professional mentorship, or so they say, air quote, where wealthy partners are viewed as business mentors or industry connections or investors, and they help fund their corporate ambitions, their allowances are frequently funneled into launching startups, buying real estate, you name it. Look, this goes back to the full definition of relationship, right? Both parties in a relationship are looking for some kind of security, some kind of stability in order to keep the relationship going. And so just by saying, look, we're different, We're okay with you being wealthy. We're okay with being a modern sugar baby. We're cool knowing that you're financially successful. No, it's always been about security. It's always about feeling like you're safe. And that's why the whole sugar baby phenomenon started in the first place. And the examples they bring up here is like you have these gorgeous women that mentioned how they could date whoever they want and that they're influencers, but they choose to be sugar babies because of the security that comes with it. Look, this is just sugar baby with a different name here, security with a different name here. And I cannot believe that the Seeking app, which is basically a sugar baby app, sugar baby dating app, is still available for people. I cannot believe that people can still access that app and can actually find reasons to jump on that app and look for partners on there. It's absolutely wild to me, absolutely ridiculous to me. All right, now let's get to this Gen Z analog summer story where I feel like a lot of news outlets are late to this. I'm blessed because I have lots of Gen Z friends. As a millennial that is still kidless at this time, childless, I like hanging out with my Gen Z friends because they keep me up to date on things, and it's great. I appreciate them for doing that. But this analog summer idea is not a new thing. So we had the Lollapalooza live stream last weekend, if I could speak, and you saw a lot of people using flip phones. You saw a lot of people using these old school digital cameras, and you saw like Polaroids and stuff. There were a lot of like older devices that these kids were using while at the music festival. And people act like it's so, you know, unique to be able to do this. So you're so different. But in reality, this has been going on for a while now. There's been a big push towards analog living for a while now. And I think what I thought was probably the shot biggest takeaway from this is that people are now switching to leather-bound journals now, paperback books, and they're getting these mini watercolor palettes. And it's just interesting to me that people are now going to the old-school writing way of things. Like flip phones, digital cameras, Polaroid cameras, not new to the summer, not new to the analog summer. But I will say this, the notebooks and the scribbling and the that part of it is. But I think that a lot of these people that are doing this are doing it to get attention on TikTok, to get attention on Instagram. And they try to post. They're like, look at me. I'm so analog. I'm so old school. Look at me. Look how different I am. When in reality, you're just kind of playing along to yet another social media trend that's out there. And again, quite frankly, when these outlets, and I got to, you know, call out USA Today here, when they say that flip phones are new to this summer, or they say that Polaroid cameras and digital cameras are new to this summer, they are incorrect in their statements there. This is not new to this summer. This has been around for a while now, especially the digital cameras. The digital cameras have been popular for a couple years now. And if people are posting about it, like I saw one person post from Lollapalooza last weekend, they posted the John Summit set via flip phone. And it was funny to watch the quality of the flip phone while John Summit's throwing down during the middle of his DJ set. It was funny to watch that, but you did post it on a modern platform. You posted it on TikTok. You posted it on Instagram. These are all part of the modern world. So just by saying that you have an analog summer and posting about your analog summer, you therefore are taking away from any analog summer that you really had, because you're still posting about it. You're playing in to the trend game that's out there, and you needed me to call you out on it. All right, now I want to get into this story here, because I talked about this a little bit on my podcast series Solo Moto, which, by the way, if you subscribe to the Nightcap with Jared Yamamoto podcast feed, wherever you get your podcasts, you get the audio version of Solo Moto in that feed. It basically is this radio show, but I do it every Tuesday, Wednesday, and Thursday. So you get even more of me in the podcast feed. And I don't feel like I did this story justice, because it's really frustrating to me. So Georgia Tech has joined UGA in dropping their additional application essay process. So meaning that you don't have to give a supplemental essay to first-year applicants when they're applying for school. You have a lot of colleges that are going back to school. this upcoming week. And, you know, I'm getting all the sorority rush videos. Ridiculous how many sorority rush videos I'm getting in my feed and all the different, this is what the frat house looks like when you check in. You see the moms, you know, terrified that they're moving their sons and daughters into these places. Those have been quite comical. But I will say this, going back to this story here, I think that the issue with getting rid of supplemental essays is that writing is the foundation of any career that you're going to take. I know people that are in trades, electricians, plumbing, they're like, I don't have to write that much. You still have to be able to write a little bit. And I think that it's important when you're writing these essays, especially the supplemental essay, you have to give a reason why Georgia Tech is the school that you want to go to, or the reason why UGA is the school for you. It does allow you to think outside the box and allows you to articulate an argument as to why the school should accept you over other applicants that are going there. And I just find it disappointing that they're getting rid of this. I think it's a cop out, and for the university system of Georgia to allow this, they're basically saying, hey, like, AI is taking over. A lot of these essays were BS as it is, and we already require them to do one like generic essay when they apply for these schools through this one common app. But it's very vanilla. It's not college specific, and I just fear that in an era where colleges are so business focused. I mean, you look over at the sports side, right, with the college athletics, the kids making tons of money with these NIL deals. And these colleges having, you know, millions and millions of dollars to spend on these athletes. I just wonder if the education of college is being taken away when you hear about stories like we're getting rid of the essay requirement. Is it just becoming a new way for the colleges to continue to fund their sports programs and fund their marketing and branding? I really hope that it's not going to that place. I know I would not change my college experience for anything, and for anybody that is considering college, I highly recommend it. It was a great point in my life, and I learned a lot while I was there. But I really just hope that we're not turning college into some kind of branding ploy where you go there and, I guess, air quote, get an education, but in reality, you're just paying to keep this branding machine going into the future. That's my biggest fear, hearing about essay requirements being dropped and just standards being dropped to allow these kids to go to these colleges. All right, when we come back, I have got to get into this $20 burrito debate that's been splitting the Republican Party in half. We'll get into that. Also, I got to get into the play of the week so far. The NFL is so back. Georgia Tech's Haynes King. I know I was ripping on Georgia Tech a second ago, but I want to play his audio in the Hall of Fame game in Canton. He does not get enough credit for how good the young quarterback looked in that preseason game. And also, three Republicans have endorsed John Ossoff in the Georgia Senate race as Mike Collins continues to face a lot of scrutiny. I'll try to get to as many of these stories as possible when my nightcap returns in just a few minutes. Make sure that you give me a follow on my socials at Jared Yamamoto.
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0: Talk about a memorable first week of school. The Hancock County School District in East Georgia had to cancel classes for the entire week after multiple snakes, squirrels, and raccoons were discovered inside and around their campus buildings. That is wild. That's down in Sparta, Georgia, kind of near Lake Oconee. That is a story that you'll end up telling your grandkids. How in the world did building maintenance not get on top of this, knowing that school was coming back? And for the kids, like, yeah, another week of summer. So I kind of feel it for the kids there. That's kind of awesome. They got an extra week of summer because the adults couldn't responsibly get everything ready to go for them. This is the Nightcap with yours truly, Jared Yamamoto. And of course, we don't have a lot of time here in this last segment of the night. I wanted to give major praise to Georgia Tech's Haynes King. Didn't get drafted in the NFL draft. The Carolina Panthers picked him up. He ended up playing in the Hall of Fame game against the Arizona Cardinals and led the Carolina Panthers to a comeback win.
33: Game on the line. King, he's going to step up. Pumps, runs, goal line. Is he in? Yes! Carolina wins! Haynes King! King of the night!
0: What a good story for a local kid. He was a great quarterback there at Georgia Tech, and I'm happy to see him doing well, even if he is playing for our rivals, for Falcons fans out there, our dreaded Carolina Panthers rivals there. All right, a couple more stories here. Haven't been super political, but I wanted to get to this story here. So three Republicans have endorsed John Ossoff in the Georgia Senate race as Mike Collins faces scrutiny. So those three Republicans are Jeff Flake, former U.S. Senator from Arizona, Julie Smith, Republican mayor of Tifton, Georgia, and Scott James Matheson, and he's the Republican mayor of Valdosta, Georgia. Look, Mike Collins has issues. He has had multiple people on his campaign staff that have sent out some gnarly texts. And if you are going to be the leader of your campaign, you have got to nip that in the bud. You have got to stop that. And I'm not saying that Mike Collins doesn't have a chance, but it seems to me that he is more forgiving as a boss than he needs to be. He needs to be, the second these texts came out, you're fired, you're gone. The Collins campaign does not stand for that. And that's, instead, he's been, you know, kind of taking his time, buying time for these people. Maybe they're big donors. I don't know what's going on. But in campaigns that I've seen in the past, when you see some colorful information come out of a campaign from somebody that is a lesser known staffer, if you are a smart politician, you get rid of that person immediately so that way you can help yourself in the long run. I mean, some of these accusations against Mike Collins are quite serious. And right now, John Ossoff has just got to be loving it right now. He's probably like, oh, man, I thought this was going to be a contested race and thought it was going to be easy money going into and now it looks like it's going to be easy money going into November. A lot can happen between now and then, but that's what it looks like as of now. And then we got to get into this burrito debate as we wrap up tonight, where apparently people are complaining over the price of burritos, right? And you see that some conservatives don't understand how expensive it is. And $20, in my opinion, is a lot for a burrito. That's ridiculous. The affordability crisis is very real. And in my opinion, the president does not have his finger on the pulse on that. He was at a rally in Vegas and he said this.
1: I saw polls today on television and say, Donald Trump polls on the economy aren't good. The economy is the greatest economy we've ever had by far. The economy aren't good. They're fake polls.
0: Fake polls. Mr. President, if you continue with that trajectory, it is going to be a blue wave in November. Affordability is bad. Gas is bad. And there are a lot of things that can be corrected before November. But most Americans are not seeing what you're seeing. Thank you so much for hanging out with me here on my nightcap. Make sure that you do two things for me as we wrap up tonight. Number one, be safe out there. And number two, don't do anything I wouldn't do. I'll give you an extra third one too. Give me a follow on my socials at Jared Yamamoto. And I'll talk to you Monday at 3 p.m. on the Von Hessler Doctor.
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6: It's 12:06 in the Loud Security Systems Traffic Center. That west side perimeter closure is only causing minor delays now that the volume and rain have shaken out. All lanes are still completely shut down for construction on 285, both north and southbound between Atlanta Road and Paces Ferry Road, exit 16 through 18. If you're approaching that closure, you'll be redirected around the jam by using I-75, the 7585 connector, and I-20. A little further down the road, 285 northbound at Cascade Road is seeing some right lane construction and mild delays. Devin Byers, Triple Team Traffic, 95.5 WSB.
7: I'm Channel 2 Action News Chief Meteorologist Brad Nitz. Isolated showers and storms this afternoon and evening. Those dry up overnight down to 73. Sunday afternoon, 91 with isolated storms. Rain chance 30%. And we'll keep isolated storms Monday, high 90.

From the heartland of America and the gateway to the West, good morning, good evening, wherever you may be across the nation, around the world. I'm George Norrie, and this is Coast to Coast AM. Later tonight, those open lines, followed by the spiritual warrior, Bill Bean. Here's what's happening. The countries of Iran and Oman are close to finalizing a shipping framework to partially reopen the Strait of Hormuz. That's good news. Meanwhile, President Donald Trump stated the five-month U.S.-Iran war could end pretty soon, despite the ongoing U.S. naval blockades. A student opened fire at a high school outside Bangkok, Thailand, killing at least five people, wounding more than 20. According to authorities, who said he also appeared to have killed his two grandparents at the family home earlier in the morning. The 14-year-old shooter took his own life at the school. What a sad story. The labor market posted a modest loss in July as businesses shed jobs in the face of renewed tariffs and higher costs driven by the war in the Middle East. Employers cut 23,000 positions last month, and they expected the rate to go up. A Brazilian study of more than 5,000 adults found that non-ordinary experiences like hearing voices, sensing an unseen presence, or feeling sudden overwhelming awe are far more common than clinical research suggests. Most people were fully awake and healthy when the experience happened, not dreaming, not intoxicated or ill. About 20% felt an immediate negative reaction, but 51% said the experience had a positive long-term effect on their life. Researchers built a new survey specifically to separate the raw experience from religious or clinical labels about what's on the other side. Evil people and evil acts are common, but much less common than is generally believed, as most people are moral and self-controlled. Most people who intentionally harm others don't think of themselves as evil, tending to minimize or justify their actions in crime and in war.

0: Or let's check in with our expert, Heidi Hollis. Heidi, what can you tell us about evil people?
1: Hey there, George. You know, first off, I want to start by saying I love the fact that evolution, cooperation, and compassion have inspired a reduction in evil acts globally. And I also love the fact that most of us cannot relate to the majority of what makes something evil. A lot of us have been the victim of it and spotted it out and know that we don't like it and we don't want to be around it. So if that's the case, perhaps it's really not a part of us. It's like a stance I always like to take. But think about it. So many people are witnessing reptilians shape-shifting. We've got UFO whistleblowers saying there's like others among us that are actually in charge that don't have our best interest in mind. So it's still thinking about not wanting to be around or being able to relate to evil. Personally, I'm comfortable with that. But instead of trying to break down the meanings behind evil and what it feels like to us, all I know is when we don't like it, we tend to isolate it, that negative thing, and want to keep it at a distance. And when we see others get like gravitate towards it, that's when we're like, perhaps something is wrong with that person that likes something so evil. Maybe they tend to lean more to that side. But I know Roy Baumeister, he's a researcher mm-hmm. who thinks there's just four main reasons for evil to occur. A desire for material gain, a threatened ego, noble causes, sadistic pleasure. I still feel as long as we tend to trust our gut instincts, we'll be okay for the most part and hopefully can continue to evolve, grow and understand. And the more that cooperation we have among ourselves and the closer that we do that, I think the closer that we are to our God-given tendencies instead of listening to the serpent that apparently left the garden with us and has been by our side all along.
0: Like this little boy in Thailand, 14 years old, kills five people, including his grandparents, wounds 20 and kills himself. What happened? What happens to a kid like that?
1: You know, so many of us see that stuff in the news and it disturbs us to our core. And we just think evil. That's dark. Was he possessed? What caused this? You know, what could be so bad? It's despicable. And I hope that we start hearing more positive things out in the world on the news versus that kind of thing. And a lot of prayer. We need, George, a lot of prayer.
0: All right. Thanks, Heidi. Have a great weekend. Heidi Hollis. Her website is her name, linked up at coasttocoastam.com. Every week, Kevin Randall appears on the program talking about UFOs and what's in the skies. He's got a new book out coming called UFO Sightings and Alien Visitations, and will be a guest on a upcoming show to talk about that incredible work. But for now, Kevin, what do you have for us tonight?
2: Well, George, I was going to mention that at the end of my report here, but now I don't have to. So thank you very much for
0: You're
2: the plug.
0: You're welcome, my friend.
2: Back in 1950, physicist Enrico Fermi, while at a lunch with other scientists, posed the question, where is everybody? He was referring to alien civilizations. His theory was that given the age of the galaxy, given the number of stars in the galaxy, and I believe assuming that the majority of the stars would have planets and that many of them would be home to other intelligent species, he wondered why there had been no evidence of them found. I'll ignore the fact that he apparently was unimpressed with some of the UFO sightings that might be the result of alien visitations, but his question was interesting. Of course, when he posed the question, it was only 3 years after the Arnold sighting of June 1947. Roswell had burst on the scene and hours later been dismissed as a weather balloon, and the massive wave of sightings of July 1952 hadn't happened. The idea of flying saucers was not a topic that serious scientists would care to acknowledge. There were answers for some of this. Back in 1950, we weren't even sure how many of the other solar systems existed. It could be that stars having planets might be rare. And of course, we now catalog about 6,400 known extrasolar planets, and there are thousands of other candidates awaiting for confirmation. And while there is no confirmation that any of those planets have life, let alone intelligent life, the best candidate today is K2-18b, which is about 124 light years away, orbiting the red dwarf star K2-18. The planet, is the second from its sun. Using our current technology, it would take somewhere around 187,000 to 200 years to get there. At the speed of light, it would take more than 124 years because you have to accelerate and decelerate, which eats up more of those years. But the real point is, given the age of our galaxy, there should have been other civilizations. Fermi theorized that they would have had time to colonize the galaxy, yet there's no sign of them. One of the questions that arose as we began our search using radio astronomy is, what if everybody was listening, but no one was broadcasting? we've been broadcasting electromagnetic signals for more than 120 years, or more than enough time for one of those radio signals to reach that star. I've always feared that alien civilization's first look at us would be a broadcast of one of those ridiculous sitcoms. And what would an alien civilization think of us if they could decode the signal and understand the images? Some of the theories that cover the problem are that their technology is not compatible with ours, meaning we can't see it, or if we do see it, we don't recognize it. The recent question was posed to AI was that could AI evolve faster than biologicals could control it, and that would lead to a systemic collapse before we could colonize the number of the world. But the answer to the question might be existence to a galaxy of hostile races. So they do not broadcast their existence, which would give away their location, but send out probes that search for life on other planets and other solar systems. One of those might have passed to our system several years ago, as Avi Loeb has postulated. Or it might just be we are not searching with the correct technology. The way to discover other civilizations would be to look for metastructures of those star systems, or look for bursts of radiation other than electromagnetic. Although I hesitate to say it, the answer just might be that they have found us, but we refuse to acknowledge their presence. UFOs may contain the answer if we could stop hiding that data. And that's what we have for tonight, George.
0: All right, my friend. We'll look forward to your interview coming up with your upcoming book as well, Kevin Randall. Up next, I've Seen Dead People, The Diary of a Deputy Coroner. Donna Francart back with us on Coast to Coast, and she's next when we come right back.
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0: welcome back to Coast. George Norrie with you. Donna Francart with us, the author of I've Seen Dead People, Diary of a Deputy Coroner, written from her firsthand experiences as a deputy coroner investigating death and the unexplained. Her memoir is now being developed into a feature film as well. Donna, welcome back to the program. It's been a few years.
1: Yes, good evening, George. Thank you so much for having me back. I'm doing great. How are you doing?
0: All well. Are you still in the Badger State?
1: I am still in the Badger State, and we almost blew away. We had that horrible tornado about a week and a half ago in the area that I'm in a place called Menasha, Wisconsin, Nina Appleton. There was a lot of damage, a lot of people that lost their homes, their businesses, and it was like an EF3, which is very unheard of in this area.
0: Well, I'm glad you're okay. I'm glad you're okay. My gosh, you don't need that. How long were you in forensics?
1: I was a deputy coroner for eight and a half years, so just under 9 years.
0: How did you get involved in that?
1: I had, back in the early, it was about 2005, I had gone through a divorce. We had two young sons, and they'd be with their dad every other weekend. And I thought, now what can I do that's going to be constructive when the boys are with their dad? I wanted to do something that would help the community. And I'd heard of a program which was called the Victim Crisis Response or Responders, and VCRs. Short for. And what the VCRs would do, they worked with five police departments in the area, and it was all on a volunteer basis. And so if there were any cases, anything from domestic to death, we would be paged out, and then we'd go to that location. And it was more for the emotional support of the families or the loved ones that were involved in whatever situation had taken place. So, for example, making phone calls for them if they were just so distraught and they're busy doing what they needed to do. On scene, we could call the funeral homes. We would sit with the children, just more of an emotional support type of thing. And so I did that for about a year, but throughout that year, I seemed to be always being asked to help with the removal of the body if there was a death, if it was a death case. And in doing so, I got to know a coroner that worked in the same county that I live in, and I told him how fascinated and interesting his, what he did, and said that if he was ever looking for another deputy, I'd be very interested. I had a little bit of medical background, such as nurse's aide. I was a medical assistant for a couple of nephrologists. I worked at a hospital up on the neurosurgical floor. And then, of course, doing the VCR work, I had, a little bit of that history with the police departments. And so about a year later, then he did call me and asked me if I was still interested. And that's how I got in, because of the divorce and doing something that would be constructive.
0: Well, we will find out tonight. You saw all kinds of things, didn't you?
1: Oh, good Lord, did I ever. Yes. Things that I hope that people never have to experience or witness.
0: I knew the pathologist, the late Cyril Wecht. He was one heck of a guy. Did you ever meet him?
1: No. Where was he out of?
0: He was out of Pittsburgh, but he was an expert on the JFK assassination and head traumas from football players and stuff like that. He was one of a kind.
1: Oh, my God. I can only imagine the cases that he had. And I bet you my publisher, Gary Revel, he is also, he owns Jongler Films, Jongler Books. He also did the investigations with the JFK and MLK, and he's got some books out on that as well. I wonder if he knows that pathologist.
0: Yeah, he passed away a short time ago, but he was one heck of a guy. Now, would you recommend people get into coroner field?
1: I would. You know what? The field needs people that are compassionate, that also, of course, are able to do the investigations before you go into it. And yes, I would not hesitate to tell someone that's interested in forensics to follow that field, but to be prepared, because you are surrounded by grief and gore and sadness, and that really chisels away at your own, your own psyche. And so, you need the debriefing and you need a way to be able to compartmentalize. And that's how I ended up writing the book. But to be able to process all of these things that, I mean, you can see scary or, graphic, horrific scenes on TV or videos, but it just does not truly give you the sense of what it's all about unless you're on the scene and you're knee deep in, in death.
0: Donna, so did you ever expect the paranormal things to happen when you were a deputy coroner?
1: No, I never thought of the paranormal or, the spirits. And that was something that I was never really interested in. It actually scared me, ghosts and spooky movies. I was never one to watch those. But once I started working as a deputy coroner, after a little while, things started happening, and things were also happening at the death scene, on the death scene. And, at first I thought maybe I was seeing things, but then it really started picking up. And then there were other police officers that were also witnessing what was going on. And then a lot of them would follow me home. So, that was the last thing I ever even thought about. But
0: now, who would follow you home, the spirits or the police officers?
1: The spirits would. Most of them, I was told, most of them, or I shouldn't say most of them, a lot of them apparently would follow me home, but most of them would not cross over my threshold. Some of them did, though. And I was told throughout the years, trying to understand and learn about what was happening, was that because I was so compassionate on the scene, and I always was very respectful of the decedent and the families, the loved ones, that they felt that love and that compassion. And I had told police officers on a couple of scenes that were not making light of, but some people, that's how they handle their stress, is they make light of things.
0: Mm-hmm.
1: And I was telling them, you need to be respectful, because this decedent, I'd say he is here and he's watching you. And they definitely made sure that there were signs that we all noticed that they were there and they were listening and watching. So the spirits must have felt comfortable with me.
0: Were there times you were in the morgue alone with the body?
1: Usually when I was, I'd be alone with the body when I was at the crime scene or whatever scene. At some point that the officers might be out in their squads or doing whatever they need to do. As far as an actual morgue, I was in hospital morgues by myself, and if you could see the way that I would have, how I would go into a cooler to take photos of the deceased, I would be with one hand with a camera, one foot on the door to make sure I didn't get slammed shut in that cooler with the body, because I'd be the only one, the middle of the night in a cooler filled with bodies. Respectfully, spirits, if you're listening, that did make me very uncomfortable.
0: And we're coming up on a break, Donna, then we'll come back and chat more about your incredible work. I've seen dead people, but
1: thank you.
0: Was there ever a moment that it scared the living daylights out of you?
1: On the death scene, no, but at home, quite often, yes.
0: Really? When they came and followed you?
1: Oh, my God, do I have the stories.
0: We'll talk about them when we come back in a moment with Donna Francart as we talk about her work. I've Seen Dead People, The Diary of a Deputy Coroner. Wow. We'll be back in a moment on Coast to Coast AM.
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5: ABC News, I'm Mike Dabosky. The Strait of Hormuz will never fully reopen until the United States corrects its behavior, according to the Secretary of Iran's Supreme National Security Council. Iran and Oman are now nearing a deal on allowing some ships through that crucial waterway. Puerto Rico is now rationing water after the driest month there in 120 years. ABC's Andrew Dimbert has the details.
6: Puerto Rico was already dealing with chronic water issues and shortages even before that drought intensified. The governor has acknowledged the island's water infrastructure has suffered for decades with insufficient investment and maintenance. And just last month, 40,000 customers on the island lost water, prompting the National Guard to help.
5: Nearly a quarter of Puerto Rico is in severe drought right now, with meteorologists saying there's no relief in sight. Meanwhile, in Canada, British Columbia has been put under a provincial state of emergency amid a growing wildfire threat there. This is ABC News.
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11: There are a lot of times that we doubt ourselves. 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But my son and I were recently walking in Chastain Park. If you're not familiar with it, it's where Sandy Springs meets Buckhead. And we're sitting on a bench talking to each other. And on the walking path, a woman loses her balance, falls walking her dog, and busts herself up big time. And what my son and I experienced is that we, along with many other people, came running to assist this woman. Cars kept stopping right by the walking path, and people jumping out to see if they could help. There's so much good in us, and I believe most people are good people. And if you doubt your fellow Atlantan, let me tell you, I saw the good in people. It's there.
12: I'm Clark Howard.
13: It's 34 in the Louds Curious Simpson Traffic Center. I need your attention if you're driving on the west side of the perimeter. 285 is shut down both north and southbound between Atlanta Road and Paces Ferry Road due to construction. Be sure to keep an eye out for those overhead signs that will give you detour directions. Also on the west side, expect minor delays as you make your way south on 285 at MLK Jr. Drive. That's exit 9, where construction is knocking out 2 right lanes. Devin Byers, Triple Team Traffic, 95.5 WSB.
14: I'm Channel 2 Action News Chief Meteorologist Brad Nitz. Isolated showers and storms this afternoon and evening. Those dry up overnight down to 73. Sunday afternoon, 91 with isolated storms. Rain chance 30%. And we'll keep isolated storms Monday, high 90.

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1: I remember that song from my high school days. It used to freak me out. Wow. It still does a little bit. Good song, but kind of freaky. 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Her book is called I've Seen Dead People. 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

0: And welcome back to Coast, George Norrie with you, Donna Frankhart with us. Her book is I've Seen Dead People. Donna, what was that first experience where you realized there's something very strange going on here?
1: The first experience was when it was actually not at the death scene, but it was the next day, which happened to be on a weekend, and my son came. It was in the summertime, and I was at the stove making dinner with my back to the back door, and my son, who was in high school, came in and said to me, "Who rode high on your back?" And I looked at him like, and I said, I'm like, "What?" He said, "Who rode high on your back? Here, let me take a picture." So he took his cell phone and he took a picture of it. I still have it. It's in my second book, which is the sequel, and it's called I Am Not Alone. It was just published last month, which is the continuation, but it's all about the paranormal. But anyhow, I have the picture of that, of high written on my back. So that was the start of it, where I noticed, like, holy cats. It didn't hurt. It was high, the letter letters H and I, bright red from like nails or something scratching. And that was very unnerving.
0: Did you ever figure out what entity did that to you?
1: I actually did go to a psychic. It was the first time I'd been to a psychic. And I didn't tell him much. He's in this area. He's very good. But I didn't tell him anything because I was very skeptical with a lot, and not saying anything against mediums, but, you know, I wanted to make sure that I wasn't being fed a line of, you know, malarkey. But he had said to me that there was a young man that was coming forward, and he said he's an a-hole. And I said, "What do you mean?" He said, "Well, what he's saying to me, he just seems like he is, but you apparently," and I don't remember, this isn't verbatim, right? The verbiage, what he said, but something to that effect. He'd said it was a car fatality, and he thought it was funny. And so he wrote "I" on my back. And so this psychic told him to leave me alone. Now, this medium could have just said a fatality, and obviously a coroner is going to have dealt with fatalities, but he said a few things that matched up with that particular case that I was still fresh in my mind. So, yes, it was a young guy.
0: Does he still harass you, this entity?
1: I don't think so. And you know what? I have entities that have appeared before me that I don't recognize any of them. And I've asked about that. And they said, I was told that it doesn't necessarily have to be anybody that you know. They said I was so compassionate on scene. I'm like a beacon of light to spirit world.
0: Would you go to the body scene quite a bit?
1: I had to. When there was always, I'd be paged out for any unwitnessed, suspicious, violent, unexpected deaths. So like car fatalities, drowning, fires,
0: murders.
1: Homicide, suicide, overdoses. Geez. So when there would be a body, somebody who died at the scene, it becomes a crime scene until that scene is worked to be able to rule out that there was any foul play or whatever had transpired that ended up with this person losing their life. So the body was under my control. The crime scene, the police officers and the detectives would work. So yes, I had to go to the scene because I would pronounce the time of death. I'd have to examine the body, draw fluids for toxicology, whether it was blood, urine, or vitreous, which is out of the eye. I'd determine whether I was going to order an autopsy. I'd bag and tag. So yes, I had to be at the scene. And then I would have to determine the cause of death.
0: Donna, share with us the scariest story that occurred for you. Let's hear a few of them.
1: Of the paranormal or death scenes?
0: Whatever. Whatever scared you the most. We'll get into both.
1: Okay. Well, I think most of the cases stand out for me, but the very first call, actually, I was still under the training of my boss, who is the elected official. I was hired, but he was elected. I was a deputy coroner. And it was a suicide, and it was the first call that I'd been on. And so when I walked through the door, he had used a high-powered rifle, and I don't want to be too graphic, I'm sorry, but he didn't have a face anymore, let's put it that way.
0: Geez.
1: And that was very frightening for me. I felt like time stood still when I walked through that door. And I've said this before, and it's just what comes to my mind. It reminded me of the opposite of the Wizard of Oz, where everything was black and white, and then you open the doors and it's all in color. Well, for me, it was all in color until I opened the doors and went and walked inside that home, and they all were standing waiting for me, the officers, the coroner, and everything went black and white. And it was like I just went into automatic pilot. So I think that was the most frightening, because I had to, he didn't have a face left, but we had to try, three quarters was gone, but I had to try to take my hands and push his face together enough to try to get some idea, looking at his driver's license and comparing to the body on the floor, for, you know, identification purposes. And that was very frightening to me. And then when we finished that, I went home, slept for about 3 hours, and I was paged out on a car fatality. So I was like dropped in, and, you know, I was off running immediately. Those were frightening for me.
0: How fast do people die in a car crash? Almost instantly?
1: I have been told that, yes, that they do. And I've also been told that a person's soul leaves their body when it's like a fatality, something that's very, painful, that they're gone. Their soul leaves their body, and so they don't feel that pain. That's what I've heard. They may be watching from above, but they don't feel the pain. And that was something else I was going to bring up before. I was trying to understand why these spirits were following me home, and I was told by the people that I was talking to, spiritual people, that a lot of, because I was on these cases that were unexpected deaths, these people nobody expects to die, you know, unless you're sick, right? And
0: coming, yeah.
1: Right. So they were unexpected deaths, and people, the decedent didn't realize that they were dead, or they didn't know what to do, or they weren't ready to go. And so that's why they'd kind of hang around the scene for a little bit, or follow me home. This is what I was told. So
0: now share with us the paranormal story.
1: Okay. So aside from the high on my back actually did not really scare me. It made me very uncomfortable. And I thought, I don't think they're supposed to touch you, you know, but I was also told with that one that if they wanted to hurt me, they would hurt me. They were just trying to get my attention. But the scariest, I've had a lot of scaries. I went through for about a year, and all of this is in my second book, The I Am Not Alone, all the paranormal that I've been going through. But I would have spirit that would appear in front of me. Now, I'm not just talking about a dark figure. I'm talking about an actual, usually half the body down to like maybe, well, no, maybe to the chest area, that would appear maybe about 4 or 5 feet in front of me and just be kind of bobbing in the air like that, staring at me. And I usually would freeze because it scared the bejani out of me. And,
0: oh, I bet.
1: You know,
0: yeah.
1: Yes. And it was like they were just looking at me. They had with blank stares, dead eyes. It got to the point where I tried to get myself to calm down enough that I could say, do you need help? You need to go to the light, or you need to cross over. but every single spirit that would appear in front of me always scared me. And I also had been dealing with, still am, about a week ago, the astral spiders. Are you familiar with those, the astral spiders?
0: Tell me about them.
1: But interesting, though, before we started here, the show, someone was telling me that they've written books, and she was very familiar with the spiders, and she dealt with the spiders for quite a while. But I had the first time I was woken up by, or I woke up, and there was a huge tarantula crawling up the side of my bed. Oh. And I'm in the Midwest, so as far as I know, there aren't any tarantulas in the Midwest.
0: There's not supposed to be.
1: No, and it frightened me so much that I almost hit the ceiling jumping out of bed, and then quick flicked the light on and was running around the bed looking for the spider. And of course, I didn't find a spider anywhere. So I thought, well, maybe it was a nightmare. But they have continued to show up occasionally, and they're usually now up on a wall in my bedroom, and they'll either come like running towards me and then they poof disappear, or they'll run across the ceiling over my head and then they disappear. And I thought, my God, am I dreaming these spiders? Why am I dreaming about spiders? I don't watch videos before I go to sleep or movies about spiders. I don't like spiders, but they kept showing up. And so I started doing some research, and I found some information on astral spiders. And this, it was on a social platform. I know you don't believe everything you see, but this particular person has about a million or two followers. And she was saying that there is such a thing. They're astral spiders, and what they are beings. And what they do is they keep an eye on people that are, have the ability, the gifts, as they call them, right? People that can connect with spirit or are able to. I don't talk to the spirits. They just show up and I see them. But that these, I don't know what they are. I have to do more research. These beings that are just watching to see where you're at in life. And
0: Donna, have you mm-hmm. talked to other coroners and deputy coroners who have experienced the same bizarre stuff you have?
1: Yes. You know what's so interesting? Because I'm thinking to myself, I was being interviewed after the first book was published. I was on many interviews all across the U.S., overseas, Caribbean, Dubai, BBC, you know, London. I thought, why? I know I'm not the first. There's plenty of others that have talked about it that are in the death industry or in, you know, the medical profession. And yet once that book was published and I started getting out there more on social media, I had coroners contacting me from across the country saying, oh my God, yes, I have this. This happens all the time. I had medical professionals, nurses. I've had morgue attendants share their stories with me. Even I had a gentleman, a morgue attendant out of Great Britain, tell me that they have things flying off the shelves all the time. Another coroner that said that her husband is a police officer and she's a friend of mine. And so they're both around death, right? And they have a spirit that walks, they have wooden floors, and her husband has to have the fan on every night because he can't stand hearing the sound of the footsteps walking down the hallway to their bedroom. Yeah, every night, usually about 1 o'clock in the morning. And then the spirit sits down on their bed and the bed goes down. And I just said, oh my God, have you thought about selling the home? And she said, well, we don't know if it's someone that we've brought home or if it's one of his ancestors, because the home was from, you know, generations. I don't know if his grandparents owned the home or prior to them or his parents, but Yeah, they have. I've had a lot of people. I've had funeral directors. I think a lot of them in the industry for a long time didn't want to talk about it because, first off, they don't want to scare. They don't want to sound like they're, you know, not all there, right?
0: Right.
1: I mean,
0: right.
1: In the last how many years it's become more common for people around the world to be speaking out more about spirits and aliens and reptilians and all of that. So I think people are more open to sharing things, and it's becoming more common to talk about it. Maybe not common, maybe amongst just the others that have worked in the industry, but I'm not the only one.
0: We'll come back in a moment with Donna Francart and talk more about her books, I've Seen Dead People and I'm Not Alone. And we'll take your calls right here on Coast to Coast AM. The lines are open. We'll be right back.
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8: Much of the western U.S. is dealing with severe heat and dry conditions, and that means wildfires are threatening several states. Red flag warnings are up across Washington state after the region around Spokane was scarred by a complex fire. In Nevada, outside Reno, the Bug Fire has now consumed several thousand acres. It started days ago in California. Utah fire officials, meanwhile, are still trying to get to the site of that helicopter crash, which killed two people trying to fight the Wide Mouth 2 fire there. And it's not just in the U.S. Canadian Premier David Eby has declared a state of provincial emergency as wildfires burn across British Columbia.
9: This was a remarkable escalation in fire activity, and I just want to underline how quickly conditions can change on the ground, particularly for those who are facing evacuation orders.
8: Tens of thousands of people in Puerto Rico are now under a new water rationing program amid a severe drought in that U.S. territory. ABC's Andrew Dimbert has the details.
10: The growing water crisis in Puerto Rico, where extreme drought now forcing the Puerto Rican government to ration water in communities across the U.S. territory, with conditions growing worse over the last 2 months. July was the driest month ever recorded in San Juan in more than 120 years of records, roughly 68% of the island under drought conditions. The crisis complicated by years of decaying infrastructure.
8: The son of former President Biden is speaking out about his father's health.
11: In an interview with the BBC, Hunter Biden says his father's prostate cancer, which had spread to his bones, has now gone further. Hunter Biden says his father's cancer is now very painful and very debilitating, but he says the 83-year-old former president is still out there doing his thing. Asked about this, Biden's office declined to comment.
8: ABC's Stephen Portnoy. And Iran's top security official now says the U.S. must correct its behavior if it wants to see the Strait of Hormuz fully reopened. 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

0: 285 is entirely shut down both north and southbound between Atlanta Road and Paces Ferry Road due to construction. Watch for those overhead signs for detour directions. Now looking at I-20 eastbound into DeKalb County, you'll hit lots of brake lights before Wesley Chapel Road, exit 68, due to a crash. All lanes should now be cleared and hopefully those delays will follow suit. Devin Byers, Triple Team Traffic, 95.5 WSB.
1: I'm Channel 2 Action News Chief Meteorologist Brad Nitz. Isolated showers and storms this afternoon and evening. Those dry up overnight down to 73. Sunday afternoon, 91 with isolated storms. Rain chance 30%. And we'll keep isolated storms Monday, high 90.

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6: Dubusky, several major wildfires burning across the western U.S. The Bug Fire in Nevada is now closing in on Cold Springs. Utah wildfire officials are contending with the Widemouth 2 fire, which killed two fire officials battling the blaze in a helicopter this week. Fires also raging in Washington State. Nearly a quarter of Puerto Rico is in severe drought right now after the driest month there in 120 years. ABC's Andrew Dimbert.
7: This is a significant and growing crisis now. San Juan, for example, residents there being asked to ration water. They're not the only city. There's other major cities on the island that are doing the same. More than 180,000 customers right now are expected to be going without water for 48 hours at a time. They're doing it in intervals in a sort of alternating schedule. That's part of that rationing process.
6: And Hunter Biden now tells the BBC his father's cancer has spread again. Former President Biden had been diagnosed with prostate cancer. This is ABC News.
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8: Tune in this Sunday at 8 a.m. for the Doctors on Call, presented by Northside Hospital on 95.5 WSB.
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15: It's 1:34 in the Loud Security Systems Traffic Center. I'm still watching this red alert on the west side of the perimeter tonight. All lanes are completely shut down for construction on 285, both north and southbound, between Atlanta Road and Paces Ferry Road, exit 16 through 18. If you're approaching that closure, you'll be redirected around the jam by using I-75, the 7585 connector, and I-20. Also on the west side of the city, 285 northbound at Cascade Road is seeing some right lane construction and mild delays. Devin Byers, Triple Team Traffic, 95.5 WSB.
0: I'm Channel 2 Action News Chief Meteorologist Brad Nitz. Isolated showers and storms this afternoon and evening. Those dry up overnight down to 73. Sunday afternoon, 91 with isolated storms. Rain chance 30%. And we'll keep isolated storms Monday, high 90.

0: 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Now, here's your guest host, Connie Willis.
1: Ooh, it's been a while since we've heard that one, right? Keep that one going. Radar Love, Golden Earring, 1974 on Coast to Coast AM. That's from the album Moontan. It's a Dutch rock classic. Great late night driving songs. That's what we got for you tonight. Hope you dig it. I am. So one of us is. Connie Willis here on Coast to Coast AM. Thanks for being here with a Willis Weekend. By the way, have you checked out the lottery? Let's see. Oh, Powerball tonight. Nobody won. Oh, $905 million is the estimated jackpot. Oh, my goodness. How are you going to do it? You going to get a quick pick? Are you going to throw in birthdays? What are you going to do? Weddings, things like that. What numbers are you going to use? Why don't you use your intuition? Aren't you pretty good at it? Don't you have great intuition? If you have great intuition, most of you do here as an audience member here, Coast to Coast AM. Do you have great intuition? How are you with a pendulum? Because I know you're open to that. And what about the psychic spies from the Cold War? One of those, Lynn Buchanan, one of the psychic spies, one of the controlled remote viewers under Ingo Swann, he taught me how to pick winning numbers from for the lottery. This was back in like 2012 or something. I said, hey, what are you going to do with this method? Because I loved it, but he had a second method and he liked that one better. I didn't like that one, but I like this one. I said, are you going to do anything with it? Can I? He said, yeah, go ahead. So I put a book together in 2012. Now I put a course together. It's much easier because you actually see me doing examples. I'm talking to you. It's a premium course, people. I'm just telling you it is beautiful. This is, I'm a broadcaster. So I put that thing together really nicely. It's not one of these junky courses. It's a real course that will teach you how to use your intuition with a pendulum and special number platform so that you can pick the lottery numbers, the winning lottery numbers, most likely. That's the whole plan, right? But you can do that to pick these numbers. So if you think, hey, I'm great with a pendulum. Okay. Well, then go for the almost $1 billion jackpot that's coming up on Monday with Powerball. All right. This is it. This is when you want to do it. So you can buy my course now and you can start winning some money later. Some people, hey, look, somebody's bound to hit the jackpot on it. Okay. I've hit up to four numbers before. So most people that have gotten the course have said, hey, I won $40 here, $80 here, $500 here, that kind of thing. So, and they just keep doing it. They just keep doing it. So there you go. It'll pay for itself. If you would like to learn more about it, it's my Win Any Lottery course. Then all you do is go to ConnieWillis.com.
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0: It's Coast to Coast AM. Hey there, Connie Willis with you. A Willis Weekend happening Saturday and Sunday. We got it happening for you. Looking forward to it. And the music tonight. Yeah, it's kind of like driving music. So you out there that are just driving as you're listening, it's for you because that's why we're Coast to Coast AM. You know, you driving throughout the night to the next city, to the next town, to the next state, to the next city, you know, going on and on. You had us along with you the entire time. And that's still the case. So this is thinking about you guys tonight. That's what's going on. We have got Dr. Bruce Lipton with us. If you would like to check out his upcoming book, it is called Beyond Darwin. Then go to his website. You'll know how to get it ahead of time. BruceLipton.com. That's Bruce, right? And then Lipton, like the tea, .com. Make it easy that way for you. You can find him on Twitter and Facebook and everywhere else out there. But BruceLipton.com makes it easy that way. There's where you want to go, and you can find out all his information. It's interesting because at one point, Bruce had some tough times getting into school, and then he gets a call from Stanford, you know, like the school for all this really cool stuff, by the way. And I'm excited to hear more about that at one point. But I know there's a Men in Black story that you have for us, Bruce. But let me ask you this, because this is very interesting to me. You have the biology of belief, and you're doing this scientific stuff, and you do come back saying this is science, and this is science, and this is science. However, you're open to the things that we can't explain yet. And I adore that in people, because I want all sides of it. I don't really care about, well, I'm going to prove that I saw this alien. I don't need to do that. I just need to know myself where to walk and where not to walk. But tell me about that, that you are so open, yet you are really into the science too.
1: Well, my life has been involved with some major upheavals in my own research. For example, the biology of belief was based on a new understanding of genetics that was completely not on the radar of conventional science. My colleagues kept denying my research, even though I could repeat it every day and show them the answer every day. They didn't want to see it. And it changed from the story of genetics, which makes us victims, in the sense that, as far as we know, we didn't perhaps pick the genes we came with. If we don't like the character, we can't change the genes we came with. And then we're programmed to believe that the genes turn on and off by themselves. This is a belief called genetic determinism. And it's a belief that says your life is controlled by your genes and not by you, your victim. And my research led to a completely different perspective, a new science. It is how your consciousness is controlling your genes. It's a new science called epigenetics, okay? So 23 years after my research, science finally recognized what I had seen 23 years earlier in my research. I'm pretty much open to things that haven't been totally described yet.
0: Thank you.
1: And I was giving a lecture in Colorado.
0: This is a crazy state. This
1: crazy
0: is a crazy state, Bruce.
1: Out there. And sponsored by Brian O'Leary, who was an astronaut and a physicist. It was called New Sciences. And that's where they gave my first presentation about we're facing an evolutionary upheaval. This is happening right now, my friends. If you are experiencing the chaos on this planet, very important, whether it's economic, social, political, racial, religious, even gender chaos, those are symptoms of something bigger that nobody's talking about. And that is, we are beyond sustainable in the needs of today's civilization. We require the resources of 1.6 planets to cover for today's civilization. Of course, the question is, if we have one planet, where is the 0.6 extra resources coming from? And we're destroying the ecosystem. So I started to understand the nature of this evolution, and I started to give lectures on the fact that this evolution was pending. And I was in Colorado, as I said, and at the end of my lecture about this evolution that was coming, a bunch of people from the audience were gathered around my table and talking to me, and it was almost like the Red Sea parted, and a pathway opened in the middle of this crowd facing, coming right to me, was a real man in black. He was in black, shiny black shoes, and he comes up to me and he whispers in my ear. He says, I'm from the NSA, National Security Agency. He says, I want to have lunch with you. So I say, wow, sure, I'll go.
0: Could you say no? Do you think you could say no to that?
1: No, I was intrigued. Okay. The man in black is coming. So we're at lunch, and he finally gets down to asking me, so what will activate this evolutionary upheaval? And I started off saying, well, first of all, an economic collapse in the world, that will do it. And then I hesitated, and I think the second thing was, I said, tectonic plates. If the plates move, it changes the whole structure of the globe with earthquakes and volcanoes. All kinds of, I said, that will do it. And while I was going to say the third one, and I remember I had a hamburger in my hand, and I was just bringing it up to take a bite, and he looks at me straight in the eye, and he says to me, if we tell the public about the aliens, will that activate it? And I was like, for a moment in shock, and I said, yes, it would. I would do it. And the fact was, here he was telling me, yeah, we have the information about the aliens, but if we tell the public, it could cause a big problem. That's what
0: and how does that
1: like.
0: Feel that he's asking you that? I mean, did you feel like you knew, like, this guy thinks I know the answer to that? I mean, or did you feel like that was the answer? Or were you like, sure.
1: I was in shock that this man who has this knowledge representing the NSA was giving me that information straight out, like, that's the fact. And I go, whoa. I was, like, stunned for that moment. I've since, of course, have taken the tack, yes, there's something going on here, and aliens seem to be a part, and reverse engineering alien technology apparently has had a profound influence on our current technology that we're using now.
0: Isn't that something? Wow. Well, I got a lot of questions to ask you, so I'm jumping in on here. Okay. One of the cool things you mentioned Brian O'Leary, right? You mentioned
1: yes.
0: him.
1: Yes.
0: Go. Okay. All right. So he's astronaut and scientist, Dr. Brian O'Leary, and he allowed, you got to tell me the story. So he allowed his own cells, you're a cell biologist, to be removed. Yes. He drove like 350 miles away, something like that, and sealed in a test tube.
1: The cells were moved. They were in a test tube, and the cell test tube was moved 350 miles away from where he was. Okay.
0: All sealed up. So was it like a scraping off of his arm, or where do you get these cells?
1: From his mouth, white blood cells. A lot of scrapings. You can look at cells on their tongue, and they come off real easy. So he had these cells in a test tube, 350 miles away, and they put a recording device to record the electrical activity of the cells. Now, the experiment was they had a split-screen television, and on one half of the TV was Brian O'Leary live, and the other half of the TV was the electrical readout of the cells live from 350 miles away. The most exciting thing happened when Brian had an emotional response. The cells instantaneously, 350 miles away, activated their electrical activity. They responded to him instantly, even though his cells were now 350 miles away from each other. Obviously, there's a connection that's in the ether, so to speak. How can it be so connected to him?
0: Well, what'd you learn about that?
1: Well, I was at this time, I was also teaching immunology. And one of the most important things about immunology is that the system will make antibodies against physical things, viruses, bacteria, parasites. And I go, so what? I was working on this with the idea, and I wasn't spiritual at the time, that's a fact. I was working on this with an understanding of something very special. I said, what was it? You cannot put your organs into another individual because their immune system will see the foreign transplant and recognize that it was foreign and then destroy it. And if you took your organs, a kidney or a lung, and put it into another person, the recipient of your organ, their immune system will say, not self, and destroy it. And then it came, the understanding started to manifest. There are no two people in the whole world that have the same self, according to the immune system. Research led to an understanding. On the surface of our cells, cells with a nucleus in it. And why I'm bringing that up, because red blood cells don't have the same thing on their surface as the cells with a nucleus. The cells with a nucleus have a set of protein receptors sticking out like porcupine quills from the surface of your cells. Red blood cells don't have those receptors. And we can exchange red blood cells with each other, no problem, as long as you get the A, A, B, O blood type right. We can exchange red cells, but you can't exchange organs because those cells with the nucleus have these receptors on their surface just to connect you.
0: So two questions.
1: Yeah.
0: Two questions real quick. What about twins? And I know people that have gotten like a kidney transplant or different things like that. So where did...
1: How did they do it?
0: Yeah, how'd they do it?
1: They
0: and what about
1: given,
0: twins?
1: When the transplant was given, they were given chemistry to shut off the immune system so that the recipient would not destroy the tissue and then for life... They have to inhibit the immune system from attacking that foreign organ. So they're on chemistry to keep that immune system from working up like that. What was the first part of that?
0: I don't know. You're supposed to remember this stuff. Come on, Bruce. I'm depending on you. No, it was about twins.
1: You said let me go back to these antennas. And they're called receptors. And I just want to say, your receptors are on your surface skin. Eyes, ears, nose, taste buds, pain, touch receptors. We're like a cell. The cells in your body have a set of receptor proteins, as I said, like porcupine quills extending from the surface. And no two people have the same set of these receptors, and they're called self receptors. And it was interesting because they were misnamed for some other aspect, but it turns out in truth, they are self-receptors. I go, what is that? Why is that? Oh, I know about birth. That was what we talked about before. The self-receptors of twins are not exactly the same. I go, well, they're close. They're very close. But there's an aspect to this, which is now, this is exciting. A child, as it's developing, is in the womb, it's in salt water, placenta, salt water, bath. No electromagnetic fields can cross through that salt water solution. So the fetus is isolated from the electromagnetic fields surrounding us, okay? It's very important because electromagnetic information is important in developing the body and controlling the cells. But here's something that happens. When a baby is born, there's a period just after it's born where its identity is not complete. It takes about an hour for them to get their full identity. I go, what does that mean? What it means is this. Their receptors around the surface when they, you come out of the womb and you're in the electromagnetic field, they're like antibodies that read the energy field at the moment you are born. And then they represent antennas that download information based on that energy field, which is what? Astrology. That the second baby in the twins is not born at the same time. A second baby is either 20 or 40 minutes after the first birth, and that is a different astrology. And
0: they have Bruce Lipton. Bruce Lipton with us. BruceLipton.com is where you can find his book, and go ahead and get that before it even comes out. Save yourself a copy. And stay with us. More to come, more questions for sure. Connie Willis on Coast to Coast AM.

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1: 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And there's the photo booth.
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4: 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Hey, Chris Chandler here. Atlanta's morning news starts at 5 a.m. Monday with our exclusive five-day forecast for the work and school week ahead. 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

0: Mike Tobusky. Iran appears to be nearing a new deal with Oman. ABC's foreign correspondent Marcus Moore has the latest.
1: An official saying in the effort to reopen the Strait of Hormuz that Iran is very close to a deal with Oman that will secure navigation through the strait, but that any deal is contingent on the U.S., saying that the strait will not reopen unless the U.S., quote, corrects its behavior. Iranians have also reiterated demands for the U.S. to lift its naval blockade on Iranian ships and ports, as well as calling on the U.S. and its allies to halt any attacks on Iranian proxies across the region.
0: Georgia is the latest state to announce it's been hit with a cyber attack on its water treatment systems. The facility outside of Atlanta now confirming a hack in late July.
2: Now Georgia joins all these other states that have had similar cyber attacks on their water facilities, at least 12 states now. And what makes it particularly concerning, these attacks here, is that these cyber criminals, these attackers, these hackers, don't seem to be going after any money. They're not making any ransom demands. Instead, they've done things like, in some cases, changed passwords and essentially locked out utility operators out of their own systems.
0: ABC's Andrew Dimbert. Cybersecurity experts have floated Iran as a likely culprit. Major wildfires are burning right now across Washington, Nevada, and Utah. Crews in Utah say they still haven't been able to access the site of that fire helicopter crash, which left two people dead. The Canadian wildfire threat is still a concern for many in British Columbia, which has been put under a provincial state of emergency. Minister of Emergency Management Kelly Green.
3: We are facing an intense and harrowing situation in the Summerland area. And it is so difficult to be evacuated and not know when you will be able to return, not know what you'll be returning to, whether your home and your community will still be there.
0: And Puerto Ricans are being told to ration water amid a severe drought there. You're listening to ABC News.
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18: 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I need your attention.

I'm Channel 2 Action News Chief Meteorologist Brad Nitz. Isolated showers and storms this afternoon and evening. Those dry up overnight down to 73. Sunday afternoon, 91 with isolated storms. Rain chance 30%. And we'll keep isolated storms Monday, high 90.

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10: 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Started off with a pitcher for the table, which quickly becomes two. 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
16: From ABC News. I'm Mike Dubusky. Much of the western U.S. is dealing with severe heat and dry conditions, and that means wildfires are threatening several states. Red flag warnings are up across Washington state after the region around Spokane was scarred by a complex fire. In Nevada, outside Reno, the Bug Fire has now consumed several thousand acres. It started days ago in California. Utah fire officials, meanwhile, are still trying to get to the site of that helicopter crash, which killed two people trying to fight the Widemouth 2 fire there. And it's not just in the U.S. Canadian Premier David Eby has declared a state of provincial emergency as wildfires burn across British Columbia.
17: This was a remarkable escalation in fire activity, and I just want to underline how quickly conditions can change on the ground, particularly for those who are facing evacuation orders.
16: Tens of thousands of people in Puerto Rico are now under a new water rationing program amid a severe drought in that U.S. territory. ABC's Andrew Dimbert has the details.
18: The growing water crisis in Puerto Rico, where extreme drought now forcing the Puerto Rican government to ration water in communities across the U.S. territory, with conditions growing worse over the last 2 months. July was the driest month ever recorded in San Juan in more than 120 years of records, roughly 68% of the island under drought conditions. The crisis complicated by years of decaying infrastructure.
16: The son of former President Biden is speaking out about his father's health.
19: In an interview with the BBC, Hunter Biden says his father's prostate cancer, which had spread to his bones, has now gone further. Hunter Biden says his father's cancer is now very painful and very debilitating, but he says the 83-year-old former president is still out there doing his thing. Asked about this, Biden's office declined to comment.
16: ABC's Stephen Portnoy. And Iran's top security official now says the U.S. must correct its behavior if it wants to see the Strait of Hormuz fully reopened. 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
23: Number one, learn about beneficial bugs. Recently, someone sent me photos of a hibiscus scentless plant bug. Beneficial bugs can be native bugs that attack the more harmful ones, like the assassin bug, ladybug, and the paper wasp. Number two, water figs deeply now as they begin to ripen. Harvest them every morning and you beat the birds. Number three, not sure what's eating pieces of the leaves on your plants. Could be caterpillars or leaf cutter bees, depending on what part of the leaf is eaten first. To spot caterpillars, go to the plants early in the morning and turn over the leaves. Some damage won't harm the plant, but if the infestation is overwhelming, BT works on caterpillars.
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24: It's 3:05 in the Loud Security Systems Traffic Center. I need your attention if you're driving on the west side of the perimeter tonight. Construction is completely shutting down 285 between Atlanta Road and Paces Ferry Road. That's exit 16 to 18. Keep an eye out for those overhead signs to get detour directions. Now looking to the east side of town, that earlier crash on I-20 eastbound at Glenwood Avenue, exit 61 is now completely cleared and things are up and running smoothly once again. Devin Byers, Triple Team Traffic, 95.5 WSB.
25: I'm Channel 2 Action News Chief Meteorologist Brad Nitz. Isolated showers and storms this afternoon and evening. Those dry up overnight down to 73. Sunday afternoon, 91 with isolated storms. Rain chance 30%.

We're back on Coast to Coast AM. Connie Willis here with you. Enjoying the evening, enjoying the music, and enjoying our guest. Hope you're enjoying it as well. I would love for you to join my

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9: ABC News, I'm Mike Dubusky. Several major wildfires burning across the western U.S. The Bug Fire in Nevada is now closing in on Cold Springs. Utah wildfire officials are contending with the Widemouth 2 fire, which killed two fire officials battling the blaze in a helicopter this week. Fires also raging in Washington State. Nearly a quarter of Puerto Rico is in severe drought right now after the driest month there in 120 years. ABC's Andrew Dimbert.
10: This is a significant and growing crisis now. San Juan, for example, residents there being asked to ration water. They're not the only city. There's other major cities on the island that are doing the same. More than 180,000 customers right now are expected to be going without water for 48 hours at a time. They're doing it in intervals in a sort of alternating schedule. That's part of that rationing process.
9: And Hunter Biden now tells the BBC his father's cancer has spread again. Former President Biden had been diagnosed with prostate cancer. This is ABC News.
11: We've all been there.
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22: It's 3:33 in the Loud Security Systems Traffic Center. I'm still watching this red alert on the west side of the perimeter tonight. All lanes are completely shut down for construction on 285 in both directions between Atlanta Road and Paces Ferry Road. If you're approaching that closure, you'll be redirected around the jam by using I-75, the 7585 connector, and I-20. Also on the west side of the city, 285 northbound at Cascade Road, exit 7, the inner loop, is seeing some construction that's knocking out two right lanes. Devin Byers, Triple Team Traffic, 95.5 WSB.
23: I'm Channel 2 Action News Chief Meteorologist Brad Nitz. Isolated showers and storms this afternoon and evening. Those dry up overnight down to 73. Sunday afternoon, 91 with isolated storms. Rain chance 30%. And we'll keep isolated storms Monday, high 90.

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6: From ABC News, I'm Mike Tabusky. Iran appears to be nearing a new deal with Oman. ABC's foreign correspondent Marcus Moore has the latest.
7: An official saying the effort to reopen the Strait of Hormuz that Iran is very close to a deal with Oman that would secure navigation through the Strait, but that any deal is contingent on the U.S., saying that the Strait will not reopen unless the U.S., quote, corrects its behavior. Iranians have also reiterated demands for the U.S. to lift its naval blockade on Iranian ships and ports, as well as calling on the U.S. and its allies to halt any attacks on Iranian proxies across the region.
6: Georgia is the latest state to announce it's been hit with a cyber attack on its water treatment systems. The facility outside of Atlanta now confirming a hack in late July.
8: Now Georgia joins all these other states that have had similar cyber attacks on their water facilities, at least 12 states now. And what makes it particularly concerning, these attacks here, is that these cyber criminals, these attackers, these hackers, don't seem to be going after any money. They're not making any ransom demands. Instead, they've done things like, in some cases, changed passwords and essentially locked out utility operators out of their own systems.
6: ABC's Andrew Dimbert. Cybersecurity experts have floated Iran as a likely culprit. Major wildfires are burning right now across Washington, Nevada, and Utah. Crews in Utah say they still haven't been able to access the site of that fire helicopter crash, which left two people dead. The Canadian wildfire threat is still a concern for many in British Columbia, which has been put under a provincial state of emergency. Minister of Emergency Management Kelly Green.
9: We are facing an intense and harrowing situation in the Summerland area. And it is so difficult to be evacuated and not know when you will be able to return, not know what you'll be returning to, whether your home and your community will still be there.
6: And Puerto Ricans are being told to ration water amid a severe drought there. You're listening to ABC News.
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16: It's 4:05 in the Loud Security Systems Traffic Center. Heads up on the west side of the perimeter tonight. 285 is entirely shut down due to construction both north and southbound between Atlanta Road and Paces Ferry Road. That's exit 16 through 18. Watch for those overhead signs in order to get detour directions tonight. Looking up to I-85 in Gwinnett County, I'm seeing mild delays coming off the 85-985 merge, heading south due to construction blocking two left lanes at Boggs Road, exit 105. Devin Byers, Triple Team Traffic, 95.5 WSB.
17: I'm Channel 2 Action News Chief Meteorologist Brad Nitz. Isolated showers and storms this afternoon and evening. Those dry up overnight down to 73. Sunday afternoon, 91 with isolated storms, rain chance 30%. And we'll keep isolated storms Monday, high 90.

We're back on Coast to Coast AM. Hello, Connie Willis here. Hey, check out my YouTube channel. I just kind of revamped that up, so I'd love for you to join me there. You know, that's free. It's YouTube. You're good. It's called Connie Willis Live. And yeah, I kind of started it back in 2012, stopped, and then I'm deciding to come back again. And I have a little sidekick with me, and that is Jim Penniston. You know him from the

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6: Never fully reopen until the United States corrects its behavior, according to the Secretary of Iran's Supreme National Security Council. Iran and Oman are now nearing a deal on allowing some ships through that crucial waterway. Puerto Rico is now rationing water after the driest month there in 120 years. ABC's Andrew Dimbert has the details.
7: Puerto Rico was already dealing with chronic water issues and shortages even before that drought intensified. The governor has acknowledged the island's water infrastructure has suffered for decades with insufficient investment and maintenance. And just last month, 40,000 customers on the island lost water, prompting the National Guard to help.
6: Nearly a quarter of Puerto Rico is in severe drought right now, with meteorologists saying there's no relief in sight. Meanwhile, in Canada, British Columbia has been put under a provincial state of emergency amid a growing wildfire threat there. This is ABC News.
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0: I'm Channel 2 Action News Chief Meteorologist Brad Nitz. Isolated showers and storms this afternoon and evening. Those dry up overnight down to 73. Sunday afternoon, 91 with isolated storms. Rain chance 30%. And we'll keep isolated storms Monday, high 90.
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0: Coast to Coast AM. Connie Willis here. We're talking with Stan Gordon. You can learn more at stangordon.info. That's his website, full of information. You can find out about his books and all the other things that he also has to sell for you if you would like to do that. But you can also go over to Amazon or Barnes & Noble and look up Stan Gordon. That's G-O-R-D-O-N. And you'll find his books there. He's done so much in this 67 years that he has been investigating. And I'm just so happy to know that he's still doing it and things are going strong. You can still call and make reports. And this is the information he gets from the people that do call. There's a lot of people that don't call. So one of the things before we grab some phone calls here, Stan, is that I have recognized with my investigations, and that is, it's not, especially in the Rockies, it's not really good to find footprints, very hard to find footprints in that terrain. The terrain's got to be just perfect in every way, right? But what I see a lot is handprints and fingerprints all over the vehicle. I always make sure the vehicle is never washed so that we can get these handprints. And I know other people getting handprints as well. I'm always fascinated at the fact that these handprints, they have all the dermal ridges and everything like us. What have you heard about that? And what do you think that might mean?
1: Well, I can tell you here in Pennsylvania, yes, over the years, especially in the 70s and some of the years after, we did have some reports of handprints on windows and doors showing up, but that's very, very rare around here. We do get good footprints on occasion. That's not commonly do we get the reports, but I can tell you 2 years ago, I believe it was, Eric Altman, the Pennsylvania Bigfoot Society that I'm very close with, they received a report from Blair County, up around Evansburg, PA, Hollidaysburg, that a group of hunters deep in the woods had come across a trail of these very, very interesting footprints. Very large, very well-defined, and they got up there and made some very good casts of them. If you go to my website, you can scroll around, you can see a picture of one of the casts, and they were significant but good detail. So we still do get these tracks, but interestingly also, during that 73 outbreak, we were getting reports of both three-toed and five-toed tracks. Mm. And some others as well, but mainly three-toed and five-toed. And a lot of people don't know it, but all around the country for years and years, even in areas we have a lot of history of Bigfoot sightings, there have been reports for years of three-toed tracks also showing up. So that's kind of interesting as well. I'm telling you, the details of what we know now about Bigfoot, and it's not just what I found, but others I'm in touch with, they're finding these things as well around the country, that we're dealing with something that is completely different than I had ever expected. I thought we were dealing with an unknown animal, and there's so much data now that we're dealing with something else.
0: Oh, yeah, without a doubt. And once you see one, when you see one, Stan, I hope you see one. When you see even a part of one, I mean, you know, it's just, it's highly advanced. You just know it is. You're like, oh my gosh, you know, you can see it, you can hear it, you can feel it with them. It's amazing. But yeah, a lot of these handprints, and which makes me also look at it in a way of, okay, if we see the same handprint over and over again, and it, maybe it's getting bigger, maybe it's a juvenile and it's growing, or, you know, it's the same one, you can actually track maybe even a whole family or so if you start picking up these handprints. And I've been getting a lot of them. It's just, it's kind of their way of, hey, Connie, I know you're here. I wanted to stop by. We get a lot of slaps on the side of the vehicles, too, of where we are. And it's you feel this message of, hey, I don't have time to hang out with you, but I wanted to. I knew you were here. I want to say hi. That kind of stuff. We get that all the time. And we all get the same feeling of what that was. He just let us know that with that big smack that, hey, I know you're here, but I can't hang out with you, and I'll see you next time. We all get the same message when it comes across like that. I also know stories of where like five people could be in a field. Three people will be downloaded information, and they see what appears to be like two or three Bigfoot peeking out of like a window. And two other people that are right there in the same field, they don't get that information. Have you been hearing things like that?
1: Yep, I knew that long ago, and we didn't have time to even talk about this really interesting Black Panther incident just happened recently. It's on my website. They can read it, and I'll be updating it because we have more information on it now because it's very strange where multiple witnesses at a barbecue cookout observed this very close-range, detailed Black Panther looking at them. And anyhow, to make the story short, they had the area surrounded. The main witness went in to get his camera. They wanted to make sure they could that he could get out, and he wouldn't be able to get a picture of the thing when it came out. But it was surrounded. It never came out, and it basically was gone. But there's more to the story. But I can tell you this. I knew years ago with the UFO phenomenon in particular that there was a case I can remember, and there's been others since then, that you can have a group of people, and only in that one case, I think, two people could see the UFO hovering over their head, and the other people couldn't see it. And I have other instances of this type of similar thing going on, even with one new aspect of this Black Panther report, which I'll be putting on my website probably in the next couple of days.
0: Excellent. Love it. Let's go east of the Rockies. Talk to Jim out of Florida. Jim, welcome to Coast to Coast AM. How are you tonight?
2: Hey, you're doing great. Hey, it's great hearing from you, Connie and Stan. I've got a couple quick stories I'll tell you real quick. My grandmother always talked about when she was deer hunting, and Stan will know too, that basically in southwestern Pennsylvania, he's probably very aware of the Youghiogheny River, which is in western Maryland in Garrett County. And, my grandmother used to, she went deer hunting. She said, I saw a giant black cat, and it was not a house cat. And, you know, of course, we all blew it off. You know, this is back in the 60s. But then I had my own experience. I was ginseng hunting. And, I had this thing that was probably 30 feet away from me just looking at me. It had golden eyes. It was, I ruined my cutoff shorts, but it just stood there and it just looked at me, and I just was, almost, it was like, I felt like I was in a dream world. And it was just, yeah, go ahead, Stan.
1: Go ahead, no, finish your story,
0: yeah.
1: Please.
0: Yeah, we're listening to you.
2: Well, okay, well, that's the black cat story. And then I was trout fishing in the Youghiogheny River, which is in Garrett County, Maryland. Mm-hmm. And I was, all of a sudden, this 40-pound, probably 30, 40-pound rock just came kerplunking down into the water about maybe, 30 feet away from me. And I said, there's no way that thing rolled off the mountain like that and jumped out that far. And I looked up, and I saw this huge, absolutely huge, I'm talking at least 8 feet, huge reddish brown creature that looked like, to me, it looked at the time, it looked like a gorilla, and it just went crashing, literally crashing through the laurel brush. And it was just, talk about wrecking good pants, but it was terrible, and it scared me, and I froze, and I stood in the river. I must have stood in the river for 30 minutes because I couldn't move. And it was just, the most unbelievable thing I had ever seen in my life. And now, you know, as being an old guy like I am now, I realize exactly what all of those, you know, things were. And it was, and, you know, the Appalachian Mountains always has some kind of, just some crazy tales that, you know, where people, you know, you think they're wives' tales, but they're not. There's so much that is in those mountains that people have not discovered. But anyway, I'll let you guys go from there.
0: Thanks for calling, Jim. I appreciate that. And go check those drawers. What do you think of that?
1: Oh, it's everything he told me, I've heard many times from so many different people. There have been sightings all along the rivers around this area, Youghiogheny, Allegheny, just all over Pennsylvania. We've had reports, and I have reports of these Bigfoot, for example, drinking out of some of the lakes and rivers of Pennsylvania, in the water and under the water over the years. And that's very intriguing. Have many reports of these things throwing small boulders and tree branches towards people. But about the hundreds of people I've interviewed have seen these things, many in daylight at close range. Generally, when the humans are seen, the creature generally runs off. So we're not hearing cases where these things are physically attacking people. But yes, at times they'll throw, again, small boulders towards people. That's very common. Black Panther sighting has been reported for years all across the state, many in southwest PA going back for many, many years. I can give you many detailed accounts about them. And, of course, no bodies have ever shown up, just like with Bigfoot. And I believe a lot of these things are part of the same. It's a part of the same stimulus, whatever it is. There's so much we do not have answers for. But I'm telling you, it's energy connected. The pattern I found years ago was that many close-range, low-level UFO sightings and many encounters with Bigfoot and other cryptids occur in the vicinity of energy sources. So you have many sightings around high-tension power lines, power plants, gas wells, gas lines, radio communication towers, cell phone towers, bodies of water, railroad tracks, very, very common.
0: And around mountains and you know what? I've actually even been to very small parks right off the side of the road, and they've had Bigfoot in them, leaving tracks, doing, you know, the screams and yells. And it's in a small area right off, like, 2 minutes from a Home Depot kind of setup. It's amazing. I can't believe all the things I've been lucky to see.
1: And, let me tell you this, because you brought this up, that while we get many reports in the wooded forested areas, there are more and more reports of sightings of all these things, from low-level UFOs to orbs to Bigfoot to other cryptids, Thunderbird sightings, other things we haven't even talked about, in urban areas and near in the suburbs of major cities such as Pittsburgh and around Harrisburg. And this is what's going on, because I don't think the location has much to do with whatever we're dealing with. These things can appear and disappear wherever they want to.
0: That's right. Yeah, I had some people telling me that they're showing up behind restaurants and going into the food, trash cans and the bins in the back to get the food. I can believe that they may be seen in those areas. I just don't think, I don't know, let me know what you think from all that you've seen. I don't think that they can't get food, so they got to come up and get food out of trash bins and stuff. I don't even know that they're out there getting deer, this and that. I'd like to hear from people that say, hey, I've seen it. I've seen it with my own eyes. Cause I always hear it from somebody, from somebody else. What do you think? I also don't think they live on the land. I think I don't know where they are, but I think they're too smart to live in the elements.
1: Well, a lot of the traits we're seeing about these things, it doesn't follow the patterns of normal natural animals and creatures that we know about. But I can tell you, going back many, many years, that we knew one, that they like apples, corn, and berries. We've had reports of them chasing deer and even carrying deer. We had a sighting up on the Berry Ridge this year early where they saw an 8-foot tall, kind of like a darkish haired Bigfoot come out of the woods, and it was carrying a small deer with a broken neck over its shoulder. And that was only about 50 feet away in daylight. And then another report the year before from another area, similar kind of report. So these are the kind of things people are reporting.
0: Yeah, and I've heard those from long ago, but since I've been doing it and talking to people, I've never heard anybody say that they've seen something like that. I'm not going against any of your reports. You just got to wonder what may be happening along the way and the changes and, I don't know. It's crazy. It's you're in a good spot, Stan. It's good stuff to talk about. Wild card line number two. Let's talk to Roland out of Pennsylvania. Roland, how are you? Welcome to Coast AM.
3: Fine. How about you tonight?
0: I'm sorry. What's that?
3: Very fine. How about you tonight?
0: Oh, I'm good. This is good stuff here. I can't believe it's almost over. Do you got some? So you're in Pennsylvania. Have you seen some things happening there?
3: Well, we talked before. I'm the blind fella that you as you talk to. I do the cane bottom chairs and furniture.
0: That's right. How are you?
3: Fine about you, but I wondered, what do these Bigfoots do for shelter, and how far do these UFOs come from?
0: And Stan, if you can answer that real quick, because we're coming to a close.
1: Yeah, well, with the Bigfoot, you know, people have speculated, well, they live in caves and mines. I can just tell you, during that 1973, early 74 outbreak, if we would have a sighting near a mine or a cave, I had spelunkers and people were experienced, and some of them would go into the entrance areas of these caves and mines to see if there was any evidence they were staying in there. And they did not find that to be the case. They may have gone there temporarily, but there was no indication they were living in there. I really don't think it has any direct connection with the sighting reports. They appear everywhere. And again, they're not appearing just in woods and forested areas. They're appearing in suburbs where there's not a lot of woods around.
0: Stan, I wish we had more time. We'll definitely have you back, as you know. I'll have you on some of my shows if you're open for that. And it's just always good to hear from you. And thanks for still sticking in there and doing the work, even though you're retired. We appreciate that you're there for us with this.
1: Well, thanks for having me on. I appreciate it. And you're right. We didn't even get a chance to even begin to talk about all the creature sightings. Check my creepy cryptid books out. There's things in there that'll amaze people they've never heard of before.
0: Thank you so much, Stan. StanGordon.info, and also you can find his books. Just go to Amazon or Barnes & Noble, but you can also go to StanGordon.info. What a great show. Thanks, Stan. Thanks again, Dr. Bruce Lipton as well. I'll be back tomorrow night with David Oates and also Terry Fisher. We're talking aliens and we're talking reverse speech, creepy stuff. In the meantime, from the foothills of the Colorado Rockies, I want to thank our team, Julie Talbot, Bill May, Tommy Danheiser, Dan Galani, Mike Cosio, Adam Thompson with us tonight, Lex Lonehood, Sean Ledesour, Alec Fernandez, Tim Banal, Gina Salvati, Donna Walker with us tonight, Miranda Morano, Sue Tricus, Rich Berra, Lisa Garr, Ryan Recker, Richard Searitt, George Knapp, and of course, the emperor of the nighttime airwaves. That's George Norrie, the Coast to Coast AM team and family. So until we meet again, which is tomorrow night, to conclude the Willis weekend, keep watching the night skies and continue with me to seek out the strange and uncover the unknown. For Coast to Coast AM, I'm Connie Willis.

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10: From ABC News. I'm Mike Dubusky. Much of the western U.S. is dealing with severe heat and dry conditions, and that means wildfires are threatening several states. Red flag warnings are up across Washington state after the region around Spokane was scarred by a complex fire. In Nevada, outside Reno, the Bug Fire has now consumed several thousand acres. It started days ago in California. Utah fire officials, meanwhile, are still trying to get to the site of that helicopter crash, which killed two people trying to fight the Wide Mouth 2 fire there. And it's not just in the U.S. Canadian Premier David Eby has declared a state of provincial emergency as wildfires burn across British Columbia.
11: This was a remarkable escalation in fire activity, and I just want to underline how quickly conditions can change on the ground, particularly for those who are facing evacuation orders.
10: Tens of thousands of people in Puerto Rico are now under a new water rationing program amid a severe drought in that U.S. territory. ABC's Andrew Dimbert has the details.
12: The growing water crisis in Puerto Rico, where extreme drought now forcing the Puerto Rican government to ration water in communities across the U.S. territory, with conditions growing worse over the last 2 months. July was the driest month ever recorded in San Juan in more than 120 years of records, roughly 68% of the island under drought conditions. The crisis complicated by years of decaying infrastructure.
10: The son of former President Biden is speaking out about his father's health.
13: In an interview with the BBC, Hunter Biden says his father's prostate cancer, which had spread to his bones, has now gone further. Hunter Biden says his father's cancer is now very painful and very debilitating, but he says the 83-year-old former president is still out there doing his thing. Asked about this, Biden's office declined to comment.
10: ABC's Stephen Portnoy. And Iran's top security official now says the U.S. must correct its behavior if it wants to see the Strait of Hormuz fully reopened. 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
21: It's 5:05 in the Loud Security Systems Traffic Center. This red alert is still in place on the west side of the perimeter this morning. All lanes are completely closed for construction on 285 in both directions between Atlanta Road and Paces Ferry Road. If you're approaching that closure, you'll be redirected around the jam by using I-75, the 7585 connector, and I-20. Also in the west side of the city, construction is knocking out two right lanes on 285 northbound the inner loop at Cascade Road. Devin Byers, Triple Team Traffic, 95.5 WSB.
22: I'm Channel 2 Action News Chief Meteorologist Brad Nitz. Overnight and into Sunday morning, down to 73, 91 with some more isolated showers and storms Sunday afternoon and evening. Heavy rain, gusty winds, cloud to ground lightning where those storms develop, and your rain chance for any one spot at 30%. On Monday, isolated afternoon storms, high 90.
20: 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And this is Atlanta, the food, the wine, the entertainment, the lifestyle. 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
23: And welcome to Atlanta Living. I'm your host, Belinda Skelton. Hey, a lot of young people are abandoning the thought of home ownership. So what does that do to their psyche, to how they behave at home and work? Because that is what we've known our whole lives. You work hard, you buy a house. Well, that paradigm is changing. So we brought in our money expert, Joel Larsgaard, with the podcast How to Money. Joel, so younger people don't want to be tied to what they think is the permanent situation of home ownership.
24: Yeah, so I think that's certainly part of it, right? Is there are generational differences in thought about home ownership. Mm-hmm. And in some ways, I totally get it, especially when you look at where home prices are and interest rates are right now. There's a certain amount of like, I kind of missed the boat. And you know what? I might be better off financially just continuing to rent. And when you run the numbers, for a lot of people, especially given the disparity in price between what you pay for a mortgage versus what you pay in rent for a similar property, yeah, you might do better by renting and saving and investing more of your money, ultimately being able to build wealth better.

0: investing and building wealth in other ways. Like, hey, no, I do want to buy a home, but guess what? I'm pretty sure I'll never be able to. This isn't in the cards for me anymore because of the way the economy works, the way the housing market is.
1: Unattainable.
0: Right. I'm screwed. So what happens when people get into that mindset is they end up doing other things with their finances that really harm them in the long run. So it's like, hey, I can't buy a home. So screw it. I'm throwing caution to the wind. They save less. They're doing taking on riskier investments.
1: Oh,
0: and
1: wow.
0: Really, what happens when people start to do that, when their savings rates go down and they start investing in crypto coins instead of, you know, a total stock market index fund. Yeah, when you go that route, potentially, you know, maybe if you're taking risky bets and they pan out well, you're able to actually make more progress. But ultimately, what's going to happen for a lot of those people is it's going to harm their wealth building. It's going to harm their ability to retire. It's going to ensure, in fact, that they won't be able to buy that home that they want to buy. So I hate to see it. I get that kind of mindset and why some people feel that way. But I think it's really important to combat that mindset because I don't necessarily think that it's ultimately true either.
1: Right. Well, what would you tell a young person feeling that way, feeling the hopelessness of, I'll never have that house in the white picket fence?
0: Yeah, I think a couple of things. One is lean into your strengths, right? So if your strength is being able to save money right now as a renter, like, don't assume that just because homes are unaffordable right now that they're going to be unaffordable forever. Like, we are already seeing a market shift into homes staying on the market longer. We're starting to see more substantial price drops. Like, there's a house literally next to where I'm at right now. It was listed at like $900,000, crazy expensive.
1: Yeah.
0: And someone was able to get it for less than $600,000. And I'm not saying that's totally normal. Yeah.
1: So $300,000 drop.
0: Yes. And so I think we're seeing just a lot more softness start to materialize. COVID was a crazy time.
1: Yeah.
0: And we're finally starting to see things balance out from, like, think about how crazy the labor market was. Mm-hmm. And now it's kind of back to more of an equilibrium. Well, the same thing is happening with the housing market. These things just take time to materialize.
1: Right.
0: And so will rates go down? I do think so at some point. Will prices plateau or potentially even drop in a lot of markets across the country? Yeah, I think so. A lot of that, you know, depends on more increase in supply as well, which we're seeing especially on the rental side of things. But I guess just have other goals, have smaller goals, keep saving, keep acting like that's a possibility for you, even if you feel like it isn't right now.
1: Because I feel like, and this is what my dad drummed into my head, work hard to own a home, because when you're renting, you're just making someone else richer.
0: See, that's actually a mentality that I don't terribly agree with, because I think, especially when you think about, I was just talking with a friend about this the other day, how much it costs to maintain a home. People underestimate.
1: Yeah.
0: You know, they underestimate. So what feels like, well, I bought this house 5 years ago for $350,000 and now it's worth $500,000. That's amazing, right? That's a big increase in home equity. But the truth is, that's not normal. The other piece of truth is it costs a lot of money to maintain and improve that home. And so, yeah, maybe the numbers aren't quite as rosy or as good as a lot of homeowners want to believe. And especially right now, renting, saving a ton of money, tossing that into investments and building up that medium-term block of money that you can use for a down payment is still wise.
1: Okay, great information. Joel, I love our segments on Atlanta Living. Where can we find you during the week?
0: Yeah, How to Money Podcast comes out 3 times a week, wherever you listen to podcasts. And there's a bunch of help if you've got money questions on my website at howtomoney.com.
1: All right. I can't wait to see what you have for us next week. Thank you, Joel. Hey, let's go back to Joel Larsgaard and see what he thinks about working remotely and what workers will sacrifice just to do that. Well, during COVID, a lot of us were transitioned to work at home. And then after COVID, a lot of us went back to work. Some of us stayed remote. How much pay will workers sacrifice to remotely work? That is the question of the day. So we brought in Joel Larsgaard with the podcast How to Money. Joel, that is an important

0: thing for a lot of people, especially tech workers.
1: Yeah, I mean, I think we all kind of got used to the new ability to work from home.
0: Yeah.
1: And to the especially in Atlanta, avoiding that nasty commute. Like, for a lot of people, their brains got rewired and commuting became unacceptable. And that's understandable. And so as more businesses have said, actually, we want you back in the office. I have friends who are commuting into Salesforce now because they've called people back in. And sometimes those are flexible. It's like, you don't have to be a 9-to-5 necessarily, but just even getting down there and getting home is something that some people say, it's not for me anymore.
0: Right.
1: And this new study just revealed, it was specifically of tech workers, but the tech workers were like, I will take a significant pay cut to the tune of like 25% in order to be able to work from home. It's just like such a big perk now that people will trade dollars for the ability to make that happen.
0: Well, it's quality of life.
1: Right.
0: And
1: it's quality of life.
0: That means
1: time back in your life.
0: Right. I mean, there are so many people in Atlanta that spend an hour and a half to 2 hours each way. And thank God for those people because they're listening to the radio. We love you, but we understand you don't want to live in your car.
1: That's right. Yeah, exactly. And I think this was specifically a study of tech workers. And so those tech workers can afford to often go from like a $200,000 salary to a $150,000 salary. And so I realized that not everybody has that ability. And a lot of people listening now are like, hey, my job requires me to be in my car, right? So that's just, I even if I could, like, my job doesn't work that way. And other people are saying, listen, I couldn't afford to take a 25% pay cut. Like, sounds nice, but not possible for me. But I will say for a lot of folks, this is one of those things where the clamp down from a bunch of employers trying to get people back into the office, they are going to say, actually, I'm going to look towards employers who are continuing to offer this perk of working from home. Hybrid is still like normal, which is kind of where a lot of employers have landed. But I think people are just prioritizing this perk so much that they will give up a lot in order to get back. And I understand that because once the genie's out of the bottle, it's really hard to put it back in.
0: That's a great way of putting it. And maybe you can talk to your employer about flexible work hours, coming in earlier, leaving a little later, or altering the work day hours.
1: Yeah, and I think that's really the key here is you have, depending on what job where you work and your boss and how long you've been there and your productivity levels, you do have the ability to at least ask some questions about that and start to try to negotiate how much you can work from home. And yeah, maybe it is more of a hybrid model, but maybe right now you're going in 4 days a week and you're like, I only want to go in two. And that could be on the table if you negotiate well. And part of that means saying, hey, listen, like, this is what's important to me. This is what's going to help me stick around for the long term. Love this job. But I really need these other 2 days to be able to work from home. And by the way, look at my productivity levels when I work from home. I feel like I'm actually able to get more done. And so make a compelling case. I think this is one of those things where there will be exceptions, especially for great employees, where there might be an overarching stance from an employer saying, no, we're all coming back into the office. And the truth is, if that employer doesn't want to lose you, like, they'll make you an exception to the rule.
0: Right. And I hear from a lot of people who transitioned and worked from home that they are much more productive working from home.
1: I mean, I think for a lot of people that's true. And when you look at the data, that certainly seems to be the case. And I know there were those stories of some people working two jobs working from home. And maybe they were using certain like software to keep their mouse scrolling so that it looked like they were working when maybe they really weren't. But I don't think that's the average person. And most managers know how productive you are.
0: Right.
1: Like, and if you're being responsive and if you're getting your tasks done. And so that's worth having that discussion and saying, listen, I'm more productive at home. Here's how I can prove it. And having the data to back you up to show that working from home isn't costing the employer money, but it's actually like saving your bacon from a nasty commute, and it's also allowing you to do just as much, if not more. I think that's the kind of stuff you need to bring to the table in that discussion.
0: Great information, Joel. Where can we find you during the week?
1: So the How to Money podcast comes out 3 times a week, and there's always more money saving information up on howtomoney.com as well.
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2: It's 518 in Loud Security Systems Traffic Center. I need your attention if you're driving on the west side of the perimeter this morning. 285 is completely closed both north and southbound between Atlanta Road and Paces Ferry Road, exit 16 to 18 due to construction. Be sure to keep an eye out for those overhead signs for detour directions. Also on the west side, expect very minor delays as you make your way south on 285 at MLK Jr. Drive, where construction is knocking out 2 right lanes. Devin Byers, Triple Team Traffic, 95.5 WSB.
3: I'm Channel 2 Action News Chief Meteorologist Brad Nitz. Overnight and into Sunday morning, down to 73, 91 with some more isolated showers and storms Sunday afternoon and evening. Heavy rain, gusty winds, cloud to ground lightning where those storms develop, and your rain chance for any one spot at 30%. On Monday, isolated afternoon storms, high 90.
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0: And welcome back to Atlanta Living. I'm your host, Belinda Skelton. If you're the kind of person who just loves beautiful things, beautiful art, beautiful jewelry, beautiful photography, beautiful handcrafted objects, then I have your perfect August weekend. The Piedmont Arts Festival is back on August the 15th and the 16th, and it's one of my favorite events of the entire year. Now, if you've never been, let me paint the picture. Imagine strolling through Piedmont Park on a late summer afternoon, surrounded by nearly 250 artisan booths, showcasing the work of talented artists and craftspeople from across the region. We're talking original paintings, photography, sculpture, hand-blown glass, metalwork, leather goods, jewelry, the kind of work you stop in front of and just stand there for a moment because it genuinely moves you. This is not a craft fair. This is fine art, outdoors and one of the most gorgeous green spaces in the Southeast. And what I love about this festival is the atmosphere. 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You just wander, discover, let something beautiful catch your eye. Artist demonstrations are happening throughout the weekend, so you can actually watch pieces come to life right in front of you. 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The Piedmont Park Arts Festival is Saturday, August the 15th from 10 to 5, and Sunday, August the 16th from 11 to 5. 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It's one of those events you'll be talking about long after it's over, because you'll still be looking for that perfect spot to hang that painting you bought. I never leave empty-handed. All right, all this and more on 95.5 WSB.
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16: Choosing to go to college or not has become a much more difficult decision because of how expensive college is, and a lot of people feeling like the college degree isn't worth the cost. Now, I believe there are a lot of degrees that are way more than worth the cost because of how much you can earn over a working lifetime. But something that you can control is how much you spend on college. A lot of people just think, oh, I'll borrow the money. But now there's tight limits on borrowing under the federal student loan program, and the interest rates have gone way up. So the most important thing, reduce the cost of that college. For many people, the best answer, spend your first 2 years at community college. Then wherever you go the next two, you've cut the cost in half anyway. Think about it. It's your money. I want you to be careful how you spend it.
17: I'm Clark Howard.
18: It's Thursday night, and you're grabbing drinks with some friends. Started off with a pitcher for the table, which quickly becomes two. 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
19: All right, everybody, squeeze in. 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
18: Followed naturally by an order of wings. 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
19: So what are we doing this weekend?
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11: Number one, learn about beneficial bugs. Recently, someone sent me photos of a hibiscus scentless plant bug. Beneficial bugs can be native bugs that attack the more harmful ones, like the assassin bug, ladybug, and the paper wasp. Number two, water figs deeply now as they begin to ripen. Harvest them every morning and you beat the birds. Number three, not sure what's eating pieces of the leaves on your plants. Could be caterpillars or leaf cutter bees, depending on what part of the leaf is eaten first. To spot caterpillars, go to the plants early in the morning and turn over the leaves. Some damage won't harm the plant, but if the infestation is overwhelming, BT works on caterpillars.
6: Green and Growing with Ashley Frasca. 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
32: Yeah. Hey, Chris Chandler here. Atlanta's Morning News starts at 5 a.m. Monday with our exclusive five-day forecast for the work and school week ahead. And Clark Howard addresses fears of a bear market on 95.5 WSB.
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33: ABC News. I'm Mike Dubusky. Several major wildfires burning across the western U.S. The Bug Fire in Nevada is now closing in on Cold Springs. Utah wildfire officials are contending with the Widemouth 2 fire, which killed two fire officials battling the blaze in a helicopter this week. Fires also raging in Washington State. Nearly a quarter of Puerto Rico is in severe drought right now after the driest month there in 120 years. ABC's Andrew Dimbert.
34: This is a significant and growing crisis now. San Juan, for example, residents there being asked to ration water. They're not the only city. There's other major cities on the island that are doing the same. More than 180,000 customers right now are expected to be going without water for 48 hours at a time. They're doing it in intervals in a sort of alternating schedule. That's part of that rationing process.
33: And Hunter Biden now tells the BBC his father's cancer has spread again. Former President Biden had been diagnosed with prostate cancer. This is ABC News.
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16: It's 5:34 in the Loud Security Systems Traffic Center. I'm still watching this red alert on the west side of the perimeter this morning. All lanes are completely shut down for construction on 285 in both directions between Atlanta Road and Paces Ferry Road. When you approach that closure, you'll be redirected around the jam by using I-75, the 7585 connector, and I-20. Also on the west side of town, 285 northbound at Cascade Road, the inner loop is seeing some construction that's knocking out two right lanes. Devin Byers, Triple Team Traffic, 95.5 WSB.
17: Partly cloudy, hot and humid, climbing to a high of 90 degrees. And of course, with the humidity, pop-up showers and thunderstorms are to be expected through the afternoon and evening hours. Lows tonight in the upper 60s to low 70s. Tomorrow and Sunday, partly cloudy skies with highs in the upper 80s to low 90s and pop-up showers and thunderstorms through the afternoon. Morning lows in the low 70s heading into Monday morning. Monday afternoon, a mix of sun and clouds with an isolated pop-up thunderstorm, high 91.
31: 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And this is Atlanta, the food, the wine, the entertainment, the lifestyle. 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
18: And welcome to Atlanta Living. I'm your host, Belinda Skelton. I have some exciting news. One of my favorite restaurants, well, two of my favorite restaurants are owned by the same person, William Pitts. He has the golden horseshoe, folks. Everything he touches turns to gold. He has Cuevas Silla and Saints and Council. And he just called me the other day and was telling me all the updates and new things that are coming down the pike for Cuevas Silla and Saints and Council. And I said, buddy, you need to come on the air. We need to talk about this. So, William, tell me the latest news for both restaurants.
19: Well, Belinda, thank you. I don't know about the golden horseshoe.
18: Oh, yeah, I do.
19: but we're certainly proud of what we're building. So both restaurants, Saints and Council. Saints and Council, you know, during COVID, we started building that restaurant. I think I was the only person building a big restaurant.
18: I think you were.
19: During COVID while they were all shut down. And we opened in 2021, and it's been incredibly successful. It's located in Colony Square. It's a modern American restaurant with an emphasis of braised, smoked, and confit meats, and we have a really good cocktail program.
18: Oh, the cocktails are wonderful.
19: They are, and what really is fantastic is our brunch service.
18: Oh, I love your brunch.
19: You know, Atlanta's a brunch town.
18: Oh, it absolutely is.
19: But when you come to Saints and Council, it hits a little different.
18: Amped up. And let's not forget that you're also serving breakfast.
19: Yeah, actually, from 10 all the way until our dinner menu starts every single day, you can order lunch or breakfast. So not a lot of places you can get.
18: No.
19: You
18: know, I mean, they do a brunch on the weekend, but they don't do a breakfast.
19: That's right.
18: So that's really unique. Okay, so you decided to bring on one of the hottest chefs in the city,
19: Amen to that.
18: Yes, Ian Winslade.
1: I don't know about hot, but thank you very much.
18: But what brought you to this decision, William?
19: So I've known Ian Winslade for a long time. And I have, you know, 12 years ago when I first met Ian, he helped me a little bit write a new menu somewhere else. And he left an impression. Not only is, I think he's one of Atlanta's greatest chefs, if not Atlanta's best chef. But he treats people the way people should be treated. He respects people. He cares for his team deeply, and it left an impression. And I've watched him over the years, and I've always thought maybe one day I could build something big enough and cool enough to finally work with Ian. And so, you know, I reached out to Ian in January, maybe.
1: Yeah, January, maybe late January, early February.
19: Yeah.
18: So what's his title in this big?
19: So Ian has joined me actually on a partner level, which is a big deal because, you know, I've been doing this on my own. But he's the culinary director for the company. And so on top of Saints, we also created a new concept, Cuevasia. And it's a little different. It's authentically Oaxacan, but it's upscale. And you really feel like when you walk into Cuevasia, you've been transported to another place.
18: Oh, I couldn't agree more, William. I like to say, I don't know if you'll like my description of Cuevasia, but you have these little catacombs.
19: Yes.
18: Little
19: cuevas.
18: Is that what they are?
19: Little caves.
18: Little caves. And they have velvet banquettes in there. And you can either have drinks in there, dine in there, but they're stone. So when you're in there, it's like you're in another world. You can't hear anything that's going on out in the restaurant. You're having your own private dinner, drinks, conversation. And it is heaven.
19: Well, you know, as I try to explain what it is to people who haven't been, you know, a lot of people, if you start talking about it, you just say, oh, the cave restaurant. And even though it's only a few months old, they've seen it on Instagram. It's been trending. They've heard of it. But I love to plug other restaurants that do things well.
18: Mm-hmm.
19: And a good way to describe Cuevasia for the genre of Mexican would be imagine Yepa for Italian. Or Rumi's for Persian,
18: right?
19: You know, it is an ambiance. It's an atmosphere. They definitely it's a vibe.
18: Oh, it's definitely a vibe,
19: and it's upscale and still yet approachable.
18: Mm-hmm.
19: And I don't think anybody's really doing that for Mexican, where they're taking the build out to the level of what we've done, and the approach to the food at the level that we've done with Mexican.
18: But you've taken it and amplified it, and then amplified it 50 to 100% more. I mean, you have absolutely knocked it out of the park. I don't know where you got the idea for the little caves. I mean,
19: I saw an opportunity. I walked into this space. It was a little subterranean, which is not ideal,
18: right?
19: And I just saw the two different levels. Also, you know, when caves are throughout Mexico.
18: Mm-hmm.
19: A lot of the architecture and the materials is what you would experience in Oaxaca. And I can't take all the credit. I might have dreamt up the floor plan and imagine the floor plan. My sister Courtney Goodrich did a lot of the decorating and a lot of the design work. She's very talented. Yes,
18: very talented. So let's not skip over the food and the drink program, because that is unbelievable. Have you had your hand in that, Ian?
1: For a month now, yes.
18: Okay.
1: For a month, I've been helping. So really, honestly, I mean, the restaurant is so beautiful and so unique. The food needs to reflect that, and the food needed to reflect, you know, where we are within the evolution of a restaurant. And so we took everything that we started with and have been gently honing it, because I feel like this thing is so experiential. We need to make sure that it's a perfect match. Does that make sense?
18: Well, yes. No, the food needs to match the ambiance of the restaurant.
1: Absolutely.
18: And
1: so we're striving hard to get there.
18: Y'all are doing a great job. Do you still, this is on a personal note, do you still have the margarita that has the jalapeno in it?
19: Yes.
18: Oh, thank you. Okay, and glad we didn't get rid of that one.
19: We should have brought that today.
18: Yes, we should have brought it. It would have been a much different interview. Okay, so that is up and going, and it's so popular that right now it's a, how many weeks to get a reservation?
19: Well, it has been very busy. I mean, we do take walk-ins, so I don't want people to be scared to come in. We have a bar that's, you know, first come, first serve, and even one little cocktail cave. Mm-hmm. But right now, it's staying booked for about 3 to 4 weeks. But a little secret for everybody listening on air. Every day at 12 o'clock, we release the next day of reservation availability 30 days out.
18: Oh, wow. Okay. Every day at 12 o'clock.
19: 30 days from now, that day becomes available.
18: Oh.
19: So if you're booking and you're trying to get something and it says it's not available and it's 31 days, wait one more day.
18: Okay.
19: And then you'll probably be able to book anything you want.
18: Oh, thanks for that little tip. Because it is the hottest ticket right now in Atlanta. What does that feel like?
19: It's surreal. You know, we... Also, be careful what you ask for.
18: Yeah,
19: it's a challenge running a restaurant that is, you know, busy from 4:30 p.m. You know, when we open for dinner, we're open for lunch too, but 4:30 p.m. all the way until midnight.
18: Yeah,
19: we'll reseat the restaurant fully at 10:45 at night.
18: Okay,
19: and so it doesn't stop, and you know our goal right now is to show every guest, whether they came in at 4:30 or midnight, the exact same experience.
18: That's great.
1: It's a big responsibility, truthfully.
18: Oh, I'm sure. Yeah. Just the constant seating and reseating and putting out the same quality food with the same servers, with the same atmosphere, that is a big measure.
19: And we're booked out for 3 to 4 weeks, so... When somebody finally comes in,
1: yeah,
19: they've been
1: deliver.
19: Looking.
1: Yep.
19: We better deliver. They've been looking forward.
18: They built it up
19: for 3 weeks.
18: Yeah, they built it up. Well, how have you created success, William?
19: Well, I mean, it's all about our employees. I mean, I do very little, Belinda.
18: I don't believe that.
1: No.
19: it's about creating the right culture, a culture that is. So strong and so good, where your employees are there as much for your values as they are for a paycheck or because they like the industry. Because the reality is any of our employees can walk out the front door and get a $1 pay raise anywhere they try to. I mean, if a Saints and Council cook with our reputation walks to one of our neighbors, they're going to hire them and give them a raise. So it's about our values and it's about living those values. You know, from the very beginning when I created this company, my goal was to reshape the hospitality industry for the workforce.
18: Mm-hmm.
19: I think that this is the one of the most fun industries you can find yourself in. But also at times it's not uplifting. It doesn't always bring out the best in you. It doesn't always encourage you to become all that you were meant to be. And I think we can do both. So, that's what it's about for us as we build these restaurants. It's not just about building more and more or making more, just about a great restaurant that serves great food. It's also about reshaping the industry for the workforce.
18: And letting the people who work for you be the best that they can be and urging them to do that.
19: And that's the meaning of Saints and Council. It's great people coming together with their friends, lifting each other up, spurring each other on to greatness in an industry that sometimes has a little bit of weariness and discouragement.
18: I applaud you to no end for that being your motto. All right, we're speaking with William Pitts and Ian Winslade on Atlanta Living. When we come back, we'll ask them what their maybe plans are to expand. 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
16: It's 547 Loud Security Systems Traffic Center. Heads up on the west side of the perimeter this morning. 285 is entirely shut down due to construction both north and southbound between Atlanta Road and Paces Ferry Road, exit 16 through 18. Watch out for those overhead signs in order to get detour directions. Now looking up to 85 in Gwinnett County, I'm seeing mild delays coming off the 85-985 merge, heading south due to construction blocking two left lanes at Boggs Road, exit 105. Devin Byers, Triple M Traffic, 95.5 WSB.
2: I'm Channel 2 Action News Chief Meteorologist Brad Nitz. Overnight and into Sunday morning, down to 73, 91 with some more isolated showers and storms Sunday afternoon and evening. Heavy rain, gusty winds, cloud to ground lightning where those storms develop, and your rain chance for any one spot at 30%. On Monday, isolated afternoon storms, high 90.
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18: And welcome back to Atlanta Living. I'm your host, Belinda Skelton. Well, we have my friends in the studio, William Pitts. He's the owner of Cueva Sia and Saints and Council in Colony Square in Midtown Atlanta. He's recently brought on Chef Ian Winslade from Mission in the Buckhead area. Ian is a longtime, very popular chef in the Buckhead area. Lots of accolades under his name. And so he's joining forces with William Pitts and the Cueva Sia Saints and Council empire. So, William, is there expansion news on the horizon?
19: We have some exciting news. And thank you for the lovely introduction. Chef Ian Winslade is huge news.
18: Yes.
19: You know, I've known him for a long time, and he is not just one of Atlanta's greatest chefs, but he's one of the greatest chefs in the country. And I've always dreamt of bringing him on board. And as we look towards these, the expansion of Saints and Council and Cueva Sia, it made sense to, you know, partner with somebody who is as talented as Chef Winslade, and also somebody who treats people the way that I like to treat people.
18: Yeah. He works into this group like
19: our culture.
18: Tongue and groove.
19: Yes.
18: Absolutely.
19: Yeah.
18: Okay. So are you going to expand your restaurants out and create more?
19: Well, Belinda, we created a company called Spur Hospitality.
18: Uh-huh.
19: Spur Hospitality is the management group name, the restaurant group name. Underneath Spur Hospitality, we have Saints and Council at Colony Square and now Cueva Sia at Colony Square. One's modern American, one is very upscale Oaxacan. The most exciting expansion plan or news right now for us is we're about to start construction right out in front of Perimeter Mall on Ashra Dunwoody Road. It's a freestanding building, and it's big for a Saints and Council in Dunwoody.
18: Wow, you OTPers are gonna love it.
19: I live just a mile from the restaurant pad, and so this is, you know, where I hang out, and this is, you know, where I dine, and I see an opportunity. I think that, you know, a local operator, a passionate operator, this brand is perfect for the Dunwoody area and that Perimeter Mall area. But it's a bigger restaurant. It's about 8,000 square feet.
18: Wow.
19: Yeah, it seats 300. It's going to be built in this, we're calling it the cloister effect, where the building actually wraps around its own patio, creating this kind of courtyard-esque garden instead of just a patio with an awning. Lots of fire pits and fireplaces throughout.
18: I love that.
19: Just like Saints and Council
18: right?
19: and Colony Square. And so that's going to be starting in June. We hope to be open early 27.
18: Early 27.
19: Yes.
18: Okay, we're going to be looking forward. Well, I hate that our time is short. I could talk to you guys longer and longer, but the next show is inching in on me. We've been speaking with William Pitts and Chef Ian Winslade, Saints and Council and Cueva Sia and Colony Square, and soon to be in the Perimeter Mall area. Yes. So stay tuned, folks. Lot is coming your way in that arena. 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
20: Good morning. At 6 o'clock, I'm Tina Douglas. Our top story this hour, a suspect is now in custody after a missing child turns up dead in Marietta on Friday.
21: Two-year-old Messiah Harris is found by law enforcement in the woods near an apartment complex off Franklin Gateway. Marietta Police Officer Chuck McPhillamy says the body was loosely covered with dirt and vegetation. When Cobb County 911 got a call from Dyron Keith that the child was missing, they realized his statements weren't adding up.
22: When officers arrived, some of the initial information seemed inconsistent.
21: Keith was the boyfriend of the two-year-old's mom and was watching the child at the time. He's charged with concealing the death and making false statements. Mary Ryan Howarth, 95.5 WSB.
20: Right now, 75 degrees in Atlanta. Sunny, hot, and humid again today with a chance of some pop-up storms. Your most accurate and dependable forecast is just ahead. Five people are hospitalized after a speedboat crash in Bartow County. Officials say a boat participating in a poker run event on Allatoona Lake hit the shore at high speed. All five people were thrown from the boat and taken to a hospital with serious injuries. The Georgia Department of Natural Resources is investigating that crash. A six-year-old is missing in Clayton County. Police say six-year-old John Ross III is 4'2" and weighs 50 pounds. He was last seen in blue shorts with no shirt or shoes. Officials say Ross is nonverbal and has a developmental disability. Police ask for your help in locating Ross. If you see him, call 911 immediately. Negotiations over the Strait of Hormuz continue with Iran over the weekend, with the U.S. likely to play a large role on what the agreement entails. Here's more from Allison Kosick.
1: An Iranian official says Tehran is close to an agreement with Oman, but says any deal is depending on the U.S. changing its behavior. Iran also renewing its demands that the U.S. lift its naval blockade of Iranian ships and ports, and that the U.S. and its allies halt any attacks on Iranian proxies across the region.
20: Applications are open to apply for a beautification grant in DeKalb County. Commissioner Ladina Bolton says applicants have to be in District 7, but the grants can be for anything from public art to community common areas.
2: Property values, it'll help with public safety, and it'll also help with just changing the mindset and how people view DeKalb County, whether they are residents or visitors to the area.
20: The grants are managed by DeKalb County Development and range from $1,000 to $5,000. HOAS, civic organizations, and residents can apply. DeKalb County is launching an aviation program for teens.
3: The year-long program allows students to learn about aviation careers from industry professionals. High school juniors and seniors will have hands-on access to flight training and can even work towards earning their own private pilot license. Commissioner Dr. Ladina Bolton wants to bring awareness and access to aviation careers.
2: Soon we're going to have the pilots in schools where they are going to come and talk to the students to try to pique interest.
3: Training will happen at local rec centers and the county's PDK airport through July 2027. Jordan Brown, 95.5 WSB.
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17: Good morning, Tina, and a happy Sunday to all. We do have a crash in the northeast, I-85 northbound, right at that Georgia 400 split. Now, good news is it is off in the gore. There's just some really bright lights out there with it, so that's causing some minor slowdowns with onlooker delays as you head towards Buckhead or the northeast. And if you are up in Gwinnett, heads up I-85 southbound, leaving Sugarloaf Parkway. A couple of left lanes knocked out there due to some road work. It's been there all weekend. Right now, not seeing any delays associated with that, but you can expect things to change as the volume picks up in the morning rolls on. From the Loud Security Systems Traffic Center, Triple Team Traffic, 95.5 WSB.
23: I'm Channel 2 Action News Chief Meteorologist Brad Nitt. Partly cloudy, hot, humid today. Few isolated showers and storms. Strong weather develop, but your rain chance for any one spot only a 30%. Today's high 91. About the same for tomorrow. Partly cloudy, isolated afternoon storms. Low 74, high 90.
20: 73 degrees in Chamblee. It is 75 degrees in Conyers. 75 degrees in Atlanta. 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I'm Tina Douglas, 95.5 WSB.
24: This is Perspectives, the show where conversation about our differences often shows us more about the things we have in common. I'm Condice Presley. Reading opens doors. It sparks imagination, teaches history, and sometimes even gives us the courage to face our greatest fears. As students are heading back to school across our state, we're talking today with one of the most celebrated authors for our young readers. Tiffany Jackson joins us to discuss her newest middle grade mystery, Ghost in the Night, a thrilling adventure set in historic Savannah that blends suspense, family, Black history, and just a touch of the supernatural. Tiffany, welcome back to Perspectives. Good to see you.
25: Good to see you, too. Thank you so much for having me.
24: Now, before we start talking about ghosts and mysteries, as I mentioned, thousands of children across our state have walked into a classroom for their first day of school this week. For a child's family who's listening, looking for that one book that will make that child fall in love with reading, why do you hope Ghost in the Night is that book?
25: Well, I don't know. No, I'm playing.
24: Just because it is, right?
25: Yeah, no, just because it is. No, I think Ghost of Night is the perfect for any new reader, especially both for both adults and kids. It's a perfect type of buddy read because you get to enjoy the story and actually talk about it with your kid.
24: So without giving away any of the mystery, introduce us to Harmony and the world that we are about to enter.
25: So Ghost of the Night is about a young girl named, 12-year-old girl named Harmony, who is a lover of ghost tours. And she is on tour with her blues playing father and finds herself in Savannah and going on a ghost tour. And the budding photographer takes a photo and she thinks that she has captured a ghost, but maybe something that will spark the engine to look for a to solve a murder mystery with her new friends.
0: Harmony is also dealing with grief while she is trying to solve this mystery. Why was it important to you that these two journeys happen at the same time?
25: Well, the interesting part about when I researched a lot about ghost tours and the paranormal is one of the things that happened is a lot of times when people think of ghosts, they often think of grief as well, too. And grief is very intertwined in the paranormal and spiritual world. So I wanted to really take a moment to express that and to examine that, and especially from a child's perspective. Around this age, you know, a lot of kids are more on a fact-finding mission, right? They are just looking for answers to all the world.

0: Oh, that's a hard one because I do say that the title does kind of make it seem like this is more of a ghost spooky story, but I do feel like it's more of a thriller and more of a mystery because it is a question of if ghosts are real or not. So I want to say maybe ghosts, the idea of ghosts are talked about a lot, maybe 90%, but is there a ghost or is there something spooky happening is probably like 5 to 10%.
1: So tell me, what are you hoping your readers feel as they go on this journey with Harmony?
0: I hope they feel seen. That's one thing I always say. I think that it's really important to respect our young kids' humanity, respect the fact that they know maybe who they want to be and what they want to do. Oftentimes we think kids are kids and then that's all they are, versus, actually identifying them as humans that, may know more than we really give them credit for. I hope they feel seen in the sense of how they make friends, of how they explore, of how they want things. And I especially want them to see, feel seen the way they grieve, because grieving is not linear, right? Grieving comes in all shapes and colors. And I think a lot of people, there are several people in this book who are grieving, and they are all grieving in a very different way. So this is a way to identify that and point and say, like, hey, I'm actually grieving a bit more like this. So that's one of the things I'm hoping they take away.
1: We know that every great mystery has clues hidden in plain sight. Were you planting breadcrumbs for us readers from the very start?
0: So it's really hard to gather that, right? Because I think sometimes mysteries also surprise the mystery author, or oftentimes mysteries can surprise the mystery author because we can plot until we're blue in the face, but then sometimes it'll be that one question we ask towards, like, draft 3 or 4 of the book will be like, oh, what if I did this instead? And then the whole book kind of like, snaps together and it's like, wow, I wish I had came up with this like a year ago. But yeah.
1: Before you got to draft four.
0: Yes.
1: I wanted to ask you about Savannah, the city. It almost feels like another character in this novel. What drew you to one of America's most haunted cities?
0: Ooh, so about 10 years ago, I decided to take a little solo trip to Savannah during Memorial Day weekend, because I was drawn to the city. I'd never been there before. People always talked about it. And I went on several ghost tours. I actually saw like something that could have been a ghost, and I'm not quite sure, but there was something. And outside of that, I felt like the energy of that city was just so, like, it was heavy. Like you could smell Savannah in the air. It just like I can't explain it. And it's one of those things where I just wish I didn't know how to really like describe it to people. How like, oh, I love this city. Like there is a sense of like there's both so much joy and despair all at once in the air, mixed in with all these beautiful old buildings and the Spanish moss is dripping over these giant oak trees. It's such an old city and you're just in love with it. And so I was really excited to bring this mystery and everything that it entailed to like the younger generation because I want them to also like be interested in Savannah. Like that's one of the reasons why I do write is to kind of like instill some sort of travel bug into young readers so that they may be interested in going to explore for themselves.
1: What surprised you about the city and the community?
0: The biggest thing that actually surprised me is how little they respect their or specifically they really boast a lot about the ghost tours and a lot about the old, history of Savannah, but they don't focus a lot on the Black history. And there's so much Black history, so much about Savannah and why it is the way it is rooted in Black culture. And they don't talk enough about like the Gullah Geechee culture. Like I thought it was some stuff that I was like, wow, this should be like on the front page of our tour guides, but it's usually on the back cover. And so I was hoping that that also, putting a little bit of Black history into this book will also inspire kids to search for it as well.
1: So how did you balance the two, Savannah and its history as a ghost?

0: spooky town and the city's rich Black history without one overshadowing the other. How'd you balance that?
1: I think I kind of intermeshed them in a sense where I was talking about how, and I specifically call out how everyone's just so focused on the ghost tours and not enough on the people that actually made the city what it is today, the people who actually built this city. And unfortunately, some of the African American graves that the city was built upon. So I really wanted to sort of like touch upon, like, there's touchstones all around the city that you need to focus on.
0: Talk to me a little bit more about your research and what did you have to do to get to the point where you felt that you understood the city well enough to tell this story?
1: I don't think I ever will be like a Savannah expert. You know what I mean? Like when you're from a place and someone writes about that place who is not from that place, you can always sense it. It's like when people write about Atlanta, or like for me, when people write about Brooklyn, I can always tell that person isn't from Brooklyn. So I try to respect a person's city by writing it from an outsider. And so I am writing it from Harmony's point of view, where she is a girl from Harlem that is visiting Savannah for the first time. And she's trying to, learn about it through, the eyes of a tourist. But a tourist that's actually interested more in the depth of the city versus just like the shallows. So I really wanted to kind of give that perspective. And the way I did that is through research, of course. I've visited Savannah multiple times, but for this book, I went there for about a week and I did multiple ghost tours and Black history tours and talked to a lot of experts because I really wanted to get like, I wanted to get like the meat of like, I wanted kids to really understand like how much this city is so amazing and incredible and the people love it and how they gather, especially the community. I really wanted to talk about that as well too. So hopefully I did justice. I'm hoping I did it justice.
0: Now, what do you love most about Savannah, having been there and now having written about it?
1: The setting. I feel like this city is probably, I'm probably going to retire in. It's the palm trees next to these old gorgeous buildings and the Spanish moss off of the old live oaks, being near a beach, but also like being in a city. I love the whole entire town. Of course, I love the barbecue as well too. That's like, I could just eat all day.
0: I think you mentioned this a few minutes ago, but did you experience anything while you were doing your research that made you stop and wonder if maybe there was really something supernatural
1: Oh
0: underway?
1: yeah, I was at a haunted bar with a ghost hunter, and she was explaining all these different equipment, things that people use to hunt ghosts. And as I'm like sitting there taking notes, one of the pieces of the equipment went missing that I was holding on to, and it just like it disappeared out of nowhere. I didn't see it, and I was kind of like, okay, well, that's the end of this experiment. I am not risking my life for a scholastic book. I love everybody. And we went downstairs to kind of leave the building, and I found it in the middle of the floor. And we were the only two people in the entire building. And I was like, yeah, that's it. That's it. You don't need to tell me twice to leave. I got the message.
0: Black families have always used storytelling to preserve memories and to honor our ancestors. How do those traditions shape this book?
1: I think our storytelling is our most sacred tradition. It was a way that we were able to keep memories. And so one of the ways that I learned a lot about ghosts was through Gullah Geechee culture, talking about haints and hags and how those spirits and how to separate yourselves from those spirits. So I really wanted to put that in the book as well too. And I had so much fun doing that as well.
0: Do you think young readers are more open to learning history when it's wrapped inside an exciting mystery story?
1: Absolutely. I think young readers are always more open to learning when it comes packaged correctly. When lessons come in the entertainment form, it's far easier to hear the entire message because oftentimes lessons go in one ear, not the other, if it's just being told to you.
0: Harmony Our protagonist in this story is searching for answers in the present while confronting the past. Is that really something that all of us have to do?
1: I would say yes.
0: Why?
1: I think oftentimes people think that the past needs to stay in the past, and sometimes the past shapes our present. It's one of the reasons why I always say that, you know, one of the reasons, so I am a fan of going on ghost tours, as I've mentioned before. And one of the reasons why is because I love seeing how the dark has shaped the light of a city. Like, you can learn a lot from the way people, like, when you talk about death, you learn how light has actually been a part of it. So when you talk about the city of Savannah, the city was incredibly shaped by wars and famines and plagues. And you could see how that has shaped the way people have, you know, even the actual, like, architecture of things has all come from the death. And so I think oftentimes we do need to look back at the past in order to understand how it has shaped our current, in order to reshape our future.
0: What conversations are you hoping parents, grandparents, families have after reading your book?
1: I'm hoping they have more conversations about grief and how things look differently, and how ghosts may not be as scary as you think. That ghosts may just be a question of where people are on the other side.
0: As I mentioned at the open of the program, our kids are going back to school this week. Why is it important for children to continue reading for pleasure and not just because the work is assigned?
1: That is a good question, because I can't see why no one and anyone wouldn't want to read for pleasure. Why wouldn't you want to do something that's just for pleasure? And why wouldn't you want kids to enjoy themselves? I think that's always really, like, I always ask that question. I was like, well, why wouldn't you want a kid to enjoy themselves at this?
0: But some kids say they don't enjoy reading. So what do we say to them?
1: You say, you haven't found the right book yet. That's all it is. You haven't found the right book yet. It's the same as TV shows and movies. You just, there's plenty to watch. You just haven't found what you need yet.
0: What kind of reader were you like when you were Harmony's age?
1: When I was Harmony's age, I was just transitioning into reading more adult books, because I didn't have books like for me, like the books that I'm writing now. I didn't have those for me. I went from reading like R.L. Stein, Goosebumps, and Christopher Pike, and I went straight to like Stephen King and Mary Higgins Clark, because there were no books that really like took that next level step. And that's one of the reasons why I write books like this, is because I wish there were more books that really kind of respected the fact that, like, I was getting older, that I may not have been ready for like some YA books, but I was definitely ready for, you know, a bit more of adult content, a bit more independence, and characters who were, you know, going down that road of independent thinking.
0: Was there one book that you read that made you think, not only I want to be a writer because here's a gap I know I can fill, but because you knew that was your calling?
1: There are too many books. There's too many books to name. And I can't even think of it right now. But I think the problem was is that I knew my calling from a very early age. Like, I knew that I wanted to be an author at 4. And the funny thing is, I didn't know the word for author. I just kept saying I wanted to make books. So I knew from a very early age what I wanted to do. And it's hard to kind of to know at an early age, and people like try to like tell you, oh no, you don't know what you really want to do. Cause me saying that I wanted to be an author at 4 was like me, like another kid saying like, oh, I want to be a clown, or, oh, I want to be an astronaut. I want to be the president. It sounds so lofty at 4, but I knew that that's what I was supposed to be.
0: So then, knowing that, what advice do you have for a young person who's got a notebook full of stories but doesn't believe they're good enough to be an author like you?
1: Oh, You can start writing right now. I truly, truly wish that I started earlier. I truly wish I had the ability and the resources to start right now, especially. I one of my favorite lore is when kids, specifically like 14, 15-year-olds, get book deals and they're able to pay their way through college. Like, that is my favorite kind, because kids know more about being kids than we old folks do. So they are better equipped to tell a kid's story. Who is better equipped to tell a kid's story than a kid? My advice is to, if you can get into workshops or creative writing workshops in your school, to read as much as humanly possible. I didn't take writing when I went to college. I'm a film school nerd. But I learned how to write by reading other authors.
0: You know, we talked last year after Blood in the Water, and since then, that book has won what's called the Edgar Award. Does that success make writing this follow-up more exciting or more intimidating?
1: Oh, definitely more intimidating. I think
0: is it because you think this book has got to top the last one?
1: I think every artist feels that way when it comes to a sophomore project. It doesn't matter if you are a musician, an author, anybody. When it comes to that second project, there is... you're nervous, because how do you recreate that magic? That's really what it comes down to. How do you recreate that beauty when in the first novel you were just throwing things against a wall and see what sticks? How do you kind of like figure that out again? And sometimes magic happens again and sometimes it doesn't. But I'm hoping with this book specifically that you see that I kind of blended together two of my loves, which is thriller and, you know, a little bit of a horror.
0: You have successfully written contemporary fiction, mysteries, thrillers, horror. What keeps drawing you to suspense?
1: I think because it's the type of books that I've always loved. And it's a niche that I enjoy writing in. And I've carved myself a beautiful lane. After years and years of always wanting to be an author, I'm happy to be here. Like, I'm happy to kind of supply books for kids who are just like me. I feel like I will spend my days in this lane for a very long time.
0: All right. So when a young reader closes Ghost in the Night, what is one feeling or maybe a lesson that you are hoping stays with the reader long after they've turned that last page?
1: A lesson. To go out and look for the answers. That it's okay to go out and find what you're looking for. I think sometimes we often feel like we need to ask permission to go on a fact-finding mission. And sometimes you don't have to. Sometimes it's okay to be independent and think for yourself and not wait for permission to think. So to go out after what you want. If you want to be a photographer, you want to be a baseball player, you can go out and find those answers without having to wait for an adult to give you permission to do so.
0: You have become, Tiffany, one of the most important voices writing for young readers today. Are there other genres that you are eager to explore also?
1: Not necessarily, no. I know that sounds so silly, but like...
0: No, it doesn't.
1: I enjoy reading other people's genres, but I don't know if that's something that I would enjoy writing all the time. Like, I enjoy romance, but I don't think that's something that I really want to write a book in right now. So right now I'm good where I'm at.
0: All right. So we've got two down. What's next for you?
1: I have a bunch of books in the pipeline that I need to get going writing on once I finish this tour. So yeah, maybe once I finally sit down at my desk with a blank page, I'm definitely going to start writing the next novel soon.
0: Have you ever looked at that blank page and thought, where do I begin? And how do you get past that?
1: Usually I write an outline. I write a very detailed outline. That's the first thing I write. And that's usually the thing that takes me the longest, because I'm still trying to apply it. Even after I write the outline and I go and I follow the outline, I still like go off the beaten path. So I definitely feel that the outline is more like a suggestion. It's a map. but that usually takes me the longest.
0: Do you hear the characters' voices in your head?
1: Not all the time, no. I feel like I come up with the plot and the pitch before I come up with characters.
0: Are there aspects and qualities in your characters that come from people that you've experienced, folks that you know?
1: Oh, absolutely. Yeah. Even names. I feel like I go down the gamut of my Facebook friends to come up with names. Because I'm not super creative with them. So I'm sure one of my friends have seen themselves in one of my books or at least like a version of their name. Absolutely. Yeah. And even for myself, like I said, I love going on ghost tours and Harmony goes on ghost tours. I was actually a photography major in college. Harmony loves taking photos and wants to join a photography program. So there are some similarities.
0: As there should be. Whether you're heading back to school or simply looking for your next great read, Ghost in the Night reminds us that the best stories entertain us while teaching us something about ourselves and about our history. I want to say thanks to best-selling author Tiffany D. Jackson for joining us today on the show. Let me guess, the book is available wherever you find them, right?
1: Absolutely. And
0: Are there audiobook versions of
1: there is
0: your
1: an
0: work as well?
1: audiobook. Yeah, there is an audiobook.
0: Thank you so much.
1: Thank you so much for having me.
0: Perspectives is a community and public affairs program produced with you in mind. If there's a perspective you'd enjoy hearing me discuss or a guest we all need to meet, simply let me know. You can email me here at the station or connect via social media. Simply search for my name, Condice Presley, on Facebook, Instagram, or now X. Friends, I appreciate your listening to the show. Be sure to join us next week at this very same time as we explore a new perspective.
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6: Good morning. At 6:30, I'm Tina Douglas. Our top stories today. Clayton County authorities return to an area in Riverdale to continue the search for a six-year-old boy. They say little John Ross III is nonverbal and has a developmental disability. He was last seen at the Meadowview Luxury Apartments off of Riverdale Road. Officers, fire crews, canines, and neighbors helped with the search on Saturday. He is 4 feet 2 inches tall and weighs 50 pounds. He was last seen wearing blue shorts and no shoes or shirt. Meanwhile, the boyfriend of a two-year-old reported the mother of a two-year-old reported missing and later found dead is now jailed in connection with the case. Police arrested 23-year-old Dyron Keith, who faces charges of concealing a death and making false statements. Little Messiah Harris was found in a woodline near the apartments where he lived in Marietta. Don't forget the road work on I-285 today. It's shut down between Paces Ferry and Atlanta Roads until early Monday morning as GDOT makes upgrades to the roadway. In Springfield, Massachusetts, officials are working to determine the impact of a strong storm that many residents say appeared suddenly last night, which is being blamed for a partial building collapse, trees down, power outages, and a crushed car around the city. No injuries or deaths have been reported as a result, but Springfield Mayor Dominic Sarno says parts of the city appear to have suffered some really heavy damage.
7: The south side of the city was hit very, very hard. Including my house.
6: Here in our area, hot and humid again today with a chance of some pop-up storms. Your forecast is on the way. As negotiations over the Strait of Hormuz continue with Iran over the weekend, some members of the Trump administration are also expressing cautious optimism that a new deal could be on the horizon. Here's Allison Kosick.
8: An Iranian official says Tehran is close to an agreement with Oman aimed at securing shipping through the Strait of Hormuz, but says any deal is depending on the U.S. changing its behavior before the strait fully reopens. Vice President Vance said the two sides have made progress, the vice president adding the negotiations are focused on conditions for the U.S. to maximize oil and gas coming out of the strait so Americans can enjoy lower gas prices.
6: No word yet on when those negotiations or if there is a timetable to make that decision. Live team coverage of traffic and weather up next.
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6: Time now, 6:33. Let's get an update on traffic from Chinwe Maponya-Cook in the 24-hour traffic center.
12: In addition to those closures above I-20 on the west side of 285, between South Atlanta Road and Paces Ferry Road, we also have a couple of right lanes knocked out south of I-20. This is going to be near Martin Luther King Jr. Drive, exit 9. Couple of right lanes knocked out due to some active cone work situation there. So you might want to stay in your left lanes as you're traveling north or southbound, especially trying to get towards that airport. From the Loud Security Systems Traffic Center, Triple Team Traffic, 95.5 WSB.
13: I'm Channel 2 Action News Chief Meteorologist Brad Nitz. Headed to 91 today, and as we heat up, some isolated showers and storms develop. Isolated storms again tomorrow, high 90.
6: 75 degrees in Atlanta. 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I'm Tina Douglas, 95.5 WSB.
0: This is Perspectives, the show where a conversation about our many differences often shows us more about the things we have in common. I'm Condice Presley. Every day, millions of Americans get up, go to work, earn a check, and still feel like they're falling behind. Rising prices, debt, housing costs, and those unexpected expenses have made financial security seem just out of reach for so many hardworking families. Well, today we're going to talk about why that happens and, more importantly, provide some practical common sense tips that we can all take to begin moving forward. My guest is financial expert Kimberly Castle Royster, also the leader of the Baltimore City Chamber of Commerce. Kimberly Royster, welcome to Perspectives.
14: Thank you for having me.
0: How did you find yourself as an expert in this area?
14: Oh, honestly, it was starting with myself. Just the process of going through a debt process and realizing that I needed to get my finances in order and being surrounded by others that were getting their finances in order. Seeing how they were budgeting and planning and preparing for their finances and realizing I was not doing the same really helped me put things in perspective and make better decisions and with my money so I can be prepared for retirement.
0: So we hear folks say all the time, I make decent money. Why does it still feel like I'm broke? What's really going on here?
14: Our expenses. I mean, the cost of living has gone up. I will say we are in an inflation. Things are moving much faster than we expected to. Many people are actually losing jobs, so they're not gaining more income. So the biggest thing is really thinking about your expenses, especially if you're a married couple. Being able to live off one income is truly, truly a great idea to think about from day one. We don't want to overexceed our expenses. So I think a lot of times we just go ahead and jump for it. We have this income and we're like, oh, let's go ahead and add more expenses. But instead of adding more expenses, I would suggest adding more savings or adding more investments. That way you are making money with your money and not spending all of your money.
0: So we're not just talking about inflation. There are probably some other forces at work that most of us just don't see.
14: Always. Biggest thing is budgeting. I do find when you do a budget, you really look at where your money is going. So ultimately, if you have not really wrote down every transaction from bank account to credit card, and then really evaluate why I'm spending this. Have I looked for coupons? Any additional savings that can help you really put your money away and keep it for yourself and not have to put it out and spend it every dollar you have.
0: So in your experience, what separates the people who survive from those who actually are able to survive and build wealth?
14: I definitely think it's knowing where every dollar is going. I think everybody just kind of like, oh, it's only $5. Oh, it's only $20. But they add up. So if you are really looking at your dollar, every dollar you spend, you want to be able to get 60% back on it. So are you making money with your money? That's the first thought process. So really looking at where you're spending, looking at what you have coming out, looking at where your money is going, and really planning it out. My biggest thing is thinking about retirement. We don't work forever. So what is the plan at the end of the game? And having a plan for that is really important to look at every dollar you spend.
0: We grow up thinking that we aspire to be in the middle class. Has that definition changed over the last 10 years?
14: Middle class is still a class. It's still a space that you are trying to stay afloat. And again, we're all one job away from it. So you might be one paycheck away from being able to say, I can pay all of my bills. So having that additional income, investment, a plan around it is really, really important so that you know, I have 6 months, I have 12 months, I have 18 months to be able to figure out what my next move is going to be.
0: Are Americans earning too little today, or are they just spending in ways that they are not fully understanding?
14: I honestly think it's the spending. We are spenders. If you compare to other countries, the U.S. spends the absolute most. So if you think about where we're spending and what we're spending it on, bring it back into your household is really important. So finding a way to be able to bring your money back into your household so that you can support your household even stronger. Savings are one of our biggest things we kind of look abreast from, as well as investments. A lot of people I talk to are like, I've never invested it. I don't know how. I don't know where to start. So really having a plan on where do I start? How do I prepare? And what is my next move to be able to be ready?
0: What is the biggest financial mistake, in your opinion, that you see folks making that they don't even realize they are making?
14: I think the biggest mistake is not maximizing your retirement. That is one of the biggest things I find as the first thing.
0: What do you mean by that?
14: It's usually a tax savings. That's number one. So you automatically are saving on your taxes just by investing into your retirement. So sometimes your job might match your retirement. Are you matching that job retirement? So if my job is going to give me 4% and I'm only doing 2%, I'm losing out on 2%, really 4% savings, because that's 2% I'm going to save and that's 2% they're going to give me to save. That's one of my first visuals. And then the second one is it lowers your taxable income if it's a 401k. So if it's a 401k, it lowers your taxable income, which could put you in a different tax bracket and lower the taxes you pay back.
0: Tell me about the company that you founded, Kimberly Services LLC, and how did that come to be?
14: Honestly, it came to be. I had several business owners that came to me and they just did not know how to prepare for their taxes. They didn't know how to file it. They weren't doing any tax preparation, no bookkeeping. So they had no clue where their money was going. And ultimately, when I came in and helped them really evaluate all of their income, we realized how much money they could save, how much they could lower their loans so their rates are lower, and then really looking at how they could plan for the future. All of them were able to buy houses within the next couple of years, and they weren't able to do that before because they couldn't find anybody to help them plan and prepare that future. So ultimately, it just came about that someone needed my help, and I didn't realize I had all of that knowledge available to give, and it turned into a business that I really thought could flourish.
0: And you've operated in the space of financial services and accounting for more than 15 years. With that experience, do you think it's possible for somebody to earn six figures and still be unhealthy financially?
14: Absolutely. There are many people. I find there are some who are in five figures who have much better financial situations than the ones in six figures, because your mindset is the most important part. So if you don't have the mindset for savings or planning or preparation with your money, then you aren't going to make better decisions, even if you're making six figures. So more money doesn't mean better decisions. More money means I have more to actually invest or prepare and save. But it doesn't mean more I should be spending, or I should buy a bigger home, or I should buy a bigger car. To me, it means let's put this money away and prepare it so that I am able to have those things I want in the future.
0: Money's an emotional concept. How do you often see spending being driven by stress rather than actual need?
14: Oh, it is very emotional. Again, it's a mindset thing. We use a PEACE method in our business, which it's just giving planning being what creates financial clarity. Emotional equity, what helps build emotional intelligence around money. Given awareness, what helps develop healthy money habits. And then control, which comes through cash flow management. And evolution, which requires continuous investment and personal development. If you aren't working on yourself, it won't make a difference when your mindset isn't flowing.
0: All right. So you talk about everyday money habits. Which habits quietly sabotage somebody's financial progress?
14: Ultimately, I always say it's the impulse. A lot of times we're like, I want a new shirt. I want a new car. I want the new thing. And, you know, it feels great. But then when you think about the money you're spending on it, it really makes you say, oh, I probably didn't need that today. Or did you actually use the new item you brought? I find a lot of people who have this impulse, they wanted something new, they brought the new item and it's still sitting in the closet with the tags on it. So really thinking about, do I actually need this? A big thing I think about is if you want it, sleep on it today. So I want it today. Let me sleep on it. Let me look at my budget and then really evaluate, do I need this item? I think that is the biggest thing I find for most people is this impulse energy of like, I want to buy it today and not realizing that today really does affect tomorrow.
0: All right. So you're talking about impulse purchases. Now talk to us about perhaps the damage that subscriptions and food delivery also have on our success over time.
14: And that's another impulse. I don't want to cook today, so I decided to DoorDash. Those DoorDash fees add up. I talk about just looking at, if you do have a credit card, look at where you can probably save on some of those fees. There are benefits to owning a credit card sometimes. So you want to look at that. But yes, those DoorDash fees add up. Those subscriptions, I have found people paying more than one subscription for the same service. I even can say at my company, I found a Dropbox fee and I'm like, what is this Dropbox? Like, we don't pay for that. It was on a whole different card, something we did not approve. Luckily, I look at my transactions on a daily basis, so I knew that this wasn't accurate. But there are many people who are not looking at their bank account. And I find even people coming to me to say, like, I don't want to look at my bank account. Like, it scares me to see it. And I'm like, you have to get over that. We've got to work through it. Let's think about where we're going to do with our money. The subscriptions are adding up. So do you really need that subscription? Is that subscription worth it? One of the things I talk about is Rocket Money. Rocket Money has a way that you can manage where all your subscriptions are going and see I'm paying for three subscriptions in one. And that a lot of people, it has helped them out to be able to cancel those subscriptions.
0: Say more about that, Rocket Money.
14: Rocket Money, it's a software that you can look at all of your subscriptions or all of your transactions that are going through either a bank account, credit card. You want to link all of your bank accounts. So you link, hey, I have five bank accounts. I have five credit cards. You link all of them. And Rocket Money will tell you, hey, you have this one subscription. You're paying for it three times. They might also help you notify, hey, this is a charge I've never seen before. What is this for? So I've found fraudulent charges with it. I've also found that I was paying for more than one subscription with it. So really being able to use it as a tool to manage, and they work with your budget so you can give them a price on what you want to pay for that service.
0: Okay, so now let's talk about habits. Give me one habit everybody should stop doing today, and then give me one habit that everyone should start doing today to improve our financial health.
14: So one habit I would say to stop doing today is looking at every dollar you're spending. So stop today, take time to create a budget and a plan. And then one thing you can do going forward is really managing your money. Every dollar you spend is a dollar you lose. So you want to plan every dollar you're spending.
0: Many folks listening to our program today may feel trapped by the debt they carry. What would you tell them to start doing without being overwhelmed by that fact?
14: We always talk about the snowball method. And I think that's one of the best methods you can start talking about is really looking at your highest interests. I have one person that came to me recently. They had student loans. They've been in a public company for several years. And if you work in a public there's a forgiveness for their loans, for public forgiveness. So you want to look at, am I able to get forgiveness on my student loans? That's one of the things I think about. The other thing is being able to take this credit that I have and maybe move it to a personal loan that will be a lower interest rate, or maybe doing a balance transfer to another credit card that will give me a zero interest rate for several months, 12, 18 months, 24 months, maybe even. So really evaluating what debt I have. Can I transfer that debt to somewhere else and make it lower, and then plan to pay that off within a certain period of time?
0: So what's more important, paying off the debt or building savings?
14: I think they go hand in hand. Ultimately, I always say building savings is first. you want to make sure you have 6 months of emergency savings, which means whatever my monthly bills are, I want to be able to save that times six. So first, have that emergency savings. That's the first step. Then the second step would be, let's go ahead and get this debt lower. So you can do them at the same time if it's affordable, but if it's not affordable, work on that savings. Start investing. Take a dollar, take a couple dollars. I give my son an allowance every week, and he gets to buy whatever he wants. I know he plays Roblox all the time, so he buys some Roblox every now and then. So ultimately, really start making that investment. It really can create a savings for you, and it's a place that you put it in so that you're not touching it right away. It's a long game, not a short game, but at least you have some investment money and some savings monies to look at.
0: Is there such a thing as good debt, or is debt something that people should always avoid?
14: There are good debts. We do need a vehicle to get from A to B. So sometimes having a car payment is a good debt because I do need this vehicle to get from A to B. It does help increase my debt. It does help increase my credit as well. And then you also have to think about a home. A home is good debt. If you think about how it can be an investment later on, but it also helps your credit as well increase, or can help your credit increase. Those are two options that show that I'm good with my money. I pay my debt on time, but they are useful debt items that help you get from A to B.
0: I know that you encourage people to think beyond just bringing in one paycheck. We're talking about auxiliary income. What are some realistic ways that folks can create those additional income without working themselves into total exhaustion?
14: Oh, it's so many different things. Obviously, everybody talks about social media. I see social media as one of the biggest things that a lot of people are jumping into and doing. But there are other things. There are surveying. You can go to a store and survey and get paid. So if you're a shopper, it helps with your impulse. They will pay you to evaluate a store. It's like $75, $150. So go into the store, buy an item up, and they give you the money to buy the item. And then you get to evaluate how that store treated you. There's also options of if you have hobbies or skills, what you do in the daytime can also make you some money in the evenings as well, or over the weekends. So if you put in an hour or two per day to take this skill I have, I found a consultant that they ended up starting their entire business using it. They all day long, they did all this and they worked for the government. They did all this work in the government sector. And then they realized in the evening, people still needed their help. So they did consulting in the evening. It was $150 an hour. They would have two hours a day to consult in the evening. And that's extra money per week that you don't plan for, but it gives you a couple extra dollars to put away, invest, and plan.
0: Are there side hustles that you would advise people against?
14: I guess that I would probably just say be careful. There are a lot of fraudulent options out here. If someone is saying we're going to send you a check, I would say avoid that ASAP. A lot of times they're not going to send you a check up front before you do any work. I don't really feel like I know of any side hustles right now that I could say would say don't do it, besides just making sure they're a legitimate company that are legitimately paying you. And then if you decide to do anything on the side, making sure you do the research to make sure you're set up well and you have the insurance and the liability support behind you.
0: All right. Let's talk a little bit about wealth building. In your opinion, what is the difference between making money and building wealth?
14: Oh, that's a great question. I want to say wealth building is the way to get out of the day-to-day craziness. Wealth building really makes a big difference in how you live your life. Doesn't mean you don't stop. Doesn't mean you stop working or you no longer work. But what it does do is take that stress away. A lot of people have stressed about money. They are not sure where their next dollar is going to come from, how they're going to pay for camp or the kids or the next program that's going to happen. And the best way is to make sure you're building wealth. That's why I talk about investing all the time, because building wealth helps you from that stress, that gives you that stress relief. If you're just making money, where does that money doing for you? So wealth building is one that makes money for you, whereas making money, you're just making a dollar. You're putting it away maybe for a rainy day, but does it make you money while you sleep? Are you making money even when you're doing nothing? That is the form of wealth building. You want money to make money for you, and it's not you making money for it.
0: So to the person who's listening who may be 45, 55, or even 65 years old and still feels behind financially, is it too late for anyone in those demos to get started and make a difference for their retirement?
14: Absolutely not. Don't give up. It doesn't matter the age. I think they said Walt Disney started Walt Disney World at what, 52? So never give up on when you can start or when you do start. Just get started. And that is the main thing I think most people forget. No matter how old you are, or where you are, just start.
0: If you could change one thing about how we are educated about money, what would that be?
14: Start early. I think education around financial literacy should start in elementary school. I find by the time you hit middle and high, if you don't have that support system to give you the direction, you really don't know what to do. I will say I didn't learn until my 20s. But if I had learned in my elementary time period and realizing the value of money and if you how you receive it and how you give it back and where you save it, it probably would have gave me a better idea of what to do with my money. And like I say, it's never too late. Yes, I learned in my 20s, so I was able to set myself up in a better situation. But there are some that come to me at 40, 50 years old, and they're saying, I don't have a retirement plan. And I'm like, let's get you started today. So the main goal is really planning what you want in your life and then starting at whatever age it is, but I would say start as early as possible. So if you can start in elementary school, giving your children some good tips on how to save and what to do with their money, and you can do it just with chores.
0: When you meet someone who has gone from, or when you find that you've had a client who's gone from financial stress to financial confidence, what changed in them first, their income or their mindset?
14: Always the mindset. The mindset is the first thing that changes anything you do. So that's why I say start today. Don't let it wait. Don't overthink it. Don't let it stress you. Start today. There is so much opportunity for help out here. And I think the biggest thing is just getting started. I know it's overwhelming, all the help that comes out here. Just start. If you're not sure, feel free to reach out. We have so many resources.
0: All right, lightning round of questions I have for you. First things first, when I'm out spending, cash or credit?
14: Credit.
0: Why?
14: Credit, you get those points. You get options that you aren't spending your cash today. And you get to see where I put that money. So you can use the credit. Also, nowadays, there's so much fraud. I tell you, go ahead and use the credit. And a lot of places no longer accept cash. So at least you're prepared for that opportunity when they say, we don't take cash anymore, or we only take exact change. You're not trying to fumble to figure it out. And now you can look back and see where your spending is going.
0: Should everybody have an emergency fund?
14: Absolutely. You should have an emergency fund of at least 6 months. My better say is at least 12 months, but at least 6 months. I love to have 12 months prepared because anything can happen and you're not sure when. But at least 6 months gives you that opportunity to prepare, think, and get some more income if needed.
0: What is the biggest financial myth that people believe?
14: I think people believe that if I make more money, I'll get better. It's all in the mindset. So if you are really planning out using your thought processes and really sleep on it, don't make a decision today that you will regret tomorrow. So if you sleep on it, then figure out, yes, I still want to do it tomorrow, then go at it.
0: What's one book every family should read?
14: I think about The Psychology of Money. That is one of the best books I think is out here right now. And just thinking about learning where money is, what you're doing with your money and what your thought process is around money.
0: Finish this sentence. Financial freedom begins when?
14: Financial freedom begins when I think about where my life is ending. A lot of times don't know our last days, but if we are thinking about the future and not today, I can start creating financial freedom.
0: All right, last question for you. What does financial wellness actually look like in 2026?
14: Oh, I think it looks like peace. One of my favorite things is being able to talk about money without feeling stress or anxiety.
0: If our listeners want to know more about you or about your company, how do they find you?
14: We are on all socials, Kimberly Services LLC. 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And feel free to reach out, email, phone, text, whatever you find the best way to communicate. We're here for you.
0: Kimberly Royster, thank you so much for giving us some practical advice that our listeners can begin using today. We appreciate that.
14: Thank you.
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2: These temperatures for that are about 20 degrees below average.
0: Traffic.
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7: And the delays are growing out of
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10: At 7 o'clock, I'm Tina Douglas. Our top story this hour. Search teams returned to an area in Clayton County this morning in the search for a missing six-year-old boy. Police say John Ross III is nonverbal and has a developmental disability. He was last seen around the Meadowview Luxury Apartments off of Riverdale Road. There is a pond near the property. Police, fire crews, canines, and neighbors helped search for the child last night. Ross is 4 feet 2 inches tall and weighs 50 pounds. He was last seen wearing blue shorts, but no shirt or shoes. If you see him, call 911. Meanwhile, a suspect is charged in connection to the missing 2-year-old child who was found dead on Friday in Marietta.
11: Marietta police quickly realized that the statements from 23-year-old Dyron Keith were inconsistent with what he told Cobb County 911. Officer Chuck McPhillamy says they discovered that the Kennesaw man was watching his girlfriend's child, Messiah Harris, at the time. Officers found the boy's body in the woods, loosely covered with dirt, near an apartment complex off Franklin Gateway. Keith is being charged with concealing the death and making false statements. He's being held without bond. Mary Ryan Howarth, 95.5 WSB.
10: Right now, 75 degrees in Atlanta, sunny, hot, and humid today with the chances of pop-up storms. Your forecast is coming up. 5 people are hospitalized after a speedboat crash in Bartow County. Officials say a boat participating in a poker run event on Allatoona Lake hit the shore at high speed. All 5 people were thrown from the boat and taken to a hospital with serious injuries. The Georgia Department of Natural Resources is investigating the crash. In Springfield, Massachusetts, officials are working to determine the impact of a strong storm that many residents say appeared suddenly last night and is being blamed for a partial building collapse, trees down, power outages, and a crushed car around the city. No injuries or deaths have been reported as a result. But Springfield Mayor Dominic Sarno said in a news conference late Saturday that they're going to get the full scope of the damage once the sun rises.
12: We've had heavy tree damage across the south side of the city. We're assessing the whole city. I have gotten word to City Solicitor Steve Bonacani. I've declared a state of emergency.
10: 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An aviation program for high school students is coming to DeKalb County.
13: High school juniors and seniors can get hands-on flight training through the Youth Aviation Program. Over the next year, DeKalb County students can work toward earning their own private pilot license. Commissioner Dr. Ladina Bolton hopes to expose between 4,000 to 8,000 kids to aviation careers.
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13: Bolton says training will take place at the county's PDK Airport. Jordan Brown, 95.5 WSB.
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10: It's 7:05. Let's get a traffic update from Chinwe Maponyakook in the 24-hour traffic center.
19: Northwest Construction Project has all lanes shut down on I-285 north and southbound. That's going to be your inner and outer loops trying to get through Smyrna Vinings. Between South Atlanta Road and Paces Ferry Road, they are out there actively working. So you can avoid all that by taking I-75 into the heart of the city. No hangups as you make your way south towards Langford Parkway and onwards to the airport. Also got construction knocking out a couple of right lanes, I-20 eastbound at US 78 out in Covington. Just be mindful that they are actively working. From the Loud Security Systems Traffic Center, Triple Team Traffic, 95.5 WSB.
20: I'm Channel 2 Action News Chief Meteorologist Brad Nitz. Partly cloudy, hot, humid today. A few isolated showers and storms. Strong where they develop, but your rain chance 31 spot only at 30%. Today's high 91. About the same for tomorrow. Partly cloudy, isolated afternoon storms. Low 74, high 90.
10: 75 degrees in Douglasville, 73 degrees in Decatur. It is 75 in Atlanta. More news at 8 o'clock. 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I'm Tina Douglas, 95.5 WSB.
21: All followers of Christ are called to be preachers of the gospel. If we read these words and think only of those wearing robes and preaching from a pulpit, we've missed the mark. The pastoral office within the church equips the saints to be proclaimers. The pastor and the people preach the gospel in words and deeds.
22: That's the Reverend Dr. Charles A. Wiley III. And today, he brings you a message entitled, Use Your Words. I'm Katie Givens-Kime, and welcome to episode 4,246 of Day One. Welcome to Day One, the weekly program that brings you outstanding preachers from America's historic Protestant churches, sharing insight and inspiration from God's Word for your life.

0: Hello, friends. I'm your host, Reverend Dr. Katie Givens-Keim. And today on Day One, we are honored to welcome Reverend Dr. Charles A. Wiley III, theologian, Presbyterian pastor, and our very own vice president of philanthropy here at Day One in Atlanta, Georgia. Charles holds a PhD in theology from Princeton Theological Seminary and previously led the PCUSA Office of Theology and Worship, work he later drew on in his book, New Worshiping Communities, A Theological Conversation. Most recently, Charles served in key fundraising and leadership roles at Columbia Theological Seminary. Throughout his career, Charles has brought theology and philanthropy into fruitful conversation, inviting people to see generosity as a meaningful expression of faith. Charles Wiley, welcome to Day One. It is so wonderful to have you.
1: It's so good to be here. I enjoy being with you, Katie.
0: Charles, our listeners might know you in various ways, and now they might know you also as the Vice President for Philanthropy at the Alliance for Christian Media and Day One. They might know you as a theologian or a teacher or a church leader or a theological educator. But long before any of those roles, you were a preacher

0: how I live my life economically and politically and socially and family-wise. And I was really taken by that kind of comprehensive call of the gospel. People like John Stott were really important for me in challenging me to a bigger vision of what the Christian faith was. And I couldn't imagine doing anything else but being involved in that all the time. Now, I will tell you, I have a really close friend who is a lawyer and a nonprofit leader in non-faith-based spaces. And I decided after observing him for a while, someone I really admire, that some of us, I think, are called into the kind of full, 24/7 life of ministry because we wouldn't be that good at Christians otherwise. We kind of need the reinforcement of being involved in it all the time. I don't know if I would be as faithful as he is if I were doing other kinds of things, but I feel like my vocation is really all connected. When I teach like a preacher, and when I preach like a teacher.
1: Oh, yeah.
0: They're always both there, and I have appreciated people who preach well and who preach in ways that call for transformation in people's lives. A little different than the way I was raised, but in ways that I think are still profound and important. And I can still recall both in my life and sermons I've preached, I've seen where there have been instances of decision or transformation that have been really important.
1: Charles, your experience and engagement with the global church and your leadership in those spaces has been an important part of your ministry. What is there to learn, do you think, for North American Christians specifically about how the rest of the world or other parts of the world do Christianity?
0: One of the most profound experiences of my life was I was in Stellenbosch in South Africa. And Stellenbosch University was in the earlier part of the 20th century, kind of the intellectual engine for grand apartheid in South Africa. And the church was divided by race. The Reformed Church in South Africa was divided by race. And there were a couple of theologians, one who was descended from the Dutch, and one who had African ancestry from Black Africans. And they together wrote something called the Confession of Belhar, which called out the sin of apartheid and called for unity, reconciliation, and justice. And I will tell you that I hardly ever get teared up, but I sometimes get teared up when I tell this story. I was honored to be at the University of Stellenbosch in this chamber where the faculty and the president met, in this university where grand apartheid was dreamed up when that descendant of Africans from centuries ago walked in as the president of the University of Stellenbosch. And the power of the gospel, the power of confession was just right there. And in this humble man, Russell Botman, those are the kind of experiences that have transformed the church, that have been influential in the global church, but had a deep impact on me to see that right there and to see him. He died tragically just a few years after that, but to see him there as the president of the university that gave us grand apartheid, that's the kind of thing we can learn from, to see the courage and that it took and the possibilities that were explored. So I just love learning from the global church and things like that.
1: Yeah, and those are the kind of moments you just stand astounded and
0: yes,
1: you see how our faith leads us to something just a whole lot bigger than we can dream up. Mm.
2: Now, listen for God's word as we hear from the book of Romans, chapter 10, verses 5 through 17.
0: Moses writes concerning the righteousness that comes from the law, that the person who does these things will live by them. But the righteousness that comes from faith says, "Do not say in your heart, 'Who will ascend into heaven?' that is, bring Christ down, or 'Who will descend into the abyss?' that is, bring Christ up from the dead. But what does it say? The word is near you, in your mouth and in your heart. That is the word of faith that we proclaim. Because if you confess with your mouth that Jesus

0: Jesus Lord, and believe in your heart that God raised him from the dead, you will be saved. For one believes with the heart, leading to righteousness, and one confesses with the mouth, leading to salvation. The scripture says, no one who believes in him will be put to shame. For there is no distinction between Jew and Greek. The same Lord is Lord of all, and is generous to all who call on him. For everyone who calls on the name of the Lord shall be saved. But how are they to call on one in whom they have not believed? And how are they to believe in one of whom they have never heard? And how are they to hear without someone to proclaim him? And how are they to proclaim him unless they are sent? As it is written, how beautiful are the feet of those who bring good news. The word of the Lord.
1: Now, Reverend Dr. Charles Wiley's sermon entitled, Use Your Words.
0: Almost all Christians, and most other folks, I think, have heard of St. Francis of Assisi. This 12th century Umbrian priest has inspired millions of people, even providing the name for the recently passed Pope Francis. I was interested in researching what teachings or quotations Francis was best known for. So I did what any self-respecting scholar of church history should do. I Googled, what are the most well-known quotations from St. Francis? The infallible Google search engine tells us that Francis's most famous words comes from the prayer, Lord, make me an instrument of your peace. Sounds good. Coming in second in the Google results is one I have heard over and over again in my time in church leadership. Preach the gospel at all times. When necessary, use words. Have you ever heard Francis quoted to that effect? For many of us in the historic mainline Protestant traditions, these words of St. Francis are a balm to salve our insecurities. We can stand with Francis and declare that evangelism is really about actions and examples, and we do not need to be like those other Christians, those obnoxious Christians, who try to cram Jesus down people's throats. We are vindicated. Now, there are two problems with this sense of relief found in St. Francis's words. It turns out that St. Francis never, in fact, said or wrote these words. It's a bit embarrassing, perhaps to St. Francis himself, that his second most famous saying he never said. Furthermore, St. Francis did not practice this saying. As much as Francis is known for serving the poor and communing with animals, he was also known to preach as much as 5 times a day. If Francis only used words when necessary, he found it necessary over and over and over again. As an old friend of mine likes to say, another perfectly good story ruined by facts. In Romans 15, the Apostle Paul is also quite taken by the power of words when he asks the question, how are they to hear without someone to proclaim, and that one confesses with the mouth, leading to salvation? Now, a lot of us in the historic mainline Protestant traditions are uneasy with evangelism. We really hope we can be proclaimers of the gospel without saying anything. One of my favorite church jokes goes like this. What do you get when you cross a Presbyterian with a Jehovah's Witness? Someone who knocks on your door with absolutely nothing to say. Well, at least I think it's funny. The unease with proclaiming our faith in Jesus Christ to those outside the church grows out, I think, of a couple of experiences or thoughts. A lot of us are suspicious of the practice where faith in Christ is seen as beginning in a single, concrete public decision, like raising your hand or walking the aisle in a revival meeting. Think of an old-fashioned camp meeting outside in a remote place or a Billy Graham crusade. My stepfather was a Pilgrim Holiness Revival preacher. Now, I have been to camp meetings where the floor was covered with sawdust and the offering was collected in Kentucky Fried Chicken buckets. Good times. And I must have sung over 1,000 verses of Just As I Am without one plea. Now, I have moved away from that particular expression of evangelism at least a bit. And I especially dislike the kind of emotional manipulation that can be part of this kind of practice. And I fully agree with the German theologian Dietrich Bonhoeffer's concern over cheap grace, where it seems like salvation is offered only requiring mere lip service. However, there's no doubt that when Jesus called the disciples, he asked for a decision. He said, "Follow me right now." In Luke 9, Jesus makes a really hard point about the need to make a firm decision in the moment to those who would want to say goodbye to their families before answering the call. He describes them as not fit for the kingdom of God. In Romans 10, Paul connects, though, the verbal proclamation of the gospel and confessing that faith with our lips with living a life of faith. For one believes with the heart, leading to righteousness, and one confesses with the mouth, leading to salvation. A lot of us are most comfortable with the striking image of God in 1 Kings 19, where it speaks of the still, small voice of God, and we want to use a still, small voice too. But the word used for how we proclaim or preach in Romans comes from the town crier who makes loud proclamations in the city square so that all can hear. I think another reason for our unease with evangelism is rooted in identity. Social scientists tell us that our identities grow out of who we think we are and who we think we are not. I'm a Duke University Blue Devils basketball fan. What does that mean? Well, it means that when I fill out my bracket for March Madness every single year, I begin by picking Duke as the champion, and then I fill in all the other blanks. It means I cheer Duke on all season long. But it also means that I do not support the University of North Carolina Tar Heels. If your identity is wrapped up in Duke, it is decidedly not wrapped up in North Carolina. In a more profound way, we see these two sides of identity in the ancient baptismal liturgy. The candidate for baptism is asked to turn to Jesus Christ and accept him as your Savior. But after being asked, do you renounce Satan and all the forces of spiritual wickedness? Our identities are formed positively by what we're for and negatively by what we are against. In the case of evangelism, my sense is that many of us in the historic Protestant mainline traditions are so marked by what we are against, an emotionally manipulative form of verbal proclamation, that we actually leave behind aspects of what we're for. Just because there's some ways to proclaim Jesus that we're uncomfortable with does not mean that we should leave behind proclaiming Jesus Christ in ways that we do find faithful and consistent with the gospel. Preaching the gospel at all times includes more than words, but it does include words. Preaching only with words is empty. Preaching only with deeds misses the power of the gospel as a proclaimed message. Now, I've been a bit ambiguous in this sermon on exactly who the proclaimers are in Romans 10. The traditional rendering of verse 14, how are they to hear without a preacher, kind of implies for most of us that it is the proclaimer is someone set aside by the community to fill a special office to preach to the congregation, a minister, a priest, a pastor. Paul himself was someone who was set aside to proclaim the gospel of Jesus Christ. Preaching changes lives, and most good preaching isn't carried out by so-called preachers. That is, all followers of Christ are called to be preachers of the gospel. If we read these words and think only of those wearing robes and preaching from a pulpit, we've missed the mark. All followers of Jesus are called to preach the gospel with their lives and with their words. The pastoral office within the church equips the saints to be proclaimers. The pastor and the people preach the gospel in words and deeds. Now, my encouragement to you with my words is for you to use your whole life to proclaim the gospel in word and deed. Paul is clear through the proclamation of the gospel, salvation is offered to all. No one who believes in him will be put to shame. What a spectacular promise. Everyone who calls on the name of the Lord shall be saved. Salvation is for all. Proclaiming the gospel gives people a path to believing in their hearts. How beautiful are the feet of those who bring good news. What a gift to be a proclaimer of the gospel. But as good as this good news is, there is a subtext of anguish in this passage. Why doesn't it always work? In fact, why does it seem to fail spectacularly sometimes? Not all respond. Some are hearing but not understanding. Preaching is not a magic act that transforms everything all at once. Now, I love preaching. I love the process of studying the scriptures and discerning God's word for a community of believers. I love trying to craft that message, combining exegetical insights and persuasive language. I love finding humor in unexpected places. And I am encouraged when I get appreciative feedback, and especially when I can observe changed lives as a result of preaching. But I'm also vexed by how ineffective preaching can be, both as a preacher and a hearer. I've seen pastors who have faithfully preached for decades with precious few tangible outcomes. I've seen all kinds of people live faithful lives and give witness to their Savior and see those around them not be attracted to the gospel they have seen and heard. Now, I can tell you a really great story of a single mother days away from foreclosure on her house. While I was preaching through Acts and proclaiming the way the Spirit's claim on the believers' lives was so profound that it called them to radical lives around the sharing of possessions for the good of all, somehow some folks in that congregation heard that message, came together, pooled their resources, met with the bank, forestalled the foreclosure, fixed up the house. And a few months later, this woman was able to sell the house and net $40,000. This was literally a transformation of her life. It's a great story for a preacher. Just like Paul, I believe in the power of proclamation of the gospel, and sometimes I'm overwhelmed by what happens. And yet I can tell you of sermons I have preached where I thought I was on the top of my game, and my only hope is that perhaps one day it will bear fruit, because I'm not seeing anything happen right now. The lectionary reading cuts off the last verse of the paragraph in verse 16, but not all have obeyed the good news. And that is the reality of our situation. We experience resistance, not the least of which I experience in my own life, where I resist the sanctification that God wills for me. I live in hope, encouraged by the insight of the Swiss theologian Karl Barth, who couldn't conceive of how persons could ultimately resist the beauty and grace and love of Jesus Christ. And so I am thankful that I depend on the grace of God and not in the integrity of my own decisions. When I was a kid in school, few words filled me with as much joy as "you are dismissed." I was free to go. Paul asked the question in verse 15, how are they to proclaim him unless they are sent? That word for being sent is the Greek word from which we get the word apostle and the Latin word from which we get the word mission. We who inhabit the office of preacher are blessed to formally proclaim the gospel. And all believers are commissioned as evangelists, as those who proclaim the gospel, and all believers are sent to do so. And so on this day, we are dismissed. We are sent and spread out as the people of God, a concrete expression of the apostolic character of the church, the sent ones. You are listening to this in your car or in your kitchen or on the train. You are already spread out. You are already sent. In your work, in your leisure, in your family, in your neighborhood, be confident in the gospel of Jesus Christ and use your words. How beautiful are your feet, the one who brings good news.

0: 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And a little something new this week. 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That's it. You're signed up. Next week on Day One, as we move deeper into these Sundays after Pentecost, we turn to a question many of us carry quietly. Has God moved on from me? Reverend Dr. Charles Qualls of Franklin Baptist Church in Franklin, Virginia, returns to Day One to bring us life's harder questions rooted in Romans 11. Through the story of a man named Dean who sang of God's faithful care even in his last days, and the hymn writer George Matheson, who found in his own heartbreak a love that would not let him go, Charles reminds us that God's gifts and calling are irrevocable. Even when we feel like we've drifted or done too little or wandered too far, that call remains. That's Reverend Dr. Charles Qualls next week on Day One.
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2: From the corner of 16th and Peachtree Street, right next to the High Museum of Art in Midtown Atlanta, welcome to the First Presbyterian Church. I'm Senior Pastor Tony Sundermeyer, and I want to thank you for tuning in to today's broadcast. And I would invite you now to join us in the worship of God. Today we begin a sermon series that's going to take us through the month of September called The Parables of Grace. I'm going to say more about the series in just a moment. We're going to launch it with a reading from the Gospel of Luke, the 14th chapter, verses 15 through 24. If you have your Bible, I'd encourage you to open it up to Luke 14. If you'd like to use a pew Bible, it's on page 72. Listen as I read aloud this parable of Jesus, Luke 14, verses 15 through 24. One of the dinner guests, on hearing this, said to Jesus, "Blessed is anyone who will eat bread in the kingdom of God." Then Jesus said to him, "Someone gave a great dinner and invited many. At the time for the dinner, he sent his servant to say to those who had been invited, 'Come, for everything is ready now.' But they all alike began to make excuses. The first said to him, 'I've bought a piece of land and I must go out and see it. Please accept my regrets.' Another said, 'I have bought 5 yoke of oxen and I'm going to try them out. Please accept my regrets.' Another said, 'I have just been married and therefore I cannot come.' And so the slave returned and reported this to his master. Then the owner of the house became angry and said to his servant, "Go out at once into the streets and lanes of the town and bring in the poor, the crippled, the blind, and the lame." The slave said, "Sir, what you ordered has been done, and there is still room." Then the master said to the servant, "Go out into the roads and lanes and compel people to come in, so that my house may be filled. For I tell you, none of those who were invited will taste my dinner." Friends, this is the word of the Lord. Thanks be to God. Would you join me in prayer? Lord, break open this word afresh to us so that you would speak to us in this moment in a way that comforts us, that challenges us, that conforms us to the likeness of Jesus Christ, who lived and died and who was raised for us and for the world. We give you thanks that you'll do just that. In Christ's name, amen. Well, this week on Monday, we had a meeting, and one of our ministry coordinators who's on our staff, her name is Bethany Galvin, and she told us a story about her father who was a pastor. And this story took place in the 1970s when Bethany was a little girl. Her father, his name was Pastor Trout, and she recalls a time when a woman named Mrs. Smith joined their congregation in Columbus, Ohio. And Mrs. Smith was the quintessential church lady. She wore a church lady dress with like sort of frills at the collarbone and on the shoulders. She wore a church lady hat to worship each and every Sunday. She carried a church lady Bible under her arm, big, thick, and filled with papers and notes. But Mrs. Smith also carried something with her in worship that surprised and shocked everyone. Along with her Bible, she carried a spittoon. I'm not kidding. This is a true story. She would come with her Bible, her church lady dress, her church lady hat, and bring a spittoon. Now, for those of you who are maybe a little younger, a spittoon is something you use when you're chewing tobacco that you would spit in. She would chew tobacco during worship. She'd chew it through the organ. She'd chew it through the prayers. She'd chew it through the sermon. Well, the deacons were not happy about this. So they called Pastor Trout for an emergency meeting about Mrs. Smith and her spittoon. So they met in his office and they said, "Pastor, we cannot have Mrs. Smith bring her spittoon into worship anymore. It is so undignified. She is spitting during your sermon. Aren't you upset about this?" And he looked at them with great love and said, "I appreciate your concern, but I'm just so glad that she's here. And if she needs to dip or chew during my sermon to stay awake, let her do it. I'm okay with her bringing her spittoon alongside her Bible. I'm just so glad that she's here. And I want you to be glad that she's here too." As I said, we begin a sermon series today called The Parables of Grace. A parable, as many of you know, is a story that Jesus told. It's recorded, they're recorded in the Gospels. It's where Jesus takes ordinary things of life to open up our eyes and our hearts to the things of God, to open our eyes and our hearts to the nature and character of God, to open our eyes and our hearts to the character and nature of the kingdom of God. I think parables in many ways are Jesus opening a window so that we can look out and see more clearly God's kingdom. Jesus opens a window in these parables so we can look out to see more clearly the very character and nature of God. And we're calling this series Parables of Grace because again and again, when Jesus opens the window for us and we look out through the lens and the eyesight of these parables, the first thing that we see is grace. Grace. We see grace searching for what is lost. We see grace welcoming the one who's wandered far from home. We see grace crossing the road to care for a stranger. We see grace paying the latecomer with abundant generosity. We see grace forgiving a debt that can never, ever be repaid. We see grace setting a place at the table for people who never imagined there'd be room for them. Now, in this first week of the series, our attention is collectively focused on this parable from Luke 14. It's commonly called the Great Banquet or the Great Feast. And at the heart of this parable is one of the first and most important questions grace will ask. It's the question that Pastor Trout asked the deacons that day. Is there room? Is there room? And if you work the parable of the great banquet backwards, in other words, from the ending to the beginning, you get a very clear answer to that question. There is indeed room in the heart of God. There is indeed room in the household of God. Toward the end of the parable, right, the host of the great feast looks around and sees empty chairs. The party's ready. The meal has been prepared, but there's still room. And if you don't remember anything else from the sermon, remember this. The host, who is God, cannot abide the vacancy. God cannot abide the empty chairs. So the host sends the servants into the streets and alleys and into the towns and invites the poor and the crippled and the blind and the lame. And these are the ones who would never think that they would be invited to a table such as this one, to a great feast, a great banquet such as this one. These are the ones who are overlooked. They never see their name on the roster. They never see their name on the invitation list. They never see their name on the guest list. And they come in. They take their place, and there is still room. The servants say, there's still room. And so the master, who is God, sends the servant, who is Jesus, to the furthest parts of the world to bring people in, because God cannot abide the vacancy. Find the people who never expected to be invited, and bring them to their place, show them their chair. And that's where the parable ends. Again, I'm going to work backwards. It ends with grace moving outward. With grace moving outward. Grace searching, grace inviting, grace refusing to accept that an empty chair should remain at God's table. Grace seeing an open place at the table and imagining a person sitting there. During our second Holy Week here in Atlanta, so it would have been 2016, I went to visit, for the very first time, Steve Fifield. First Pres folks know the Fifield name. For those who aren't connected with First Pres, Steve Fifield is one of the sons of Harry Fifield. We have a hall named for Harry Fifield. He was the pastor here at First Pres, preached from this pulpit during the Civil Rights Movement. He was a friend of Dr. King's, and he was outspoken for racial reconciliation, civil rights, and justice. By the time I met his son, Steve was already in his 70s. He lived with a physical disability, and he lived, by his own admission, throughout his life, a very fast-paced and hard life. Think of the prodigal son and multiply it by three. And that was Steve Fifield's life. In fact, he left Atlanta when he was in his 20s to pursue acting. He wanted to be an actor. He moved to LA. His biggest role, true story, his biggest role was a little two-bit part in Smokey and the Bandit. If you laughed, you're old enough to remember that film, right? Well, it didn't take long for me in my visit with Steve to notice that he did not have much of a filter. The language in the stories that he chose to tell, the stories themselves, are transcending PG-13. They're in the R-rated category. But he was kind and he was welcoming, but he was not afraid to share the hard and fast-paced life that he lived. I had asked him, because it was Holy Week, if he had a place to go for Easter. He was disabled at this point. He couldn't come to church. He watched online. He had a walker. He was living in Section 8 housing at 10th and Juniper right here in Midtown. And so I said, do you have any Easter plans? He said, no, I don't have any plans. And as I always would do, I pray with him before I left. And I concluded the prayer. And have you ever had a conversation with God that felt like it lasted 15 minutes, but really was just a few seconds? I had this kind of conversation with God. I had this moment from the chair that I was leaving to the door I was moving toward. And the Spirit said to me, Tony, you need to invite Steve to Easter dinner. And I said, no. I began negotiating with God. I was like, I can't have him at our table telling the stories using the language that he uses with our second grader and our seventh grader and some extended family. I can't have that. I said, no, Lord. Spirit asked again, Tony, you need to invite Steve to Easter dinner. I said, Lord, no, I am not going to do that, inching my way to the door. Just as I have my hand on the handle, the Lord spoke one more time, words I'll never forget. Imagine, Tony, 60 years from now, if Luke and Johnny, if one of them has no place to go for Easter, wouldn't you want the pastor of their home church to invite them in and find a seat at the table? What are you going to do with that? So I turned back and I said, Steve, I'd love to have you for dinner at our home on Easter Sunday. And his face lit up. He smiled. He said, thank you. That would be an honor. I did the right thing. I immediately called Katie and asked her if that was okay. I didn't tell her about the conversation I had just had with Steve, but she welcomed him too. So after the 11 o'clock service, I left here. I drove to 10th and Juniper. I picked him up, got his walker in the car, steadily brought him into the Tuttle house where we live, and we celebrated Easter together. I think about that story fondly. I think about my hard-heartedness, and I think about the way that, thank God, that God is not hard-hearted. That God is constantly trying to find chairs for people to sit in, to dine at his table. There is room in the heart of God. There's room in the household of God. I had a lot on my mind, obviously, this weekend with the wedding, and Rob Sparks, another one of our pastors who's here with us this morning, told me, Tony, do you know yesterday we interred Steve's ashes in the memorial garden? And I thought, what good news that the tables that he was welcome to now pale in comparison to the table that he sits at in the kingdom of God. So here's what the end of the parable says. There's room for the person carrying failure. There's room for the person carrying shame. There's room for the person carrying disease. There's room for the person carrying addiction. There's room for the person who's experiencing mental illness. There's room for the person who doubts. There's room for the person who regrets. There's room for the person who brings a spittoon into worship with their Bible. There's room for the person who keeps telling God no until finally the grace of God makes their stony heart bleed so they can say yes. There is room, friends, for you and for me, and God will not abide the vacancy. Now I want to bring us to the beginning of the parable, because the question that's at the beginning is deeply connected to the question at the end, is there room? The question at the beginning is, will you take your seat in the household of God? Will you take your seat at the table of God? The problem isn't that the host hasn't made room. There's plenty of room. The problem is when these three are invited, they decline the invitation. Why? Here it is. Here's the reason. And this is the opposite of grace. This is the opposite of grace. Because these three are defining their lives not based on what the host wants to give them, but they're defining their lives on what they think they need to do, that they need to accomplish in order to be whatever, successful, welcome, worthy, included. One has a field to inspect, another has oxen to test, another has family obligations that seem more pressing. And none of these is evil. None of them's evil. They're all good, right? Property, work, family, responsibility, all good things. But each person has become so absorbed in managing and securing and producing and maintaining these things that they refuse the invitation to come to the table of grace. And I think these three excuses hold up a mirror to each and every one of us. Jesus opens the window so we can see clearly the character and nature of God, character and the nature of the kingdom of God. But now, at the beginning, Christ holds up a mirror and invites us to see ourselves in these three folks. I think about the one who has the field, and this is all metaphor. This is all maybe analogy. The field represents the life that you're trying to secure, the life that we inspect and measure and protect. We worry about boundaries. We think about all that could go wrong. We pursue safety and security at great lengths. And we tell ourselves that once we have controlled everything and everything is in order and we have eliminated all the risk and we've eliminated all the uncertainty, then we'll be able to sit down at the table of grace and enjoy the feast that Christ has set for us. But friends, the field can never finally make us secure. Can never make us secure. There's always another uncertainty. There's always another imperfection. There's always going to be another moral failing, another threat just beyond the fence. So here's a question. What's your field that you dedicate so much time and energy to maintaining and saying, hey, I need to get this right before I take a load off and sit at the table of grace? Do you have that in your mind's eye? Do you have your field? Now hear Christ say to you, you don't have to make the whole field safe or the whole world right before you come. You just need to come and sit at the table of grace. The oxen also represent things in our lives. I think this especially speaks to me. The life that we're trying to prove. Do you know what I mean? The life that we work to curate, that we produce and that we build and that we accomplish and that we succeed and we keep moving because we're not always sure who we are outside of our productivity. Anybody like that? We begin to believe that our value is tied to our productivity, that everything depends on us keeping our hands on the plow with the oxen. But the oxen can never finally tell us who we are. They may help us build a life, but they cannot give us life, life to the full, as Jesus said in John 10:10. So what are your oxen? Do you have that in your mind's eye? And Christ says you don't have to finish the work to prove your worth or hold everything together before you come. You just need to come sit at the table of grace. And finally, the household, and this is a little stretch because this is about a wedding and a marriage, but I want to expand it to think about relationships and obligations in our relationships. We tell ourselves that we will come after everyone else has been cared for. You know who in the room I'm preaching to right now. You say, I got to take care of everybody else, everybody else's needs before I come and kick my feet up at the table of grace. Every conflict needs to be resolved. Everyone needs to be happy. And I need to, I have the responsibility to make that happen. Or perhaps you become so defined by the roles you play in your life as a parent or spouse or provider or peacemaker or helper that you forget that we're more than what others need from us. They're more than what others need from us. And Jesus says there's a place at the table, not merely for what you provide, but for you. But for you. You just need to sit at the table of grace. Friends, God does not abide vacancy at the table of grace. There is a chair for you, and there's a chair for others who you, like the servant, like the herald, like Jesus Christ, is called to proclaim the good news of the gospel, that in Jesus Christ we are forgiven, that we are welcome, and by his life, death, and resurrection, we have a place at his table. That's good news many, many people need to hear, none the least ourselves. God does not abide the vacancy and invites you to come. And invites you to invite others to come. My hope and my prayer is that we would be people who can take a seat at the table of grace and invite others to do the same. Amen.

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3: Good morning. It's 8 o'clock. I'm Tina Douglas. Our top story this hour. The search is on at this hour in hopes of locating a missing six-year-old in Clayton County. Police say John Ross III is nonverbal and has a developmental disability. He was reported missing last night from the Meadowview Luxury Apartments in Riverdale. It's unknown who was watching him at the time. Investigators say there is a pond near the property. Police, fire, and canine units were joined by neighbors in the search last night. The child was last seen wearing blue shorts, but no shirt or shoes. If you see him, call 911. Right now, 75 degrees in Atlanta, sunny, hot, and humid again today with the chance of some pop-up storms. Your most accurate and dependable forecast is on the way. In another developing story overnight, the multi-agency manhunt in New York State is now over as police announced the arrest of a man suspected of killing his 70-year-old father and setting the family home on fire to cover up the crime. Here's Ryan and Allie.
4: New York State Police announced 32-year-old Thomas Ryan is now in custody. Authorities say Ryan prompted a multi-agency four-day manhunt after his father's body was found inside a home in Greenville, New York. Investigators say Ryan was seen on doorbell camera footage running there from the burning home. Police are expected to give an update later today on how they caught up with Ryan and share any details on any possible charges.
3: Police say Thomas Ryan did not live with his father in the home and has no other known current ties to the Greenville community. They did say, however, that Thomas Ryan frequents the Plattsburgh area, but that he also has been living at multiple shelters throughout New York State. In other news in New York, in New York City, rescue crews, including the FDNY, Harbor, Scuba, and Aviation units respond overnight after a vessel overturned off Liberty Island, killing a mother and child and injuring a number of others. Shante Lanz has the latest from New York Harbor.
5: We know that 14 people were on that boat and somehow it capsized. They're trying to still figure out how. It's not clear at this hour if the two killed were mother and child. They were rushed to NYU Langone, Brooklyn in critical condition before being pronounced dead. 12 other people were rescued from the water. They were rushed to nearby hospital.
3: And of course, they're checking to see if weather may have been a factor. DeKalb County High School juniors and seniors are invited to take part in a new aviation program. It's a year-long commitment where teens can get hands-on flight training and work towards earning their own private pilot license.
6: This is the first one that will give students the opportunity to test for and become pilots.
3: Commissioner Dr. LaDina Bolton says training will happen at rec centers and the county's PDK airport. They hope to expose thousands of kids to aviation careers that would not have access otherwise. This morning, Iranian officials say they are close to a possible deal with Oman to open up the Strait of Hormuz to shipping traffic. Marcus Moore has the details on the administration's response to the possible deal.
7: During an interview this weekend with Fox News, Vice President Vance said that progress was being made, but that the conflict with Iran is far from over. And all of this comes as the U.S. and other parts of the world are seeing higher fuel prices because of the crisis in the Strait. And right now, there is still no deal that would guarantee the safe reopening of that critical waterway.
3: And no word on a timetable to get that deal done. A suspect is now in custody after a missing child turns up dead in Marietta on Friday.
8: 2-year-old Messiah Harris is found by law enforcement in the woods near an apartment complex off Franklin Gateway. Marietta Police Officer Chuck McPhillamy says the body was loosely covered with dirt and vegetation. When Cobb County 911 got a call from Dyron Keith that the child was missing, they realized his statements weren't adding up.
9: When officers arrived, some of the initial information seemed inconsistent.
8: Keith was the boyfriend of the 2-year-old's mom and was watching the child at the time. He's charged with concealing the death and making false statements. Mary Ryan Howarth, 95.5 WSB.
3: 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Let's go over to the WSB 24-hour traffic center with Chinwe Mapanya-Cook.
10: Good morning, Tina. Good morning, ATL. You know, we got this shutdown on the northwest side of town. I-285 north and south between Paces Ferry Road and Atlanta Road shut down with this big paving project. Also, though, on the other side of I-75, I-285 westbound, right around New North Side, Powers Ferry Drive has a couple of left lanes knocked out there. They've been out there for the last couple of days, so you're going to want to stick to your right lanes. And for now, it's not causing you an issue as you make your way towards I-75, but as that volume volume picks up, it is going to start to get bogged down. In the meantime, though, I-75 is a great alternate to avoid all of that shutdown in Smyrna Vinings. From the Loud Security Systems Traffic Center, Triple Team Traffic, 95.5 WSB.
0: I'm Channel 2 Action News Chief Meteorologist Brad Nitz. Headed to 91 today, and as we heat up, some isolated showers and storms develop. Isolated storms again tomorrow, high 90.
3: Right now, 75 degrees in Midtown. 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
1: 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I'm your host, Belinda Skelton. 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
11: To be here.
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11: Yes, ma'am.
1: What's exactly a hernia? What's happening in the body when somebody has one?
11: Yes, great question. So an abdominal hernia is essentially a hole within the layer, the muscular layer of the abdominal wall. And simply put, that's exactly what it is. It's a physical hole. You can be born with a hernia. You can develop one after, as you age, from a weakness in the abdominal wall. And oftentimes we see patients that have developed hernias after an incision has been made in their abdominal wall after a previous surgery. So those are all ways to form them. And what can happen is intestine and other abdominal structures, such as colon, intestine, fatty tissue can get popped through the hole and cause symptoms.
1: So that could strangle. Is that a word, strangle? I don't think so.
11: No, that's very close. So what can happen is all these hernias have a very low risk, for the most part, of intestine becoming stuck in the hole acutely. Uh-huh. Okay, that's called incarceration. And what can happen is as the intestine gets stuck in that hole, the blood supply to it can get compromised and the actual organ can die. That is called strangulation.
1: Okay.
11: Very scary, but the good news is for the majority of these hernias, it is very, very rare that that happens.
1: Now, to correct a hernia, you use robotic surgery. Is that correct?
11: That's right. So, well, there are two ways to, generally speaking, to repair.

0: rates. And that's the huge benefit.
1: Right.
0: And the different approaches to fixing these types of hernias, you can either do the traditional open incision with the open cut,
1: right,
0: which we all know about.
1: Mm-hmm.
0: And then you can also do, and this is what I routinely do, minimally invasive surgery with small incisions, either laparoscopically or robotically. And I personally do all of my, the majority, I would say, of my hernias robotically.
1: And the recovery time is so much quicker.
0: That's correct. So minimally invasive, whether it be laparoscopic, whether it be robotic, what we've learned, we've studied this extensively. What we know is that there's a shorter recovery time period. There's less early postoperative pain. Some studies are suggesting that, especially with inguinal hernias, there's less chronic pain, which is a risk,
1: okay,
0: over the long haul. And there's smaller incisions, so quicker or less chance of a wound complication.
1: That's a win-win for everybody.
0: 100%. I mean, the standard of care now is to, if you have, for example, an inguinal hernia, is to offer the patient a minimally invasive repair, either laparoscopic or robotic. But again, I at Northside Hospital, we've got robots at the main hospital, mm-hmm, in Atlanta. We have them in Midtown. There's a surgical center there. And I think there's benefit to using the robotic platform to doing these surgeries.
1: So we hear the term inguinal. And am I saying that correctly? Inguinal?
0: Yeah, it's hard to pronounce. And you're not, I mean, a lot of people have difficulty pronouncing an inguinal hernia.
1: Inguinal.
0: Yep, and also known as a groin hernia. Yes, this is a phenomenon that is very, very common. Men, in fact, have a 30%, almost 30% lifetime risk of developing this type of hernia.
1: So that's one in three.
0: That's correct. And women also can develop these as well.
1: You just never hear about women and hernias.
0: That's right. It's less common. It's much less common. It's about 1 in 50 or approaching 3%. But women get them too. And so what's interesting is that we do counsel our patients a little bit differently if you're based on your sex, actually, which is interesting. I think it's important for the listeners to know. If you're a male patient with an inguinal hernia, I think you have two reasonable options. One is to observe the hernia. It's very safe to do so. The chance of you ending up in the emergency room with that incarceration we were, mm-hmm, talking about is less than 1% per year over about 10 years.
1: So you could have a groin hernia and not need surgery immediately.
0: That's exactly right. And in fact, you can have an inguinal hernia and live the rest of your life with one. In fact, my grandfather, who's turning 100 in January.
1: Oh. Congratulations.
0: Believe it or not, yep, he's got one of these, and we are not doing anything about it, right? He's about to be 100. We're grateful for that, but we are not going to put him through the risk of putting him under general anesthesia for the surgery.
1: So, Dr. Gantz, are hernias more annoying or painful, or both?
0: It can be both. Most patients, about two-thirds of patients, will show up in the office with minimal symptoms, sort of, typically what'll happen is they'll see a bulge in the groin, something like a lump, whether it be in the shower, oftentimes a patient's working out and they notice something down there, and they have just some minimal kind of discomfort. That's two-thirds of patients, and about one-third of patients will come in and, they didn't even know they had one. They have no symptoms. Perhaps their primary care physician diagnosed it, perhaps their spouse, but most of the time, they'll come in with these minimal symptoms. Hey, when I cough or sneeze or work out, it kind of bothers me. That's usually.
1: Well, you covered part of my question. I was thinking, what are the common signs of a hernia? And you said the bulge. Are there other symptoms?
0: Yeah, the bulge is the main one. And the other symptoms include pain, again, especially when straining.
1: Okay.
0: The discomfort is typically localized to the groin area. And I should mention where that is because it can be confusing. It is, if you think about where your bladder is, it's just to the right and to the left of your bladder, right where the crease of your leg is, where your abdomen meets your leg.
1: That's lower than I thought.
0: Yep, it's down there. It's pretty low in the abdominal wall. And Some patients will complain of pain radiating down to the, in males, like to the testicle, or, and sometimes they'll have

0: burning pain or these sorts of things. Mm-hmm. So, but usually it's just a mild discomfort.
1: And we've kind of covered this, but when does it become dangerous?
0: Right.
1: And when should they know a hernia person that has a hernia, when they need to seek treatment?
0: Right. So, well, first off, if you think you have an inguinal hernia, you have a lump, you have some discomfort in the groin, I do recommend calling your primary care to be evaluated, or perhaps jump right to a surgeon. In our group, we see patients. We don't need formal referrals. If you think you have one, you can call our group, for example, and just to be evaluated, because I think that's important, because there are other things that can present with groin masses, like little soft tissue masses.
1: Right.
0: So I think it's important just to be evaluated if you're concerned, confirm the diagnosis, and then have a discussion about what to do next. I will say it's rare, but again, occasionally the first time a patient presents with something, it can be an emergency situation, but again, that's very, very rare.
1: Dr. Gentz, this seems a lot more common, groin hernias and abdominal hernias, than I thought.
0: Right, and I don't think a lot of people realize just in fact how common they are. And going through training, I remember feeling the same way, thinking, okay, so you're telling me as a male, I have a almost 30% chance of developing this. So I'm just waiting to get mine, quite frankly.
1: Right.
0: You know, I'm waiting. But you're right, it is incredibly common. We do, I think in the United States, I want to say the number's about 800,000 hernia repairs every
1: 800,000 in the United States?
0: I believe that's an accurate number.
1: Wow.
0: And then millions more worldwide. So it's very, very common.
1: Okay. We're going to take your calls after the break. So get on the phones and get lined up. That's 404-872-0750. That's 404-872-0750. If you think you have a hernia, if you do have a hernia and you're watching it and you're concerned about it, give us a call. 404-872-0750. Now, I would think that working out and heavy lifting is a no-no, or could that make it worse?
0: That is one of the most common questions we get in the office, and it's intuitive,
1: mm-hmm.
0: right? You're lifting heavy weights.
1: Right.
0: Okay, I'm lifting a heavy weight, and now I've got a hernia.
1: That cause it?
0: The answer is we do not know. We have studied this, and the data is inconclusive, and we simply do not know if heavy lifting contributes to hernia formation. We do know, though, that patients with lung disease or chronic straining have an increased risk, but weightlifting, no. So I tell patients they can lift, you know, whenever they want.
1: Okay, great news. 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We're taking your calls at 404-872-0750. 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
2: In the Loud Security Systems Traffic Center. And on the west side of town, we do have that shutdown, I-285 north and southbound between Paces Ferry Road and Atlanta Road, but also south of I-20, we've got construction knocking out a couple of right lanes between Martin Luther King Jr. Drive, exit 9, and Cascade Road, exit 7. So you just want to stick to those left lanes if you were either trying to get down towards the airport or continue on I-20 and take that downtown connector as an alternate to that shutdown in Smyrna Vining. So I'm Chinwe Maponya-Cook, Triple Team Traffic, 95.5 WSB.
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1: 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Our guest in the studio is Dr. Michael Gens. We are taking your calls at 404-872-0750. Dr. Gens is a board-certified general surgeon, endocrine, gastrointestinal, and minimally invasive general surgeon, specializing in robotic and hernia surgery. So if you have that little bulge in the groin area and you're a little afraid about what's going on, give us a call, 404-872-0750. Dr. Gens, we have some callers that want to talk to you. So all let's right. go to the phone lines and speak with Nancy in Lawrenceville. How are you today?
18: I'm good, thank you.
1: Yeah, how can we help you?
18: I have a friend that has a little bulge in his belly button. He works out all the time. It doesn't bother him, but I noticed it. Do you think that could be a hernia?
0: Yes, Nancy, that is most likely a hernia. Umbilical hernias or belly button hernias are incredibly common. I think it's the second most common abdominal wall hernia we see. We see them all the time, and it can occur in men and women. And so it is likely a hernia. I suppose it could be something else or some more rare and mostly benign things that it could be, but it certainly sounds like one. And so these are safe to observe as well. I mean, it's unlikely anything bad's going to happen. I think it's probably a good idea to have them evaluated just to confirm the diagnosis and have a discussion about what to do. But again, belly button hernias, like inguinal hernias, are safe to observe. And I do think the most important thing, too, is that you can continue to sort of work out and do activities of daily living without any major concern that anything bad's going to happen.
18: Well, thank you very much for that information. And I have one more thing to
1: add.
18: My mom is in the hospital right now at Northside, and we've never received such wonderful care from all the doctors and nurses.
0: Oh, that's really nice to hear.
18: It's a Northside Lawrenceville.
1: Oh, that's great, Nancy. Thank you for sharing that. They are top-notch.
18: You're so welcome.
1: Yes, and I hope she gets out very soon with a wonderful recovery.
18: Yes, thank you very much. She feels like she's on vacation.
1: Oh, wow.
0: Oh, wonderful.
18: The food is better than a fish. She's still living home, she said.
0: The food's good. I might have to go try it.
18: Yes, perfect. And it looks good too. Thank you very much.
1: Thank you, Miss Nancy.
0: Thank
1: have
0: you.
1: A great day. Tell your mom hello.
18: You too. Thank you very much.
1: Okay. Bye-bye.
18: Bye-bye.
1: That's wonderful. And Northside, all the locations, top-notch. Like Miss Nancy said, I mean, you can't get better treatment, better service, better health care.
0: You know, I agree. I've trained at a few different places and did medical school in Savannah, training in Charlotte and training out in California. And I will tell you that the staff at Northside, where I work, are outstanding. I truly love going to work every day and interacting with all the staff.
1: And off the air, you were saying that your coworkers are just delightful. And
0: yes, they really are. I think it's rare. I mean, us surgeons, we can, you know, typically type A, not always easy to talk to, perhaps, surgeons in general. But I will say with my partners, I found an exception to that, a true exception. They're wonderful human beings. And I call them all the time with, you know, questions, concerns. They're fantastic. So.
1: Well, everybody we've had on Doctors on Call has just been exemplary. I mean, it absolutely top notch. Okay, you're listening to Doctors on Call presented by Northside Hospital, only on 95.5 WSB.
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6: At 8:30, I'm Tina Douglas. Our top stories today. Crews have returned to a Riverdale neighborhood this morning where a six-year-old boy remains missing. They'll be looking for little John Ross III, who disappeared from the Meadowview luxury apartments last night. He was wearing blue shorts but no shirt or shoes. He's 4'2" and weighs 50 pounds. It's not clear who was responsible for him at the time of his disappearance. A man suspected of killing his father and setting his home on fire has been captured in upstate New York. Police say 32-year-old Thomas Ryan was located overnight and is now in custody. He was seen on camera Thursday running from the home in Greenville after allegedly setting the fire to cover up the crime. More details are expected later today. Severe weather in the Northeast dumps torrential rain in Massachusetts and sets off a series of problems, including a building collapse, power outages, and a crushed car in Springfield. There are no reports of injuries or casualties, but the mayor says the strong storms caused a state of emergency on the south side of the city. Not rain, but wildfires out west are causing evacuations and unrest. Here's more from Samara Theodore.
7: Wildfires burning across the western U.S. and Canada. In California and Nevada, the Bug Fire burning, spreading across more than 6,500 acres and growing, racing towards hundreds of homes. In Oregon, the Wright Springs Fire, now at least 23,000 acres, evacuations underway. A contractor helping firefighters died Saturday. And in Canada, the skies lit up orange as more than 100 wildfires burn in British Columbia.
6: Here in our area, hot and humid with the chance of more storms today. The forecast is just ahead. In Nagasaki, Japan, a ceremony held today to mark the 81st anniversary of the U.S. dropping an atomic bomb on the city during World War II. Speaking at the event, Japanese Prime Minister Sane Takeuchi says they will continue inviting world leaders to visit the atomic sites at Hiroshima and Nagasaki so the world can deepen their understanding of the consequences of nuclear weapons. Well, the Powerball jackpot rolls over again. After no one matched all six numbers in last night's drawing, the $863.8 million prize is the largest lottery total of the year so far. The winning numbers drawn were 5, 9, 35, 54, and 63, and a Powerball of 7. The next draw is Monday with an estimated jackpot of $905 million, which offers a cash value of $391.9 million. There were several million-dollar winners in last night's drawing. The time now, 8:33. Let's head over to the WSB 24-Hour Traffic Center for an update with Chinwe Mapanyakuk.
24: Well, things are looking pretty good out of Gwinnett, I-85 southbound. You got a smooth go of it because we don't have construction knocking out those left lanes. That has been a high point of contention this weekend between Sugarloaf Parkway on I-85 and Highway 316 as they merge together past Pleasant Hill Road. But there's no cone zones out there today, so you got a pretty good ride as you make your way towards 285. And once you are inside the perimeter, that downtown connector of I-75-85 also working well. Trip time through the heart of the city, going to be about 9 minutes to work your way north or southbound between Atlantic Station 17th Street, exit 251, and Langford Parkway, Highway 166. From the Loud Security Systems Traffic Center, Triple Team Traffic, 95.5 WSB.
25: I'm Channel 2 Action News Chief Meteorologist Brad Nitz. Partly cloudy, hot, humid today. Few isolated showers and storms. Strong where they develop, but your rain chance for any one spot only at 30%. Today's high 91. About the same for tomorrow. Partly cloudy, isolated afternoon storms. Low 74, high 90.
6: 78 degrees in LaGrange. It is 75 degrees in Lawrenceville and 76 degrees in Atlanta. More news at 9 o'clock. 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
1: 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And one in three males will have a hernia in their lifetime.
0: That's correct.
1: And that's shocking to me. And children can get hernias. Babies.
0: Babies can as well. That's right. And they can. You can be born with a hernia.
1: Okay.
0: Now, that is not something I typically deal with. I don't do pediatric surgery.
1: Right.
0: But that is known as a congenital hernia. And babies, again, more commonly in males, can form a hernia at birth.
1: Okay.
0: That's
1: all
0: right.
1: Right. And we're taking your calls, like I said, at 404-872-0750. We're going to the phone lines and speak with Barnicia. Am I getting that correctly?
10: It's Barnica.
1: Barnita, why? Okay. Welcome to Doctor's Own Call on 95.5 WSB. What's your question for the doctor?
10: Yes, I have I would say it's described as the abdominal hernia. I was wondering, with that particular hernia, can it cause constipation?
0: That's a great question. Have you had any imaging or an exam?
10: I have not. I've just kind of seen that bulge in the abdominal area, and I had some pain in my back, but it went away. But at the time, I was experiencing some constipation, so I didn't know if it was coming from the pain of the hernia or if it could have been just, trapped gas in my back from constipation.
0: Well, in some situations, the colon or the large intestine can become stuck in the hernia defect in the hole. And it's very rare, but that can occasionally cause constipation. So if the large intestine makes its way through the hole and kinks in some sort of way, It can contribute to constipation. However, I would say more than likely it's not contributing in your case, just based on the numbers. However, it's possible. So again, I think with your case, it's probably a good idea just to see a primary or a surgeon, and they can evaluate you and most likely obtain some imaging to see what's actually popping through that hole.
10: Mm. Oh, okay. And if I can ask another question.
1: Sure.
10: Okay. What I lift for a living, I work in a media center and I lift some things. But I don't, I've read that you can't lift a certain way because it could possibly make the hernia worse. What kind of lifting would you recommend? It's mainly like books and computers, but.
0: Right. So the good news is we actually don't know if lifting heavy objects or weightlifting worsens a hernia, makes it bigger, increases your symptoms. There's actually no data to support minimizing heavy lifting if you have a hernia. So the good news is you really don't have any restrictions at all. You can lift anything you'd like. Generally speaking, though, when you're doing lifting, if you have really bad discomfort in the area of the hernia, it's a good idea to get that evaluated just to make sure there's nothing else going on.
10: Okay. And you said you would recommend seeing a general surgeon for these just to make sure everything is fine as far as with the, how it's presenting and the intestine that would be poking through, I think?
0: That's right. Most commonly it is the intestine, but other organs can actually pop through the hole. There's a fatty organ called the omentum that can pop through commonly, the large intestine, sometimes depending on where the hernia is, the bladder. In rare cases, other organs can actually pop through the hole, but almost always it's the intestine. That's right. You can go to your primary for that if you have access to get right in with a surgeon. That's what I would recommend just for an evaluation.
10: Is there any way that I would be able to get information to possibly come and see you?
1: Yes, ma'am. Okay, Dr. Gintz, how can we get in touch with you?
0: No, certainly. Surgical Specialist of Atlanta. If you can Google us. There's a number of us now doing hernia surgery. We see patients in Alpharetta, Smyrna, Midtown, and Sandy Springs, Atlanta. So if you Google us, you'll find our number. That Surgical Specialist of Atlanta, and we'll see you. We can usually see you pretty quickly, sometimes same-day appointments or within a week. We prioritize that, so.
1: All right, sweetheart. Good luck, and thank you. Okay, darling. Bye-bye.
0: Take care.
10: Bye.
1: Bye-bye. It's 42 minutes after 8 o'clock, 75 degrees here on Peachtree Street. We hope you take WSB along with you throughout your day. I think it's going to be a pretty decent day today, so I don't know if we're going to have scattered showers like we do every day. But take us with you wherever you go. Let's go back to the phone lines. Let Dr. Gintz take you your call. Rick has a question. You're on 95.5 WSB. Rick?
11: Yes.
1: Okay, what's your question for Dr. Gintz?
11: Okay, what I'm trying to find out is I have atherosclerosis, clogged arteries, bad plumbing, and I have to work out lightly because of that. And I do have the hernia in the groin area, and it's causing lots of problems with pain, stuff like that. And I couldn't get a hernia support garment, and I actually used a regular 2-inch belt and a rag to hold it in, and I actually compressed or pinched the hernia to where, you know, lab work will show things like if you crush something or if you've something's fell on you or something like that, it'll cause a certain thing with the lab work to mine went from like a 142 to 4,000 and something, and the doctor called me in a panic area and asked me if I fell off of a building, you know, or if a car fell on me. I said no.
1: Okay, so what's your, we're kind of pushed for time here, Rick. What's your actual question for Dr. Gentz?
11: Okay, do I need to get this taken care of? Because like I said, I have the condition with, I got the hernia support garment on there now, but I have like, I have a penile prosthesis in the same area, which is not working, and I have to have surgery down there in that area. I hate to even bring this up and talk about this. As I said, it's complicated. And I don't know which doctor to go in and see beforehand. Or, you know, I don't think a regular surgeon like Dr. Gant does both. But that has to be replaced. And like I say, and the hernia is in the same area.
1: Okay. Let's see what Dr. Gant says.
0: Yeah, very good question. This seems a little bit more complicated. It sounds like you suffered some sort of a crush injury and perhaps developed something called rhabdomyolysis, but hard to say. We can sort that out perhaps in the office. The good news is, yes, you can do inguinal hernia surgery at the time of surgery for a penile prosthetic, and I've done a number of those. They're certainly more challenging, but they can be done. And so... but that is not something I would do. Typically that's done in combination with a urologist.
1: So okay. So should he come see you for the hernia?
0: I think again, it's since you have one and it sounds like a little bit more complicated situation, I do recommend seeing a surgeon about it. Yeah. Just to have a nice full conversation and discussion.
1: Okay. All right. Mr. Rick. Thank you so much. I know you've got a lot of medical things going on, but maybe you can start chipping away at those. And how does he get in touch with you, Dr. Gentz?
0: Yes. So again, you can call our office. We've gotten really good at answering the phones. we've worked on that over the past few years, and we do not miss
1: phone calls. Good
0: job. Almost rarely do we miss phone calls. I know that sometimes it's hard going through the phone tree, et cetera.
1: Yes.
0: It's a universal problem. But if you Google us, Surgical Specialist of Atlanta, you'll find our number, you'll find the locations, et cetera. And give us a call. We'll happy to see you.
1: All right. Thank you, sir. Good luck with that. All right. So it seems like when people are dealing with a hernia, that's not the only thing they're dealing with. And that can get complicated with other health issues.
0: That's right. The one thing I'll mention is that while I do routinely do robotic hernia repairs, minimally invasive repairs, because I think that there's a benefit for the patient, you do have to undergo general anesthesia for that. Now, but general anesthesia is very, very safe. It is highly unlikely to have a real problem undergoing general anesthetic these days. However, as we age, we do, like this gentleman was mentioning, has some cardiac disease perhaps, lung disease, etc. And we'll have the patient see a cardiologist typically if we're worried about that. And if they deem them either an intermediate to high or high cardiac risk, there is another really nice option where we can, this sounds a little scary, but we can actually do the hernia repair under local anesthetic, believe it or not. So now typically with some sedation, so that's another really good option for these patients.
1: Is there an age limit where you're like, we're not going to do it?
0: The truth is there isn't.
1: Okay.
0: If your heart's functioning like my grandfather's at almost 100, pretty well.
1: Yeah.
0: I think it's fine to do.
1: All right, good deal. You're listening to Dr. Zone Call, presented by Northside Hospital, only on 95.5 WSB. We'll come back with our final segment right after this.
24: In the Loud Security Systems Traffic Center. And if you're by the airport, you'll be happy to know that construction is wrapped up I-85 north and southbound. We had left lanes knocked out yesterday due to some construction right around Riverdale Road, but not seeing that today and not seeing the slowdowns as a result. So no need to speed if you're making your way towards the international or domestic side of the terminals there. And if you're continuing on to 285, you might want to hop off at I-20 and access I-75/85 to get to the rest of your commute, because Smyrna Vinings is shut down with road work on I-20. 285 north and southbound between Atlanta Road and Paces Ferry Road. I'm Chinwe Maponya Cook, Triple Team Traffic 95.5 WSB.
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1: 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I want to thank our guest this week, Dr. Michael Gentz, board-certified general surgeon, endocrine, gastrointestinal, and minimally invasive general surgery, robotic, and hernia surgery specialist. Thank you. You have been a delight.
0: Thank you so much for having me. It's been a lot of fun.
1: And yes,
0: you have been a delight. Oh, so thank you.
1: Yeah. We want to go back to the phone lines and make sure we get to Jeff in Lawrenceville. Jeff, you're on WSB. How are you today?
35: I'm doing pretty good.
2: I got a question. Years ago, I had a hernia surgery on my right side. Went fine. And unfortunately, it has happened again. And this time, it is massive. It goes from the top of my groin down underneath the right side, under my balls, basically. And it is huge. And I've gone to see a general surgeon to talk about it. And she basically told me she wouldn't do the surgery because I smoked and I was overweight.
0: It's Jeff, correct?
1: Yes.
2: Yes.
0: Yeah, Jeff, do you recall how the hernia was repaired initially? Was it done through a groin incision, a big cut?
2: It was a cut above my groin area.
0: Yeah, okay. Well, it's a good question. We do know that smoking, it does increase the risk of having some complications after surgery and some mesh-related complications. However, what I try to do, Jeff, is to get you to quit if we can, you know, a few weeks prior to surgery, a few weeks after, to minimize those risks. However,
2: I've taken care of that. I stopped on January 13th.
1: Congratulations.
0: Oh, excellent.
2: Thank you.
0: Excellent. Excellent. So that's half the battle. I mean, that's one of the hardest things you can do. So congratulations. So I think in your case, based on what you've told me, we would probably offer you a minimally invasive robotic repair. And, you know, we've been able to do really large hernias using the robotic platform. It's been a massive win over the past few years. We've been able to do these massive hernias with small incisions, and we do them almost routinely now. Now, a little bit higher risk of having, you know, some swelling in the groin and pain and such, but no, this is something we see routinely, so we're happy to see you.
1: How would they get in touch with you, Dr. Getz?
0: Yes, ma'am. So I'm with the group Surgical Specialist of Atlanta, and you can Google us. We've got a number of surgeons in the group. A lot of us do robotic repairs.
2: Do any of them do them up in Lawrenceville?
0: You know, our particular group does not. We do see patients in Alpharetta. I think that's the furthest north we go. Is Lawrenceville north of here?
1: Yes.
0: Okay. Yeah. You know, so if you do want to see us, we can see you there. And then we do the surgery typically in Sandy Springs is where we would do it.
1: Does that work for you, Jeff?
2: I'd prefer to stay in this area.
1: Yep. I know, but half car will travel.
2: Well, I have limited transportation.
1: Okay,
2: problems.
1: Gotcha.
0: Yeah. Totally understand. I mean, you know, I don't know personally of any surgeons out there, but I'm sure there's good surgeons out there. But yeah, we're happy to see you anytime.
1: Okay, Jeff, good luck with that.
2: Can I get the actual phone number?
0: Yep, let me just pull it up, I believe.
1: Let me put you on hold. And do you have that?
0: Yeah.
1: Okay. The name of the practice is?
0: Surgical Specialist of Atlanta. So I got the number. It is 404-846-0664. I actually had it memorized, but then I...
1: And then you forgot it. You have a lot of things in that brain of yours.
0: Yeah. 404-846-0664. I know it.
1: Yes, he does. Thank you so much, Jeff. Have a great day. Hope you get that taken care of. And that number is good for any of you that have hernias that we would like to take care of. Now, let's touch on one thing before we have to go. Female hernias, which is a thing, but not as common.
0: That's right. So I think this is... one of the most important things to mention, female hernias, yes, they're less common. About 1 in 50 female patients will develop a groin hernia. But what's interesting and very important is that women have a much, much higher chance of developing a unique type of hernia in the groin called a femoral hernia.
1: Of course, ours is going to be more complicated.
0: Exactly. Yeah, we get the easy way out. But a femoral hernia, what's unique about it is that it carries a much higher risk of incarceration and strangulation of the intestine. And we're talking about 40%.
1: Wow.
0: So much, much higher. Now, it can be difficult to differentiate between an inguinal hernia, a routine standard inguinal, and a femoral on physical exam. Mm-hmm. So therefore, the guidelines recommend repairing all inguinal hernias in women because of the chance that they may have a femoral hernia. In my practice, if you are a female patient, you don't have any symptoms, or you're scared of surgery, or you're much older, then we can potentially do some imaging to try to differentiate between the two.
1: Okay, by imaging, you mean MRI?
0: Or? You can get an MRI. What our go-to is a CT scan.
1: Okay.
0: A CT scan.
1: Yeah. Okay.
0: I found it really helpful, actually. So I
1: Perfect.
0: Do that routinely.
1: Okay.
0: Yeah.
1: Well, if you think you have a hernia, go get it checked out and see what you're dealing with.
0: Yes, ma'am.
1: And that way you know if you need to watch it or get it taken care of. Knowledge is power.
0: That's right. And we're happy to see anybody.
1: All right. So, Dr. Gantz, I want to thank you so much for joining us on Doctors on Call.
0: Yes, ma'am. Thanks for having me.
1: Absolutely. We'll be back next week with Doctors on Call at 8 o'clock, presented by Northside Hospital, only on 95.5 WSB.
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6: It's 9 o'clock. I'm Tina Douglas. Our top story this hour, five people are hospitalized after a speedboat crash in Bartow County. Officials say a boat participating in a poker run event on Allatoona Lake hit the shore at high speed. All five people were ejected from the boat and taken to a hospital with serious injuries. The Georgia Department of Natural Resources is investigating that crash. The search to find a missing six-year-old in Clayton County resumes this morning. John Ross III is 4'2" and weighs 50 pounds. He was last seen in blue shorts with no shirt or shoes. Officials say Ross is nonverbal and has a developmental disability. Police ask for your help in locating Ross. If you see him, call 911 immediately. It's not known who was responsible for the child when he disappeared from the Meadowview luxury apartments in Riverdale. Parts of the Northeast waking up a little waterlogged after a series of storms flooded the area Saturday. Samara Theodore with more.
7: Severe storms swept across the Northeast from New England to Maryland, leaving thousands without power in Massachusetts. This comes after the Northeast soaked from days of downpours. In Pennsylvania, intense rainfall on Friday leaving behind widespread flooding, stormwater forming lakes in parts of Westmoreland County.
6: In New York City, rescue crews, including the FDNY, Harbor, Scuba, and Aviation units, respond overnight after a vessel overturned off Liberty Island, killing a mother and child and injuring 12 others. Madeline Montero was at the scene Saturday night and describes what she saw.
8: I just came in and I saw a lot of ambulances, firefighters, and then I saw that there were boats here, and then people were just speaking that there was a mother and a child that needs to be rescued from the water.
6: The heavy weather may have been a contributing factor for the turbulent water. Here in Metro Atlanta, another hot and humid day with a chance of storms. Your most accurate and dependable forecast is coming up. This morning, all eyes are on Iran and the prospect of a possible reopening of the Strait of Hormuz. Marcus Moore with the latest.
9: Nearly 6 months into this war, the Strait of Hormuz remains a key flashpoint. This morning, Iranian officials saying they are very close to a deal with Oman that would secure temporary navigation through part of the strait, but that any broader deal is contingent on the U.S. Iran saying that the strait will not reopen unless the U.S., quote, corrects its behavior.
6: The situation remains fluid with both U.S. and Iranian actions influencing maritime safety and market confidence. Applications are open to apply for a beautification grant in DeKalb County. Commissioner Ladina Bolton says applicants have to be in District 7, but the grants can be for anything from public art to community common areas, and says there is a 30-day application window for HOAs, civic groups, and residents to apply.
10: Whether it's an official HOA, community association, or just community members who have come together and decided they want to beautify this common spaces within their areas.
6: The grants are managed by DeKalb County Development and range from $1,000 to $5,000. Live team coverage of traffic and weather up next.
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6: Time now for a traffic check. Let's head over to the 24-hour WSB Traffic Center with Chinwe Maponya-Cook.
19: Traffic flowing easy like Sunday morning. Not any incidents to speak of, just some construction spots. Of course, we have this shutdown in Smyrna Vinings, I-285 north and southbound between Atlanta Road and Paces Ferry Road. You can avoid that by taking I-20, which is also not seeing many issues coming out of Lithia Springs on that eastbound trek trying to get inside to the west end. No issues connecting you to that downtown connector. If you're on I-20 coming out of Stonecrest westbound, also seeing no issues or slowdowns as you make your way inside the perimeter. Even though we do have some construction out on I-20 westbound right at Highway 278, knocking out a couple of right lanes. From the Loud Security Systems Traffic Center, Triple Team Traffic, 95.5 WSB.
20: I'm Channel 2 Action News Chief Meteorologist Brad Nitz. Headed to 91 today, and as we heat up, some isolated showers and storms develop. Isolated storms again tomorrow, high 90.
6: 81 degrees in Midtown. Scottsdale, Georgia is coming up at 9:30. 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Breaking news when it happens. I'm Tina Douglas, 95.5 WSB.
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22: Good morning and welcome to Money Matters. Here it is Sunday morning. Your host, Wes Moss, along with Jeff Lloyd here in studio. Jeff Lloyd, welcome, my friend.
23: Well, it's great to be back here with you in the studio today, Wes.
22: It's been a couple weeks.
23: It's been a minute. I've been doing some youth athletic sport camps.
22: You're contributing.
23: We did basketball camp. So I've been doing a little end of summer travel.
22: The multi-billion dollar industry. It's funny. I did a podcast. I've been on this podcast tour recently because of the new book, The Retire Sooner Method. And one of the questions was, what is one of your splurges, Wes, on one of your core pursuits? And I always wanted to say golf because that is a big core pursuit and a big splurge. It's not cheap. Any golfer knows that. But it can be affordable, but it's not a cheap sport. It's not pickleball. You can buy a pickleball paddle and it's, you know, that's an almost free sport. But I said youth sports is my expensive core pursuit because it is fun. It is with the kids. It is a big part of the summer and the travel is huge and it contributes to the juggernaut Fund, which is the biggest owner of youth sports, which is a multi-billion dollar industry. So that's my expensive core pursuit, Jeff.
23: That is my splurge. And also, that's my vacation. I talk to my wife a lot about, she's like, well, why aren't we going on more vacation? I'm like, well, we've been to New Orleans, we've been to St. Louis, we've been to Kansas City, all for sporting events.
22: Like, well, you that make is it part, sound good. It's like, oh, we went to Kansas City and St. Louis. Really, you went to a tiny little town 40 minutes outside of any place
23: into those
22: cool.
23: Or drove to those cities. That's right. Where
22: I was fair. I said, listen, guys, I'm like, we have been on vacation. We were in Frederica, Delaware. They're like, Dad, that was a cornfield. I'm like, yeah, but it was your cornfield. Yeah. It was a lacrosse
23: field. And that was your vacation.
22: That was your vacation.
23: And that was our splurge.
22: I also, again, doing these podcasts, it's actually really fun to be getting interviewed as opposed to just being the podcast host. But I was also saying that my kids, because three of my four are teenagers and then one fifth grader, but it's there's so many dudes in the house and everything is bro. And it's such a bro this, bro that. Even I've been saying it. They're like, Dad, what?

0: Another all-time high. That's a Jeff Lloyd phrase.
1: Did you just steal my line?
0: Sorry.
1: And my thunder?
0: Sorry.
1: That's why you welcome me back to the show, just because this past week we hit another all-time high.
0: Okay. All-time high. And we get questions about it. How could we be hitting another ATH? Well, there's a reason for it, and we'll quantify it. There's another study that came out this week on the power of the five-day stretch that we had that started not this past Thursday, but the Thursday before. It was really Monday. It was Thursday, Friday, and then Monday, Tuesday, Wednesday of this past week. It was a five-day stretch where the market advanced, the market rally was measured in what we would say the 99th percentile of upward moves, meaning that that five-day stretch is better than 99% of all five-day stretches in the history of the stock market, which is wild. And there are statistics behind that because we can go back and measure those 99% type advances. And then, Jeff, you did some research around what that means moving forward. So we'll cover that. The Leopold liquidation, we're high time. We need to talk about that. And if you haven't already heard about that, that's this $1 billion hedge fund, $1 billion that turned into $45 billion in less than 2 years and then had to liquidate all of their publicly traded stock because they were leveraged. So there's a big lesson in this one too. Of course, it was concentrated. It was AI focused. It wasn't overly, wasn't diversified at all. So we learn a lesson from that. Jeff Lloyd, where do we start?
1: And it was run by a 24-year-old.
0: That's true. It's still a very valuable fund, but they went from a billion to $45 billion back to what is now probably around $10 billion. So it's still valuable, but it's almost all privately held companies too. The fund is currently called Situational Awareness, kind of an interesting name for a hedge fund. But that story that has unfolded, it was really most of July that was happening, and then we've more recently found out about it. But the moves in the equity markets, in the stock market, are very dramatic, particularly with AI-focused, artificial intelligence-focused areas, not just AI companies, but AI infrastructure, et cetera. And that had an impact on markets, but it actually had some positive impacts for, I would say, the more patient, value-oriented, dividend-oriented investor. And that's what we've, Jeff, I don't know if we've talked about it on this yet on a Sunday, but it's the revenge of value. Value companies, dividend companies have kind of had their revenge over this past year, way outperforming what you would expect to be doing super well, but not so well because of the volatility. That's the artificial intelligence, highly concentrated tech trade. Let's start with answering that question that you and I have been getting. Hey, how could what's going on? What's driving this market so much higher? How do we just have five straight days that were in the 99th percentile of five-day stretches?
1: Well, it's funny. I got a call from my brother this week, and we talk all the time, but we never talk about the stock market, what's going on in the markets. But he called, and the first thing he asked was, what's driving the market higher? Why is the stock market hitting a new all-time high? And the answer is, it's not lower interest rates. It's not lower inflation. It's not lower gas prices. It really boils down to one thing: strong corporate earnings. Pure and simple. Earnings are higher. And we're in the middle of, I guess we're not in the middle of, we're almost 80% through earnings season.
0: We've been getting reports from the second quarter.
1: The second quarter earnings. And so we're almost 80% done. Almost 80% of the S&P 500 companies have already reported earnings. And the scorecard looks really good. What if I told you that the earnings growth year over year for the entire S&P 500 is almost 50% higher than it was this time last year?
0: I don't want to oversimplify why we've seen such historic growth, but so much of it comes back to a once in a generation artificial intelligence build out that's not just benefiting tech companies, but multi-sectors that are around technology. Infrastructure is a really good example of that. In addition to that, companies have gotten more profitable and margins are better than we've seen in a very long time because of efficiency, productivity. Put those two together and you've got historic earnings growth.
1: It's not like we're coming off a low base from 2025. You would expect to see a number like this when you're in 2021, comparing it to COVID when the global economy was shut down. But to see almost 50%.

0: percent growth in earnings is just remarkable. And it's not just a one-trick pony. It's not just tech. 10 out of the 11 sectors in the S&P 500 actually show positive earnings growth year over year.
1: And let's take a look at some of these sectors. Again, we all think that it's all tech. It's all the technology story. And that's true because it's a huge part of the equation, huge part of the market. And overall, we've seen technology earnings grow year over year at 72. So that's above the 50. But energy's up 138%. Again, part of that is because of the Iran war. Oil prices are up. Oil companies have surged in profits. The material sector up 40% earnings. The consumer discretionary sector up almost 90% year over year. Industrial companies up 20% earnings growth. So all of those in their own isolation are strong. And the only place we haven't seen earnings growth is healthcare, single digit negative. But the bigger story here is that the bottom line of companies, which what we're looking for, the profit production, the net income of companies has surged this year. And that is a pretty good answer for why equity markets have stayed so strong.
0: And I also think it speaks to the health of the broader bull market that we're going through. It's not just one or two sectors. It's almost the entire 10 out of 11 participating in this bull run we're going through right now.
1: When we get back, I want to go to this data. This is a five-day percentage change, which was last week into the middle of this past week, in the 99th percentile to the good. It's obviously a rare event. Only happens 1% of the time. And there's data behind what markets typically do once we have seen that event, once we've seen a 99% advance over 5 days. We'll bring you that after a quick weather traffic. The More Money Matters right here on WSB Radio, straight ahead.
2: I-17 and the Loud Security Systems Traffic Center. If you're on the west side of town, you just want to avoid I-285 altogether. South of I-20, we've got construction knocking out two left lanes on that inner and outer loop near Martin Luther King Jr. Drive, exit 9. And if you make it above that, you want to hop off at Atlanta Road because that's when 285 completely shuts down on both sides of the interstate due to a construction paving project up until Atlanta Road, basically I-75. And I-75 is a great alternate around all of those shutdowns and closures. I'm Chinwe Maponya-Cook, Triple Team Traffic, 95.5 WSB.
3: I'm Channel 2 Action News Chief Meteorologist Brad Nitz. Headed to 91 today, and as we heat up, some isolated showers and storms develop. Isolated storms again tomorrow, high 90.
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0: when stocks do well, it makes me a little nervous. We've already had great performance. Oh, well, the stocks have, it's great. Our portfolios are up if we own equities. But we also say to ourselves, but we've already done well. So where do we go from here? So naturally, investors are a little nervous. Like your brother who called, hey, why is the market at all-time high? Or why did we hit this again? And that's what we talked about in the first segment, which was really about this giant infrastructure build out that's been spilling over to other parts of the economy. Margins are up. So companies are doing more in sales and have better profit margins than we've seen in a very, very long time, up almost 50% year over year when it comes to earnings to the bottom line. But Jeff, we just had this 5-day stretch that's in the 99th percentile of moves in going back to 1950. So should we be nervous about what happens next because we've just had a big run?
1: Well, the data supports that no, you should not be nervous. It's a good thing when you have in a historic 5-day move like we just saw, S&P 500 was up 5.6% over that last 5 days. And that puts it in the 99th percentile going back to 1950. So that's 76 years worth of data. So we're not just cherry picking a couple of days here. And the data says, well, what happens to the S&P 500 moving forward? Well, 20 trading days later, it's up on average about 2.3% relative to on average of 0.7 for all other trading days. So 3x the normal return.
0: We'll call that a little afterburner momentum, perhaps.
1: 65 trading days later, it's up on average 5.7%, more than double the average of 2.4%. And then if you extend
0: that, we get the flywheel. Now maybe we've got flywheel going.
1: Keep spinning, got the momentum going. 125 trading days later, S&P 500 is up on average 11.5% compared to just the average of 4.6%.
0: So it really is, maybe this goes back to the same reasoning where we've talked about all-time highs. In order to get to an all-time high, a lot of things have to be going right. Just like this, if you, well, not always. We also have measured, you've seen some pretty good returns in rebounds as well. When you have a bear market, markets are down, and then all of a sudden we get this big 99% rally. We see some pretty good returns from that as well. But to some extent, the data supports, at least historically, it supports that a lot of things have to be going right in order to get a move like this. And that's really what we've been seeing. Earnings have been going right. There's still this question mark of what happens with oil prices in the Middle East. The market has gotten used to that as an ongoing question. We don't know if we get a deal and if the deal holds and do we do another deal. Market has kind of moved on from that largely. And they're focusing in on the story that matters, and that has to do with earnings. And that has continued to be a fascinatingly strong story here in 2026. We're going to run to news, weather, and traffic, then more Money Matters right here on WSB, straight ahead.
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5: 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And this week, after 10 years as Georgia's Attorney General, Chris Carr is reflecting on some of the benchmarks while in public office, telling me innovations like a statewide prosecution unit have gone a long way in the fight against human trafficking, where in the past, girls as young as 14 have been bought and sold for sex up to 10 times a day.
6: We're rescuing our victims, and I think that's the most important thing. We've now prosecuted and or convicted nearly 100 people in the human trafficking unit that we've got. So I'm very, very proud, but it's the partnerships. It's our federal, state, and local law enforcement partners and the work of our unit. Look, Georgia is a model not just for the nation, but internationally on the fight against human trafficking.
5: As for the scams and other crimes involving AI, it's a growth industry.
6: It only gets more difficult as AI comes on, but we can do it. We just need the tools and the training. In some respects, I do believe there's going to have to be some legislation that's going to address this issue. We need to continue to empower law enforcement.
5: Speaking of technology, AG Carr still has hopes the federal government will see their way through to allowing the state to jam cell phones in prisons and take out drones that are being used to drop contraband behind prison walls.
6: We've finally got a federal partner. We couldn't get much help from the Biden administration, but we're getting help from the Trump administration now and FCC Chairman Carr. The public comment period ended at the end of the year, so we're hoping to hear and to see that new regulation come any day now. And as it relates to drones, look, there is absolutely no public interest in a drone being above a prison and being used by somebody that's not authorized to use it, period.
5: Finally, taking a minute to talk about what he'd like to accomplish in his final months in office.
6: Scott, I'm so proud that we've taken this office from a largely civil practice to a very good civil and now an extremely effective criminal practice with human trafficking and gangs and now organized retail theft. I think organized retail theft, again, is going to be an issue states are going to have to deal with. Huge hit to retailers every year, $3 billion a year hit to Georgia retailers when these organized groups are going in there and stealing from our brick and mortar retail, selling them online. We've got to do more with that. We got to continue to focus on AI is going to mean to the state, what it's going to mean to the practice of law. So we want to run through the tape strong. But I'm very, very proud of what we have done to be able to represent 12 million Georgians doing the thing Georgia's Constitution says, and that is it's the paramount duty of government to protect person and property. And I think we have done an excellent job. I'm very proud of that.
5: Chris Carr tells me he'll have a public life yet to be determined when he leaves office in January. Democrat Tanya Miller and Republican Brian Strickland are running to take his place in the November general election. Scott Slade's Georgia is brought to you by Breda Pest Management on 95.5 WSB. 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
19: 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Triple Team traffic checks I-75 for you.
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0: traffic trooper Isabella just spotted new construction on that northeast side of town. This is going to be I-285 southbound, your inner loop at North Lake Parkway, exit 36, knocking out a right lane. This is something that we don't typically see, so you just want to bear in mind if you're coming out of that northeast region. And if you are coming off of I-85, you'll be happy to know no construction in that area. Typically, we've got a couple of left lanes knocked out there due to some road work, but I guess those guys took Sunday off, so you got a pretty smooth ride making your way out of Duluth down towards Doraville. From the Loud Security Systems Traffic Center, Triple Team Traffic, 95.5 WSB.
1: I'm Channel 2 Action News Chief Meteorologist Brad Nitz. Headed to 91 today, and as we heat up, some isolated showers and storms develop. Isolated storms again tomorrow, high 90.
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4: Good morning and welcome back to Money Matters here at Sunday morning. I loved your comment during the break, Jeff Lloyd. Data centers are the new fracking. What do you mean by that?
5: Well, you remember when we started this energy renaissance about 15 years ago. There was new technology involved with extracting oil and natural gas out of the ground. And it involved pumping millions of gallons of water and chemicals into the ground to unlock the shale oil and gas that's in the rock. And that technology was called hydraulic fracturing, nicknamed fracking. You just call it fracking.
4: But that was back when you were a young energy analyst.
5: Back, yes, 15 years ago. And it made oil and natural gas abundant in the U.S., but also cheaper.
4: Mm-hmm.
5: And so it was a good, useful technology, but there were also some ramifications for it. There was a documentary, if you don't remember, based out of Pennsylvania called Gasland. And what happened to some of these homes that were close to where the drilling and fracking was going on is
4: methane was like coming out of the kitchen faucet.
5: And you could light your water on fire. Now, was that a result of the actual hydraulic fracturing or fracking, or was it natural recurring methane that it had been in the water for decades and decades?
4: But it became a political issue.
5: But it became a political issue because while millions of people were benefiting from the abundance and cost of cheaper oil and natural gas, everybody was like, wait, not in my backyard. You can drill elsewhere, just not my backyard. And that's kind of becoming the theme that we've seen recently with these data centers being built.
4: Everyone wants AI. The demand from companies around the United States, millions of companies, super small to large, using artificial intelligence. We're doing it at our company, at Capital Investment Advisors. We are using it in dramatically new and dramatically productive ways that I didn't know I could say 3 years ago, but now I see what it can do. So our demand today is higher than ever, which then translates to the big data set. We need more data centers for all of this to work. And for every time we use a language model for 20 different reasons, 100 different reasons, it needs compute. Our questions and our productivity and the analysis to go back to a data center, and we need more of them. So that's where we're building, in the middle of building hundreds of these multi-billion dollar data centers. And it's great for the overall economy, but it's not so great if it's a half a mile from your house or it's right outside your town. And your natural gas bills are going up, your water bills are going up, your electricity's building up, the traffic's a lot. So it is very much, it's great, but not in my backyard. And I think we're going to see that as a political issue as midterms get closer and closer. Data centers, according to Jeff Lloyd, we'll coin this from you, is the new fracking. Now, maybe on a lighter note, it's going to be only a month from today, we've got Bulldog Brunch. That's exciting.
5: College football is back.
4: We have college football coming back. And even the NFL starts.
5: Oh, it started last week.
4: Oh, last week?
5: Yeah, they had the Hall of Fame game. So NFL preseason. At least it's football.
4: It's football. Speaking of colleges, and I want to get to the Leopold liquidation, which is a catchy story, and it's an important story, and it's what really moved markets for most of July. And now we can kind of see what was happening, why there were so many dramatic moves in the month of July. And it's a fascinating story. But before that, speaking of colleges, and I think I'm maybe a little more in tune these days, Jeff Lloyd, to college, because I've my kids are now college age and I'm really thinking about where everyone's going. And I had a conversation at the end of last school year with one of my son's college counselors, and she made a comment that kind of shocked me, which was, well, a lot of those schools may not be in business. Wait. I was like, well, wait, what do you, I was like, what did you say? She said, oh yeah, yeah. Some of these schools won't be around in a couple of years. And I said, meaning like they're going to go out of business, like a college? And she goes, oh yeah, it's already been happening. I didn't know that. I had no idea. And then I see, very easy to find. There are tons of colleges that are going out of business. And there's a story in the Wall Street Journal this week that Western Notre Dame High or some small school in the Midwest had to raid their endowment in order to pay their bills. And it got me down this rabbit hole of, wait a minute, what's happening to colleges? And 440 private nonprofit U.S. colleges are in supposedly face severe risk of closure over the next decade. 440 colleges could be out of business. According to Forbes, this is Forbes's college financial grades, 27% of all private colleges got a D. That means their enrollment, and there's an enrollment demographic issue happening over the next several years. This is the biggest college year we've seen in a very long time. And demographically, there are going to be less and less kids going to college over the next few years. It's not a dramatically lower number, but 14% lower over the next, let's call it 10 years. So you're going to have a little bit less demand. And there are a lot of colleges, particularly small ones that are private, that are having to go to their endowments to pay their normal bills. And that can be a virtuously difficult cycle. And according to the consultants, and this is not my world at all, I'm just researching it, we could see a lot of smaller schools just go away or have to merge. So there are some mergers when it comes to these as well.
5: So what happens if a college runs out of business? Does like Spirit Halloween come in and take over the campus?
4: it's terrible. I think it's really sad for this to happen. But look, this is the reality. Maybe it's like any other economic issue. We overbuilt. We have too many niche colleges. They're too small. They don't have brand names and kids don't want to go to them. And I can just tell you, knowing a lot of high school kids now, because the age of my children, they all want to go. And I wonder if it continues to be a little bit of a winner take all, where the big, well-known name brand schools are where most kids want to go. And those schools are going to be fine. And then the universities that are backed by the states, I think they're going to be totally fine. So it's just, I don't know if I have a warning here, but if you're looking at colleges, we do have to be careful that we don't go to these a tiny school with a small endowment that could stop operating over the course of the next few years. So just a buyer beware.
5: Well, it's definitely a topic of conversation in our house as well. I have a 16-year-old and a 13-year-old, and certainly we talk about the 16-year-old going to college in a couple of years, but for my 13-year-old, 5-6 years on down the road, what are some of these colleges even going to look like if they're even open at all, like you just said?
4: Yeah, again, so it's Siena Heights University, which is in Michigan. They're closing. Hampshire College in Massachusetts, severe enrollment challenges and roughly $25 million in debt. Anna Maria College, Rosemont College, Trinity Christian College, slated for closure. So it's a bunch of Queens College in Charlotte, North Carolina, projected closure or major consolidation.
5: I would have guessed New York for that location, not North Carolina.
4: Wait, me too. All right, so where did we want to go next? Oh, Leopold. Oh. The Leopold liquidation. This is crazy. So there's that big hedge fund guy. He's 24 years old. Started a hedge fund back in early 2025 with $1 billion in capital. And he was an open AI researcher. So he had a really good reputation of knowing the industry. And he opened up a hedge fund called Situational Awareness. It started with $1 billion, which is, by the way, a huge amount of money to start a fund with. And it grew over the course of, call it 2 years, not even, $45 billion.
5: That's hyper growth right there.
4: And a lot of that rise was through publicly traded company. here are some of the companies. So by the end of June of 2026, the fund was up 439%. Now, there are reports kind of all over the map, anywhere from $20 billion to $45 billion, depending on what news outlet was reporting it. But it was a really concentrated fund. It was power and energy, all related back to AI and data centers. So Bloom Energy is an example. Memory and semiconductors, think of companies like SanDisk. Bitcoin miners that were pivoting to AI computing. AI cloud, and then shorting, which betting on companies to go down, legacy software companies that supposedly are getting eaten by new AI. As an example, Adobe is one of those examples. So you put this together, he's long all these infrastructure AI-related companies, and he's short ones that are supposedly going to get hurt. And he did this, the fund did it with leverage. So think of, you've got $100, you leverage it 3-to-1 or 4-to-1. And when you leverage something, when things are going well, you've got all this borrowed money, you buy more stock, and you get extra returns because your borrowed money's going up as well. So imagine you've got $100 and you borrow 300. Well, that borrowed 300 doesn't go away. You still owe that back. And now you have $400 working for you, but when it goes down, well, negative 25% on 400 is $100. But now you're down to 300 and all of a sudden you owe 300. What happens? You go to zero. And that's what happened. And it happened literally within about a month. Imagine this mega multi-billion dollar hedge fund that dropped so precipitously, not just if you look at some of these stocks, yes, some of them were down almost 50%, 25, 35, 45, 50%. If you look at the chart during July, if there were no leverage, the fund would just be down and it could come back. The problem is there was a bunch of borrowed money and it got so bad so quickly that Citadel, which is another big hedge fund, essentially had bought that entire hedge fund's book of positions. The hedge fund didn't get a bunch of cash. What did they get? They at least were able to stay in business, and Citadel essentially helped wipe out all of their margin debt.
5: Now, didn't this happen right around his wedding, like the big liquidation event?
4: Supposedly, I don't.
5: He found out like on his wedding day all this was happening?
4: I think that maybe that's the media trying to make these stories even hurt juicier. More. This is the kind of thing that plays out over many weeks. And now, the fund now supposedly is still worth about 10, but that's all in private companies that don't trade. So the publicly traded, the stocks in this fund are all now in another hedge fund. What's left, private companies, a big chunk of that is Anthropic. So we'll see where they go from here. Still a 24-year-old with a $10 billion hedge fund. Probably doing okay. And I think investors still have made some real money. We're going to talk about, when we get back, who was the beneficiary of this? And the beneficiary in rotation went into value-oriented, more dividend-oriented. The patient investors have been rewarded in part by this Leopold liquidation. Weather, traffic, then more Money Matters straight ahead.
0: I-47 in the Loud Security Systems Traffic Center. Spot new trouble, I-85 southbound, just past Georgia 400. This is going to be, as you're trying to get towards that Brookwood split, there is some slowing and going coming off of 400 and I-85 as you try and merge together. Now, once you do make it past that, though, you got us a good, smooth ride on the downtown connector, I-75, 85. Not seeing any hangups at this time as you head north or southbound between Atlantic Station, 17th Street, exit 251, and Highway 166, Langford Parkway in Lakewood. I'm Chinoway Mapon. Tonya Cook, Triple Team Traffic, 95.5 WSB.
1: I'm Channel 2 Action News Chief Meteorologist Brad Nitz. Headed to 91 today, and as we heat up, some isolated showers and storms develop. Isolated storms again tomorrow, high 90.
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11: Flipped over 20 westbound.
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0: is the beneficiary of the Leopold liquidation that we just talked about? And which, again, this giant hedge fund that had to sell all their publicly traded companies, including the debt and the margin and the shorting, all to one other hedge fund. Now they're left with just their private companies. And the reason for that is that they borrowed money. They used leverage 3 or 4 times to 1. And a 25, 30% move in your positions, all of a sudden, your capital can go to zero really quick. It's just a lesson for any investor that ever uses leverage. The beneficiary, though, has been the patient investor. What we saw as money was leaving this artificial intelligence trade, forcibly unwound, really throughout July and towards the very end of July, capital didn't just disappear, it rotated. And it stands to reason that a lot of that rotation, money went into, from a crowded trade, into other areas like financials and energy and real estate and other dividend paying, more value-oriented sectors. So this has been the year of values revenge to some extent. That rotation that has been in the works for a lot of this year, if you look at the Russell 1000 value versus growth, it's really been, value has been winning all year. Then they got a little closer. Now, where do we stand? Russell 1000 growth is up for the year. This is year to date, 2026, about 5%. Still okay. Russell 1000 value is up about 22%. That's a big difference. So part of that is rotation. The rotation has kind of been happening for most of 2026, accelerated pretty dramatically over the course of July. And that's where we stand. So the Leopold liquidation, it's not just a story about a 24-year-old genius getting it wrong. The guy still made a ton of money for him and I think for his investors. It's a story about what leverage does, even if you're right, even if you're correct. And if you don't have some breathing room or room to breathe, it can turn a temporary, if you're borrowing money, and again, very easy for brokerage firms, encourage investors to do this. Here, you have $1 million invested. Why don't you have 1.5? They encourage it. It can turn a temporary loss into a permanent loss because guess who gets to make the call when stocks go down? It's the brokerage company that's been loaning you money. They say, hey, now you got to liquidate. So it's not up to you if it gets bad. And that's a position we do not want to find ourselves in. All right, before we wrap, I've been doing a bunch of these podcasts, not a bunch, but I've done a couple really fun interviews about the retire sooner method, Jeff Lloyd. It's fun to be on the other side of the mic, isn't it?
1: And we're a couple weeks away from publish date.
0: College football. And the release
1: of the retire sooner method.
0: All happening. All in the same week, first week of September. Mallory's over there cheerleading. She's so excited. I'm super excited about this. I was just looking at the web. There's a QR code in this book that goes to a website that has all the charts in color. The book's black and white and it looks great, but the charts are in color if you follow the QR code, which I think is super cool. It's cooler than I thought it might be. It was kind of an experiment, but I'm excited about that. So again, you can find the Retire Sooner Method either on Amazon or your local bookstore. And we're going to have to run to news, weather, traffic. We have Krista DiBias coming in. She's got her bag of questions for a Q&A. We're excited about that. Jeff Lloyd, thank you for being here. Stay tuned. Money Matters in the 10 o'clock hour. Straight ahead.

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7: It's 10 o'clock. I'm Tina Douglas. Our top story this morning, the search resumes for a six-year-old special needs boy in Riverdale. Police say John Ross III went missing from the Meadowview luxury apartment Saturday. Teams scoured the area last night but did not find him. A pond is located on the property and dive teams were preparing to search there this morning. He is described as 4 feet and 2 inches tall and weighing about 50 pounds. Police say he is nonverbal. He was wearing blue shorts with no shirt or shoes. Right now, it is 85 degrees in Atlanta, sunny, warm, and humid today. Chance of some storms later on, your most accurate and dependable forecast is coming up. Growing concern about flock cameras used by police across the U.S. after alleged misuse in Savannah. Six former police department employees, including four officers, are now under criminal investigation. They were fired for allegedly misusing controversial surveillance cameras made by flock. Mayor Van Johnson.
8: Totally honest. I'm disappointed. I'm pissed off about it.
7: Glock telling ABC News their cameras do exactly what they are supposed to do and helped in over a million crimes last year. An aviation program for high school students is coming to DeKalb County.
9: High school juniors and seniors can get hands-on flight training through the Youth Aviation Program. Over the next year, DeKalb County students can work toward earning their own private pilot license. Commissioner Dr. Ladina Bolton hopes to expose between 4,000 to 8,000 kids to aviation careers.
10: And see what their options are beyond the traditional careers that they normally hear about.
9: Bolton says training will take place at the county's PDK Airport. Jordan Brown, 95.5 WSB.
7: Moderate Democrats announcing a multi-million-dollar ad campaign targeting the Democratic Socialists of America, saying the progressive movement poses a mortal danger for Democrats. Progressive Democrats are responding. On This Week, Jonathan Carl spoke to New York Congresswoman Alexandria Ocasio-Cortez, a top Democratic choice for president.
11: This really is a moment, not just in Michigan, but across the country, where the party is unifying. The party is unifying and it is focused on the November elections. We understand that our priority is the working class of this country.
7: Democrats need a net gain of 4 seats in order to win control of the Senate in 2026. That means the party has to defend every seat it currently holds and flip 4 more on highly competitive and even outright Republican terrain. Live team coverage of traffic and weather up next.
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22: We were able to get that jam cam turned around and see exactly what's going on in Northeast Atlanta. Crash knocking out that far left express lane, I-85 southbound, just south of Georgia 400. Really starting to cause some delays here as you try and make your way towards that Brookwood split. Also causing some onlooker delays in the opposite direction, heading northbound, especially on Highway 13. You're going to be slowing and going as you head further north on I-85 up into the Brookhaven area. I'm Chandler Maponia Cook from the Loud Security Systems Traffic Center. Triple Team Traffic, 95.5 WSB.
23: I'm Channel 2 Action News Chief Meteorologist Brad Nitz. Partly cloudy, hot, humid today. A few isolated showers and storms. Strong where they develop, but your rain chance 31 spot only at 30%. Today's high 91. About the same for tomorrow. Partly cloudy, isolated afternoon storms. Low 74, high 90.
7: 85 degrees in South Fulton. 83 degrees in Sandy Springs. 83 in Midtown. 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Breaking news when it happens. I'm Tina Douglas, 95.5 WSB.
0: 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The opinions and facts you hear are that of the hosts and callers and not that of 95.5 WSB.
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24: Good morning and welcome back to Money Matters here. It's Sunday morning. And in this hour, hour two, we've got the great Krista DiBias.
25: Happy Sunday, Wes. You're going to talk about a couple of things that we get so many questions about. First of all, timing on taking Social Security. You have sort of a different angle. It's not just about the numbers, right?
24: Beyond the math. When to take Social and look at the variables beyond just the math.
25: And then how much to save for college. This is so hard for so many parents and grandparents.
24: Right. I think of this as a green zone dilemma. This saving for both is great. We want to do both. But if you can't do both, how do you approach it?
25: So if you have questions for Wes, you can submit those at wesmoss.com/ask. And let's go ahead and talk about Social Security.
24: By the way, I got used to drinking Coca-Cola because that's what's in the Clark Howard fridge, and and there's Coke Zero. And the only thing we have here is it's Cherry Coke.
25: Oh.
24: But Warren Buffett drinks Cherry Coke, so I think it's okay for me to do it. All right, so when to take social beyond the math? And this is if you start searching around the web or you go to YouTube and you start asking that question, part of the reason I wanted to do this segment or this topic is that you get really different answers on both sides. There are folks that are super adamant about the 62 camp. Take it as soon as you can get it. And then there are a lot of folks that are pretty adamant about waiting until age 70. And most of us know the math. If we every year we wait beyond age 62, when we could start taking Social Security, the monthly amount goes up by about 7, almost 8% per year. So it's this really nice guaranteed increase once you start taking, but it's a tough decision because you are not taking it. So there's the 62 camp. Ramsey's in that camp. There's a Florida YouTuber who's an actual retiree who does a great job, usually from the cabin of his boat, that says he is a great example of two brothers. They both start taking social, one at 62, one at 67, and they both end up with the same amount of money when they're in their 80s, essentially. But at the same time, we know that if you can afford it mathematically, doesn't it make sense to wait? And then you turn it on at 70, you have a higher payment for the rest of your life. Those are the two camps. And I think that you can't argue with math. If you want to maximize Social Security and get the highest monthly payment, the answer is really easy. It's just wait until turn it on at age 70. Now, of course, the one math variable that we don't know and is ultra important when it comes to Social Security is when are we going to stop taking it? Meaning, when are we going to die?
25: Right.
24: And then we have to think not only about us, and this is one of the non-math variables to some extent. And there's math in all of this, Krista. The question is, what about your spouse and your spouse's income? So we've got the two camps. I think the way to look at it is that it's easy to think about it as maximum.

when it works for you. So there's a couple of ways I'd look at this, is that the right claiming age will present itself to some extent if you're doing retirement planning. Meaning if you're doing a full-blown retirement plan and you start putting in the variables that matter, which are, hey, when do I want to stop working? How much can my assets support me from an income perspective? And then what are my other income streams? Then to some extent, the answer is presented to you when you're doing that retirement plan. And you can say, well, if I wait till 70, what does the plan look like? If I start at 65 or 4 or 3, then the numbers to some extent will give you the answer if you're going through the retirement planning process. So I think that's the first thing to think about, is that I think it becomes more clear if you're doing actual planning. So number one, are you still working? And there's five of these. Are you still working? Number two, does claiming early protect or help your portfolio? Three, are you the higher earning spouse, is number three. Four, what's your health and your family longevity history, if you will? And then what's your stress and your cash flow comfort level? Because part of the, let's start there. Part of the stressor of retirement is that when you've stopped working, you no longer have wage income coming in. And there's something about wage income that we get extraordinarily used to, almost as a psychological crutch, because we are working from our teen years until our 60s when we stop, for most people. And you go 40 years of collecting money from your work. And then without doing that, there's an unsettling feeling to say, okay, now I've got all this money saved and I've got social and I've got maybe a little pension, but now there's no more wage. So to some extent, it's very hard for people to not be getting another paycheck beyond their portfolio income. So there's a psychological aspect of that. And we need to ask ourselves, what's our comfort level not having the Social Security paycheck right out of the gate? And if you're very uncomfortable and feel as though you'd be able to sleep better at night and have less anxiety, then you would lean towards taking Social Security earlier. I'm going to go backwards on this list. Number four, what's your health and family longevity? If Aunt Joan is 102 and your mom lived until she was 99 and dad is still running around or maybe wheeling around in his late 90s, then you've got a really good shot. And as long as you don't have any major known health issues, then you really do. You're able to start weighing in on that missing variable, which is longevity. How long am I going to be able to take Social Security once it turns on? So if you've got a really long family history, make that as one of the variables. I'll have folks say, gosh, neither of my parents made it past their 70s. And that is one of the main variables where they say, I want to take Social Security now because realistically, nobody in my family lived past 79. So I'm not going to collect for 30 years. So let's take it now. Really important and harder thing to think about, but an important variable beyond the math. Are you the higher earning spouse as we go backwards on this list? So if you're delaying until 70, it's not just about your own check. It's about if you pass, what does that mean for your spouse's income? And if, let's say, your spouse has a much lower Social Security payment or the spouse is only collecting half of what your social is, it might make sense to wait longer so that if and when something happens to you, then your spouse collects your higher payment, which is the way it works. Number two on my list, does claiming Social Security protect your portfolio? There's a lot of times when and this goes back to what planning will reveal the answer. Once you stop working and now you're relying on portfolio income and it's a withdrawal rate that's a little uncomfortably high, 7, 6, 7, 8%, and you have to do it for many years, that can take such a big chunk out of your portfolio and put you at risk of running low on money or running out of money. So turning on social, if that's able to get your withdrawal rate back to a more manageable level, even if it's a little higher than the 4% level, that's another reason to think about taking Social Security a little earlier if there's too much stress on your portfolio without it. And then number one, are you still working?

0: there is, if you're earning significant income before full retirement age, for a lot of folks that's 67, then claiming, or 66, 67 now for most people, there's an earnings test. So if you're earning $40,000, $50,000, $60,000 a year and you're claiming your Social Security, then there's a huge offset there. And for the offset starts to make it so that your Social Security check gets cut. Now, the piece that most people don't understand about that is you eventually get that money back, the penalty from the earnings test, but it gets spread out over the course of your lifetime once you start again with Social. So it takes forever to get that money back. So for most folks, it comes down to, when are you going to no longer have wage income? That's the first trigger to say, okay, maybe it's time to start taking, but maybe not. Secondly, longevity. If you have a shorter family history on longevity, again, lean towards taking it. And then thinking about what it means for your spouse. So it's not just about maximizing, Krista. It's very much about optimizing it for you, you and your spouse, and what makes the plan work. And I don't think people should feel guilty. Yes, it's great to wait to 70, and some people are able to do that. For high net worth folks that have a lot of savings, maybe that makes total sense. But I don't want people to feel guilty if they start turning on Social Security in their 60s or even early 60s, if it works for you.
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0: All right, we'll dive into it. But before that, we've got weather, traffic, and more Money Matters right here on WSB.
3: I-17 in the Loud Security Systems Traffic Center. Crash in Northeast Atlanta is knocking out your far left express lane. I-85 southbound just past Georgia 400, causing some pretty consistent delays, really on Georgia 400 southbound as you make your way past Lenox Road. Delays are also going to carry you back towards I-75-85, where the delays have really started to pack in on that connector beginning right at 17th Street. They're going to take you all the way down towards Freedom Parkway, exit 248. Your northbound ride looking good at this time. Not much of a hangup leaving Lakewood. About 9 minutes will get you from Highway 166 back up towards exit 251 17th Street. I'm Chinwe Maponya-Cook, Triple Team Traffic 95.5 WSB.
4: I'm Channel 2 Action News Chief Meteorologist Brad Nitz. Headed to 91 today, and as we heat up, some isolated showers and storms develop. Isolated storms again tomorrow, high 90.
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6: 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We know the streets. And we know the shortcuts.
11: Avoid the area by taking Buford Highway as an alternate route.
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0: Good morning and welcome back to Money Matters. I'm your host, Wes Moss, here in studio with Krista DiBiase. Thank you for being here, Krista. We're going to dive right into the Q&A questions that you've been so generous to bring us.
1: Well, I have to say, you get a lot of questions, Wes. People have a lot of questions for you, especially these days.
0: Let's jump right into them.
1: Okay. Brian in Virginia says, Wes, according to your research, how finely should you slice core pursuits and how important is diversity of pursuits? I listened to you recently list your 5 core pursuits and I only heard 2, sports and music. I asked because my local fire group was discussing our core pursuits sparked by your segments. I listed the top 5 that I was most passionate about. The group threw a flag on the play because they were all fishing, despite the fact that each flavor of fishing is a totally different pursuit, which requires different expertise and equipment. Fishing from a kayak on a river for smallmouth, offshore fishing for pelagics from a powerboat, fly fishing mountain streams for trout, etc., etc. I could go even more granular since each flavor of boating is its own thing and isn't always used for fishing. Is a cocktail cruise a core pursuit?
2: Sounds good to me.
1: The ironic thing is, I don't even really love fishing, but I love being on the water and experiencing new things. I could list non-fishing and boating hobbies, but they could all be lumped into the great outdoors. So maybe I only have 1 core pursuit.
0: Just note, I remember we did a segment and I realized that one of the coolest questions that you can ask someone, and then you took this in a different light, Brian, is that you brought it up in a group discussion with your fire group. Mm-hmm. So what a cool thing to talk about and an important thing to talk about. And my research is super clear on this. And I'm shocked. I'll give you a little insight beyond what I even wrote about in the Retire Sooner Method. What's in the book, it talks about you need at least 5 unique, and that's the point of your question, unique and different core pursuits. The happy retiree group has 5 or more on average, unhappy group 4 or less. But I was shocked at some of people listed out 8, 10, 12 different unique core pursuits, which I think is amazing. The list that people come up with can be really, really extensive, which I think is very cool. And that gives them lots of optionality. As for the specificity of it, I think that anything that has its own descriptor prior to the word deserves its own category. So, you know, deep sea fishing, or I'm up here in Michigan, we went deep lake fishing. That's totally different than fly fishing. Totally different group of people might want to do one and not do the other, which, by the way, is a totally different group that would do kayak fishing. That maybe is somebody who's super comfortable in a kayak, on a boat, out in the water, maybe even more, quote, outdoorsy. Sure, they're all outdoors, but they're all unique and different things. Activities, they require their own level of planning. And you may have a different social group that does all of those different ones. So I think they all deserve their own category. If you think about exercise as an example, walking group may be different than running group versus yoga. Different people like to do one versus the other. So when you have a unique descriptor on something like fishing, which is a cool question, I think of hunting, you know, deer hunting, and I'm not a hunter, but I know that deer hunting is very different than quail hunting or bird hunting. One, you sit in a tree and you got to be super quiet. The other, you're out in the field with a bunch of guys roaming around the bushes with dogs. Mm-hmm. They're different. So I like, in my opinion on this, is that if you can make a case that they are unique, then they absolutely are different and unique core pursuits, and they all count towards that 5 number, guess what? 10's even better.
1: We're going to come straight back and talk about how much you need to save for college.
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10: It's 10:30. I'm Tina Douglas. Our top stories today. Search teams have returned to Riverdale to search for a 6-year-old boy reported missing last night. They say John Ross III is nonverbal and has a developmental disability. He went missing from the Meadowview luxury apartments on Saturday. He is 4'2" and weighs 50 pounds. He was last seen wearing blue shorts, but no shoes or shirt. It's unclear who was watching him before he disappeared. Dive teams are prepared to search a pond on the property. Hot and humid again today. In fact, the hot weather is expected all week with a slight chance of pop-up storms. Your forecast is just ahead. The hot weather added fuel to the uneasy weather in the Northeast this weekend. Samara Theodore has more.
11: Severe storms swept across the Northeast from New England to Maryland, leaving thousands without power in Massachusetts. This comes after the Northeast soaked from days of downpours. In Pennsylvania, intense rainfall on Friday leaving behind widespread flooding, stormwater forming lakes in parts of Westmoreland County.
10: In New York City, rescue crews, including the FDNY, Harbor, Scuba, and Aviation units, respond overnight after a vessel overturned off Liberty Island, killing a mother and child and injuring 12 others. Madeline Montero was at the scene Saturday night and says, and describes what she saw.
12: I just came in and I saw a lot of ambulances, firefighters, and then I saw that there were boats here, and then people were just speaking that there was a mother and a child that needs to be rescued from the water.
10: The mishap could be weather-related. The Powerball jackpot rolls over again after no one matched all six numbers in last night's drawing. The $863.8 million prize is the largest lottery total of the year so far. The winning numbers drawn were 5, 9, 35, 54, and 63, and a Powerball of 7. The next drawing is Monday with an estimated jackpot of $905 million, which offers a cash value of $391.9 million. There were, however, several million-dollar winners in last night's drawing. Live team coverage of traffic and weather up next.
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20: We're able to get that jam cam turned around and see exactly what's going on in Northeast Atlanta. Crash knocking out that far left express lane, I-85 southbound, just south of Georgia 400. Really starting to cause some delays here as you try and make your way towards that Brookwood split. Also causing some onlooker delays in the opposite direction, heading northbound, especially on Highway 13. You're going to be slowing and going as you head further north on I-85 up into the Brookhaven area. I'm Chenwen Maponya-Cook from the Loud Security Systems Traffic Center. Triple Team Traffic, 95.5 WSB.
21: I'm Chief Meteorologist Brad Nitz. Low 90s with some isolated showers and storms this afternoon into the evening hours. The strongest storms in northeast Georgia, but some of those in the metro area, of course, could have gusty winds, cloud to ground lightning, and some heavy rain leading to ponding on the roads. We'll have scattered showers and storms back Monday, high 90.
10: Right now, it is 82 degrees in Chamblee and is 84 in Clarkston, 85 degrees in Atlanta. 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
0: Good morning and welcome back to Money Matters. It's Sunday morning. Your host, Wes Moss, here with Krista DeBias. Krista, are we ready to talk about college and savings relative to your own retirement savings?
1: Definitely.
0: Isn't that a tug of war?
1: It's crazy. I mean, the college tuition is unbelievable at so many of these private schools now. It's just out of control.
0: I think of this as a money green zone issue. I want to do both. They're both, I want to get in the green zone and save enough for college, and I want plenty of money for to hit the money green zones for retirement. They're both great. And the reality is, though, not everybody can do both. If you are already, here's the simple answer. Which one do I save for? The answer is both. But if you're already saving 15% for your own retirement, then you should, anything above that, feel totally free to go ahead and be saving for college. I think that's, to me, that's take care of yourself first. Because one, retirement has no loan office. For most people in America, if you're going to college, you can get student loans. Not that we want them, but we can attain them. Number two to think about is this, your own 15-point checkpoint first. Get there first. Oxygen mask, plane, you get it first before the kids. Three, when we're thinking about saving for our kids, if we're doing it early, I think of the year zero savings. This number stands out to me. $2,000 a year for 18 years equals what at 8%? $80,000. Now, that's not enough to pay for even a year of a super swanky blue blood school, but it goes a really long way for most options. So again, $2,000 a year, 18 years, 8%, that's $80,000. That doesn't pay for everything. But that leads me to the way I've always thought about college and paying for college in trying to make the puzzle pieces fit with your own retirement is splitting up the cost. Split the check for college in thirds. And I think that why most people do not retire until their kids are out of college is that they're using their current income to pay for, let's call it a third, and have a third as savings, and then a third responsibility for the child, even if, of course, that's usually student loans. But imagine how slicing it up into those three pieces makes the whole equation a lot easier. It's easier to get the dishes done when there are three people doing it versus one. So think of it that way. My last point about thinking about college and saving for your kids' college, your children's college, as much as we all want to do that, and I still am a huge believer in the value of an education, is that how we approach it, the continuum is vast. If you want to go, and I hear people complain about like, oh, my kid's out of state and it's $65,000 a year and it's a pretty good school. No, we're not talking Ivies here. We're talking out of state. It's not high to say that a school's 50, 60, 70 grand. And if you live in Georgia or South Carolina or North Carolina or Florida or Louisiana or New Mexico, and there's a long list of states that are a lot like Georgia, where if you get into these in-state schools, the tuition can be virtually free if you maintain a certain grade point average. And even if you don't, the cost is de minimis. It doesn't even scratch the high elite private schools or out-of-state tuitions. Even the higher cost in-state states like Pennsylvania, as an example, is still, if you choose to be in-state, you can do it for less than 20 grand a year. Still not, that's not insignificant, but it's not Duke, which is now at over 100K per year.
1: Wow.
0: $104,000 per year to go to Duke. University of Chicago, 98 to 103. I always love this one that shows up, Harvey Mudd College. It's the most expensive university on the planet, over 100 grand per year. But think about if you are going to do that and you're going to be able to support that for your kids, that is an ultimate, ultimate luxury. So I don't think we can't complain about that. It's like if you complain about the cost of an out-of-school elite university tuition, it's like complaining about the cost of your 7 Series BMW. Like, I don't want to hear that. You don't have to go to Harvey Mudd. You don't have to go to Duke. You can choose to be in state and it's extraordinarily more affordable. So just keep all of that in mind. But as long as you're taken care of first, because there's no loan office for retirement that I know of, then the rest can go towards the kids.
1: All right, we'll go to questions now. Bruce in New York sent this one in. Wes, I'm a soon-to-be-retired math teacher, and I love the way you always dive into the numbers. So here is an equation for you. I have several options to choose from for my pension. One of them is a pop-up survivor option. Basically, I can either take the entire $63,000 yearly amount, and when I die, my pension dies with me, or I can receive $61,000 and my wife would get $31,000 when I'm gone, or I get $60,000 and she gets $45,000, etc. How do I know what amount to leave for her, or do we keep the full amount? We have two kids who are 20 and 21, and we have about $750,000 in Roths, brokerages, etc.
0: Bruce, you're a math teacher, and this is one of those equations where you don't have all the variables, and you're never going to get them, and you don't want them. We don't know. We don't want to know when we die. And that's what this is about. That's the missing piece. It's not just when you die. It's when how long your spouse lives too. Those are the two missing variables. The numbers that I just wrote down sound very much like what is a typical choice when it comes to your pension amount. The highest amount, that 63K, is the life only. Zero for the spouse, but you get more money because you are not protecting two lives. The next one you said was 60 and 30 approximately. That's the 50% survivor option. And then the third one was the 75. You take a lower amount, around 60, but she would get 45. In each case, your amount from the life only goes down, but then it continues for your spouse. if something happens to you. And we don't know the right number mathematically. This kind of goes back to maximization versus optimization. What's optimal here? Maximization is take the life only and live until you're 100. But we don't know that that can happen. The vast, vast, vast majority of the time, Bruce, in real life, working with a family, if they've taken the life only option, let's say this is before I met them, because I usually would not tell people to do that, the room gets really quiet. Hey, that $50,000 a year, what is the survivor benefit on that if you pass away, Jim, at 72? Zero. The room gets real quiet. And the wife usually looks over and says, why did we do that? Why did you do that, Jim? I've seen that. Most of the time, though, the in-between choice is to take at least the 50% survivor option. And in most cases, at least the 75%, if not the 100. There's probably another option you have. Maybe it's $58,000 a year. And that would last for your life and your spouse's life. Here's the problem. 63 grand. You guys are living along. Everything's great. You're getting 63 grand a year. Then you die. That means your wife, Bruce, would need about $1.25 million to make up for that annual income. That's probably too big of a lift for your spouse. So the way I'm looking at this is that you should heavily consider taking one of the options that continue on a significant payment for your spouse.
1: Okay. Jay in Alabama says, Wes, what is the best side dish for my crock pot entree? I'm 47, single, and without children. My retirement 401k is around $620,000, with about 95% of that in pre-tax. The current contributions are 13% pre-tax, 3% Roth 401k. I'm currently consumer debt-free, and my first goal is to remain that way. My question is it more important to have 2 to 3 years of dry powder or a paid-down mortgage going into retirement? Assuming that both aren't feasible, which is the best side dish? I mean, you have to explain the crock pot again really quick.
0: Jay in Alabama, he is using, I think of a retirement account, a 401k or an IRA, as a crock pot, because everything stays in the crock pot and only a little bit leaks out until you're ready to pull it out. And then when you pull it out, that's income. It's food or income. It's your dinner or it's income if you actually take it out. But once the money is in the crock pot, everything stays in the crock pot and you don't have to worry about taxes when it comes out. You don't have to worry about capital gains, dividends, or transactions, as long as the money's staying inside the account. That's what Jay's talking about. I love that you're remembering and using that analogy. I would say this, though, to your question. It's another green zone dilemma. Both are great. I want no mortgage. I want my mortgage paid off, but I also want dry powder. The question is, which one, Jay, has a more immediate timeline? And the answer is the dry powder. If you're in flow of getting rid of the mortgage within 9 years, you're already in the mortgage green zone because you're eyeing the payoff relatively soon. But if we go into a bear market that 6 months after you stop working and retire, then and you don't have any dry powder, now you're digging into your stocks while they're down. So that's a more immediate need to have that as a buffer, because we never know when a market correction would come or will come. And you just don't want to have to deal with that and no dry powder in the early stages of retirement. So if I had to choose which one to make sure, what takes priority, in my book, it's that 3 years worth of dry powder, because it sounds like you're probably already close enough to being mortgage free. We've got a quick break with weather traffic. This is Wes Moss along with Krista DeBias. More Money Matters straight ahead.
20: .47 in the Loud Security Systems Traffic Center. Things are looking much better in Northeast Atlanta. That crash is cleared. I-85 southbound past Georgia 400. So your delays have certainly eased coming out of those northeastern suburbs. However, they do pick back up again as soon as you get past Monroe Drive and try and merge onto the downtown connector, where you are going to be moving a little bit of a slow motion fashion past Peachtree Pine exit 249. Other than that, we do have this west side construction shutting down parts of 285 north and southbound between Atlanta Road and Paces Ferry Road in Smyrna Vining. You can use I-75 as an alternate. I'm Chinwe Mponya Cook, Triple Team Traffic, 95.5 WSB.
21: I'm Channel 2 Action News Chief Meteorologist Brad Nitz. Headed to 91 today, and as we heat up, some isolated showers and storms develop. Isolated storms again tomorrow, high 90.
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0: Good morning. Welcome back to Money Matters. Let's get back to some of these questions, Krista DiBiase.
1: Wendy in Texas says, I'm retired for 10 years now. I have only three core pursuits and I'm very happy. I garden daily, I foster dogs, and I make quilts that I donate to our local county's foster care kids. I am absolutely fine with only three core pursuits because I'm an introvert. I get to do what I want to all day long, and I don't have to go meet the world every dang day. You sound like an extrovert. Please keep the introverts and extroverts in mind when you tell people how many core pursuits they should have and how social they should be.
0: So, Wendy, Krista, she said quilting, which she does actually do some she gives some of these away.
1: She gives them to foster kids. And what else? That's so awesome.
0: What's the other
1: she
0: one?
1: Fosters dogs and she gardens daily in addition to the quilting, which quilting is very time consuming, by the way. I don't do it, but I've seen it done. I could never have the patience.
0: It's funny. I think of a good friend of mine. I asked this question, who is an introvert, and I pushed him to have five or more. I'm going to say the same thing here, Wendy. I don't care if you're an introvert or an extrovert. I think that shouldn't impact the number of core pursuits you have. Because these are things that we are all as humans looking forward to doing, and they help create this great structure and purpose to our non-working years. And whether you're intro or extro, I don't know that it has to matter all that much. Not every core pursuit is social. Not all of them. I mean, woodworking, that's just you in the shop. And gardening can be you, which is a very popular core pursuit of happy retirees, by the way. So if this is just, my opinion is that core pursuits can also come and go a little bit. And there can be a season of life where one makes a lot of sense and you can spend time doing it and then it fades. Now, all of these, I don't know why you couldn't do these forever, Wendy. So I think you're off to a great start, but I would still challenge you to come up with another two. And that's my assignment to you over the next 6 months or by the end of this year, let's say. I would love to hear Wendy trying out two new core pursuits. I did this thing called the Core Pursuit Finder, where I'm listing out, there's 120 different core pursuits, and it matches to your personality and to what you'd like to do and how you'd like to spend your time and give your time. I would challenge you to find two more. I highly doubt, now I could be wrong, you come back to me in a few months or in 6 months from now and say, gosh, Wes, I wish I would have never added those two core pursuits.
1: I don't know. She sounds pretty happy. We'll see.
0: That's my challenge. I still think you need five, Wendy. Thanks for the question.
1: Okay. John in Washington says, I want to pre-order Wes's book, but I would like to do it through my favorite local bookseller here in the Seattle area. Is there a way for me to pre-order the Retire Sooner Method from a local vendor and still get the bonus materials that are offered through the pre-order on Amazon? And we put this in because we have had several people ask questions about the bonus offer that you have, Wes.
0: Totally, John. Supporting our local.
1: Explain what it is first.
0: Yeah. So a local bookstore or bonuses?
1: No. Go ahead. Bonuses whenever you can.
0: For those of you who do not know, there are things that are called bookstores. They're beyond, there used to be a lot of them before Amazon came along. And it's a miracle to me that there's so many still in business, but they're wonderful to go to. And a lot of cities still have plenty of local bookstores that are still alive and well. So I'd love for you to support them, and you can go in and pre-order the book. All you need to do is go to retiresoonermethod.com. And in the form where you get those four different bonuses, the live webinar, the day of the launch, the video I do explaining the book, the signed book plate, the color workbook, which I think is super valuable and super helpful. All you need to do is in the where you bought it section, just put other, we should probably add local bookstore, and just put the name of the bookstore in the section that allows you to put in your, instead of your receipt, put in the name of your local bookstore and you're good to go.
1: Okay.
0: Krista, I love having you here. I love these questions. So thank you as always for being in studio. You can find me throughout the week. We're at yourwealth.com. 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Have a wonderful rest of your day.

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8: It is 11 o'clock. Good morning. I'm Keith Cromwell. Our top story this hour, well, an active search is underway for a six-year-old missing in Clayton County. Police say six-year-old John Ross III is about 4'2", about 50 pounds. He was last seen in blue shorts, no shirt, no shoes. Officials say Ross is nonverbal. He has a developmental disability, they also say. Police are asking anyone who may have seen the boy to contact 911 immediately. Meanwhile, a suspect is now in custody after a missing child turns up dead in Marietta.
9: 2-year-old Messiah Harris is found by law enforcement in the woods near an apartment complex off Franklin Gateway. Marietta Police Officer Chuck McPhillamy says the body was loosely covered with dirt and vegetation. When Cobb County 911 got a call from Dyron Keith that the child was missing, they realized his statements weren't adding up.
10: When officers arrived, some of the initial information seemed inconsistent.
9: Keith was the boyfriend of the 2-year-old's mom and was watching the child at the time. He's charged with concealing the death and making false statements. Mary Ryan Howarth, 95.5 WSB.
8: Well, five people were hurt after a speedboat crashed there in Bartow County. Officials said the boat was participating in an event on Lake Allatoona when the boat hit the shore at a very high rate of speed. All five people, they were thrown from the boat. They were taken to the hospital, were told with serious injuries. The Georgia Department of Natural Resources is investigating this crash. Well, another threat of those pop-up storms across the metro area today. Now, last night, intense and severe storms knocked out power. They flooded roadways. And in Cherokee County, storms brought down trees in multiple locations, including off Trickham Road in Woodstock and Lakeview Drive in Canton. Channel 2 Action News Chief Meteorologist Brad Niss. He'll have more on today's storm chances here coming up. Well, meanwhile, in the West, fire crews are hard at work this weekend as several major wildfires continue to wreak havoc across the region. Samantha Moore has the latest.
11: Wildfires burning across the western U.S. and Canada. In California and Nevada, the bug fire burning, spreading across more than 6,500 acres and growing, racing towards hundreds of homes. In Oregon, the Wright Springs fire, now at least 23,000 acres. Evacuations underway. A contractor helping firefighters died Saturday. And in Canada, the skies lit up orange as more than 100 wildfires burn in British Columbia.
8: It is now 11:03. We'll give you an update here on traffic and weather. coming up next.
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8: It is now 11:05. Let's get you an update here on traffic and weather. We start first in the traffic center. Chen Wei Panya Cook.
18: Good morning, Keith. Right now, all lanes shut down. I-285 north and southbound on the west side of town. Trying to get between South Atlanta Road and Paces Ferry. Going to be a no-go. Just avoid all that by taking either I-75 or I-20. And on the east side of town, we also have construction knocking out a right lane on I-285 southbound. It's going to be your inner loop right at North Lake Parkway, exit 36. Pausing the tap of the brakes as you make your way towards Stone Mountain. From the Loud Security Systems Traffic Center, Triple Team Traffic, 95.5 WSB.
19: I'm Channel 2 Action News Chief Meteorologist Brad Nitz. Partly cloudy, hot, humid today. A few isolated showers and storms. Strong where they develop, but your rain chance for any one spot only at 30%. Today's high 91. About the same for tomorrow. Partly cloudy, isolated afternoon storms. Low 74, high 90.
8: 79 degrees right now in Alpharetta. 80 in Douglasville. We have 82 right now here in Midtown Atlanta. We got you another news update here at 11:30, though. Breaking news when it happens. I'm Keith Cromwell, 95.5 WSB.
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21: 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We're here with you each and every Sunday on 95.5 WSB to have some conversations. We hope we'll get you thinking about your financial present, your financial future, and show you ways to build the retirement you're out there working so hard for. It doesn't feel like fall out there, but football's in the air. It'll be here before you know it. The dogs are back in practice. The pros are in the preseason, and I know you're putting a team through the paces too.
22: Yep, absolutely. Defensive coordinator for my stepson's seventh grade Johns Creek Gladiator team.
21: Gladiators.
22: So, yep.
21: I like
22: yep.
21: it.
22: So we're hoping for a great season. And yeah, the weather's cooling down a little bit, at least in the mornings and late evenings. So that's nice. Can drink coffee outside without sweat, waking up to a sweat.
21: Well, being able to go out and not wrap yourself in a towel is a wonderful thing. And soon enough, the fall will be here in full. Things will begin to cool off. At least that's what I've heard. And that's what I've experienced. But we are not going to cool off when it comes to our finances. There are a lot of things that we need to dial into. And let's kick off with one of your favorite discussions. It's an update that I'm sure you're going to have some feelings about. The magic number is on the move again, and it's bouncing back this year. Now, what is the magic number for those of you listening out there? It's an estimated savings amount that financial services researchers suggest Americans need to reach in order to fund a successful retirement. Now, according to a Northwestern Mutual survey this summer, the average number that people believe they will need to retire comfortably is $1.46 million. That is up from $1.26 million on the same survey last year. Oddly enough, it has returned to the level that people believe they'd need in 2024 on the same survey, hence the bounce. Now, Chris, I know you're banging the drum that the magic number should not be the focus of one's retirement savings efforts because it can be incredibly misleading, can it?
22: Yeah, it can. I mean, they're missing the mark, and it's causing a lot of anxiety among pre-retirees and even retirees because we look at our accounts and we say, am I a 401k millionaire yet? When we're a 401k millionaire, that's not good enough. We want to double that to 2 million. And the people that are worth 2 million want to double it to 4. There's never any number, folks, that will make you comfortable. Because if you've got 2 million in your account, they're saying you can retire. But what they're not accounting for is that you have scaled your standard of living because you're making good money at work. So think about it this way. Every month, you have built a life that has fixed costs and variable costs. And you've built that not around your net worth. You don't reach into your 401k and say, I'm going to pull out $100,000 or $200,000. You built that lifestyle around what? Your income. What disappears when you retire? Your paycheck from your employer. But if you're able to replace that paycheck with everything you've built in your financial life, Social Security, if you have a pension, great. If you've got a defined benefit plan, great. If you don't, dividends, interest, et cetera, you should have three or four levers that you can pull. If you do that math and it matches or it beats what you took home in your highest wage earning year, right? And when I say take home, I mean post-tax, post-401k contract. Don't just say, well, I get $250,000 a year from my employer. That's not the number. The number that we need to vet out is how much actually hit your checking or savings account that you can use. If you're able to match or beat your income, you basically tell your employer, bye-bye, I'm not coming to work anymore because my financial life can pay me as much as you. And that way, you never need to invade your principal. You can if

0: changing and moving around, and you retire, and then they're going to move it again. So you're trapped. Wall Street has trapped you into working your tail off for 30, 35 years, and then you're chasing a magic number 5 years after retirement, 10 years after retirement. It's a road to nowhere, folks. So we need to focus on the most important number, which is how much can your life send you in distributions to live off of without having to pull any money from your principal.
1: And we're going to discuss that in depth here in just a moment. But a question to ask yourself out there in relation to the magic number is everyone the same? And the answer to that, of course, is no.
0: Nope.
1: So why would your magic number be the same as the next person or the next 10 people or the next 100,000 people? This is kind of an exercise in futility, as Chris just pointed out. And the mixed messaging does not stop there when it comes to this magic number for retirement savings. Charles Schwab ran the same poll this year as Northwestern Mutual did. How much did their research find that Americans believe they'll need to retire comfortably? How about $1.6 million? And would you believe that is down from $1.8 million on this very same Schwab survey from a year ago? So, Chris, the moving goalposts for anyone using these metrics to measure if they're on track or not for a successfully funded retirement, this could be an incredibly stressful ride. And the fact of the matter is, you don't have to be on this ride.
0: It doesn't make any sense, folks. So this is a call to action. The call to action is to, and I use this word kiddingly, of course, is to verbally assault your financial advisor and ask them to stop judging you on your total investable net worth. Force them to do a good, thorough Social Security study to maximize that payment to you over your lifetime. Hold their feet to the fire on dividends. Well, naturally, they could probably find a 2% dividend portfolio. Well, press them. Press them to make it 2.5. Press them to make it 3. Press them to make it 3.5. Don't let them walk you off a cliff with some crazy high 6, 7, 8% dividends that are very risky to your principal, obviously. But hold their feet to the fire. Talk to them about interest rates. Where are they today? What is the historical average in the United States for the past 10 years, 20 years, 30 years? And that is the discussion that forces your financial advisor to get off their backside and start working for you versus just telling you, here's what you need. Here's how much you need to come to the table with. I think not only is Wall Street looking at the wrong number, they are encouraging the financial advisors to keep raising that number as well. Why? Because financial advisors get paid a percent of whatever your investable assets are. They don't get paid to do a Social Security analysis. They don't get paid to create the right dividend portfolio for you. They don't get paid to send you good, solid interest from bonds or other products. So there's a contradiction here, folks. And the contradiction is the only thing they care about is keeping all of the assets at an extremely high level, and they work less and they get paid more. It's time to tear that to shreds and to force some activity and some thinking and some accountability into the financial services industry. And we can talk about this in different segments, but I think that's part of the reason people are hesitant to engage a financial professional, because it's just, I'll just listen to Schwab. And when they say I need 1.8, I keep working until I have 1.8. So it's a never-ending merry-go-round of nonsense. And it's time for us to get focused on the magic number being how much can my financial life send me month over month, year over year in retirement without invading my principal.
1: Well, here's something both polls found, and I think this will speak to a good section of our audience out there. And whether it was people believing they needed $1.46 million or $1.6 million or $1.8 million or whatever the number was, many Americans feel they're in a savings shortfall in relation to what their goals should be and still fear running out of money in retirement. And a great cross-section of those polled are from the Gen X demographic. These are people turning 46 to 61 this year. So the good news is most of these people still have time, but the need for solid financial planning that you're talking about, including an income plan to accomplish their retirement goals, that's critical.

0: isn't it?
1: Yep. Well, I'm a Gen Xer, and I can tell you that our generation is missing one huge ingredient that the government messed up and exonerated their companies from having to manage, and that's pensions.
0: Yep.
1: So you took away pensions. When my dad retired, he retired and he triggered Social Security and he triggered his pension and he took any and all of his savings and he put it in the stock market and he never worried about when the stock market was going to crash. Now, he did get nervous during the Great Recession, so I had to talk him off the cliff with that. But he wasn't forced to use that money. He was living off of guarantees from a pension and guarantees from the federal government in Social Security. That doesn't exist anymore. So again, got to hold your financial advisor's feet to the fire a little bit here and have them, in effect, create something that looks, smells, and feels like a pension plan for you. Now, pensions are guaranteed. Dividends are not guaranteed, but there are highly reliable ones. Interest is also not guaranteed, and it fluctuates. So all of that burden or responsibility or expertise, however you want to phrase it, falls to who? It should fall to your financial advisor. It should not fall in your lap to figure out. And that's what's broken in the Wall Street model.
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2: In the Loud Security Systems Traffic Center, volume really starting to fill in on the connector, especially heading southbound on I-75-85. As soon as you get past that Brookwood split, you're going to be tapping the brakes as you make your way down towards Peachtree Pine, exit 249. On that west side perimeter, south of I-20, I-285 north and southbound has a couple of right lanes knocked out near Martin Luther King Jr. Drive, exit 9. Also starting to see the volume pick up there. Right around noon, that's where we start to see folks coming outside, and so you can expect some slowdowns with all of the construction spots that we have around the metro. I'm Chinwe Maponya-Cook, Triple Team Traffic, 95.5 WSB.
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4: Flipped over 20 westbound.
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0: 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Now, Chris, I spent a lot of time around athletes in my career, and some would argue too much, but I do like what I do. 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Are you ready for it?
1: I'm ready.
0: All right. Success is where preparation meets opportunity.
1: I agree.
0: And we're certainly putting in the time and the effort during our careers, so who doesn't want to find success in retirement? So if you're listening out there today and you're still in your working years, there's a lot you can do to boost your retirement readiness, and we've got a few smart moves for you to consider. And, Chris, I want to lead off with this one. You want to maximize your tax-advantaged accounts. 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Many miss out with only 36% getting their full employer match. That's a great start, and that is free money left behind for the folks that are missing out.
1: Yeah, so maximizing your tax-advantaged accounts by getting that contribution from your company, you got to at least contribute up to the matching point, right? So has anybody sat down with you and said, okay, here's the best way for you as an individual or an individual family to fund your 401k. So it goes to matching, and then it goes to 401k Roth, or it goes to having your employer pay you and then putting taxable money away. Because remember, folks, you need three buckets of money when you retire. You need pre-tax, tax-deferred money, because that grows tax-deferred. You've never been taxed on it. That's exciting, and you get matching from your employer.
0: Mm-hmm.
1: 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Glad we started with that.
0: Foundational discussions right,
1: right
0: there. Let's talk about what else we can do with our accounts. Well, we can consolidate them. Roll those old 401ks and other scattered accounts from previous jobs together for easier management and a stronger, more coordinated investment strategy. And that last word, well, that's the key word.
1: Yeah. And I can tell you that if you have orphaned 401k accounts from previous employers, meaning you don't even monitor them, don't measure them, you may get statements every once in a while and you just let it sit. Well, are you maximizing the growth potential in those? And do you have a clear picture on your total financial net worth? So you've got to consolidate accounts. That doesn't mean put it all at one custodian necessarily. You might want to spread it around. You may want to manage some of it. You may want to have your financial advisor manage the rest of it. Whatever that looks like to you is an open discussion with your financial advisory team. But you definitely want to consolidate your accounts well before you're thinking about a target retirement date.
0: Now, here's something we're always talking about pretty much at any stage of your financial planning, and that's aligning your investments, making sure your portfolio matches your goals, your risk tolerance, especially as retirement nears, and looking at the big picture, not just one account at a time, to avoid overlap and these missed opportunities we're discussing.
1: Yeah, and if you want to lower your risk, here's a great way to do it. Make sure your total financial life is sending you enough income to live off of, even if the market goes down 40%. And I know, most retirees don't want to take that risk.
0: No.
1: But you want to grow your money in retirement. So the other fatal flaw that unfortunately Wall Street and most financial advisory teams build into their psyche is you have to prevent market losses. You have to become more conservative. I disagree. If you design your financial plan properly and you distribute enough income to live off of, okay, if the market goes down 30%, and I'm not proposing you are fully exposed to that 30%, but let's say it goes down 30% and you lost 15. So you only lost half of what the market lost. If you don't need to pull the money out It's not a loss until you sell. It's an unrealized loss. I get it. It's hard to look at the statement. I understand that. But if the income is coming in and you can live off of that, okay, well, that's a year where maybe you don't go on the trip around the world. But you can manage it. You've got to be in control of Wall Street. Don't let Wall Street control you.
0: Well, the last big message we can give you about boosting your retirement readiness is to keep planning in retirement. It's not the finish line. Retirement's an ongoing process, and most retirees say they wish they'd started earlier, saved more, managed debt better, and so on. But an advisor can help you stay on track for the long haul, can't they, Chris?
1: Yep, and planning in retirement starts now, not retiring next year or 5 years from now or even 8 years from now. You've got to understand what that roadmap looks like so you are in control from a tax standpoint, from a growth standpoint, from an income standpoint. And that hopefully should reduce your stress going into retirement, because the last thing you want to manage when you're in retirement is your money. It should be set up and it should almost be on an autopilot type of plan that covers any and all circumstances. So working with the right advisory team is critical. They've got to guide you along this journey, and they do that through a holistic, full financial plan. And yes, it includes everything. We got to look at the portfolio X-ray. We got to look at the income plan, and then it all folds into the full retirement plan. So if you're looking for a different level of care in your financial plan, call us at 404-341-6767 or go to unleashyourmoney.com. 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You can click that, fill in your name, phone number, etc., and we'll reach out to you and begin that process. Keep in mind, this is free of charge. All of these reports are complimentary. We walk you through it. We give you a copy of it. And if you decide at a later date you'd like us to implement it and be your partner in managing you to retirement and through retirement, just say the word and we're ready to service you.
0: It is that easy to get started. And as Chris said, no cost whatsoever. The reports are yours to keep. 404-341-6767 is that phone number, 404-341-6767, or online at unleashyourmoney.com. Coming up, if you're overwhelmed by the financial planning process and haven't gotten off the starting blocks, we'll provide some insights that can help you win the race of retirement. That comes your way next on Money Unleashed with Chris Hoffman on 95.5 WSB.
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12: It is 11:30. Good morning. I'm Keith Cromwell. Our top story: well, a suspect is in the Cobb County Jail, charged in connection to the missing 2-year-old child that was found dead in Marietta.
13: Marietta police quickly realized that the statements from 23-year-old Dyron Keith were inconsistent with what he told Cobb County 911. Officer Chuck McPhillamy says they discovered that the Kennesaw man was watching his girlfriend's child, Messiah Harris, at the time. Officers found the boy's body in the woods, loosely covered with dirt, near an apartment complex off Franklin Gateway. Keith is being charged with concealing the death and making false statements. He's being held without bond. Mary Ryan Howarth, 95.5 WSB.
12: Well, five people are still in the hospital after a speedboat crash in Bartow County. Officials say the boat was participating in an event there on Lake Allatoona when it hit the shore at a very high rate of speed. All five people, they were thrown from the boat. They are taken to the hospital there with serious injuries. The Department of Natural Resources is investigating this. Well, we are starting to see a little drop in gas prices, at least here in Georgia. Our average price for a gallon of gas, $3.76 a gallon. That's down about 12 cents from this time last week, according to AAA. Now, gas prices, though, are up about 20 cents, though, from this time last month. By the way, the national average for gas, $4.01 a gallon. Well, DeKalb County is launching a new aviation program for teens.
14: The year-long program allows students to learn about aviation careers from industry professionals. High school juniors and seniors will have hands-on access to flight training and can even work towards earning their own private pilot license. Commissioner Dr. LaDina Bolton wants to bring awareness and access to aviation careers.
15: Soon we're going to have the pilots in schools where they are going to come and talk to the students to try to pique interest.
14: 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Jordan Brown, 95.5 WSB.
12: Well, it is coming up on 11:32. We'll give you an update here on traffic and weather. coming up next.
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12: It is now 11:34. Let's get you an update here on traffic and weather. We go first to the traffic center in Chenoweth with Bonnie Cook.
2: Hey, got some slowdowns on that east side, I-285 southbound. Your inner loop right at North Lake Parkway, that's going to be exit 36. Right lane knocked out due to some construction. Your delays are going to start to really increase soon as you get past I-85 right around Shamley Tucker Road. So expect those slowdowns heading towards Clarkston. Once you make it around the perimeter, though, everything else working smooth till you get to that west side where we have construction. I-285 north and southbound near Martin Luther King Jr. Drive, exit 9, knocking out two right lanes. And then, of course, further north, that shutdown is still in full effect between Atlanta Road and Paces Ferry Road on both sides of 285. Avoid that by taking I-20, and that'll put you on I-75-85, that downtown connector. From the Loud Security Systems Traffic Center, Triple Team Traffic, 95.5 WSB.
20: I'm Channel 2 Action News Chief Meteorologist Brad Nitz. Headed to 91 today, and as we heat up, some isolated showers and storms develop. Isolated storms again tomorrow, high 90.
12: So far, nothing on the radar right now. It is scanning all clear, but we are beginning to warm up quickly. 82 degrees right now in Lawrenceville. We are at 84 in Marietta, 83 in Midtown Atlanta. Next news comes your way here at noon. I'm Keith Cromwell, 95.5 WSB.
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0: Welcome back once again to Money Unleashed with Chris Hoffman at the Hoffman Financial Group on 95.5 WSB. We're here with you each and every Sunday, and we appreciate you spending that time with us. 404-341-6767 is our number. You can also find us online at unleashyourmoney.com. Now, Chris, one of the big reasons that we do this show is to help people cut through financial misconceptions and noise out there when it comes to their planning needs. And a lot of folks, I think, are struggling just to get started because the idea of financial planning can feel overwhelming. And there are a lot of reasons for that. I found this study from Charles Schwab that revealed only 1 in 4 Americans has an actual financial plan, not a savings plan through work, but a fully formed and written plan. And the respondents to this poll even noted that they're aware of the importance of putting this kind of plan together. It just hasn't happened yet. So my question, I guess, is what's stopping them? The top roadblock for planning for most people is they don't think they have enough money to need that formal plan yet. Schwab polled 1,000 adults, and 45% of the people thought that. Another 20% said it just never occurred to them to put this plan together, which is kind of scary. And then another 20% said they just don't know how to get started with one of these. So the good news here, Chris, is we know exactly how to get started and how to put some of these things to the side and get to the point.
1: We do. And you want to know how we know how to get started and know how to do these plans? Because we take the perspective of educating first-time callers or folks that are thinking about becoming a client or hiring a financial advisor. Think about that for a minute, folks. If you've ever met with a financial advisor, when you're talking with them, when you're interacting with them, when you're listening to what they're saying or viewing what they're showing you, are they taking a stance of being in servitude to you and educating you on the details inside of everything they're talking to you about? Versus the financial advisor that preaches, that tells their way or the highway. That's not a financial advisor that I would feel comfortable doing business with. I want somebody that's in tune with me, will educate me to the most basic level or the most advanced level, wherever you sit on that spectrum. That's what makes a powerful financial advisor. Because the last thing I would want any client at Hoffman Financial Group to experience or feel is a feeling that I have a plan, but I don't understand it. I have income being distributed to me with tax strategies, but I don't understand why it's coming from here or the timing on when it's being distributed. Or I don't understand what the tax strategy is. Those are very simple things, folks. You don't need to know all of the minute details around financial planning, but it's an obligation that we carry at Hoffman Financial Group to make sure you're educated on the steps we're taking and what all of this reporting means. That should make the financial planning process fun, exciting, and rewarding, because now you're working as one synergistic team. I call it professional intimacy. We need to get to know you as an individual family or individual person. That's more powerful than telling you buy this stock versus that stock. We'll do that too. We certainly make investment recommendations, but educational process around the planning, both the portfolio x-ray, the income plan with tax strategies, and pulling it all into a holistic full financial plan, requires steps and stages that we need to be patient with. And if you're okay being patient with it, eventually that light bulb goes off and I can see it in my clients' eyes when they get it. And that is powerful for us because we know we're in sync. We can monitor this plan and work this plan over the next 30 years with you. And again, rule number one is can't make mistakes in retirement. That's a critical component and a very paramount reason to engage with a financial advisory team before you start doing any of this moving of assets around, because you don't want to make a mistake going into retirement with your portfolio or your plan.
0: Let's talk a little bit about the people who are feeling like they don't have enough money to need a plan, so they haven't taken the time to do so. These might be folks who are actually stuck in that magic number trap that we talk about so much.
1: Based on the lack of real controls around what this magic number is that Wall Street keeps preaching, you know, first it's a million, then it's 1.26, then it's 1.5, then it's 1.8. That's a scary thing that Wall Street basically lays at the feet of all working individuals that are trying to save for retirement. It's a moving target. We have a specific target that we work on, which is what income do we need to replace for you in retirement after taxes? And if we can replace that income, you can live. All of your needs will be taken into account. And then the wants. The wants come from growth of your portfolio over time. So that's how we would break it down. Our income planning with tax strategies, that applies and fulfills your needs in retirement. Your wants come from the growth of your principal and or using your principal as you see fit.
0: So a lot of folks might be hesitating with their financial planning needs because they could be looking at this all wrong. And Chris, I think there are even some people out there that are just feeling like, look, it's too expensive to work with a financial advisor, and that's stopping them dead in their tracks. But we certainly know that that is just not the case.
1: Yeah, it's not. just so everybody knows once and for all, Hoffman Financial Group does not charge for putting together plans. We do have a fee structure for managing that plan and managing your investments. If your fee that you're charging your client cannot be shown as a benefit overall to the client, then you're not doing your job. So when we build a plan, we organize it based on benchmarks. That's exactly why we build the full financial plan, and it shows year over year exactly how we should be tracking. So that's our scorecard, but it's not too expensive to pay for results. That's what we drive into our psyche at Hoffman Financial Group, is we have to perform and outperform what you could do on your own or outperform the next advisory team out there to justify charging a fee. But there is no fee for planning. There's no fee for the portfolio x-ray. There's no fee for the income plan. And there's no fee for your full financial plan. You can get all three of those free of charge. You can even take them with you and try to implement it yourself if you'd like.
0: As I like to say, it doesn't get much easier to get started than that. And I did want to touch on this one more time because I think it's a big takeaway in this discussion, the same Schwab survey we've been talking about. There were some respondents that stated they weren't sure that they have enough money to need a financial planner. Chris, financial planning is not just for the ultra rich, and I'd argue, as I'm sure you would, it's even more critical in helping people make their money last in retirement, right?
1: Yeah, and there's nobody out there, including you and I, sitting at this table right now, and all of our listeners who would say, maybe there's one or two of you guys out there, so don't call in and bust me on this, but the large majority of you will say, no, I need to basically double my money. I mean, it's a statistical truth. When they do surveys, they say, we polled a bunch of people that have $1 million and we asked them if they were wealthy. And they said no. And then the survey says, well, what would make you wealthy? Doubling it. So the person that has $1 million wants two. The person that has two wants four. The person that has four wants eight to feel secure. That's the fallacy of the magic number. It's never enough. It's going to drive you nuts. This isn't about the size of your investable asset portfolio, folks. It's about the power of your financial life. So let me give you an example that's not in your financial statements every month. How about Social Security? How about if you're married and you both are eligible now for Social Security, either as a spousal benefit or independently, and you can trigger it at various times, 62, 67, 70. That's a powerful financial tool that you have access to. What if your company has a defined benefit plan or a pension? That can be a powerful tool too. What if you have cash value life insurance and we can draw down tax-free income from it as a living benefit? That may be powerful for you. So do not underestimate that during the last 20, 25, 30 years of employment, you haven't built a financial arsenal to go into retirement with. Wall Street is looking at one thing only: your investable assets, your retirement accounts, and the number in it, the number of dollars. They're not analyzing, oh, well, inflation's up, interest rates are up, so we can get more income from you investing in fixed income today than, let's say, last year or the year before. You got to look, and we have to broaden our visibility into our financial life and into our financial power. That's how you build your financial plan. And a lot of that is based on generating income from the right source at the right time to avoid taxes. Taxes, we need to go down substantially in retirement. We need to make sure that we preserve our principal and we generate enough distributable income to basically replace your paycheck so you can retire, not go to work, but take home as much pay as you did during your working years.
0: So we've looked into the results from the Schwab poll, and whether you're one of those people who's out there that might feel like the 45% who thought that they don't have enough money to need a formal plan just yet, or the 20% that thought, hey, it just hasn't occurred to me to put one of these plans together, or the 20% that just doesn't know how to get started with one, or the other 15% that are just off the board answers for this right now, it is important to have these discussions. It is important to take advantage of the time that you have right now. And it could not be easier to get started with Hoffman Financial Group, could it, Chris?
1: Absolutely. 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
0: 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Coming up, is a retirement crisis brewing in America? Perhaps, but the causes for it go far beyond money itself. We'll tell you the big reason why as Money Unleashed with Chris Hoffman continues right here on 95.5 WSB.
2: I-1148 in the Loud Security Systems Traffic Center. All lanes shut down. I-285 north and southbound between Paces Ferry Road and South Atlanta Road on the northwest side of town, Smyrna Vinings. Looks like everyone's getting around that well, even though we are starting to see some volume on Atlanta Road, Paces Ferry Road, and even some of Cumberland Parkway. But it's not as bad as it could be. You can still take those as alternates, or you can hop on I-75. And speaking of I-75, if you're on the south side of town, maybe trying to get some last-minute traveling in, things working well in and out of Stockbridge all the way down to McDonough as you try and make your way through Flippin'. No issues there. I'm Chenway Maponya Cook, Triple Team Traffic, 95.5 WSB.
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0: 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Now, Chris, we've talked at times about the impending retirement crisis. I'm using the air quotes here. It typically revolves around the number of Americans expected to have a savings shortfall. Now, the lack of funds is obviously a concerning aspect, but one big contributing factor to this may just be the shortage of something else, and that is good, accessible retirement advice. That happens to be the specialty here on Money Unleashed. So Hoffman Financial Group has a mission to provide that as well, and we invite you to reach out each and every week here to the show. And I think there are a couple of key points to take away here, Chris. You want somebody who specializes in financial planning, because how many of us working in other fields are specialists in financial services? Secondly, and this is a big one, you don't know what you don't know. And I can't tell you how important it is to recognize that so you can get the support and the guidance you need in times like that.
1: That's right. I mean, if your car is aging, when you service it, do you do it yourself? No. You bring it into a mechanic and you find one trusty, competent mechanic, and you, as soon as you find that one, that's who you hit your wagon to, and he does or she does all of your automotive repairs. So the trick here is to find the financial advisory team that truly understands managing assets into retirement and through retirement. This isn't just a put the money in, let it go down, let it go up, and over 20, 30, 40, 50 years, it's going to be higher, because you're going to need those assets to contribute to your lifestyle once you're not collecting a paycheck anymore. So the key to this game is to find a trustworthy and competent financial advisory team that understands the planning aspect of retirement, not just the active investments, not just growing your money. That is important. We are dedicated to that as well. But the way we are able to dedicate ourselves to that is to include income planning, some tax strategies related to your investments and related to withdrawals or your distributions during retirement. So you're all working extremely hard. You're experts in your profession. That's where you need that financial advisory team to come in and create the whole picture. So it's almost like you should show up to the financial advisor's office and say, here's what I've done with my investments. Mm-hmm. You're in control of it. You pick the 401k investments. So to hand that off just to hear from a financial advisor, oh, well, we're going to change this and we're going to change this and we're going to change this. Well, the conversation they should be having is, first, congratulations for the money that you've amassed. Now, how do we make it work for you reliably for the rest of your life without you taking $1 less in income per year?
0: How about this? In a recent Cerulli report on retirement savers in the U.S., 70% of respondents rated retirement planning as a very valuable service. Very astute. It's second only to investment management. And keep in mind, these are two uniquely different things. Now, why is that? Well, it can be quite difficult for plan participants, the average person out there, to find the answers on their own. A simple Google search isn't going to consider a person's specific financial situation and provide advice that's tailored to your exact circumstances. In other words, Chris, it's critical to have somebody working for you and with you to accomplish this goal and set yourself up for that retirement that you're working so hard for.
1: Yeah, absolutely. But there's something deeply wrong with that. 70% of respondents rated retirement planning as a very valuable service. But then you continued and said, second only to investment management. folks, it's backwards. Investment management is something you know about. You know stocks, most of you. You're invested in stocks and bonds and mutual funds and index funds. You've experienced that. You've seen how it grows. You've seen how it declines in soft market years. So you have some knowledge in investment, and don't second guess yourself on that fact. What you need is somebody to pull it all together in a holistic, powerful pre-retirement and retirement plan. So these 70 respondents have it completely backwards. The reason I believe they rank investment management over retirement planning is because that's what they've been focused on for 30 years during working, right? You're not trying to develop an income plan. You're not trying to work with tax strategies when you're contributing to a 401k, because there is no tax strategy. It's all pre-tax money going in and tax-deferred growth. So if we're able to show you a financial advisory team that actually prioritizes or creates equality even with retirement planning, income planning with tax strategies, and active portfolio management, now you've got three things inside of your retirement bag of tricks where most financial advisors and individuals just have one. They become highly dependent on market growth. When the market does not grow, they panic and they make mistakes. So we're going to prioritize raising up that retirement planning on the same plateau as investment management, tax strategies, and income planning.
0: Well, Chris just mentioned the packing list there. If you've ever heard that statement, before you take a long trip, go ahead and pack a bag.
1: Mm-hmm.
0: You're packing a bag for retirement here. It's that full financial plan. It's what sets you up to fund that successful retirement, that successful journey that you want to go on, one that could last for decades. 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We'll run down some top concerns for many Americans next on Money Unleashed with Chris Hoffman on 95.5 WSB.
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12: Well, good afternoon. It is 12 o'clock. I'm Keith Cromwell. Our top story: will smoke in the cockpit forcing an emergency landing and evacuation at Hartsfield-Jackson Airport. Live ATC.net audio capturing the moments. Pilots radioed the situation to air traffic control.
26: Yep, Delta 2204, change of plans. We now have smoke in the back, and we need to deplane immediately.
12: Yeah, that flight 2204, as you just heard, the pilot was a Boeing 757. It landed back here in Atlanta. It evacuated the passengers and crew by emergency slides on the taxiway. 199 passengers were aboard, though. We're told nobody was seriously hurt. The cause is under investigation this afternoon. Well, an active search is underway this afternoon for a 6 6-year-old missing in Clayton County. Police say 6-year-old John Ross III is 4'2" and 50 pounds, rather. He was last seen in a blue shorts and no shirt and no shoes. Officials say Ross has a developmental disability. He is nonverbal. Police are asking anyone who has seen the boy to contact 911 immediately. Well, this weekend, the FBI is investigating another Georgia water system that suffered a cyber attack. The Coweta County Water and Sewer Authority confirms hackers gained access to controls at the end of July. CEO Jay Borden says the authority addressed the hack immediately.
2: And like I said, it's been a long week, but we've corrected everything and worked with our SCADA provider and our cellular provider to secure the network further.
12: Now, Clayton County and Columbus water systems were also hit here in Georgia by a cyber attack, though so far the FBI has not confirmed if Iran is behind the incidents. Well, word this afternoon, former President Joe Biden's cancer has spread, according to his son, Hunter. Correspondent Stephen Portnoy has more.
8: In an interview with the BBC, Hunter Biden says his father's prostate cancer, which had spread to his bones, has now gone further. Hunter Biden says his father's cancer is now very painful and very debilitating, but he says the 83-year-old former president is still out there doing his thing. Asked about this, Biden's office declined to comment.
12: Now, we are starting to see a drop in gas prices here in Georgia. The average price now $3.76 a gallon. That's down about 12 cents from this time last week, according to AAA. Now, gas prices are still up about 20 cents compared to this time last month. By the way, the national average for gas is $4.01 a gallon. Iranian officials say they are close to a possible deal to open the Strait of Hormuz to shipping. But as correspondent Marcus Moore reports, yeah, that's not helping fuel prices worldwide.
14: During an interview this weekend with Fox News, Vice President Vance said that progress was being made, but that the conflict with Iran is far from over. And all of this comes as the U.S. and other parts of the world are seeing higher fuel prices because of the crisis in the Strait. And right now, there is still no deal that would guarantee the safe reopening of that critical waterway.
12: It is coming up on 12:03. We'll give you an update here on traffic and weather next.
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12: It is now 12:05. Let's get you an update here on traffic and weather. We start first in the traffic center. Chen Wei and Panya Cook.
28: Well, right now,
3: seeing some slowdowns build on that downtown connector, I-75, 85 South. You're going to be tapping the brakes. As soon as you get on I-85 South around Piedmont Road, 75 South slow at Northside Drive. Together they merge for a nice slow ride down towards Ralph McGill Boulevard. If you're heading northbound, delays starting to fill in out of Lakewood, beginning just before University Avenue. They're going to carry you around the Grady Curve and then break free around Freedom Parkway, exit 248. Also got some construction on that south side of town. Well, the southwest side of town. I-285 North and southbound. A couple of right lanes knocked out at Martin Luther King Jr. Drive due to construction. From the Trustdale.com Traffic Center, Triple Team Traffic, 95.5 WSB.
4: I'm Channel 2 Action News Chief Meteorologist Brad Nitz. Low 90s with some isolated showers and storms this afternoon into the evening hours. The strongest storms in northeast Georgia, but some of those in the metro area, of course, could have gusty winds, cloud to ground lightning, and some heavy rain leading to ponding on the roads. We'll have scattered showers and storms back Monday, high 90.
12: It is 82 degrees right now in Lawrenceville. We have 84 in Marietta, 85 right now here in Midtown Atlanta. Next news comes your way here at 12:30. Breaking news when it happens. I'm Keith Cromwell, 95.5. WSB.
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0: This is Money Unleashed with Chris Hoffman at the Hoffman Financial Group here on 95.5 WSB. Hope you're having a great Sunday out there. We appreciate you spending some of your time with us. You can give us a call at 404-341-6767 or find us online at unleashyourmoney.com to connect with Hoffman Financial Group. Now, this year, more Americans than ever are reaching retirement age, but higher living costs and rising health care expenses, among other things, have folks rethinking what retirement really looks like to them. So whether you're preparing to call it a career or you're already enjoying life in retirement, it's a crucial time to review your financial game plan. Fidelity dug into what people are focused on and worried about when it comes to retirement in 2026. And Chris, I'm interested to get your take on some of these topics.
1: All right, let's go through them.
0: Well, let's start with this one. And this is an important one.
1: All right.
0: Confidence. We want to have that financial confidence.
1: Absolutely.
0: Well, it's shaky and inflation is a big culprit. According to Fidelity's State of Retirement Planning study, just 67% of people in their pre-retirement years feel confident about their future, so about two-thirds. The main reason is inflation. Everything costs more these days. Unfortunately, that's a trend that's going to continue as time passes. History tells us that. So, Chris, if we know inflation is going to be there, we can certainly plan for it, can't we?
1: Absolutely. And the Fed broadcasts exactly what they're doing with interest rates. So they are the ones in control of the inflationary pressures that we're under, mm-hmm. right? I realize we can blame various things, right? An Iran war as an example.
0: Sure.
1: But the Fed will react to if the economy is overheating and inflation is rising, they will raise interest rates. So if inflation is up, typically we can get higher interest payments on your investable assets. So we just track to that. If they lower interest rates, that means inflation has come down. So we don't need to necessarily put as much money to work in fixed income products. We can play in the dividend stock market or maybe the growth market if we have enough income coming from all other sources.
0: There's options.
1: Yep, there are options. So if you're working with a financial advisory team that is glued into what the Fed is doing and glued into inflation, this should not be that big of a concern with retirees. Sometimes inflation can actually help us. So this is all strategy and punch counterpunch. They punch us with inflation, we counterpunch with fixed income. Inflation subsides and interest rates go down. Well, we don't want to accept lower payments on our fixed income products, so we'll look for solid dividend stocks or other income producing products and investments. So that's the way we're going to play this to protect our clients or to make sure that they're always ahead of the curve, not falling behind the curve. If eggs go up, 600% mm-hmm. and gasoline goes through the roof, we've got answers. But you're going to need a financial advisory team that looks at more than just, oh, I grew your money this month or this year and everything is fine. Because now we're in an income game, we're in an inflationary period, and we've got to work that to our advantage, not our disadvantage. And yes, we obviously need to continue to grow your assets.
0: Now, while 70% of those polled by Fidelity said retirement is going as planned, many admitted they didn't realize just how expensive health care would be, Chris. Respondents indicated Medicare just isn't covering as much as they expected. The average retiree is spending around $165,000 on medical costs in their lifetime. So how can someone make sure that they're really prepared for that kind of number in their retirement plan?
1: Yeah, so it's disturbing for me to hear that 70% of those polled by Fidelity said retirement was going as planned. Mm-hmm. I'll argue that the 30% don't have a plan and the 70% do have a plan. It has to be in writing. When you hear the word plan, that can't be up in your brain. That can't be, oh, well, things are going fine because my money is going up because the market is returning more than I'm withdrawing. Because that day will eventually come to an end. Now, it won't stay down forever if history repeats itself, but you may go through a tough year or two. So if you don't have a full financial plan built that accounts for down markets, it accounts for higher inflation, where your financial advisory team can look you in the eye and say, under this scenario, the market being down 20% or inflation flying through the roof, mm-hmm. we have

0: confirming that you're going to be out of pocket, not just for Medicare payments, but for another $100,000.
1: Right.
0: And that's in today's dollars.
1: Mm-hmm.
0: When we're talking to folks that are in their 50s and 60s that are going to be alive until 90.
1: That'll be different 30 years later.
0: Yeah, that's a big number that a lot of advisory teams are ignoring. And I think they're ignoring it because it's a difficult discussion to have, and it's also difficult to plan for. My message to you listeners today is make it difficult for your financial advisor and press them on what are we going to need over the next 30 years for healthcare. And if they say, well, probably about $100,000, I would argue that does not include the other topic we just talked about, which is inflation.
1: Mm-hmm.
0: So you need somebody that looks at it at a much higher level. It has to be a holistic and complete retirement plan to check all of the boxes.
1: And that checklist is incredibly, incredibly important. Now, let's talk about a particular generation that is feeling the pressure here, and that is Gen Xers. People turning ages 46 to 61 this year are really feeling this retirement squeeze. I'll call it that, Chris. Just over half believe they'll be able to retire on their own terms. About a third think that they'll need to keep working in retirement to supplement their income. And it's a tough balancing act, and here's why. Many are raising kids while also caring for their aging parents, all while trying to build a secure future for themselves in retirement. So, Chris, that's a really tough place to be, isn't it?
0: Yeah, it is. And the sandwich generation is one of the phrases that's oftentimes used, right? We're still supporting our kids who I think generation over generation are becoming more dependent for longer periods of time. And then if your parents are struggling financially and they are living longer, so you've got life expectancy is going up, kids are staying connected to you financially longer, that requires a deep discussion with your financial advisor on what you feel are your obligations. Now, we're not going to coach you on what to do with your kids. That's totally up to you. We're going to manage your financial life, but we need to make sure we account for whatever circumstances your family is facing, because you can't just say, okay, how much do you and your spouse spend per year? Well, there might be kids involved. There might be aging parents involved. That's also a good time to talk about legacy planning, estate planning, proper beneficiary forms. Do you need a trust? Do you have a will? Is that will updated? So again, that's another box that a lot of people have a tendency to miss or ignore, or they let their wills age to a point where that's not their intent at this particular age that they're in. So you've got to work all of these boxes in lockstep and keep them in balance with one another to create the best plan for you and your family.
1: That's why having that advisory team is critical, because they can walk you through these steps. They can show you all of these boxes and make sure each one is getting checked as it needs to and revisited as it needs to as well. Now, another unique challenge for many Gen Xers, Chris, is that they're going to be the first generation with a retirement funded largely by their pre-tax accounts. So their 401ks, IRAs, and similar plans will have to do more of the heavy lifting. With that being the case, it's more important than ever to understand how taxes may impact their savings, right?
0: Yeah, and so this is the picture, folks. The picture is previous generations had a fixed pension payment per month. So you got Social Security guaranteed from the government. You got a pension guaranteed by your company and who they've partnered with to guarantee this pension. That was a fixed amount. It was reliable. It had guarantees to it to some extent. Now you're in a world where there are no guarantees. And that's scary. The only guarantee you get is Social Security. And I'm talking for the majority of retirees out there. So how do you create highly reliable income and highly reliable outcomes from your financial plan when you have variable levels of interest payments, varying levels of dividends, an up and down market? So the government said, okay, you can invest your own funds. We're not going to put anything into pensions. We basically exonerated your companies from building pension plans. So they're off the hook. Now you're supposed to be the financial expert and manage your $500,000 in your 401k, your $1 million

0: in your 401k, your $2 million in your 401k, you've done a pretty good job of picking the right index funds or the right mutual funds or the right offerings from your 401k company. 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There's a lot of work to do. But the work needs to be done by your financial advisory team. That work does not fall to you. You need to go to your job and work really hard at that and be the expert at that. You need to find somebody who's extremely competent and hardworking on the financial side and the planning side to present to you that perfect plan. You'll know it's the right plan for you. It's like buying a house. Mm-hmm. You can walk into five houses and find something wrong with every one of those five.
1: That's the truth.
0: When you walk into the sixth, you go, oh, and you look at your spouse, you go, this is the one.
1: Yeah.
0: It's got everything for me. It's got everything for you. And that's what you're looking for. You're a financial advisor to put together a plan that you go, oh, now I'm excited and I'm secure and I feel great about this. Until they've reached that point, you haven't found the right house.
1: Right.
0: So continue to look for it.
1: 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Up next, we've covered some of the retirement concerns people have here in 2026, but it's not all doom and gloom. A lot of folks out there are finding retirement to be even better than they expected. We'll tell you why next on Money Unleashed with Chris Hoffman on 95.5 WSB.

0: 1219 in the Trustdale.com Traffic Center. All lanes shut down at Smyrna Vinings due to a construction project on I-285 north and southbound between Atlanta Road and Paces Ferry Road. You can take any of your surface streets like South Cobb Drive, Atlanta Road, Windy Hill Road to maneuver around that, or take I-75 as an alternate. Also on that east side of the perimeter, I-285 southbound, this is going to be your inner loop, has a right lane knocked out due to construction, and that is slowing your roll as you come off of I-85 and make your way south, getting closer to Tucker. I'm Chinwe Mponya-Cook, Triple Team Traffic, 95.5 WSB.
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7: 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Now, Chris, we just covered many of the things that are concerning people when it comes to retirement in 2026. And that was courtesy of some research from Fidelity, but we haven't gotten a chance to share some encouraging returns from that very same survey. So even with financial pressures and nearly 60% of retirees saying they've cut back on spending, most retirees report that life after work is actually better than they expected. Nearly 70% said retirement is more enjoyable than they thought it would be, and that's thanks in large part to steady income streams. Social Security is one, but there are a number of other guaranteed and highly reliable income sources that can help cover the cost of living and essentials while freeing up savings for things like travel and hobbies. Chris, there are a lot of questions in retirement, but income is the answer for a great many, isn't it?
8: Wow, this is music to my heart and does my soul good. So 70% of retirees are saying it's more enjoyable than they thought it would be, and they're thanking steady income streams. Streams, more than one, folks. When I say you need 2, 3, 4, 5 different levers you can pull, Social Security is one of them. If your corporation or entity offered you a pension or a defined benefit program, that's a bonus. Let's take it. That's another lever we can pull. Cash value life insurance can be used for tax-free withdrawals later in life. Dividends, interest. There are 4 right there that I've just rifled off. If you see income being put into your checking or savings account monthly, quarterly, and annually, it's like you're at work, but you don't have to work. You can work on your golf game. You can work on your pickleball game. You can work on your travel game. Do whatever you want to do. That's what makes retirement enjoyable, is collecting money, because you now are the bank. You are loaning your money out and people are paying you. An example of that would be buying a bond. They're borrowing your money to use it for their corporation. if you have a corporate bond, and they pay you an interest payment, and then when it matures, you get all of that money back to reinvest. That's the power that you have created. Forget about the magic number. Whether it's a million or 1.5 or 1.8 or 2 million, it doesn't matter. Whatever money you have, other people want it. The stock market, those corporations want it, and they will pay you a dividend. Corporations want to borrow it and pay you an interest payment. The Treasury, they'll borrow your money and they will pay you. Our government wants you to bankroll them. So that's a very powerful situation to find yourself in. And that's what we plan for and toward at Hoffman Financial Group, for you to take advantage of all the hard work you've put in for 30, 35 plus years.
7: 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Okay. How does Hoffman Financial Group help clients build a retirement plan that can generate income without invading principal? That's the important part. The Replace My Paycheck Challenge is what we call it around here. And when you created that, it was to help people accomplish this very thing. So tell us a little bit about that.
8: Yeah, so there's three components to it, folks. The process is the same for every individual or individual family, but the design and the outcome and the strategies around it are very unique. So it starts with a portfolio X-ray. We need an understanding and a deep understanding of where you're invested today, how much is in there, where is it positioned, what's the risk profile, what fees are you paying, et cetera, et cetera, et cetera. That tells us where you are in a steady state today, and it shows us how you have amassed the wealth that you currently have. From there, we need to then bear down on where is your income going to come from when you tell your employer you no longer need their paycheck and you no longer will come to work. That has to be an equal amount to what they were paying you to go to work. But retirement is about being paid but not going to work. So we have to build this income plan, and inside that income plan, we need to do some tax studies and build some tax strategies to avoid tax traps. That's step two. Then we fold it into the full holistic retirement plan that takes into account things like inflation, down markets, up markets, how much income you'll need not just today, but 10 years from now. When the cost of living has gone up, you're going to need more income. So don't let your financial advisor say, oh yeah, we can send you $200,000 a year, no problem.
7: But from where?
8: Yeah, and from where, and it gets taxed. So there's a lot of boxes that need to be checked, but it's a three-step process, folks. It's a portfolio X-ray, it's an income plan with tax strategies, and then we fold it into a full financial plan. Those three steps, believe it or not, and the meetings where we present them to you, it's free of charge. The only time you would ever incur a fee from our financial advisory teams is if you said, I like the portfolio X-ray, I like the income plan, I like the full retirement plan, and I want you to manage it for me. And that's when we get to work on making sure that everything we've built gets properly managed into retirement and through retirement.
7: And the important thing about fees, if I may, is making sure that you're getting what you pay for. It's not about just getting charged fees for literally everything, yep, and so many times not even being able to find out what this fee was for.
8: Yeah, well said. Another question you could ask your financial advisor if you're working with them isn't just, what percent are you charging me? How many dollars did I pay you last year? Did I pay you $5,000? Did I pay you $10,000? And if you do not see concrete examples where you would have been worse off $10,000 by not having that financial advisor, that's a strong argument to say, I don't need you, or I need to replace you with somebody else. So that fee needs to be above and beyond what you can do on your own, in your own 401k plan or what have you, because of the competency and the expertise that that financial advisory team brings to you.
7: It is that easy to get started. And as Chris said, no cost whatsoever. The reports are yours to keep. Just give us a call at 404-341-6767. 404-341-6767 is the phone number. 404-341-6767 or online at unleashyourmoney.com. Coming up, if you've been putting off your financial planning because the time isn't right or any other reason, we'll help you get off the sidelines and onto the road toward financial success. That is next on Money Unleashed with Chris Hoffman on 95.5 WSB.
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9: It is 12:30. Good afternoon. I'm Keith Cromwell. Our top story. Well, Iranian officials say they are close to a possible deal to open the Strait of Hormuz to shipping traffic. But as correspondent Marcus Moore reports, it's not helped fuel prices.
10: During an interview this weekend with Fox News, Vice President Vance said that progress was being made, but that the conflict with Iran is far from over. And all of this comes as the U.S. and other parts of the world are seeing higher fuel prices because of the crisis in the Strait. And right now, there is still no deal that would guarantee the safe reopening of that critical waterway.
9: Well, this weekend, the FBI is investigating another Georgia water system that has suffered a cyber attack. The Coweta County Water and Sewer Authority confirms hackers gained access to controls at the end of July. CEO Jay Boren says the authority addressed the hack immediately.
11: Like I said, it's been a long week. But we've corrected everything and worked with our SCADA provider and our cellular provider to secure the network further.
9: Now, Clayton County and the Columbus water systems were also hit here in Georgia. So far, though, the FBI has not said if Iran is behind the attacks. Well, another threat of those pop-up storms across the metro area today. Now, last night, intense and severe storms knocked out power and flooded roadways. And in Cherokee County, storms brought down trees in multiple locations, including off Trickham Road in Woodstock and Lakeview Drive in Canton. Channel 2 Action News Chief Meteorologist Brad Nitz has more on today's storm chances coming up here in just a few minutes. Meanwhile, in the West, fire crews are hard at work this weekend as several major wildfires continue to wreak havoc on the region. Samora Theodore has the latest now.
12: Wildfires burning across the western U.S. and Canada. In California and Nevada, the Bug Fire burning, spreading across more than 6,500 acres and growing, racing towards hundreds of homes. In Oregon, the Wright Springs Fire, now at least 23,000 acres, evacuations underway. A contractor helping firefighters died Saturday. And in Canada, the skies lit up orange as more than 100 wildfires burn in British Columbia.
9: It is coming up on 12:32. We'll give you an update here on traffic and weather next.
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9: It is now 12:33. Let's get you an update here on traffic and weather. We go first to the 24-hour traffic center and Chidwey and Ponya Cook.
0: Right now, Keith, we're starting to see some slowdowns on the south side. First slowdowns of the morning, I-75 south. You're going to be tapping the brakes, trying to make your way past Hudson Bridge Road and Stockbridge. But that's really about all of the slowdowns that we see. Other than that, your southbound ride looking pretty good and northbound back towards the Hartsfield-Jackson International Airport. Not going to cause you any delays there. If you're on I-85, coming out of Fairburn or Union City, the same can be said there. That's working well. Yesterday, we did have some construction, I-85 north and southbound near Riverdale Road. That's not out there today. So no issues in this area because it was huge congestion if you were down there in that old national area, but not today. From the Trustdale.com Traffic Center, Triple Team Traffic, 95.5 WSB.
16: I'm Channel 2 Action News Chief Meteorologist Brad Nitz. Low 90s, humid, with some isolated storms this afternoon and evening. Locally gusty winds and heavy rain. We'll dry up overnight down to Monday morning's low of 74. A partly cloudy start to the day. Scattered afternoon storms. Monday's rain chance 40%. High 90.
9: So far, that radar scanning clear, but we'll keep an eye out for you as we head through the afternoon. Those temperatures, though, they are on the increase. 88 degrees right now in Norcross. We've got 84 in Mableton. It's 86. Right now in Midtown Atlanta. Next news for you here at 1 o'clock. Breaking news when it happens. I'm Keith Cromwell, 95.5 WSB.
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7: Back to Money Unleashed with Chris Hoffman on 95.5 WSB. 404-341-6767 is our phone number if you want to take advantage of that portfolio x-ray offer. 404-341-6767. Remember, no cost whatsoever. You can also sign up for one at unleashyourmoney.com. Just click on that box that says portfolio x-ray. Now, Chris, we try to make everything as uncomplicated as possible here on Money Unleashed, but sometimes even the simplest things can trip people up. Would it surprise you to know that many Americans are struggling with their financial planning?
8: No, it makes sense to me based on how we've set them up since the 80s, but won't go into that. But yes, I would agree that many Americans are struggling with their financial planning.
7: And there are plenty of reasons for that. Yep. Schwab actually ran a retirement poll that found that many people are putting off their planning needs because it's time consuming and it's complicated. But before we go any further, do you find any of that to surprise you whatsoever?
8: Yeah, I am surprised they believe it's time-consuming and complicated, especially if they listen to our show.
7: Right.
8: Because we break it down. It's three very distinct steps. You got to know where you stand today. You've got to generate a report that tells you how much income your financial life can send you in retirement in a guaranteed or highly reliable way. You have to have tax strategies in there. And then you put it all into a holistic retirement plan. You do those three things, that takes a lot of uncertainty out of the equation. So we've got it figured out here, but unfortunately Wall Street keeps banging the drum of the magic number, million, 1.5, $1.8 million before you can retire. That means nothing because it depends on how much you can generate from your entire financial life from an income perspective in retirement.
7: But that outside noise does get pretty loud.
8: It does.
7: Folks, that is one of the many reasons I was talking about. Of the 1,000 respondents to the Schwab poll, a vast majority said that saving for retirement is more complicated than they'd like it to be. But 29% said they just don't have the time to do it. About two-thirds of those polls said that they don't have a formal plan. Another 25% said they have no plan at all, written, unwritten, or otherwise. So a common theme here is, Chris, a lot of these people are doing it on their own, and they're just not doing enough. And just because you have a retirement savings account, that doesn't mean you have a retirement plan, does it?
8: No, it doesn't. And let's go back to these numbers. 1,000 respondents, a vast majority said retirement's more complicated than they'd like. Yeah, it is. It is because the government basically said there's nothing guaranteed in your retirement other than the stock market and what it does to you or for you. And that is daunting. That is a scary reality of a large majority of client net worth is tied to variable results. It can go up, it can go down, it can pay you a little bit, it can pay you a lot, right? Interest rates, 2-3 years ago, they were, inflation bounced to 5.9% and interest rates went up and everybody was enjoying that. Now they're back down. So there's so much uncertainty in being able to say to your employer, I don't need you to send me a paycheck anymore. My life can send me a paycheck, and I've got this bucket of money. And that is my dad's generation, my grandfather's generation. I'm 58. That doesn't exist for 55-year-olds and up. So that is a very large problem, and it scares people. The second thing is 29% said they don't have time. Who has time? You're working. You're an expert at your job. You're an expert at being a spouse. You're an expert at raising your kids. You're an expert at the job that you're assigned to do with the employer that you have. None of that life responsibility includes you being a financial management expert or a financial planner. That's what we're here for. So that's why you have to engage. Now, I understand 25% said they don't have a plan at all. I would argue that a lot more of them that do think they have a plan don't have a plan.
7: Could be part of that number.
8: Yeah, for sure. The 75% that said they have a plan, that plan might be scratched out on a legal pad. That plan might be just an investment plan. I'll venture to say this, if you're listening, how many of you know exactly where you stand today with your investments, exactly how they have performed, exactly how much they have cost, exactly what your risk exposure is, number one. Number two, how many of you know exactly how much your entire financial life today could pay you without invading your principal? And I'm saying when you turn on Social Security at 62 or 67 or 70, do you have that plan? Do you know what your dividends stream is going to be? Do you know what your fixed income stream is going to be? Do you have real estate rental property? Do you like part-time work? Do you know how much income you could generate today? I would argue you don't. Do you also understand exactly how you're going to be taxed on the distributions you take in retirement? I would argue a lot of you do not. And then last but not least, do you have a written full holistic plan that includes inflation adjustments, tax changes, up markets and down markets? And have you run a Monte Carlo simulation on that that says, yeah, you've got a 99% probability of financial success in retirement? Those are four things that I've listed that I'm pretty sure our listeners can say, I may have one of those under control. But we can get all four of those under control and it be motivating for you. And we do the work, and we do the work for free. You get to assess it. You get to analyze it. You get to ask questions about it. And obviously, we will walk you through the whole thing. But that's the advantage of hiring a holistic, full company and advisory team that works on retirement financial planning, not just on investments in retirement. Very important to have the right investments. Equally important, if not more important, to have the whole plan.
7: Here's something else that many people may be getting wrong about financial planning. You just gave us a great checklist, but many people think it's going to be too expensive to work with an advisor and get the financial planning help that they need. And others may just be selling themselves and they're saving short and believe they just don't have enough money to need a financial planner and to even get started with that. So what would you say to the people in these boats, the ones discounting themselves or their savings?
8: Yeah, so is it going to be more expensive in leaving things out of your financial plan? Probably. But I totally agree with this mantra, which is if whatever you're paying your financial advisory team to manage your financial plan and investments, if you're not getting materially more benefit from paying that fee than you would by doing it on your own, you need to have a heart-to-heart with your financial advisory team. So you certainly should expect your financial advisory team to do more for you from a performance standpoint and completely offset their fee, exponentially offset their fee. But is it going to be more expensive if you say, I want to save on the advisory fee and go it alone? I would argue, yeah, you're headed for some rocky roads with that approach. And then there's the folks selling themselves and they're saving short and believe they don't have enough money to need a financial planner. look, the less money you have, you could argue you have more need for financial planning, right? Because every dollar is extremely important. So I would debunk that and say absolutely, at whatever your financial level is, there comes a time in life where you look at it and you go, I cannot afford to lose substantial amounts of this money. It needs to maximize itself for me. I need to avoid taxes. I need to generate income. That's the time you pick up the phone and you reach out to the Hoffman Financial Group for us to begin that financial planning in retirement process for you. So don't think that if you don't have $1 million, you can't benefit from these strategies. Couple things. There is no cost to get the portfolio x-ray or the income plan with tax strategies or the full financial plan or all three of them. That's on us for you to get as our free gift to you. If you want us to implement it, we're happy to do it, but we don't require that as a condition. There are other advisors out there charging $1,000 to $2,000 just to put together the plan. Then if you go back to them and you say, I want you to implement it, they're going to charge you an advisory fee. They're double dipping on that from my perspective. I'm so confident in the generated reports and the modeling we can do for you and the success that you'll see in it. I'm extremely confident and we've been successful doing all of that reporting free of charge because ultimately, large majority of folks come back to us to implement the plan. So don't pay somebody to do a financial plan for you. We will do it free of charge. If you choose us to implement it, fantastic. If you don't, we appreciate the opportunity to equip you with the information you need for ultimate success in retirement.
7: All right. So if you were thinking financial planning is just too expensive, I think we've knocked that out. If you're out there wondering if you've saved enough money to need a financial advisor, and if you're feeling like this whole process is just too complicated, let's cut through that and make an offer for folks.
8: Yeah, so that we don't get overwhelmed with dozens and dozens of phone calls. Why don't we say this? There are a lot of folks out there, and we've kind of set a minimum at $500,000 or $1 million that you need to have in your portfolio for us to really generate all the power behind portfolio x-ray and full financial planning and income planning and tax strategies. But for those of you that don't, we'll extend this offer. For the next 10 callers that maybe have $250,000 or $300,000, and they are anxious about managing it, building it into a plan, we will give you the full portfolio x-ray, and we can do a full income plan, full retirement plan for the next 10 callers. So obviously, you have to have something in your portfolio, right? We can't coach you on how to get that money built through work. It's between you and your employer. But if you have money in a 401k or an IRA, please call us. And the next 10 people that call in will work up either the portfolio x-ray or a full retirement plan or both if it takes us in that direction with no obligation for you to become a client. We think you'll be impressed enough and we want you to become a client, obviously, but it's not mandatory and there's no requirement. 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
7: 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Coming up, a large number of Americans are wondering if they've saved enough for retirement. If you're one of them, we'll discuss those concerns and provide some action items. That's next on Money Unleashed with Chris Hoffman on 95.5 WSB.

0: 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Heads up, if you're in Covington, we do have construction. I-20 eastbound right at Highway 278. Exit 90, knocking out a couple of right lanes. It is causing some minor delays as you head further east, maybe trying to get towards Madison or somewhere out that far. But if you're coming back inbound, I-20 westbound at Panola Road, you're going to be tapping the brakes near exit 71. No issues to speak of, just some volume there as you head back towards the perimeter. And once you are inside of 285, East Atlanta begins slowing just past Boulevard as you try and connect with that downtown connector. Also slow in both directions on I-75/85 between University Avenue and Lakewood and 17th Street, Atlantic Station, 17th exit 251. I'm Chinwe Maponya-Cook, Triple Team Traffic, 95.5 WSB.
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2: 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Now, Chris, when we make this offer, I always think about the people who may just be busy doing everything else that life throws at us on a daily basis. But those days turn into weeks, the weeks into months, the months into years. And we're talking about what to do with your financial assets and how to plan for those. But your most precious asset is time. And, Chris, it is critical that people take advantage of not only the offer that we put out today, but also their time.
15: Yeah, I remember when we were closing out 2025 and we blink and now we're in the heat of the summer of 2026. And man, it is hot out, by the way. But it's incredible how fast time flies. But I remember in the fourth quarter of 2025, we were saying, get your final end of year checkup on the calendar and address it. How many of you missed that opportunity? A bunch of you. You're super busy. You're going into the holidays. You want to relax, enjoy. You didn't want to talk about your financial planning. And then I said it in the first quarter, January, we launched out and said, for the first quarter, make sure your financial plan gets a checkup on how it did in 2025 and get your plan built for 2026 and beyond. How many of you missed that opportunity? So what is that hesitation? You're busy. You've got life. What we've built at Hoffman Financial Group is a very easy and non-time committing way of getting your financial life in order. And we do it in three very simple steps. We do all the work and it's free. So we are not a big proponent as a financial services team of making you come to the office and sit there for hour after hour after hour going through page after page after page. Our job is to prepare all of that, present it to you in bite-sized pieces, and make it simple for you to digest, because you have to understand the steps of this process. So let's cover them again. First step is the portfolio X-ray. That gives us a clear picture of how your financial world is set up today. Usually, as I say, gives us two or three golden nuggets of opportunity to impact your future in a positive way. We do the report. You come in for your first initial consultation, half an hour, 45 minutes. You leave with a copy of it. And we believe that it's beneficial because those two or three golden nuggets will shine some lights on things that are either very good in the portfolio mix or need to be improved. After that, then we get to work, if you would like us to, on preparing an income plan with tax strategies included. You come back in, we show you that report, we walk you through the details, and we talk a little bit more about, is this the level of distribution that you need to see deposited in your checking account each month to feel secure that you're going to be able to live your best life in retirement? Mm-hmm. Once we've done that, then we can put all of it into a full financial plan, mapping it out year over year from today's age until age 100. And again, we do the work while you're doing what you need to do in your life, and then we meet and we show it to you. And again, those three steps are completely free of charge. So when you come in, my key and the way we've built this company is to not waste anybody's time. Time is your most valuable resource. Mm-hmm. We want to provide opportunities when you come in to see us.
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2: 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Another great edition of Money Unleashed is in the books. 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
21: It is 1 o'clock. Good afternoon. I'm Keith Cromwell. Our top story, well, we just checked, and Clayton County police say they are still searching for a missing 6-year-old boy. Now, police say John Ross III, he's 4'2", he's 50 pounds, and last seen in blue shorts with no shirt or shoes. Officials say Ross has a developmental disability and is nonverbal. Police are asking your help in locating the boy if you see him. Call 911 immediately. Meanwhile, in Cobb County, a suspect is in jail this afternoon after a missing child turns up dead in Marietta.
22: 2-year-old Messiah Harris is found by law enforcement in the woods near an apartment complex off Franklin Gateway. Marietta Police Officer Chuck McPhillamy says the body was loosely covered with dirt and vegetation. When Cobb County 911 got a call from Dyron Keith that the child was missing, they realized his statements weren't adding up.
23: When officers arrived, some of the initial information seemed inconsistent.
22: Keith was the boyfriend of the 2-year-old's mom and was watching the child at the time. He's charged with concealing the death and making false statements. Mary Ryan Howarth, 95.5 WSB.
21: Smoke in the cockpit forcing an emergency landing and evacuation at Hartsfield-Jackson Airport. 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
24: Yep, Delta 2204, change of plans. We now have smoke in the back, and we need to deplane immediately.
21: Yeah, that flight there is a Boeing 757. It landed back here in Atlanta, evacuated passengers and crew by emergency slides on the taxiway. 199 passengers were aboard. They say nobody was hurt. The cause remains under investigation this afternoon. Well, 5 people were hurt after a speedboat crash in Bartow County. Officials say a boat was participating in an event there on Lake Allatoona when it hit the shore at a very high rate of speed. 5 people were thrown into the water. They were taken to the hospital with serious injuries. The Department of Natural Resources is investigating this. Well, Iranian officials say they are close to a possible deal to open the Strait of Hormuz to shipping traffic. But as correspondent Marcus Moore reports, it's not helping fuel prices so far.
25: During an interview this weekend with Fox News, Vice President Vance said that progress was being made, but that the conflict with Iran is far from over. And all of this comes as the U.S. and other parts of the world are seeing higher fuel prices because of the crisis in the Strait. And right now, there is still no deal that would guarantee the safe reopening of that critical waterway.
21: It is coming up on 103. We'll give you an update here on traffic and weather here in just a few minutes.
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29: These temperatures for that are about 20 degrees below average.
30: Traffic.
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21: It is now 1:05. We've got an update for you here on traffic and weather. We start first in the traffic center. Chen Wei and Bonnie Cook, how are we looking?
8: Well, we just found a new crash on the south side, Keith. This is going to be I-285 eastbound. Your outer loop right at Riverdale Road is knocking out a couple of left lanes, and it is causing some delays there as you're coming off of South Fulton Parkway or I-85 coming out of Union City. Elsewhere on 285, we've got construction as you work your way closer towards Martin Luther King Jr. Drive on the west side of town. It's knocking out a couple of right lanes there near Exit 9. And a little bit further north, we have that complete shutdown of the inner and outer loops in Smyrna Vinings between Atlanta Road and Paces Ferry. Avoid that by hopping on I-20 to access a downtown connector. I'm Chinwe Maponya-Cook from the Trustdale.com Traffic Center. Triple Team Traffic, 95.5 WSB.
9: I'm Channel 2 Action News Chief Meteorologist Brad Nitz. Low 90s with some isolated showers and storms this afternoon into the evening hours. The strongest storms in northeast Georgia, but some of those in the metro area, of course, could have gusty winds, cloud to ground lightning, and some heavy rain leading to ponding on the roads. We'll have scattered showers and storms back Monday, high 90.
21: Now, we are starting to see some of those pop-up storms develop here, mostly across North Georgia, northern Cherokee County, into to the north of there, though nothing here in the immediate metro area that we'll keep an eye out for you through the rest of the afternoon. Those temperatures, they are climbing. 88 degrees right now in Stonecrest, 89 in Riverdale. 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
1: This is Handle on the Law, marginal legal advice where I tell you you have absolutely no case. Now, this isn't necessarily a case, but it is a little bit of what's going on, a little bit of very current events. Now, many states throughout the country do not have capital punishment. For example, Jeffrey Dahmer, if he was going to eat people, which he did, he was in Wisconsin. I always get Wisconsin and Minnesota confused. So he eats people, or he did eat people, in Wisconsin. Wisconsin does not have the death penalty. Very good place to do that. Now, if you happen to have an appetite for people, let's say in Texas, bad place to do that for you, because Texas not only has the death penalty, they use the death penalty. There are more executions in Texas per year than all the other states combined. Now, in Texas, you can actually do several executions at the same time. And in Texas, for the first time in, I think, 30 years, they executed two people within a few hours of each other. And that has not been done in a very long time. But then again, there's Texas. Now, the move against capital punishment has been going on for years. Even in states that do have capital punishment, for example, my state, California, it's been put on, it's basically a moratorium. It's still legal. People still get the death penalty here in California. But the governor has said, nah, we're not going to put anybody to death. That's a moratorium, as opposed to saying we don't want the death penalty at all. So he sort of danced around the issue, both giving people who want the death penalty their choice, or a little bit of ammunition for them. Hey, we still have the death penalty. We're okay with the death penalty. And the other folks who are anti-death penalty, he can say, hey, I'm putting it on. I have a moratorium here, not under my watch. Well, in Texas, none of that happens. Texas is in favor of the death penalty. They use the death penalty. They like the death penalty. So two in one go. Now, a little bit of information about California, because California, I have been, I wouldn't say involved, but have been privy to a lot of death penalty stuff here in California, almost to the point of, let's say, being accused of being way too friendly to the death penalty, which I am. I actually witnessed an execution here in the state. Yep, I watched someone be executed. Now, that was the first execution that was lethal injection. And that's kind of boring, I have to tell you. They run an IV and boom, the guy falls asleep and then he's dead in 10 minutes. Now, there is some drama to it, because the cheeks go in and out and the head turns a little bit of purple, and but that's it. There's not much to it. Prior to that, it was the gas chamber. Now, the gas chamber, that one is entertaining, because here's what happens. First of all, there are two seats in the gas chamber, or were. So you could do, it's like a pilot and a co-pilot next to each other, and you could do two of them at one go, which California did a couple of times many, many years ago. And where they do the lethal injections in California is inside that death chamber. And as you can imagine, glass is 2 inches thick and it's the wall. So imagine you have a hexagon, right? A six-sided room, and you put a wall right down the middle. So you now have a three-sided room, that is, it has a wall up to about waist high. And then there's glass, really thick glass, because it was gas. They use gas. And, the inmate, right? The defendant, the accused, the perpetrator, would then be led into the chamber, strapped down in the chair. And the chair was aluminum with holes in it, so the gas could come up through the holes, and he would suffocate. And it was cyanide poisoning. I mean, it was not pleasant at all. The technology was very, very high, though. There was a bag of cyanide pellets that were hanging on a mesh that was attached

0: really was. So I happen to be in favor of the death penalty. However, I'm also against the death penalty, and I'll tell you why. It's too damn expensive. That's the problem. For me, being anti-death penalty is strictly a fiscal issue. Nothing more, nothing less. Here in California, for those people that are put to death, it is hundreds of millions of dollars if you look at the number of people that are put to death and the cost of the death penalty. Why? Because someone who has been convicted and given the death penalty now has automatic appeals going up and up and up. And I mean, a couple of million dollars worth of legal appeals before the execution does in fact go through. So what they do now, and I'm in favor of this, is life sentence without the possibility of parole. That's it. That's what makes a lot of sense. And so Texas, am I going to move to Texas just to be there? Nah, probably. Now it's Texas. What can I tell you? All right. Before I take a break, let me tell you about you being injured. You're in a car accident or a slip and fall, and you're pretty banged up. 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
1: /114 in the Trustdale.com traffic center. Active travel advisory by the airport, knocking out a couple of left lanes. I-285 eastbound, your outer loop at Riverdale Road. You want to stick to the right side as you're coming off of South Fulton Parkway or I-85 or 285 in that area. Also starting to see the slowdowns now on that west side of the perimeter. I-285 northbound in particular, slow before Cascade Road. You do have construction knocking out right lanes in both directions, though, near Martin Luther King Jr. Drive, exit 9. I'm Chinwe Maponya-Cook, Triple Team Traffic, 95.5. WSB.
2: I'm Channel 2 Action News Chief Meteorologist Brad Nitz. Headed to 91 today, and as we heat up, some isolated showers and storms develop. Isolated storms again tomorrow, high 90.
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0: And welcome back. Handle on the law, marginal legal advice, and phone calls. Dan, let's start with you this break. Hello, Dan.
1: Okay. Hello. You're going to like this. Okay.
0: No,
1: I have a trust.
0: I'll be the judge.
1: All right.
0: Go ahead. Yes.
1: We both don't. Okay. I'm here. You're there. Okay. I have a trust. I have a will. I have named my brother, who at the time was single. He recently got married to, I would call her, an interesting person. Different name.
0: Is that another name for a psycho bitch?
1: No, it's a person that has a first name, lives in another location, has a potentially huge family, trying to get information. Neither one of them will tell me anything. It's like interviewing a CIA case officer.
0: Okay.
1: She's
0: all right.
1: It's like trade. Okay. Question. Supposing I, in my trust and in my will, I leave my brother something. Does she or her, this massive family that I think she might have, can they lay any claim to what I have left him?
0: Nope. It's all his.
1: Okay, that's totally. So it's not, he dies and
0: he dies.
1: Can't just claim line of inheritance.
0: No. Well, once he has the money, it's his money. Okay.
1: Right.
0: Now, if he has a will or a trust, it's his property. Whatever it is you're leaving him is his. He can do whatever the hell he wants. It's as if he earned it, as if he just got it. It's his. And he can do whatever the hell he wants. He can leave it to the wife. And if it turns out that he dies intestate, which means there is no will, there is no trust, then the law then says that she gets half or all. Half she gets. If there are kids that are alive, they split it. So let's say he has four kids and she is married and they're his kids. Then what ends up happening is the wife gets 50%, the kids get 50%, whatever. If they're
1: okay.
0: Yeah, so that's easy, but it's all his.
1: My thing is he has no kids. He married her after a 48-hour romance.
0: Interesting.
1: Yeah.
0: Wow.
1: Yeah, long story behind that, but we don't have that time.
0: Was he sober at the time?
1: No, he was scared.
0: You can be scared and sober at the same time. You can be scared and drunk at the same time.
1: Well, this is true. He was going in for an operation. He'd never had an operation before, and he lived alone, and he was thinking, if I get married, I'll have someone take care of me.
0: Okay, so now let me take it another step further so you can feel pretty good about leaving your money to him. You can put everything you have or whatever you want to leave to him in a trust and name a trustee, and we'll give him the money pursuant to your trust. For example, I have a trust that leaves my money to my kids. But there is a trustee because they are not going to touch that money unless the trustee, and I give the power to the trustee to decide how much they're going to get every year or every month. And since I don't trust my kids at all, they are going to get a monthly stipend. It'll be like they'll be on an allowance, and I can do that. And therefore, they never have access to the principal, to the big part of the trust. So there's a bunch of things you can do with a trust. The cleanest way is to put it in a trust and put whatever controls you want on it. And you can say it's only for his good. It's only for his education, whatever you want. If it's an inheritance, it's all his, not the wife.
1: Okay.
0: The family has no claim to it, and the wife has no claim to it. All right. Enjoy yourself. Matthew. Hello, Matthew. Welcome.
2: Hey, how's it going, bud?
0: I can't hear you, Matthew. You're on a speaker or something's going on.
2: Can you hear me now?
0: Nope. It sounds like you're on a speaker. It looks like you're on Bluetooth or something, and it's not working well. Try it again.
2: How about now?
0: Now it works. I don't know what you just did, but now it's working. Okay.
2: Okay. Are we good now?
0: Yeah, we're fine. Let's go for it.
2: Okay, perfect. All right. Long-time listener, first-time caller. So let's see, I'll get right into it. A couple weeks ago, I got into an accident. Some kid ran a stop sign. He had a suspended license, no car insurance. I don't even think the vehicle's registered, to be honest with you. I didn't file a claim under my insurance because I just got insurance with this brand new insurance company. I didn't want to file a claim, just especially because the damage seemed to be right under about $1,000, which was my deductible. So I thought, let's just handle it ourselves.
0: Right.
2: He was good to go. He doesn't want to do it anymore. He told me, just call your insurance. I was like, well, bro, I'm not going to call my insurance because it's just, I wasn't going to do it. My question is, should I be able to take him to small claims court? I just never gone through something like this before. So
3: yeah, of
2: I just
3: course. You can take him. Yes, yes. The answer is yes. You do not have to turn it over to your insurance. That's voluntary. You just don't have to. You could have insurance. And, you know, I've had situations where I got in the fender benders and I just was not interested in turning over to the insurance, knowing even though it was past my deductible, I just didn't want to deal with it because I knew how much I was going to pay at the end of it all when they tripled my premiums or whatever. Yes, the answer is.
2: Yeah, that's exactly my thing right there.
3: That's it. Take him to small claims court. It's that simple.
2: Okay, cool.
3: The insurance notwithstanding, and that decision is made constantly.
0: Carla.
4: Hi. Thank you for taking my call.
0: Sure.
4: My fiance and his two brothers own in trust a property that their mother left, and I want to buy the brothers out. So 2/3. We're getting married. I'm going to move into the house. We're trying to preserve the tax rate that's been grandfathered. I talked to a lawyer yesterday, and he said I should set up an entity or two to keep my name completely disassociated from this property, because once I do that, it'll trigger a reevaluation, and then the tax base goes up.
0: Yeah, it will. When you transfer property, it kicks into a reevaluation. I think unless you're transferring, I'm not a tax guy at all. I should give you the name of my tax, my accountant and the one who does my taxes. But when property transfers, it reassesses almost at that moment.
4: Right.
0: But if it goes from family to family member, or adding a family, I don't know if that reassesses or not. That's a call for the assessor's office. That's an easy one, Carla.
4: My understanding. The issue is I tried to research this entity thing, and I keep hearing that it's illegal to try and skirt it if I'm trying to get ownership of the house somehow.
0: No, you can. Well, I mean, you're either going to have ownership of the house or you're not. And I don't know, entity, is it going to be an LLC, for example, and you transferred into an LLC? Yeah, that triggers it. Entity, non-entity, it's not easy to skirt reassessment. I mean, the state is pretty good about doing that. So, entity or not, it's either going to be your property or it's not going to be your property. And if it's going to be reassessed, it's going to be reassessed. How much is the property worth now at this moment without reassessment?
4: $1.2 million.
0: Okay. And, and what are the taxes on it? $1.2 million.
4: $1,200.
0: Oh, you're going to pay a lot more than that. Once it's reassessed, it's going to be closer to $12,000 or $13,000. So that's your call.
4: Exactly.
0: That's your call. Yep, that's your call. You want to own it, don't want it, own it. You get to pay the piper or you pay the accountant.
4: You know, if he leaves the house to me in his will that on his death, I get it, fine.
0: Yep.
4: But that doesn't protect me if we get divorced. Is there any other legal document?
0: No.
4: That
0: I can't think of. Nope, I can't.
4: Maybe a prenup.
0: I don't think. No, that's not. You can do it in a prenup, but there has to be. He has to own it, and the prenup just protects him. Or basically, for you to have for you to have access or ownership, there's not going to be any way around it. There isn't. All right. So much for that. Mm-hmm. Now I'll tell you what else doesn't exist. Is your privacy online. That does not exist either. If you think you have privacy, you're dreaming, because all of your information is out there on the internet. Your home address, where you work, where you bank, what you buy, where you buy it, court records, accident history, DMV information, credit score. I mean, I could go on for an hour on that one. It's all out there, very easy to get. And it gets even worse than that, because all that information that's out there and easy to get is collected by hundreds of data brokers, and then they sell it to anyone who wants to buy it. I can buy your information, and it's not expensive. And there goes your privacy. And if I'm a bad guy, you're looking at some issues. So here's Incogni. 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That's what Incogni does. 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
9: It is 1:30. Good afternoon. I'm Keith Cromwell. Our top story. Well, a major ICE operation across the metro area and across Georgia leads to over 1,200 arrests. Agents called the operation Safe Community Atlanta, and they say they targeted those with criminal histories, including sex crimes, crimes against children, aggravated assault, and drugs. In a statement, ICE said that out of the 1,200 they picked up, 700 were convicted or charged with crimes across the U.S. In Cobb County, one man is in jail this afternoon after a missing child turns up dead at a Marietta apartment complex.
10: 2-year-old Messiah Harris is found by law enforcement in the woods near an apartment complex off Franklin Gateway. Marietta Police Officer Chuck McPhillamy says the body was loosely covered with dirt and vegetation. When Cobb County 911 got a call from Dyron Keith that the child was missing, they realized his statements weren't adding up.
11: When officers arrived, some of the initial information seemed inconsistent.
10: Keith was the boyfriend of the 2-year-old's mom and was watching the child at the time. He's charged with concealing the death and making false statements. Mary Ryan Howarth, 95.5 WSB.
9: Well, five people are still in the hospital after a speedboat crash in Bartow County. The boat there that those folks were on, it crashed during a lake event there on Allatoona Lake. It hit the shore at a very high rate of speed. They were all five were thrown into the water. The Georgia Department of Natural Resources is investigating this crash. Well, word this afternoon, former President Joe Biden's cancer has spread, according to his son, Hunter. Here's more from correspondent Stephen Portnoy.
12: In an interview with the BBC, Hunter Biden says his father's prostate cancer, which had spread to his bones, has now gone further. Hunter Biden says his father's cancer is now very painful and very debilitating, but he says the 83-year-old former president is still out there doing his thing. Asked about this, Biden's office declined to comment.
9: It is coming up on 1:32.

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9: 1:34 is your time. We've got an update for you here on traffic and weather. Let's start in the traffic center. Chenwei Pani Cook.
10: Got a crash on the south side, Keith, knocking out this left lane, I-285 eastbound, trying to get past Riverdale Road. Delays are starting to fill in back towards that I-85 merge as you're coming up out of Union City. Stay in those right lanes. Lots of tractor trailers over there as well, so just be careful as you're maneuvering around. And if you're staying on I-85 northbound, trying to get up into the heart of the city, you're going to begin slowing just past Cleveland Avenue, where you're really going to be bumper to bumper beginning at Highway 166. Delays going to take you all the way around Freedom Parkway. Southbound delays on I-85 really begin at Georgia 400 as you come together and merge in the city. They break free once you get to about Ralph McGill Boulevard. From the Trustdale.com Traffic Center, Triple Team Traffic, 95.5 WSB.
11: I'm Channel 2 Action News Chief Meteorologist Brad Nitz. Low 90s, humid with some isolated storms this afternoon and evening. Locally gusty winds and heavy rain. We'll dry up overnight down to Monday morning's low of 74. A partly cloudy start to the day. Scattered afternoon storms. Monday's rain chance 40%. High 90.
9: It is 88 degrees in Woodstock. We've got 87 in Noonan. It's 92 here in Midtown Atlanta. Next news update comes your way here at 2 o'clock. Breaking news when it happens. I'm Keith Cromwell, 95.5 WSB.
12: Handle on the law. Marginal legal advice. Scott, it's your turn. Welcome to Handle on the Law.
13: I'm looking at a lease being proposed to me, and the there's a clause in there that says mutually exclusive. Mutually agreed upon. Prices must be mutually agreed upon by both parties. So, what happens if both parties do not, particularly me, agree upon a price?
12: Then there's no lease.
13: You resolve it.
12: You don't. You just either you agree on a price or you don't. And if the document says both parties must be agreed upon, must agree, and you don't agree, there's no document. That's all. It's real simple. It's a yes or a no on that one.
13: Well, what if I sign the document and at some point down the line, they say they don't like the price I'm
12: charging? Well, Once it's signed, it is signed and you have a price there. Now, if you put in there that it can change at any time, and then that has to be mutually agreed to, then you go back to what the original price was. You're talking about a property lease, right? You're renting someplace?
13: Yes, I'm renting.
12: Okay. So,
13: and they want to dictate how much we charge.
12: Well, yeah, that's what they do. That's how it works. Landlords own the property, and they pretty much dictate how much they're going to charge. And if the market is...
13: It's not how much they're going to charge me. It's how much I'm going to charge the attendees of the art show that I'm operating.
12: Okay. Got it. All right. And that's the lease. Well...
13: I've had a lease for 10 years. Okay. And that's never been in it.
12: Okay. Well, it's real simple. There it is where it says This is the price you're going to charge attendees. Thank you. That's in the lease. Or it's going to be mutually agreed upon. Then there's no price. Then it really means there is no lease. It doesn't exist because you haven't come to terms. A contract is a contract where both sides engage in the contract. Both sides agree. That's what contracts are by definition. This is what God invented when he created contracts. Both sides have to agree. So I suggest you agree to whatever terms you want. And if they want you, you're going to get your terms better than theirs. And if you want them more than they want you, then you're probably going to have to cave. And so, you know.
13: The price is even in the proposed lease that I'm signing.
12: Yeah.
13: We currently have a lease with them. We're renewing, and there's no mention of the prices we charge.
12: Well, if it's there isn't, then really there's no price. It's whatever you guys want. That's it. Okay. We have an agreement. I can rent your place for my art gallery or my art event. And I don't know when I'm going to charge, and you don't know what you're going to charge, but let's just go forward anyway, and we'll agree to it. What happens if you don't agree? Let me ask you this. You're moving forward. You have a date. You don't know what you're going to charge. How do you do that? Or do you just charge? And what if the landlord says, no, you can't have it. But I have an agree. I have a statement that says we're going to agree. I don't agree. I mean, you have to put it in writing. Scott, you got to put everything in writing. So mutually agreed upon makes the contract work, because mutually agreed upon means nothing unless you mutually agree. So
13: okay.
12: what you're doing is you have a contract that until you mutually agree doesn't mean very much. How many pages is it?
13: 10
12: pages. Well, here's what I'm going to suggest, is you cut it into four squares, that document. Okay. And then you take it with you in the bathroom, just in case you run out of toilet tissue, that will work as a default. Okay. All right. Mark. Hello, Mark. Welcome.
0: Yeah. Hi, Bill. I'm thinking about selling some property, and I've been working with a friend who's a real estate person. And we're just trying to do some tax sheltering strategies and things like that to limit capital gains. Anyways, he had mentioned that he has a semi-retired friend who's a tax attorney, and he does real estate specialties. He's like, hey, let's all get together and you know, have a conversation. And I said, okay, that sounds good, you know. So there was no agreement, you know, there was no, like, he didn't say, oh, by the way, he charges X amount of dollars per hour or anything. So we all sat down, and to be honest, the really wasn't that productive. I mean, most of the things we discussed were things that I was aware of already. And then at the end, my real estate friend had another meeting, had to leave the office. And then so this real estate, or not real estate, but the attorney fellow was hanging out for a little while. He kept wanting to chat and talk. And so then we were about ready to leave. He goes, well, let's just call it an hour. So how about, $600? And I was kind of like, huh? So I said, well, I didn't have that discussion, you know, with my friend. I mean, so am I going to get a bill? Do I owe this guy?
12: The answer is, yeah, you're going to get a bill. And the answer that you have is, no, you don't owe the guy. I mean, I can send you a bill. You and I are having a conversation right now, and I can say it's a 1 hour minimum. I mean, I've done that, but well, I could do that. And I'm your lawyer for that hour. You go, no, you're not. I didn't agree to that. You know, we're just getting, this was a social event that my friend came through.
0: Okay.
12: So the answer is no. So what is he going to do? He's going to sue you for $600. Good luck. You're fine. You're fine. Nothing is going to happen. What do you do for a living, by the way?
0: Well, I'm pretty much semi-retired.
12: Okay. But what did you do? What did you do for a living? You'll see where I'm going in a minute. What did you do for a living?
0: Okay. I worked for a pharmaceutical company for quite some time.
12: Okay. All right. So here's what I would argue. Did you mention at all that you worked for a pharmaceutical company during the course of the conversation?
0: No.
12: Well, you know, here's what I would do. Okay. He sent you a bill for $600. I would turn around and send him a bill for $600 because he was asking you questions. And then you go, why don't we call it even, huh? You don't get 600 and I don't get 600. There's no way he's going to prevail on this. You're fine, Mark. Don't worry about it.
0: Okay.
12: All right. So let's talk about when you really do need a lawyer and you are going to a lawyer and it's for real. In a personal injury situation, for example, the good news here is you're not paying money up front at all. And I'm talking about you being injured in a car accident or a slip and fall, or you go to a big box store and a big box falls on your head. 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
10: 143 in the Trustdale.com traffic center. Better news for you by the airport. That crash has cleared from that left lane, I-285 eastbound, your outer loop near Riverdale Road. So your delays are rapidly improving on that side of town. Meanwhile, new delays building on the east side, I-20 westbound at Panola Road, exit 71. You got some slowdowns there. You make it past that, and you're going to be slowing around this curve of 285 northbound, trying to get past I-20 indicator. Going to spin the jam cam, figure out exactly what's going on, and now looks like new trouble Highway 78 eastbound, just past Hugh Howell Road. I'm Chinwe Maponya-Cook, Triple Team Traffic, 95.5 WSB.
11: I'm Channel 2 Action News Chief Meteorologist Brad Nitz. Headed to 91 today, and as we heat up, some isolated showers and storms develop. Isolated storms again tomorrow, high 90.
14: ShoeMate, the official air conditioning of Atlanta.
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0: right. Welcome back. More Handle on the Law. Scott, it's your turn. What can I do for you, Scott?
1: Hey, you know him, Bill.
0: Yes, sir.
1: I had a motion hearing on July 15th against my sibling in matters of a trust. And as they called roll call, then they said there's some tentative rulings. They handed me the paperwork because I represent myself. And it said tentative ruling dismissed. And the look on their face was they were shocked. And then we both got to speak, and I was happy with the dismissal. Of course, my siblings and their attorney were not. They said a few things. The judge looked at them and said, okay, I'll take this under submission. And it's been now almost two and a half weeks, and I haven't heard anything. So I called the court yesterday, and they said the judge, when she decides, she'll decide, and then she'll email you. So how long can they take to do that?
0: 25 years. Really? Yeah, well, you are pretty much there. I mean, they're right. When the judge decides, the judge decides. Now, is there a point where you're beyond the judge is beyond the time when he or she should decide? Yeah, but I don't know where that is, Scott. And there are decisions that come down months later because a judge determines how much time he or she wants to take. And when you talk about a motion, how complicated was the motion? The argument. Well, tell me about the case. Tell me about what's going on with the case.
1: 3 years of battling them against my mom's rights with her health care directive and attorney's fees on their end. I represented myself, so they're suing me, or they brought me to court to collect attorney's fees.
0: Okay, and was that a small claims court, or is that superior court?
1: Nope, probate.
0: Oh, it was a probate court, and did they bring an attorney in there?
1: They've had a horrible attorney. Well, I call her.
0: Okay,
1: but
0: got
1: they've
0: it.
1: Had an attorney for these 3 years. $200,000.
0: Wow. And you have a tentative ruling in your favor. Is that right?
1: Yes.
0: Well, first of all, you're in very good shape at this point, because very rarely does a judge issue a tentative and then turn around and go the other way unless new information is brought at that hearing where it just changes everything around. So the good news is you're in pretty good shape. The bad news is you have a judge that takes her time. If you're only talking 2.5 weeks, I wouldn't even call the court for another 3 weeks to find out where things are. That's the problem. I mean, judges just take forever sometimes, and cases can go on forever. So you should be okay. And how much money are they asking for?
1: $200,000.
0: Okay. And that's for how big was the $200,000 in attorney's fees? And how big is the probate we're talking about, the amount of money?
1: The trust?
0: Yeah.
1: $5 million.
0: Okay, yeah, I can see that. And so right now, are you the trustee?
1: No, we all got kicked out because of their shenanigans, and there's a fiduciary.
0: And the court named the fiduciary, correct?
1: Yeah, they appointed a fiduciary.
0: Okay, yeah, I think you're in good shape. And the fiduciary, I'm assuming, well, they can't. The fiduciary,
1: she's on my side.
0: Oh, then you're fine.
1: She knows the shenanigans.
0: Yeah,
1: then you're fine.
0: Then you're fine. The fiduciary, of course, can't issue money, can't decide who gets it, or can't issue the balance of it, or whatever's in the principal until the court makes a decision. But, you know, just kick back. You know, it'll be a month. How long have you been waiting? How long have you been waiting right now at this point?
1: For the motion, 2.5 weeks.
0: No. How long have you been waiting to get the money?
1: Oh, my mom passed about 7 weeks ago.
0: You're right. Oh, God, this happened so quickly. Okay, $200,000 in 7 weeks. That's fantastic.
1: The $200,000 over the past year. We went to mediation, and they got the trust to pay everyone's attorney's fees and brought it to zero. And since mediation, they've racked up $200,000.
0: Oh, yeah, that's crazy. That's, I can see the judge going, no, that's just way too much. Lawyers, I had a case.
1: Theirs is about $400,000 total.
0: Yeah, I mean, that's completely insane. I had a case in which I won, the case and the damages were virtually nothing, and the case was only worth in the end maybe $30,000. Okay, and the judge pegged one little thing against me, and it had to do with a timeline, and it was like nothing. The damages were absolutely nothing. It was like $4,000, which of course was incorporated, so I didn't have to pay any of it. But the law says that their attorney's fees can be requested by the prevailing party being the other people, that there was a $4,000 liability on my side, which they didn't get $4,000. But attorney's fees could apply. The attorney turned in $900,000 worth of work and bills for a $4,000 judgment. The judge wow. looked at him and literally started laughing, just laughing, and said, get out of my courthouse. And I think the same thing is going to happen to you. I think you're going to be fine. I wouldn't sweat it. Okay. So sit back. You've been waiting a while. It'll take another few weeks, maybe another couple of months. Hey, Francine, welcome to Handle on the Law.
2: Oh, hi, Bill. Thank
0: yes.
2: you. So I own a company, and my customer called me out to provide a dump truck, and my truck was down. So I called on another sub-hauler who I have an insurance certificate naming us as additional insured. When he was on the job, his hydraulic line broke, and it went over some neighbor's driveway, and that neighbor is suing the city of Los Angeles, who is suing my customer, who then I'm entered in a cross complaint.
0: Okay.
2: And I provided my truck insurance with the summons, and they're saying I'm not covered.
0: You call your own insurance company. Is your insurance company saying you're not covered?
2: Yes, because of the sub hauler, even though I have.
0: Okay, does it? Okay, hold on a minute. Is the policy say specifically that you cannot have someone else come in and service or do the service that you have contracted for?
2: They say that that's correct. That it
0: okay.
2: Does
0: well,
2: not.
0: You have to read the policy, but okay, all right. And if they if okay. it if it specifically says in the insurance policy, then you. Then that's the case. You know, you can't, or you okay. don't, or they're
2: okay.
0: not going to cover
2: so,
0: you.
2: Okay, so I did not respond. So I thought that my insurance company was going to respond to the...
0: Not if you're not covered, they're not.
2: Yeah,
0: why should they respond to a lawsuit in which they don't cover?
2: Well, it took them months to determine that they weren't going to represent me. And in the interim, they called the sub-hauler's insurance and provided them our agreement with the other subcontractor and
0: okay.
2: Their certificate of
0: all right,
2: insurance.
0: All right, so you, there was a complaint against
2: insured.
0: You. Has there been a judgment rendered against you?
2: No, but I do have an entry of default. And
0: against you. That is a judgment, by the way, Francine. Oh. That is a judgment against you.
2: Okay.
0: How much
2: yeah,
0: is that?
2: There's no money associated with
0: then
2: it.
0: Then what does the judgment say? Entry of default and what are you being nailed for?
2: The homeowner wants to be reimbursed for the damages to their home.
0: Okay,
2: so
0: but there's a judgment against you because you either
2: yeah,
0: didn't show
2: no
0: up or
2: money.
0: You didn't answer in time. You say there
2: yeah,
0: is a
2: I
0: default
2: think,
0: judgment.
2: Yeah, I think it's because my insurance company didn't respond.
0: No, I understand that. I get that. But you said there's no money involved, so they got a judgment against you for what?
2: I don't know. I'm reading the judgment.
0: There should
2: it
0: be
2: says,
0: a dollar figure on there.
2: There is not judgment to be entered, and there's these totals.
0: Oh, so they
2: have,
0: you haven't gotten it. There will be a dollar figure on there, believe me.
2: Okay, so.
0: And you've got to go into court and have that removed. It's a big deal. How much money are we talking about total? Do you know?
2: I don't know.
0: Why don't you call them up and find out?
2: Who would I call?
0: You'd call the people that sued you.
2: Okay.
0: You'd call that law firm.
2: Okay.
0: Yeah.
2: So then I need to go find an insurance. I need to go find an attorney to do this.
0: Yeah, you do. You've got to find an attorney that will go ahead and get involved. That's correct.
2: Yeah. Okay. What kind of attorney do
0: any
2: I need?
0: Any attorney,
2: look
0: anybody
2: for?
0: That does insurance work, anybody dealing with insurance companies will help you out on that. And there are tons of them out there, and you get to look for them. Okay, before we bail, a little bit about your privacy online. What privacy online? 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
8: Well, good afternoon. It is 2 o'clock. I'm Keith Cromwell. Our top story: well, a desperate search is underway for a missing child in Clayton County. This report all new this hour.
9: Pleas for help for the missing six-year-old began when someone called to say John Ross III had vanished from the Meadowview Apartments in Riverdale. The child, described as nonverbal with a developmental disability, was last seen wearing only a pair of blue shorts, no shoes or a shirt. It's not known who was supervising the child when the missing alert was filed. Dive teams are also assisting searching a pond on the property. Little John Ross is just over 4 feet tall and weighs 50 pounds. After the call went out, neighbors joined in the search with authorities. Tina Douglas, 95.5 WSB.
8: A major ICE operation across the metro area leads to over 1,200 arrests. Agents call the operation Safe Community Atlanta and say they targeted those with criminal histories, including sex crimes, crimes against children, aggravated assault, drugs, and weapons. In a statement, ICE said that of the 1,200 arrested, 700 were either convicted or charged with crimes in the across the U.S. Iranian officials say they are close to a possible deal this afternoon to open up the Strait of Hormuz to shipping traffic. But as correspondent Marcus Moore reports, it's not helped fuel prices.
10: During an interview this weekend with Fox News, Vice President Vance said that progress was being made, but that the conflict with Iran is far from over. And all of this comes as the U.S. and other parts of the world are seeing higher fuel prices because of the crisis in the Strait. And right now, there is still no deal that would guarantee the safe reopening of that critical waterway.
8: Now, we are still watching the radar for those pop-up storms to grow this afternoon. Last night, intense and severe storms knocked out power, flooded roadways. And in Cherokee County, storms brought down trees in multiple locations, including off Truckum Road in Woodstock and Lakeview Drive in Canton. Channel 2 Action News Chief Meteorologist Brad Nitz has more on today's storm chances here coming up in just a few minutes. Well, meanwhile, in the West, fire crews hard at work this weekend as several major wildfires continue to wreak havoc on the region. Samora Theodore has the latest.
11: Wildfires burning across the western U.S. and Canada. In California, Nevada, the Bug Fire burning, spreading across more than 6,500 acres and growing, racing towards hundreds of homes. In Oregon, the Wright Springs Fire, now at least 23,000 acres. Evacuations underway. A contractor helping firefighters died Saturday. And in Canada, the skies lit up orange as more than 100 wildfires burn in British Columbia.
8: If you're looking for something to do this afternoon, maybe check out Zoo Atlanta. Today is the last day for Atlanta and Fulton County families to enjoy a free day at the zoo. It's the annual tradition of the zoo to give city or county employees as well as residents free admission to walk around and look at all the animals. All you got to do is show an ID at the entrance there. All right, it is coming up on 2:03. We'll give you an update here on traffic and weather if you're heading down to the zoo here coming up in just a few minutes.
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8: It is now 2:05. We've got an update for you here on traffic and weather. We start first in the 24-hour traffic center. Jay Holloway, how are we looking out there?
17: Hey, good afternoon, Keith. Really crowded on the downtown connector, 7585 northbound for those of us coming out of South Atlanta. Brake lights are plenty from 166 all the way to the I-20 interchange. Metropolitan Parkway is the way for this Sunday afternoon. Sticking with the connector downtown, the southbound side near the top is very crowded as well. If you're coming in off of 85, especially in 400, really crowded as you come into the Y-split at the top. You might want to take Peachtree or Northside Drive to get further into the metro. Give yourselves a few extra minutes for your Sunday afternoon ride. From the Trustdale.com Traffic Center, Triple Team Traffic, 95.5 WSB.
18: I'm Channel 2 Action News Chief Meteorologist Brad Nitz. Low 90s with some isolated showers and storms this afternoon into the evening hours. The strongest storms in northeast Georgia, but some of those in the metro area, of course, could have gusty winds, cloud to ground lightning, and some heavy rain leading to ponding on the roads. We'll have scattered showers and storms back Monday, high 90.
8: It is warming up out there this afternoon. We've got 88 degrees in Winder, feels like 96 degrees. It's 88 as well in Brookhaven, feeling like 95, 90 right now in Midtown, feels like 97 degrees. Next news update for you here coming up at 3 o'clock. 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
19: 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The opinions and facts you heard were that of the host and callers and not that of 95.5 WSB. 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
21: 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My name is Melissa. Mark is out today, but with me is Blake Morris and Drew Jones. Blake and Drew, how are you? And before I get into the money matters, I just want to... And the funny thing is when we do the show, before we get on mic, I ask Blake and Drew how they're doing. Then we get on mic and I ask them again. So I hate to make you repeat yourself. Y'all good?
22: All good. All good. Thank you so much for asking. Hopefully you're doing well also.
21: Yes. We were just talking
22: weekends
21: about...
22: Weekends are just too short. Weekends are just too short. I have to phrase it differently because we already said it one way and I've got to do something else.
21: I make that mistake. I get in a conversation with everybody before we get on air. And then we were just talking about my son's summer cold, so that everybody's good. So here's a number that should stop everybody in your tracks. As before we get to Blake and Drew, let me explain to the audience what we're talking about. And that is that 56% of American adults have no legacy plan at all. And that, I mean, no will, no trust, no power of attorney, nothing. Now, I'm not here to shame you. If you're part of that group, it's okay, but let's not put it off any longer. Okay. So I'm going to start with Blake. Why do you think so many successful people simply have no legacy plan?
23: Well, it's uncomfortable. I mean, Benjamin Franklin, this being, of course, 250, one of the founding fathers said the only thing certain in life is death and taxes. Mm-hmm. And of course, if you come to some of our educational workshops, we kind of joke, people are like, I don't have a plan. Oh, you do. You do. The government took care of the death and taxes plan for you. It's not a good plan, but it is a plan. And it's just one of those things that it's not a comfortable conversation. I mean, you're basically having to come to reality that mortality gets us all eventually. We don't know when. We hope, Lord willing, that you got 70, 80, 90, 100 years of your blessed. But the reality is, even though the awareness is super, super high, it's just not a good, it kind of reminds me of doing, which Drew loves doing this, doing certain kind of yard work. You know, you should do it. You got to do it, but you just look outside and you see that ditch or whatever it is you got to put rock in. Like, you know what? Nah, I'll get to that down the road. And next thing you know, down the road, never comes.
22: If it was that easy, I'd have the best legacy plan in the bunch because I love doing stuff like that.
23: Yeah, Drew's kind of unique. He loves doing that. I do my best to avoid it. I just find that if I have expectations really low, no one ever asks me. But going back to the legacy plan, most folks just think that, oh, and there's a little bit of misunderstanding there. Like, oh, I've got beneficiaries. I've got this and I got that. And you ask them, well, does everything you own have a beneficiary? Does everything you own have a place where it's going to go? Well, no, I don't. And some will say, well, I don't have a lot of money, so I don't need it. And it's just one of those things. I get it. It's not comfortable. It's not something you want to talk about. It's always rough when you're sitting there thinking about what's going to happen to me when I'm gone. I just tell folks to kind of get yourself over the hump. You're not doing it for you. You're not doing it for you. You're doing it for those loved ones that you see every day at Christmas and Thanksgiving. You're doing it for them. And I have found that, at least for me and folks that I've talked to, that's a great motivational thing to do, is like, hey, you're not doing it for you, because quite frankly, you're not going to know. You're doing it for those that you leave behind.
22: Yeah. Well, the other part, there's a sad, sometimes assumption,
23: yep,
22: of, well, just naturally it would go to my next of kin, if people talk that way anymore. Or just, you know, your nearest family members, you know, there's just an assumption, you know, or even worse, well, the government will handle it. Well, they will.
23: Just not great.
22: It just might be a little smaller once they're done messing with it.
21: Yeah. Yeah. Well, and again, the number is 770-766-5611 if you have any questions for these guys. And I know from my experience with my family that my parents in extended family, their family members, they had witnessed when things go south. And we'll talk about that here in a second. And so they were very buttoned up about both their plans. They're neither one are with us anymore, but it was very smooth and it was very educational and it was very put together. And that was because they witnessed what happens if you mm-hmm. let that go south. Now, before we get to that though, let me keep with the statistics, talking about 56% of Americans don't have, you know, any kind of legacy plan. Well, I'm going to call out my own generation. That's Gen X. You know, we're the little sliver of a generation behind the baby boomers and in front of the millennials. And the thing is, we lead the pack when it comes to not having anything, because it's 62% of us. I mean, the number goes up to 62%. We don't have any legacy plan documents at all. And Drew, our generation is the one up to bat to retire. So why do you think Gen Xers don't have anything?
22: I think it's the unique position that they're in currently based on just the aging demographic. So you've got aging parents who are the baby boomers there, or right above there on the higher end. But then you also have, more than likely, their own children. Mm-hmm. And there's differences in terms of when people have kids, but also depending on how late you have children, that can also, you know, be a double whammy, because you do have that aging parents timeline. You have younger children that still have needs, whether it's raising, whether it's college,

0: things are so expensive. Yeah. Or you have to make choices of, well, what are we going to do for mom? What are we going to do for dad? Baby boomers, not in a bad way, you know, that's a proud generation over all these years that we've been discussing, you know, that generation and what they've done in American culture. And then you're telling them, well, someone needs to take care of you. And it's that weird curve of you start as a baby, someone takes care of you, you become an adult, but then eventually it comes full circle and someone more than likely is going to have to care for you in some sense. So that's very difficult for people. And you're right there as a Gen Xer, right there in the middle, because you're spread too thin. You're so busy. And part of it goes to what Blake mentioned as well, is it being uncomfortable. No one wants to think about dying. No one wants to think about if something happens. And that's one that just gets pushed on the back burner. Hey, we'll plan for that someday. Or you're a Gen Xer and maybe you're thinking, well, I don't really have enough yet to worry. You know, legacy is such a loaded word.
1: Yeah.
0: Thinking, well, I don't have enough to leave that I'd call that a legacy. But it is something that you want to make sure of. But ironically, given what's going on, Gen Xers are going to have the most at stake if something goes wrong, because you have aging parents and then you have children that might also be dependents and they need you more than ever. Like a will's going to tell someone, who takes care of your children if they're still minors? That's a huge decision. People just don't think about it. They probably just assume, again, like we said before, you assume, well, I guess nearest family member would do it, right? And the court doesn't like that answer. They get a little muddy when it comes to that.
1: Yeah. Again, 770-766-5611. Well, we can get, you know, into the weeds now, because I mentioned, you know, and I have been a part of that sandwich generation. I helped care for my mother when she was elderly, and I had a young son when I did it because I had delayed having children. And so, you know, I can see, and I was one that did not even put a legacy plan together until I had my son. So I waited until I was older before I'm one of those, you know, 60.
0: That's common.
1: Mm-hmm. Yeah.
0: I say that was probably common. You know, you get married and you're probably thinking, well, they're an adult. They can take care of themselves. It is when you think of kids. But I love that you said, let's get in the weeds, because we just established Blake loves that kind of stuff.
2: Yes, definitely.
1: Well,
0: Blake loves working outside.
1: Well, Blake, I'm going to have you put your long socks and your awkward shoes and your khaki shorts on to get out there and start gardening. No, but let's talk about, for people who aren't aware of the drama that can happen, what happens to someone's money if they die with no plan?
2: Well, and really, we want to talk about no plan. There is a plan, as you keep saying.
1: Right.
2: Oh, there is a plan. Well, no. Then the state's law is going to dictate what happens. Now, we're not lawyers. But the reality is that you lose complete control. I actually had a client we were trying to help, and they procrastinated, and that's what we all do. And unfortunately, they passed away, and they were not aware. And this was speaking of some great family conversations, when the wife found out that part of the money did not go to her. Mm. It went to the kids. So if you want to find out how fast your kids love you, have the part of the money going to them and versus going to you. And then you got to get the lawyers involved. I mean, let's just, like as Drew mentioned, if you've got minors, I understand that the common thing is, oh, my relatives will take care of them or so on and so forth. I understand that back in the day, you know, years and years and years ago, we may have done that with a handshake agreement or just an understanding. But nowadays, our society is so litigious that.
1: Yeah.
2: There's just lawyers everywhere.
0: Great word, Blake.
2: Yes, I just want to throw that word in there. But there are lawyers everywhere, and folks don't realize it's like, well, as Drew said, a lot of times, well, I'm not going to leave a legacy. I don't own, you know, the Yankees or some crazy team. It's like, no, you're going to leave something, Lord willing, for someone. And the problem is, if things get stuck into probate, not throwing our listeners who are lawyers on the bus, it's not cheap. I've never seen anyone go, hey, man, you know what? I'm so glad we're paying all those legal fees. I did not know they're going to be this small. Who knew it'd be this inexpensive? No, we laugh. We all laugh because, like, oh, my God.
0: Said no one.
2: Said no one ever. We know this. And so I tell folks, again, I understand thinking of something happens to you is not the most comfortable of topics. It's not something we want to talk about. It's like getting certain medical procedures done. It's not a thing that you want to just go around broadcasting and saying, I hope.

0: works out. But look at those loved ones that you try to take care of, especially if you're in the Gen X, the sandwich generation, those kiddos. You're like, you know what? Most parents I've ever met, you would do anything for your kids, anything within reason.
1: Mm-hmm.
0: Let this be something that you do. Because while it seems like a very long, drawn out process, as clients have attested, have I gone through it myself? It's actually not that bad. It's just some paperwork, just some stuff that you have to do. Yeah, it's like doing a budget. It requires you to sit down and go through things, you know, and talk about this and that. Small stuff such as having conversations. If you do have minor children, of okay, who is going to take care of them? Are we going to set up things for them to pay for their college or wherever they may be at that time? And just realize that doing that is not, it doesn't mean that you're hoping something's going to happen soon.
1: Yeah, I don't mean to jump in on that. I mean, I agree. I think that people feel if I make a will, then that means I'm going to die. No, well, someday you will, but that's not what this is about. And, you know, and to your point about who's going to raise your children, when I did my plan, I mean, it wasn't that you could pick one person. I mean, you had to go deep in the bench in case something happened to that other person. And so I thought, wow. And it really makes you think about the people in your family or your friends or godparents, if you chose them, because it's like, do I really want them to day in, day out, raise my children from their moral standpoint? Right. And so it makes you really, but you got to make those decisions.
0: Well, and you also want to ask them. I mean,
1: yeah, yeah, that's true. Yes.
0: I mean, you don't want to be like, hey, charity thing. You want to be one of those things that you have that conversation and say, hey, listen, if something happens to us, God forbid, do you have the bandwidth and the ability to do this, to take care of them? If they say, well, yes, we do. Great. It's just one of those conversations. I know it's awkward. Where do I start? Just start today.
2: This is it was a total joke when Blake gave me this answer, but we've said this on the show before. Blake's my brother-in-law. He married my sister. And so when my wife and I were planning, we said, hey, would it be okay if we put you two, you know, Blake, you and Lindy, as guardians? And Blake, real quick, yes, for a nominal fee. Absolutely. That's just... You know, that's what we love about Blake, but also, you know, total joke, but just it's something that there's so many, you know, what ifs on all this stuff. And you just have to try to make the most of it, make the best of it. You're not going to bring something into fruition just by talking about it.
1: Right. Yeah. This is not meant to make you superstitious. It's meant to actually, for me, it took a weight off my chest because I'm like, okay, if something, and when COVID happened, because I did the legacy plan before COVID and I thought, oh my gosh, I'm glad I did that, because if COVID had taken me out, then there would have been a plan in place. 770-766-5611. You know, because I think that there are so many things that can happen unexpectedly, but more than likely it won't happen. You just have to, you know, plan, you know, was it wish for the best, but plan for the worst, and then you're fine. Now, Drew, I'm going to send this to you. Like, if someone's like, okay, all right, I hear you. I don't have anything in place. I did think legacy planning was for people like who are on these, you know, wives of the rich and famous people, you know, that we see in reality television. It's not for me in my condo or in my townhouse. 770-766-5611. What's the real goal, Drew, of legacy planning for someone who is near retirement, like my Gen Xers?
2: Well, big picture is you want to keep control of your money, your funds, your assets, and also your future care. Who's going to take care of you? Who's going to be able to make those types of decisions? Just like you were talking about listing someone to take care of your children, you know, well, what if you allow someone access to take care of you? We hear, you know, constant examples of elder abuse, different things like that, just for financial reasons. Now, you protect yourself that way. Also, you protect your family from confusion and high costs. Confusion in that, you know, you're not going to have someone say, you know, oh, well, dad said I could get this. And oh, well, mom said I could have this. You know, it's very clear. It's very structured. There are no, you know, ifs, ands, or buts there. Also, another thing in today's world, where a lot of people have 401ks and IRAs, different things like that, there's not a lot you can do when you're passing on those assets because they're They're going to be taxable to someone at some point. But trying to pass on other type of wealth efficiently for tax is so important. And the last thing, you know, like you just said about a legacy, where we want to leave a legacy, we don't want to leave a burden.
1: Right. Yes. And when you talk about doing something for your family, I tell you, your reputation will really be hit if you die without anything and your family had to go to, you know, a lot of trouble to find your stuff, and then infighting begins. You know, mm-hmm. that's what the legacy you'll leave.
0: That's the worst.
1: Yeah.
2: I was about to say, how many families, you know, true colors are ripped apart by stuff? You know, we were left things. Well, and then it's unrecognizable, you know, before then. It's simpler not to have anything. but that's not the case these days.
1: Yeah. I mean, seriously, you know, my family, the extended family, they didn't talk for 10 years.
2: Yep.
1: Over a family member who died without a will.
2: I hate to say we've never seen that, but we've
0: seen that.
1: And so, yes. And so that's why I said they got it together, and I'm proud of that. And my siblings and I are getting it together, and you need to get it together. 770-766-5611. People get weird about money. You dictate where it goes. 770-766-5611. While you do that, we'll be back with Financial Symphony with the team from the Lloyd Advisory Group right after this.
3: To 24 in the Trustdale.com Traffic Center. A friendly reminder for the closure of 285 northbound and southbound in the Northwest Cobb corner between exit 16 through 18. Much needed repairs on the inner and outer loops, so there's no movement until Monday morning's rush hour. And also crash for 75 southbound in McDonough. We just spotted the slowdown and slide over taking place near the Eagles Landing and Hudson Bridge Road exit. Stand a slow spot back there to Y Split with I-675. You get further into Henry County by taking 4223. Jay Holloway, Triple Team Traffic, 95 IWS.
1: 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They got Blake Morris and Drew Jones with me. Again, the number 770-766-5611. We call that our request line because we have a musical theme to the show, Financial Symphony. And we love when you call and ask questions. And we every now and again like to highlight those questions so that everybody can learn from them. Blake, I'm going to do this question today to you. I just inherited my mother's traditional IRA. I know the rules have changed recently on these, and I'm not sure what my options are. I don't need the money right now, so I'd prefer to let it grow. What do I need to know about this 10-year rule that I keep hearing about?
0: That is a fantastic question. So let's go ahead and put this out there. This is a PSA, a public service announcement. Be extremely careful with inheriting accounts, because the reality is if you mess something up, generally speaking, you can't undo that, and that will be expensive. That'll be quite the sticker shock come next April or whatever it may be. Because the thing to keep in mind, I don't know the size of the account, but generally speaking, traditional IRAs, we got to keep in mind what those come from. Those come from deferred earnings. Those come from wages that were deferred in the past. And the reality is Uncle Sam definitely wants his cut. So the rules themselves can be extremely complex, depending on what you're trying to do, the size of the account. And we have folks come in all the time, and they want to, this being the symphony, they want to take the money and run. The saying goes, that's a horrible idea. Because when you get to next April, you're going to say, what have I done? But the reality is that people don't realize that. They're like, oh, I've got to take money out of this. And they're like, wait a minute, that money is being paid to me and I'm being taxed at my bracket. That's correct. It's being payable to you. So a good financial planner, financial coach, a good advisor is going to sit down with you and say, okay, let's look through this, because we don't want to just willy-nilly take money out of this and just hope for the best. We also have to look into account of like where you are in life, what your life stage is. Quite frankly, what other sources of income you have? Are you still working? Do you plan to retire in a few years? That kind of thing. And this is all really done as part of the, you know, the roadmap for a more comprehensive plan. Now, they mentioned the 10-year-old. For those not familiar, generally speaking, if you're not a spouse, they require you to take the money out over a 10-year period. That money has been deferred in that taxes, and Washington's looking at that thing, chomping at the bit, going, you know what? you deferred those taxes long enough. And the incentive is like, well, I want it to keep growing. You probably might want to do that, but what you don't want to do is end up down the road with what we call a balloon payment, where you get down the road and you have this massive tax bill at one time, realizing that our friends in Washington, I use that term very loosely, have not done a good job of controlling this thing called the debt. So I tell folks, like, okay, where do you think, just, you know, mathematically, just off the cuff, not political at all, where do you think tax rates have to go? They're going to go up. Okay. Well, if they got to go up, then we probably need a plan for that. We don't want to be sitting in the situation where you inherit mom and dad's money, and then down the road, the largest creditor, the IRS, gets a huge chunk of it.
2: Well, here's another disaster that could happen. This was, you know, I just inherited my mother's traditional IRA. Mm-hmm. Well, we've seen situations where there's a mother.
0: Yep.
2: The mother inherited the IRA from the father, but when she did that, it was done incorrectly at the institution, and they gave her an inherited IRA. Well, now you're inheriting an inherited.
0: Yep.
2: That means you don't get 10 fresh years as the son. You get the remainder of your mom's 10. Now, you might ask, well, why would someone do that? We've seen it happen where institutions do not know.
0: They don't know they're done.
2: They look at it and say, oh, the mom's inheriting the money. She must need an inherited IRA, when you shouldn't do that if it's a spouse. So always make sure you know the tax laws. More importantly, we don't expect you to keep up on the tax laws.
0: Change
2: that
0: time.
2: That's what we help with people all the time. So if you're in need of something like that, that's definitely something we would advise on.
1: So if you're one of the 62% of Gen Xers or 56% of Americans we've talked about who don't have a legacy plan and don't have this in place, 770-766-5611 is that number. And we'll be back with Financial Symphony with the team from the Lloyd Advisory Group right after this.
4: Scotts Lakes, Georgia is brought to you by Breda Pest Management. And this week, after 10 years as Georgia's Attorney General, Chris Carr is reflecting on some of the benchmarks while in public office, telling me innovations like a statewide prosecution unit have gone a long way in the fight against human trafficking, where in the past, girls as young as 14 have been bought and sold for sex up to 10 times a day.
5: We're rescuing our victims, and I think that's the most important thing. We've now prosecuted and or convicted nearly 100 people in the human trafficking unit that we've got. So I'm very, very proud, but it's the partnerships. It's our federal, state, and local law enforcement partners and the work of our unit. Look, Georgia is a model not just for the nation, but internationally on the fight against human trafficking.
4: As for the scams and other crimes involving AI, it's a growth industry.
5: And it only gets more difficult as AI comes on. But we can do it. We just need the tools and the training. In some respects, I do believe there's going to have to be some legislation that's going to address this issue. We need to continue to empower law enforcement.
4: Speaking of technology, AG Carr still has hopes the federal government will see their way through to allowing the state to jam cell phones in prisons and take out drones that are being used to drop contraband behind prison walls.
5: We've finally got a federal partner. We couldn't get much help from the Biden administration, but we're getting help from the Trump administration now and FCC Chairman Carr. The public comment period ended at the end of the year, so we're hoping to hear and to see that new regulation come any day now. And as it relates to drones, look, there is absolutely no public interest in a drone being above a prison and being used by somebody that's not authorized to use it, period.
4: Finally, taking a minute to talk about what he'd like to accomplish in his final months in office.
5: Scott, I'm so proud that we've taken this office from a largely civil practice to a very good civil and now an extremely effective criminal practice with human trafficking and gangs and now organized retail theft. I think organized retail theft, again, is going to be an issue states are going to have to deal with. Huge hit to retailers every year, $3 billion a year hit to Georgia retailers when these organized groups are going in there and stealing from our brick and mortar retail, selling them online. We've got to do more with that. We got to continue to focus on AI is going to mean to the state, what it's going to mean to the practice of law. So we want to run through the tape strong. But I'm very, very proud of what we have done to be able to represent 12 million Georgians doing the thing Georgia's Constitution says, and that is it's the paramount duty of government to protect person and property. And I think we have done an excellent job. I'm very proud of that.
4: Chris Carr tells me he'll have a public life yet to be determined when he leaves office in January. Democrat Tanya Miller and Republican Brian Strickland are running to take his place in the November general election. Scott Slade, Georgia is brought to you by Breda Pest Management on 95.5 WSB. 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
3: .235 in the Trustdale.com traffic center heads up for 285 northbound in the South DeKalb corner there. A little bit of slow rolling there on the outer loop as you approach the I-20 interchange exit 46 there. Everything is better by the time you get to Glenwood Road exit 44. And also on the west side perimeter 285 northbound, a couple of right lanes knocked out near exit 9. Martin Luther King Jr. Drive there on the inner loop for much needed repairs there as well. Jay Holloway, Triple Team Traffic, 95.5 WSB.
9: I'm Channel 2 Action News Chief Meteorologist Brad Nitz. Headed to 91 today, and as we heat up, some isolated showers and storms develop. Isolated storms again tomorrow, high 90.
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1: Welcome back to Financial Symphony with our maestro, Mark Lloyd of the Lloyd Advisory Group. I got choked up just thinking about it. My name is Melissa, and our phone number is 770-766-5611. And don't forget, if you're a texter like me, you can also text that same number. Just text the word VISIT to 770-766-5611, and you can set up that appointment with Mark and his team. So it's easy to make assumptions about what goes on into a legacy plan, but Mark will help clear that up for you as we dive into the basics of creating a lasting legacy for your family. So, Mark, what are some basic questions to ask yourself on this topic?
12: Yes, here are a few that you probably should be thinking about as we get into this today. First of all, what kind of legacy do you want to leave to your loved ones? I've had a broad range of answers to that question from clients for the last three decades. I had one client tell me one time, I do not want to leave any taxes to my kids. They are taxed to death. They earn good money. And the last thing I want to do is add to their tax burden. I had one person tell me, well, I really don't care what happens on their taxes because they're getting something. So if they're getting something and they just got to pay the tax on it, that's the way it is. And I had one person tell me, Mark, I really don't care about leaving any legacy. I want the last dollar to go to the undertaker. I'm like, I don't know if I can get the income plan that tight to make the last dollar go to the undertaker. And I told that story to several people and they said, well, did he follow up and say you wanted that last dollar to bounce? No, but you know, we try to put the income plan together so that folks don't have to worry about running out of money. So I'm not like sitting here trying to get them to overly spend to have none left. So that was probably the biggest challenge. But yeah, what kind of legacy do you want to leave your loved ones? Here's another one. Do you have the proper estate documents so that your wishes will be carried out? You know, if you don't have estate documents, you're talking about wills, powers of attorney, living wills, healthcare directives, trusts in some cases. If you have property out of state, does it make sense to have a revocable living trust? These things, and again, I'm not a lawyer, but I refer a lot of estate attorneys to my clients for many, many different situations. And these are people that we have vetted and worked with for years. And we help our clients, you know, solve these problems because we are a holistic firm. But you got to have these documents in order to do that. If not, you're subject to the state of Georgia and whatever rules and laws they have. They're going to dictate to your heirs what they're going to receive and what they're not going to receive. Are you working with the right professional to help you with this legacy plan? Again, a holistic advisor, not just an investment broker, not just a bank, not just a financial advisor that just want to talk about taxes or talks about investments, but they don't talk anything about legacy planning. They don't talk anything about healthcare expenses. They don't talk anything about income planning. They just want to talk about the markets and they want to talk about taxes. That's all they talk about.
13: Mayor.
12: That's limited. They have their place, but that's limited when it comes to putting together a holistic plan.
1: Well, you mentioned that. How do you talk to your clients about legacy planning as part of their overall retirement plan?
12: It's the five major concerns. Part of the five major concerns is, number one, you got to make sure you're not going to run out of money in retirement. You got to make sure you're doing it tax efficiently, like a lot of financial advisors might talk about. But you do have to look at those healthcare costs. You got to look at the volatility of the market. You should not be invested the same way in retirement that you were when you were in your 20s and 30s and 40s growing the money. Because one thing you cannot afford to have happen is a large correction crash in the market that is going to affect how much money you have left to live off of. Because once you start taking money from the account and the market is dropping, you're locking in losses that you'll never get back. What's left can grow, but it's not, you're losing good hard-earned principal that you don't need to be losing because you're spending the money. So income planning is critical. Volatility is critical, but legacy planning is just as critical. You got to look at all of that. And again, with the Financial Symphony Retirement Roadmap, we look at all of that for our clients.
1: Mm-hmm. 770-766-5611. Well, if people are like my son and are very rewards-based, as my son is, let's talk about the benefits of a strategic legacy plan. What will they get in return if they put the time in?
12: Very simple. Tax efficiency. So if we can optimize your tax liabilities and we can, you know, put together, knowing full well that if you're sitting there with a pretty hefty amount in your 401k or your IRA, you owe Uncle Sam as much as 30% of that. Oh my gosh. The bearer of bad news. So that $1 million now is really about $700,000. And then we got state taxes and other taxes that goes on top of it. But you're literally looking at maybe $700,000 or less in your retirement account that you can spend. So you got to look at how to optimize your tax liabilities. What kind of tax planning can we do today to help you have minimal amount of taxes? And what kind of strategies can we put together when we're putting that income plan together that is going to be tax efficient so we're not having to pay all the taxes at one time? It can be part of the picture, but not the total picture. You know, you also in your estate plan, you want to avoid family disputes. Mm. Unfortunately, Melissa, through my years, I have seen families break up at the time of the loved ones passed away over a dollar.
1: Yeah.
12: And it's sad.
1: People get crazy with money, especially
12: it
1: when somebody
12: is
1: dies.
12: Sad. And just, you know, siblings taking advantage of other siblings, you know, in some cases stealing from other siblings.
1: Yeah.
12: It's just sad. And it breaks my heart. It really does. But with a tightened up estate plan, you know, you can at least, if you worry about things like that in your family and your downline and your children and grandchildren, if you worry about things like that, you can tighten things up by having your documents done properly and putting in the right kinds of trust. Do you have family members maybe that have special needs? Do you have family members that are on some governmental benefits right now that you worry that if they inherit a lump sum up front, that it's either going to be squandered or they may lose some hard-earned benefits that they've worked hard to get? You know, these things can be taken care of in your estate plan. I've got a lot of clients that are very charity-minded. They're very philanthropic.
1: Say that 10 times fast.
12: I cannot, but I love them to death because their heart's in the right place, even though I can't tell them what they are.
1: They're kind-hearted people.
12: They sure are. And what we try to do while they're retired after they get done working, and we get to that point where we're 73 and over and we have to start, you know, taking out our required minimum distributions, you know, from our IRAs and our old, you know, old 401ks and things like that. We got to start taking that money out, right?
13: Mm-hmm.
12: Well, is there a way to do that and not get hit with all these taxes? Yes. And especially if you are charitable minded. And these are things that, again, a holistic advisory firm is going to help their clients, you know, take advantage of all of that. And mostly, how do we get that wealth to the next generation and then the next generation with a minimal amount of headaches and again, minimal amount of tax, if any, but minimal amount of headaches? How do we do that simple? And we do that through having the right kinds of documents. And in some cases, again, it requires some trust work. It's like setting up different types of legal documents that have a specific purpose. I know I have that in my plan, you know, and my kids are going to be, you know, after Michelle and I pass, our kids will be taken care of because of the estate plan we put together on the front end. And that's what's important. And one thing about working with us is that we've been working with clients like that for many, many years, and they appreciate having, you know, heaven forbid, we hate it when a loved one passes away, but we love that it was done smoothly because of all the planning that was done years ago and in some cases decades ago. So folks, I have to ask you, you know, do you have that kind of plan put together? You know, we do. We put that type of plan together for our clients, and we call this the three C's.
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3: It is 247 in the Trustdale.com traffic center. A cone zone on 25 southbound in Tucker. Right lane closure for repair work on the inner loop there near North Lake Parkway. That's in Central DeKalb. And also plenty of action for the downtown connector. 7085 southbound at the top merge in from Northside Drive on the 75 leg. And incoming volume also from the Beaufort Spring connector and the 85 southbound side. Peachtree or Northside Drive will be your best alternates to ease into Midtown and the downtown metro area. Jay Holloway, Triple Team Traffic, 95.5 WSB.
1: 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My name is Melissa. I invite you to call 770-766-5611. And today we're talking about the importance of creating a legacy plan for your retirement and your family. And so let's talk about what is kind of, I mean, you've mentioned a little bit of what's in it, but what's the process?
12: Let me expand on a little bit. You know, like everybody listening to this show right now needs to have at least what I call a simple I love you will. A will that says, hey, if, you know, Bob passes away, Mary inherits everything that Bob has. Mary, vice versa, inherits everything that Bob, or excuse me, Bob inherits if Mary predeceases Bob. And then whatever is left when Bob and Mary pass go to their three children. And if one of their children predecease them, that one third share goes to their children. That's a simple I love you will. There's nothing, you know, out of the ordinary there. It's just a simple, you know, takes it right down to the next descendant, then the next descendant if there's a, heaven forbid, a premature passing, premature death. Everyone needs at least have that. There's no special stipulations. This is just normal verbiage. But in some cases, you know, it might make sense to put some stipulations in there, especially if we have a blended marriage. So we might want to have a trust that says, Bob has children from a previous marriage. We want to make sure those children are not left out of the will. So Mary can use the money as long as she's alive. But when Bob passes away, you know, Mary would inherit her part of it, but Bob's kids may get part of it as well. Or when Mary passes away, what's left in that trust goes to Bob's kids too. So they're part of the equation. So they never were left out, because the last thing you want to have happen is Bob passes away, Mary gets remarried, finds some hunk somewhere and gets remarried. And next thing you know, Bob's kids are out of the mix. I had down in Columbus, Georgia, God bless their souls because they've been long gone. This must have been 25 years ago when I met these folks, because they were in their 80s and their name weren't Bob and Mary, but they were in their 80s. And I was helping them put together an estate plan with one of our estate attorneys. And that woman, he was explaining that to the woman, that you might find some hunk somewhere. And she looked at him and said, well, I can tell you one thing right now. I won't be marrying anybody else, but I might take up with them now.
1: That's true. I did, yes.
12: So you got, you know, your estate plan, I'm making a joke about it, but your estate plan helps with taking care of your children from maybe a previous marriage, or children in general. And it can be done where no blood, no money. So you don't have to necessarily worry about in-laws. You know, if your daughter's married someone that you don't quite like, or your son's married someone you don't quite like, you know, that it's not, you can leave it to your blood relatives, not necessarily the in-laws. So that's another thing, you know, that's going to be in that document. But there's other ancillary documents like a living will. You know, I had to have that for my mom. You know, mom never, never, never, ever wanted to be on life support. So if two doctors said that death was imminent, then we knew what the answer was. But we were not going to hook her up to machines just for the sake of keeping her alive. And when she did not want that. Now, even though you've got that document, very, very, very important, you pick a power of attorney that will fulfill your wishes.
2: River.
12: If you're picking the power of attorney and then they might say, I can't do it. I can't do it. They have the right to say no, even though you said to do it. They have the right to say no. So you got to make sure you pick the right person that's going to fulfill your wishes, if that's truly what your wishes are. Also, power of attorney for financial. If you've got an account that like your IRA or 401k, it's in your name. And, you know, that particular account is, you know, is not joint with anybody, can't be joint. They can have beneficiaries, but it can't be joint. Well, in a case like that, you've got to have a power of attorney that can actually get access to it and help pay for your expenses. Make the necessary decisions on the investing. Make sure that the withdrawals are being taken out every year based on the rules of the IRS and the government guidelines. A power of attorney document will do that. And again, other advanced directives as far as what type of care that you get. I mean, these are all very important documents, and everyone needs to have that that's listening to this show right now. Whether you go to a website and like a LegalZoom or something like that, we prefer that you work with an attorney, because if there was ever a dispute in probate court, your best witness is the attorney that drew the document up and said, this is what Mary wanted. This is what Bob's intent was. That's your best witness. Yeah. So in a case like that, you need consider that if you even think that there is a minute chance that there would be a problem at your passing, make sure an attorney does it. We can help you if you need help with any of that.
1: Yeah. If you don't do something, then you're going to cause quite a burden on those left behind. Yeah.
12: That's so important, what you just said, Melissa. That is so important. That directive inside of your legal documents is your permission.
1: Yeah.
12: It's your permission. And that's why it's important to give that permission to the kids. Give that permission that they know, I did what Mom wanted. I did what Dad wanted. That's so important.
1: It's
12: that's
1: huge. A good story. I mean, it means more to them than you realize. Yep. So let's talk about some of the missteps that we should try to avoid when it comes to our legacy plan.
12: Yeah. So basically, if you don't have any of the legal documents we just discussed, that's a huge misstep. You know, failing to plan is planning to fail. That's what Benjamin Franklin said. And he's right. You know, failing to have that proper document in place, you're then at the mercy of, like I said, the state of Georgia. What if the state of Georgia, you know, and again, we have that blended family situation. So let me give you another story. This was a story of an unexpected death, a heart attack. And that particular male passed away and he had his wife of 20 plus years. His name was the only name on the deed of the house. And the house was worth quite a bit of money because it was on a resort property. And he had children from a previous marriage. You know, based on Georgia law, she didn't get the house. She got part of the house.
2: The
12: kids from the first marriage got the other part of the house. Good luck with that.
1: Yeah.
12: That was tied up in courts. They thought about it. So that's because he had no will. So not having a durable power of attorney, you know, same issue. Go to your financial institution, go to your investment company, go to your 401k, go to your bank and say, I'm acting on Mom's behalf or Dad's behalf. They're not going to give you the time of day. They're not even going to tell you if there's an account there. They're not even going to tell you if there's a balance in there. You're going to find out nothing without that document. You're going to say, do you have a power of attorney? You need to send it to us. We'll have our attorneys look at it. So again, needs to be done properly and correctly. You know, we need to have our attorneys review it. And then we're going to sit there and say, yeah, well, we'll talk to you as if we're talking to Mom or Dad. And lastly, that healthcare, you know, directive as well. You know, again, you don't want to be caught in that situation. You know, what would Mom wanted me to do or Dad wanted me to do? Now I don't know what to do. So I'm sitting here grieving over having to make the decision. And that directive gives them the decision for them. So it's important.
1: 770-766-5611. So let's talk about ways to start creating that plan for people who are triggered and saying, wait a second, not me. Yeah. I don't want that.
12: So one thing, when folks come in to do their financial symphony retirement roadmap with us, you know, we're looking at all of this. So if you do need a referral, we can definitely refer you to a qualified estate planning attorney. If you already have one, just make sure your documents are up to date. And again, we can kind of walk you through almost like a family doctor would, and in general terms, you know, talk about things that you should consider and then let them actually do the advising or actually let them do the counseling, because that's what they do at being attorneys. Provide clear directives for your loved ones so that, you know, definitely, like some of my clients have, you know, if there was a specific item inside, you know, a knickknack or something, a precious moment or something, they would, on the bottom of that, they said that I want that to go to Mary. I want that to go to Sue. They have it on the bottom of that. Little things like that actually help us. That nothing legal about that, but it does make it easier at the time of passing. You know, make sure your beneficiaries are up to date on your accounts. Whoa, that's a big one. A lot of people miss sometimes. So these are just things that I would make sure you have in place.
1: Yeah. 770-766-5611. All right. Finally, let's talk about the importance of understanding the tax consequences of our financial decisions, especially when it comes to our legacy and inheritance goals.
12: Yeah. So you got to know what the tax laws are. Again, working with a holistic advisory firm, we're going to walk you through that, but you need to know what the laws are. So, you know, we know that with an inheritance, with an IRA, a 401k, anything that's pre-tax like that, we know that that money's got to be depleted out of those accounts within 10 years from the date of passing. That means there's taxes coming your way as the heir, as the beneficiary. So you want to, again, look at your situation and say, okay, how do I fix that for me to make sure I'm not going to be hit hammered hard with higher taxes just because I'm inheriting something. It's now affecting my tax bracket. It's affecting my write-offs. It's affecting, you know, future taxes on or future premiums on Medicare that I'm going to have to pay. There's a lot of, it trickles down to a lot of different areas that this inheritance might be. And that's why putting that estate plan together and understand what the ramifications of that is important. And folks, I can't tell you enough today that you got to act. You got to sit down and go over your specific unique situation to see where you're at. And I know that you're leaving here, you know, the show today thinking there's a lot of questions. My guess is
14: that you probably identify with some of the stories we have shared with you on today's show. Or maybe a particular question we covered struck a chord with you. Or perhaps we didn't cover something on your mind, but you have a burning financial question and you're wondering if we can help. This is how you can get a much more accurate look at your financial and retirement health. And it is how you can get answers to those burning questions that are on your mind. Melissa's going to tell you how to get in touch. We can't wait to visit with you soon.
1: 770-766-5611 is the number, or you can text the word visit to the same number, 770-766-5611. Well, we are out of time. So, Mark, I hope you have a fantastic week.
12: You too, Melissa. You have a great weekend. We look forward to talking to you again next weekend right here on Financial Symphony.
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17: It is 3 o'clock. Good afternoon. I'm Keith Cromwell. Our top story, well, a major ICE operation across the metro area leads to over 1,200 arrests. Agents called the operation Safe Community Atlanta and say they targeted those with criminal histories, including sex crimes, crimes against children, aggravated assault, drugs, and weapons charges. Now, in a statement, I said that they were 12 out of the 1,200 arrests, 700 were convicted or charged with crimes across the U.S. Well, this afternoon in Clayton County, a desperate search is underway for a missing child.
18: Pleas for help for the missing six-year-old began when someone called to say John Ross III had vanished from the Meadowview Apartments in Riverdale. The child, described as nonverbal with a developmental disability, was last seen wearing only a pair of blue shorts, no shoes or a shirt. It's not known who was supervising the child when the missing alert was filed. Dive teams are also assisting, searching a pond on the property. Little John Ross is just over 4 feet tall and weighs 50 pounds. After the call went out, neighbors joined in the search with authorities. Tina Douglas, 95.5 WSB.
17: Well, the fight leading to a shooting in downtown Atlanta. Officers responding to 50 Hurt Plaza this morning and found one man shot. He was taken to the hospital, though no word on his condition. Police are still investigating. They haven't released any information about a possible suspect there. Well, smoke in the cockpit forcing an emergency landing and evacuation at Hartsfield-Jackson Airport. Live ATC.net audio capturing the moments. Pilots radioed the situation to air traffic control.
19: Yep, Delta 2204, change of plans. We now have smoke in the back, and we need to deplane immediately.
17: That flight was a Boeing 757. It landed back in Atlanta, evacuated everybody on the emergency slides on the taxiway. 199 passengers were aboard. No one was hurt. The cause under investigation this afternoon. Well, we are starting to see a little drop in gas prices, at least here in Georgia. Our average price for a gallon of gas, well, $3.76 a gallon. That's down about 12 cents from this time last week, according to AAA. Gas prices, though, are about 20 cents higher than this time last month. By the way, the national average, $4.01 a gallon. Well, former President Joe Biden's cancer has spread, according to his son, Hunter. Correspondent Stephen Portnoy has more.
20: In an interview with the BBC, Hunter Biden says his father's prostate cancer, which had spread to his bones, has now gone further. Hunter Biden says his father's cancer is now very painful and very debilitating, but he says the 83-year-old former president is still out there doing his thing. Asked about this, Biden's office declined to comment.
17: It is 3:03. We'll give you an update here on traffic and weather next.
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17: It is 3:05. Let's get an update now on traffic and weather. We start in the 24-hour traffic center. Jay Holloway, how's the roads looking this afternoon?
3: Hey, Keith, heads up for a crash on the downtown connector, 7585 northbound near University Avenue, exit 244. This is adding to the traffic woes already in place, starting back near 166. So you better to take Metropolitan Parkway to head further north into the metro area. And also on the South DeKalb side, 285 northbound, a little bit of blockage there as well. If you're coming around the corner from exit 48 Flatshows Road and Callan Road, this gets better after you cross the I-20 exchange and reach Glenwood Road at exit 44. More to follow there from the Trustdale.com Traffic Center. Triple Team Traffic, 95.5 WSB.
9: I'm Channel 2 Action News Chief Meteorologist Brad Nitz. Low 90s with some isolated showers and storms this afternoon into the evening hours. The strongest storms in northeast Georgia, but some of those in the metro area, of course, could have gusty winds, cloud to ground lightning, and some heavy rain leading to ponding on the roads. We'll have scattered showers and storms back Monday, high 90.
17: And we are tracking one kind of intense storm right now in parts of northern Paulding County, southern Bartow County. We'll keep an eye on it for you there. The rest of us, we are dealing with the heat this afternoon. We've got 92 degrees right now in Cartersville. 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It is 89 in Midtown Atlanta. We got another news update here for you in about a half hour at 3:30, though breaking news when it happens. I'm Keith Cromwell, 95.5 WSB.
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25: 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We're presented by Wellstar Health System. I'm your host, Dr. Bruce Feinberg. And we talked on the last show about the fact that it is back to school. And one of the things we wanted to do this year that we haven't really focused on in the past is having some pediatric topics. One, because it's a kid time of year. We're thinking about our kids. We're thinking about them going to school, whether they're our kids or our grandkids. We're thinking about the things that change when they go to school. And so all the exposures, because they, you know, maybe in a much broader group of exposures when they're back in a large school environment. We think about shots and physicals and things they may need because they're often timed with back to school year. So there's a lot that has to do with kids. And so we thought a pediatric focused time of year, and we'd have a couple pediatric shows. And so today is part of that sequence. And we've got Dr. Jeffrey Aaron of WellStar. He is a pediatric ear, nose, and throat surgeon. You know, when did everything get so specialized that there's a pediatric ear, nose, and throat, not just an ear, nose, and throat? When I think about tubes being placed in ears and, you know, tonsillectomies, they were done by general surgeons when I was a kid. They weren't even done by ear, nose, and throat surgeons. So much has changed, and we'll get into some of those changes and the bigger picture of pediatric ENT on today's show. And you know, probably we'll dispel some myths. I don't know, you know, your age as a listener, and but I can tell you that by growing up, it was I as a kid remember 5, 6, 7 years old that I anticipated it was like rite of passage that at some point I was going to have tubes in my ear and at some point I was going to have a tonsillectomy. And my buddies who had a tonsillectomy, it's the, you know, best thing ever, ice cream for a week. And it was like kind of a thing. And now I'm further away from it, but I've got kids who have kids, and it doesn't seem like tonsillectomies and tubes in ears are like quite as common as I remember them being. Is it just my faulty memory or is it really something that's different? We'll talk about that. We'll talk about some common idioms and expressions like being tongue-tied, which actually have to do with a pediatric anomaly that is medically managed and with surgery. We'll talk about that because it actually is a real thing that comes up. And much, much more as we get into the world of pediatric ear, nose, and throat surgery and ear, nose, and throat disease management. So that's what we'll get in today. Dr. Aaron attended Indiana University for medical school, University of Alabama for residency and fellowship, and he specializes in caring for children with ear, nose, and throat conditions, passionate about helping parents navigate issues that can significantly impact a child's development. And again, it's sometimes, although we think ear, nose, and throat, it starts to impact things like sleep and language and communication skills and even quality of life. So there's a lot to this, more than maybe what you might be thinking if you just heard kids and ears and nose. He's a dad and family man, and he plays bass. I've mentioned before that my son is a professional bass player, so that's how we spent the first, you know, 10 minutes talking. Loves barbecue. I have all of my kids are in that world, and he actually does his own, and pulled pork is his specialty. I don't know. I'd probably put brisket and ribs above pulled pork.
0: I'm still a fan of those, too. We do a good job of that as well.
25: All right. Ooh. And do you have like an egg smoker, or do you have an old-fashioned one?
0: I'm a big green egg guy. And
25: oh, you know, okay. Lots
0: being
25: to talk
0: Atlanta,
25: about.
0: Yes.
25: All right. So we have downtime. We may be doing some egg talk, but we'll see. All right. Learn more about him and the broader WellStar program at wellstar.org. And so let's get into it. As we often do, you know, on the weekend shows, many of you end up listening to the whole show and not just while you're in the car. And with that, I love when you get to know a little bit more about kind of the personal journeys. What gets somebody? At what point in their life do they know they want to be a doctor? At what point do they know they want to be a surgeon? At what point do they know they want to be a pediatric ENT? How does that all make sense? And that's what I love to start with. So we're going to start with your personal journey. So when does it begin, or when would you think about it began?
0: Well, you know, when I went into college, I wanted to do something in the helping profession. And I was actually a psychology major, thought I wanted to do psychiatry, and got in their orientation day, and they're like, you realize you need to go to med school for that. And I said, okay, sure, whatever, no big deal, not realizing what I was actually getting myself into. And a couple years into that journey, I got lucky and landed a job as a medical assistant in a local ENT's office in my hometown in Indiana. And really got me into the clinic and brought me to the operating room. And all of a sudden, I was like, whoa.
25: What kind of practice was that?
0: He was a general ENT.
25: General ENT.
0: But he also did some facial plastics.
25: Right.
0: And so...
25: And as a general ENT, he was doing kids as well.
0: He was
25: as
0: doing some pediatrics, mainly adults, but some pediatrics. And at that point, I would say that pediatrics really wasn't on the forefront of my mind of, you know, that's the route I wanted to go.
25: At that point, you're still single?
0: Still single, yes. Yeah. And, you know, I'm looking at this and thinking, man, I really enjoy this surgical aspect. And really, since college, I knew that I wanted to be an otolaryngologist and ENT surgeon. So fast forward, go to medical school. I realize while I'm there, you know, ENT is so much more than tubes and tonsils, and had a chance to do some research within hearing loss and speech acquisition. and learned a lot about cochlear implants. And then at that point, it was kind of looking at, all right, I'm really into music, and you know, I played bass and almost, you know, dropped out of college a few times thinking about, you know, do I want to become a musician and go that route? And all of a sudden now I'm looking at it like, hey, this career path could also include music and listening and really kind of get into that aspect as well. And so it really just kind of solidified what I wanted to do in kind of professional way. And ended up matching in otolaryngology and ended up in Birmingham at the University of Alabama, Birmingham. And during that time, towards the end of my residency, which is 5 years, I sort of realized I really enjoyed working with the kids. You know, the kids have unique problems.
2: This is interesting. I would have thought that you do pediatrics first. You don't. You do general surgery first.
0: ENT
2: surgery.
0: Exactly.
2: Which starts as general, like your first year or two.
0: Yeah. At that point, it still was half general surgery and right. ENT, and now it's

0: So I'm technically board certified in general otolaryngology as well as pediatric otolaryngology.
1: Got it. So now, today, do you have to still go through general to get to peds, or you can go right into peds?
0: You still have to do
1: general. You still do the same. Because it's a lot of years. I mean, people don't realize, it's 4 years of college and then 4 years of med school. And now if you add the two together, what, seven years?
0: Yeah.
1: Yeah.
0: Yeah, exactly. And most pediatric fellowships are 1 to 2 years. So, right. You're looking at, quick math.
1: 15 years.
0: Yeah, exactly.
1: Yeah, 15 years. Yeah. And we talked about, in fellowship and in residency, you do get paid, but you get paid pretty much minimum wage type income.
0: Right.
1: Yeah. So, I don't think people realize, because obviously, and not defending any of us who are doctors, but just that the commitment is like a huge commitment. When doctors get bashed, and I'm often defending them, and in our current era where there's a lot of doctor bashing and people without any medical training kind of think they know better. But you're making this incredible commitment. You know, you're obviously bright enough. You could do a lot of different things, and you could go right into business, after undergrad or a master's, but you're talking about another 7-8 years of additional training beyond what could have set you up in life financially to make that commitment. And I got off a little bit of my soapbox.
0: And you're absolutely right. I think, as I talk to my friends, we all have sort of this passion for whether it's pediatric ENT or something else within medicine. And, sometimes I think, well, what else could I do? And it's kind of realize, this is what I enjoy doing. And it's got its ups and downs, just like any profession. And you understand that. And it's, but at the end of the day, it's very rewarding. And I find that to be what kind of keeps driving me and my colleagues.
1: I think, regrets from most doctors. The fact that they deferred a lot of income for a lot of years, but the reward they got is hard to explain.
0: Right.
1: To be trusted by people, by the parents, by the kids, depending on their age, literally with their lives in your hands. I mean, it's a remarkable thing to be in.
0: Yeah, and it's enjoyable, especially now having kids of my own. I see these other families out in the community. We run into them at restaurants and, at school. And, it's an amazing thing to see those kids doing well. Especially if they've had a bunch of ear infections or tonsil problems or whatever the case may be, seeing them continue to grow and progress. And that's the rewarding part of it.
1: All right. So at this point, it's all Southeast, and now it comes, you've finished all your training, you got to make a decision. Mm-hmm. It's no longer a match. Now you're actually in the driver's seat. Where do I want to practice and who wants me?
0: Right. Exactly. And, my wife is listening currently, and we had this conversation at that point. We were dating, and she was would like to stay in the Southeast, and so that's how we ended up in Atlanta. There was some job opportunities, and
1: so how many did you look at? Because Southeast is pretty broad.
0: Yeah, I actually looked across the U.S. at that point, and there was, I think I probably interviewed probably like 5 different places at that.
1: Yeah, I mean, I did the same thing, again, it's like sometimes, different than I think many other where you get recruited, even if you're a professional, there's a law firm you clerked with or interned with, and that's where you're likely going to go, or, you're like, being tested for, are you a fit? But with medicine, like when you get that point, it's like, where am I going and how many am I going to look at before I, pull the switch?
0: Right, right. And, Atlanta has a lot of great things and a lot of great opportunities for growth and living, and I don't miss living in the snow. Being from the Midwest and North, and a little hot right now, but otherwise, it's been a great place to raise my family.
1: Well, it's better than being on the coast with that higher humidity, and we'd have 1,000 feet of elevation. I mean, I don't know. I went through a second kind of career change where I started thinking, do I still want to stay here? Mm-hmm. And, went to the Northeast, went to the Northwest. I had this idea, check things out, and I don't know. There's kind of no place like home.
0: Right.
1: When you're in Atlanta. I'm not sure it's like that everywhere. Maybe it is. All right, so we're coming to a break. We'll be back on the weekly checkup in just a bit. Stay with us.
2: It's 318 in the Trustdale.com traffic center. All eyes on the west side, right lane blockage on the inner and outer loops of 285 north and southbound near exit 9 and MLK on the west side, and also total blockage for 285 in both directions in the northwest corner for Cobb County all weekend long. Normal pattern resuming at 5 a.m. tomorrow morning, Monday, in time for the rush hour commute. Jay Holloway, Triple Team Traffic, 95.5 WSB.
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0: 90s, humid with some isolated storms this afternoon and evening, locally gusty winds and heavy rain. We'll dry up overnight down to Monday morning's low of 74, a partly cloudy start to the day, scattered afternoon storms, Monday's rain chance 40%, high 90.
1: Shoemate, the official air conditioning of Atlanta.
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10: 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I'm Dr. Bruce Feinberg, your host, and I'm live today with Dr. Jeffrey Aaron, a pediatric ear, nose, and throat specialist at WellStar. Join the conversation. 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All right, so we're kind of working with our guest, Dr. Jeffrey Aaron, a pediatric ear, nose, and throat, and talking about his personal journey. And we've gotten to the point where he's finished his training, and he and his wife, at that point, fiance, making the decision that they want to stay in the Southeast. They come to Atlanta, and now he's practicing pediatric ear, nose, and throat in Atlanta. And so then my next question is, so tell me about like a week in your life. Like, what is it you actually do every day?
11: Yeah, so what's great about being a surgeon is that it varies from week to week. But, you know, generally speaking, I do 3 days of office seeing patients. And that can be anything from your new patients and return visits, established patients. And there can be a lot of procedures throughout the day in a clinic. You know, whether
10: those are outpatient procedures done right in the office?
11: Yeah, exactly. So tongue tie releases, we do some ear tubes in office.
10: We're going to explain, by the way, all these things. Yeah. But we're just right now, it's a short segment. We're just going to list them.
11: Yeah. And so that's 3 days a week. And then 2 days a week, I'm in the operating room. And it's a mixture of outpatient surgery primarily and some patients that, you know, are inpatient, you know, whether we're on call. And so that variety is it's fun for me because then there's nothing routine. You know, everything is, it changes every week in what you get into.
10: And that typical office day is like a 9-to-5 office day, or do you have inpatients that you have to go see before you start or after you're finished?
11: Yeah, typically it's just an office day. We have clinics throughout the metro area. For example, I go to Roswell, up in Cherokee County, Marietta. So it really depends on where I'm at, whether or not anyone's in the hospital at Kennestone. And I have a partner that I work with, and so we'll work together on
10: right. The days you're on campus, you take care of his, and when
11: exactly,
10: you're,
11: exactly.
10: When you're, I got it. And but all the bigger surgery, if you're like in the OR, mm-hmm. you do that only at the main campus.
11: Yeah. So I actually operate at several outpatient surgery centers. Throughout the system, but you know, if we have to do any sort of admission work, it's going to be at Kennestone.
10: Yeah.
11: So bigger procedures end up there.
10: All right. And you mentioned a lot of things that just to, you know, remind people about tubes in ears, and we're going to talk about that and explain what that is and why. Why do like adults not have tubes in their ears, or do they? And when would that be? And same thing that tongue tied. Tongue tied is not just, you know, trying to, you know, not mutilate your speech when you're trying to, but it actually started because adults were mutilating their speech and there was a reason for it that had to do with an anatomic variant. And we'll get into that as well. So we've got things to cover in this next long segment, which we're going to come to in just after this following break. Once again, we're live today with Dr. Jeffrey Aaron, a pediatric ear, nose, and throat from WellStar. And we're going to be back in just a bit to get into kind of the meat of these things. And those who are listening, get in the queue. We've got our first caller in, and we'll start with Kevin when we get back.
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17: It is 3:30. Good afternoon. I'm Keith Cromwell. Our top story. Well, one man is in the Cobb County Jail this afternoon after a missing child turns up dead in Marietta.
18: 2-year-old Messiah Harris is found by law enforcement in the woods near an apartment complex off Franklin Gateway. Marietta Police Officer Chuck McPhillamy says the body was loosely covered with dirt and vegetation. When Cobb County 911 got a call from Dyron Keith that the child was missing, they realized his statements weren't adding up.
19: When officers arrived, some of the initial information seemed inconsistent.
18: Keith was the boyfriend of the 2-year-old's mom and was watching the child at the time. He's charged with concealing the death and making false statements. Mary Ryan Howarth, 95.5 WSB.
17: Well, we just checked, and Clayton County Police, they're still searching for a missing 6-year-old. Now, police say John Ross III is 4'2" and 50 pounds. He was last seen in blue shorts, but he didn't have on a shirt or shoes. Officials say Ross is nonverbal and has a developmental disability. Anyone with information is asked to call 911 there. Well, U.S. Immigration and Customs Enforcement says it expects every officer and agent in the field to be equipped with body cameras by the end of August. Now, it's a rapid expansion that could provide an unprecedented visual record of the federal government's immigration enforcement operations. But whether the public will get to see that footage remains largely up to ICE. Its body-worn camera policy allows ICE leadership to withhold or indefinitely delay footage after serious injury or deaths in custody. Well, in DeKalb County, aviation program is coming for students.
20: High school juniors and seniors can get hands-on flight training through the Youth Aviation Program. Over the next year, DeKalb County students can work toward earning their own private pilot license. Commissioner Dr. Ladina Bolton hopes to expose between 4,000 to 8,000 kids to aviation careers.
21: And see what their options are beyond the traditional careers that they normally hear about.
20: Bolton says training will take place at the county's PDK Airport. Jordan Brown, 95.5 WSB.
17: It is 3:32. We have a live coverage of traffic and weather coming up next.
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17: It is now 3:34. Let's get an update on traffic and weather. We start in the 24-hour traffic center. AJ Holloway.
0: Hey, Keith, the 25 southbound in Tucker, right lane blockage for repairs near the exit for North Lake Parkway there on the inner loop, and also elsewhere in the cab, 25 northbound in Decatur, a tap of the brakes on the outer loop. It's a little bit of slower speed as you're coming around the bend from Flatshows Candler Road on the south end. It gets better as you hit I-20, and also still plenty of activity going on both sides of the downtown connector, 75-85. Northbound, that is, coming out of South Atlanta. It's very, very busy and crowded from 166 up to I-20 interchange. The best option will be Metropolitan Parkway there. From the Trustdale.com Traffic Center, Triple Team Traffic, 95.5 WSB.
1: I'm Channel 2 Action News Chief Meteorologist Brad Nitz. Low 90s, humid, with some isolated storms this afternoon and evening. Locally gusty winds and heavy rain. We'll dry up overnight, down to Monday morning's low of 74. A partly cloudy start to the day. Scattered afternoon storms. Monday's rain chance 40%. High 90.
17: It is 89 degrees right now in Mableton. We've got 92 in Covington. 88 right now in Midtown Atlanta. 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I'm Keith Cromwell, 95.5 WSB.
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10: 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We're live today in the studio. I've got Dr. Jeffrey Aaron, a pediatric ENT from Wellstar, with me. And we're going to get to the phones. We're going to get into kind of the meat of the work that Jeff does. And so, but we'll start with the phones and we'll speak to Kevin. Hey, Kevin.
5: Hey, guys. Can you hear me okay?
10: We can.
11: Yes.
5: Great. I appreciate you taking my call. Yeah, obviously I'm not a kid. But
10: well, you are.
5: I got a cold. I don't know. It was about 6 weeks ago. Just a lot of congestion, and I just didn't feel it. It was only a couple of days. It was a short stint, but I have yet to regain my sense of taste, which is just bizarre. And I don't believe it was COVID. I had COVID. I did lose my taste for about a month or so, got it back, but it was just a short, 48 hour thing, ran a small fever, but for some reason I just can't taste. And I thought, well,
10: and how long has it been now?
5: It's been about 6 weeks.
10: All right. Because you mentioned with COVID, it was about a month, and I'm just trying to have comparison, that if you're prone to, and I don't know what I'm talking about at this point, but I'm just like, logic would say, if it took you a month, maybe it was 6 weeks before, maybe you're going to have that same kind of a course. But anyway, we've got a specialist, and even though you're not a kid, even maybe at heart, but not certainly in terms of the work that our guest does, I thought it was interesting only to talk to you, only because the bigger picture is that when we think of ear, nose, and throat, we typically think structural things. But yet taste and smell and hearing are all very much a part of the work that they do. And I thought it'd be interesting kind of not to lose track of that. It's not just for kind of the anatomic things that get fixed, but it's also that to the diagnostic workup of these other problems that may involve a surgical procedure. Sorry.
11: Yeah. And, what's interesting is, there was a lot about this in the news, obviously, the last few years with COVID. And, interestingly enough, we've seen a lot less of that loss of taste and smell over the last few years with how COVID has mutated. I still see some kids that have this. And, sometimes it can be a very short period. Sometimes it can be very long. And one of the interesting things is that a lot of what we taste actually comes from our sense of smell. And so when you lose that sense of smell, and going through testing, seeing your otolaryngologist, that they can also see, do a little test to see if you're smelling anything. And I think a lot of times we find that it's actually the sense of smell that's gone, and that can be from, you know, injury to the olfactory nerve. It could just be swelling. Sometimes it's, you know, chronic allergies, polyps. There can be a lot of different things that prevent the ability of you know, smell from occurring. And so, you know, I think if it's still going on, it's worthwhile to get that checked out because an ENT would like to probably scope and take a look deeper in the nose and see if there's anything else structurally going on, or is it something that may just take some time for it to resolve.
10: And so typically, if you're going to give guidance, even to like a primary care doctor who's calling you, and do you say if it persists more than 2 weeks, if it persists more than 6 weeks, do you have like guidance in terms of when do you pull that trigger?
11: Yeah, 6 to 8 weeks is usually when we typically will end up seeing kids that that it's been going on for, especially if they're not having other symptoms like congestion.
10: And then, you know, going back to COVID, because it's the, you know, I guess the most significant example we've had in recent years. Yeah. And so everybody has a lot of experience, especially the specialists do, who've seen, saw a lot of it. How, you know, did everybody recover? Did, you know, was it 90% of patients recovered? And, you know, what was that time frame typically when it was viral induced?
11: Yeah. And, you know, that was so interesting because there was a lot of variance in how people recovered, whether it was full recovery and how quickly that was. You know, one of the things that we had it's found, and there's some really good research on this, is that there is smell retraining where you can actually buy kits online that have different scents to it, and you can, you know, work at it at home, just like physical therapy almost, right, for your nose.
10: You basically have a box of scents, and you smell the scent.
11: Yeah, trying to.
10: And you do a blindfolded then, and you try to see if you can do recovery.
11: Just trying to repeat exposure to it, and that has shown to help. And typically when I see these kids, I'll put them on some nasal steroid sprays and, you know, try to help, you know, open up the nasal passages as much as I can medically. And then sometimes that down the line ends up leading to us getting, you know, either some sort of scan, CT or MRI to make sure there's not something else going on, you know, more nefarious for the reason for loss of smell.
10: Although I'm going to guess that's in a very small minority that.
11: Thankfully, yes.
10: Right.
11: Yep.
10: All right. Kevin, what do you think?
5: Yeah, I was hoping that I could find something that I might be able to reestablish my sense of smell. So you're thinking I can order maybe a kit online and maybe retrain or see if I can, maybe that might be a first step before I come in to see the doctor?
11: Yeah, that, and you know, you can always do over-the-counter nasal steroid sprays that are available without a prescription. And then, you know, again, if that's not getting better, you know, I would say next few weeks, you probably need to get that evaluated.
5: Okay, well, I'll try the kit and the spray, and if that doesn't work, I'll give you a shout.
11: Sounds good.
10: Love it.
5: All
10: thanks.
5: Guys.
10: Appreciate the call. All right, so when your staff says that you got a 57-year-old who wants an appointment, you'll know to direct Kevin to one of your associates on the adult side.
11: You know, what's funny is that some of our offices are shared with the adult ENTs as well, and there's been a couple occasions where they need someone seen right away, and I've cleaned out some earwax and some 80-year-olds. So it happens from time to time, but generally I don't see too many adult patients.
10: So between, you know, of the three senses we were talking about, taste and smell and hearing, which of those is the more common in terms of what you end up dealing with day-to-day in kids?
11: A lot of hearing, just because we see a lot of kids with ear infections and fluid in the ears, and they come in for whether it's, you know, parents are noticing something's off or, you know, there's speech concerns. A lot of times we see kids for, you know, hearing evaluation to make sure that's not the reason for their speech concerns.
10: Mm-hmm. So you do audiology with the kids too?
11: Yes. Yes. We have on-staff audiologists who are pediatric trained as well. And so they're really good at working with these kids and getting a good quality hearing test for them.
10: All right. So I got to tell you a story and then get your feedback. So I don't know if it's still done, but when I was a kid in grade school, we would get an annual hearing test. Mm-hmm. You would be called out of the room and you'd go down the hall, and I don't know who the person was. Let's just say it was the school nurse, and there'd be a little black box in front of her, and I'd get a set of headphones to wear, and I'm supposed to raise my right hand or my left hand where I heard the noise. And I just remember, I don't know, 6, 7, 8, I think I flunked that test every year. And maybe after the second time or the third time, they called my parents, and because it's clearly not just a question of paying attention. It's like, it seems like I have a deficit, and my parents said they're not aware of any problem, but they wanted my parents to take me to the pediatrician. So I remember going into the pediatrician, Arthur Wiederman, and he was kind of a kibitzer, cut up, and he brings my mother back with me, and he's talking to me, and then he tells me, I need to talk to your mom for a second after he does his exam, and they leave the office. But the fact that after the exam, I'm a little uncomfortable as an 8-year-old. Like, you know, why is he talking to my mother now?
6: Right.
10: And he's whispering to her in the hallway, but I'm hearing what he's saying. And I know I'm not, you know, or whatever it was. And he comes back in with my mother and said, so Mrs. Feinberg, let me just tell you, the problem with these hearing tests they do in schools is they're dog whistles, and dogs can't whistle. And he laughed, this big belly laugh, and he made a joke out of it.
6: Yeah.
10: Now, obviously, he didn't think anything of that, but a couple things come to mind. One, are hearing tests still routine in grade school? And audiology, I think, is far more advanced than what was being done at that point in time. But I believe that I've always had a deficit, and when I finally got to be in practice, I had an ENT in the same building. And we became friendly. I went over for my free audiology, which he suggested, and I had, you know, high frequency loss. Mm-hmm. And then, you know, that was when I was 40, and now, you know, at some point in the last 2 years, it was, I had been tested 5 years ago, and I tried hearing aids, wasn't convinced there was benefit. A year or two ago, I like got tested again. It's like, okay, I'm going to give this a serious try. And I did. Now I'm on hearing aids, or with hearing aids, or however you
6: right.
10: say that.
6: Yeah.
10: And they need like a thing. Like with the earbud, it's just an earbud. Hearing aids is a lot. Too many syllables, too many letters. We need a thing for them. But anyway, getting back. So our kids tested, and I'm curious, like how often is that how it all starts?
11: Yeah, and they are. They're tested at school. They're tested at their pediatrician's office. And in most cases, to what you just brought up, they're actually hearing screening tests. And so that is what I tell families when they come in, because we do see a lot of kids that get these screening tests and they fail. And, you know, these tests are made to cast a wide net so that they're catching every kid that does have hearing loss and not missing any of them. In that process, though, you're going to get some kids that have normal hearing. Now, whether that's because they had an ear infection that day or a cold or, you know, Junior just didn't want to pay attention, whatever the case may be. And, you know, those tests are quick, they're short. But then they can come to our office then and get a very, you know, complete test, and that can give better information. And, you know, thankfully, a lot of times it is just because they caught them on a bad day and, you know, it's actually a false positive. But we do catch some kids that do have hearing loss for whatever reason, whether it be fluid in the ears, or, you know, we have some kids that do have, you know, congenital sensory neural hearing loss, meaning that the hearing loss is in the inner ear itself. And then that's where we can actually come in and help them.
10: And could that go as far as a cochlear implant?
11: It can, depending on how severe it is.
10: And that's something you would be doing surgically.
11: Yes, exactly.
10: That is a surgical procedure that you do.
11: Now, that is reserved for kids with, you know, severe to profound hearing loss.
10: Right.
11: So thankfully, that's not very common.
10: So do you do one a year?
11: I'm trying to think. Last year, we did about 15 to 20, I think.
10: Oh, I mean, I'm just trying to get a sense of how rare is rare. Yeah. I don't want to scare anybody who's listening, but, you know, but the amazing thing about it is it's a procedure that's giving hearing back that wasn't available 20, 30 years ago.
11: Exactly.
10: Yeah.
11: And, you know, a lot of these kids that we are doing cochlear implants on, they're babies, they're infants. You know, now the cochlear implants are now indicated down to 6 to 9 months, depending on the manufacturer.
10: How do they even determine that there's a problem at that age?
11: Yeah. So in Georgia and a lot of places, and I think throughout the whole U.S. now, there is universal hearing screening. So baby's born, they're going to get a hearing test. If they're not passing that hearing test, then they end up with us for a more detailed exam to determine if there is hearing loss. The other really interesting thing is...
10: I'm going to have you hold the thought on this one because we're going to go to break.
11: All right.
10: And it's a great tease. I think cochlear implants are fascinating. And I think people are seeing them more, and hopefully they're getting more used to seeing them. But but I do want to understand a little bit better how they work. So when we come back... Not just finishing the thought you're having, but I actually want to know a little bit more about them.
11: Perfect.
10: So with that, we'll take a break. We'll be back in the weekly checkup. Stay with us.
0: .348 in the Trustdale.com traffic center. That's up at 25 northbound in Decatur. A crash on the outer loop just past the I-20 interchange has a left lane wiped out. A slow rolling coming out of South DeKalb beginning near exit 48 Flat Shoals and Candler Road. And also 75 southbound with a crash near the north side drive exit. Looks like they're getting over to the right shoulder, so a tap of the brakes if you're coming in, getting ready to approach the downtown connect to 7585 southbound. Might be a better option to slide over to north side drive if you're coming in from the 75 late to avoid getting caught up behind the crash here. Jay Holloway, Triple Team Traffic, 95.5 WSB.
1: I'm Channel 2 Action News Chief Meteorologist Brad Nitz. Low 90s with some isolated showers and storms this afternoon into the evening hours. The strongest storms in northeast Georgia, but some of those in the metro area, of course, could have gusty winds, cloud to ground lightning, and some heavy rain leading to ponding on the roads. We'll have scattered showers and storms back Monday, high 90.
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0: Welcome back to the Weekly Checkup. I'm your host, Dr. Bruce Feinberg. Today, we're live with Dr. Jeffrey Aaron, a pediatric ear, nose, and throat surgeon at WellStar. We're taking your calls, 404-872-0750. And I know there are adults out there with ear, nose, and throat problems, and I promise you we will have an adult ear, nose, and throat doctor in not very long here as a guest, but it is a pediatric ear, nose, and throat. Now, there are pediatric and adult problems like allergies, which are kind of universal, and happy to have those discussions. But if it's specific, like, you know, you're 60 and you also have not had a sense of smell for 10 years, that's really outside of what we wanted to cover today. So I want to thank you, everyone, always, for giving us a call and being part of the experience. But for today, let's try to keep either very general ear, nose, and throat topics or specific to kids. And with that, let's get back to the conversation. So we were talking about hearing loss, and we were talking about implants. And so it is kind of the most extreme kind of procedure, but it actually does work. It's relatively new in the kind of the modern era of medicine. What's happening and how is it working?
1: Yeah, so the cochlear implant, what we do is a surgical procedure where we actually insert an electrode into the inner ear. So the cochlea itself, the little snail.
0: So let's explain that yeah. And a little bit of that anatomy.
1: Yeah. So when we hear.
0: Outer ear, middle ear.
1: Yeah, when we hear, sounds are coming through our ear canal and vibrating off the eardrum. And that then moves the three little ear bones, what we call the ossicles, that connect the eardrum to the inner ear, the cochlea. And then at that point, it starts vibrating fluid within the inner ear that triggers little hair cells that connect to the nerve. And that's how we get hearing. With a cochlear implant, we're sort of bypassing most of that mechanism by placing an electrode directly into the inner ear. We're stimulating the nerve and those little hair fibers along it, and we can actually do it for different frequencies.
0: This is getting a more sophisticated tool.
1: Exactly.
0: As we get, okay.
1: Exactly. So we can do low to high frequencies to create more of a natural sound. And so this is placed in the inner ear. We have a little magnet that sits underneath it, and then there's an external component that then connects to the outside, and that's our microphone. And so that transmits the information.
0: It's like a mechanical ear.
1: Exactly.
0: Right.
1: Exactly. And we know that...
0: And that can't be inserted in the ear itself.
1: Correct. Well, it's on the outside. It's part of it's on the outside behind the ear, and then it goes into the inner ear itself.
0: Right. I know. I'm just thinking, like, I can see where, as the technology keeps improving, it'd be like a hearing aid. It would actually be inside the ear, and, you know, so it's not something that's surgically on the outside.
1: Right.
0: But, all right. So we have to go to break again, unfortunately. So we may talk a little bit more about the cochlear implant because I think it's just fascinating. But we will come back. We'll just get a quick snapshot on like what it does, like how it takes people who are what level of deafness and gives them what level of hearing. I'm just curious. I don't know, and I want to find out. So stay with us. More on that and a bunch more. We'll be back on the Weekly Checkup.
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12: Good afternoon. It is 4 o'clock. I'm Keith Cromer with our top story. Well, DeKalb County is the latest in a growing number of investigations involving flock camera safety misuse in Georgia. This report is all new this hour.
13: 8 DeKalb County Police Department employees are suspended for misusing the Flock Safety Automatic License Plate Reader System. DeKalb PD says the violations came up in its routine audit so they can identify misuse and take action when it happens. None of the 8 officers have been fired and are facing no criminal charges. While concerns grow in Atlanta and around the U.S. about privacy misuse and mistakes, the national organization DFLOC is organizing a week of action against automatic license plate readers starting on August 16th. Mary Ryan Howarth, 95.5 WSB.
12: Well, 5 people were hurt after a speedboat crash in Bartow County. Officials say a boat was participating in an event there on Lake Allertuna when it hit the shore at a very high rate of speed. All 5 people, they were thrown from the boat into the water. They were all rushed to the hospital with very serious injuries, officials say. The Georgia Department of Natural Resources is investigating this crash. Well, an arrest after a deadly boating tragedy in the New York City harbor that killed a woman and a child. We have new details this hour from Andrew Dimebert.
14: Police say a 5-month-old baby girl and a 27-year-old woman are dead after a boat capsized late last night near the Statue of Liberty. Investigators say 12 other people were on board and they were rescued and taken to the hospital with minor injuries. Our ABC station in New York, WABC, reports the boat operator was arrested and charged with reckless endangerment. The Coast Guard is also looking into whether the trip may have been operating as an illegal charter. Both the Coast Guard and the NYPD are investigating why the boat overturned.
12: Well, the fight leading to a shooting in downtown Atlanta. Officers responding to 50 Hurt Plaza this morning. They found one man shot. He was taken to the hospital, though no word on his condition. Atlanta police saying they are investigating, though they haven't released any details about a possible suspect there. Well, for a second day in a row, rescue crews are out in Clayton County. They're looking for a missing special needs 6-year-old.
15: Police say John Ross III disappeared from an apartment complex off of Riverdale Road. Police, fire, and canines canvassed the area around the property for hours looking for him. Neighbors also joined in the search. Police say the child is nonverbal and has a learning impairment. He's just over 4 feet tall and weighs 50 pounds. Crews are focusing on a pond near the apartments while family and friends hold out hope that he'll be found. Tina Douglas, 95.5 WSB.
12: And DeKalb County is adding an aviation program for students.
16: High school juniors and seniors can get hands-on flight training through the Youth Aviation Program. Over the next year, DeKalb County students can work toward earning their own private pilot license. Commissioner Dr. Ladina Bolton hopes to expose between 4,000 to 8,000 kids to aviation careers.
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16: 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Jordan Brown, 95.5 WSB.
12: It is 4:03. We'll give you an update here on traffic and weather next.
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12: It is now 4:05. We've got live team coverage of traffic and weather for you here. Let's start in the 24-hour traffic center. Jay Holloway has our Sunday afternoon roads looking right now.
23: Hey, Keith, the total blockage for 285 northbound in the Cobb County corner has a reroute with your name on it. No motion on the 285 north and southbound for repair work between Paces Ferry Road and South Atlanta Road. The workaround is 75 to Interstate 20 in either direction. If you're coming in eastbound from Alabama, or if you're coming down southbound from Tennessee, this work zone will not be reopened or finished, shall I say, until tomorrow morning, time for rush hour at 5 a.m. From the Trustdale.com Traffic Center, Triple Team Traffic, 95.5 WSB.
24: I'm Channel 2 Action News Chief Meteorologist Brad Nitz. Low 90s with some isolated showers and storms this afternoon into the evening hours. The strongest storms in northeast Georgia, but some of those in the metro area, of course, could have gusty winds, cloud to ground lightning, and some heavy rain leading to ponding on the roads. We'll have scattered showers and storms back Monday, high 90.
12: It is 89 degrees right now in Dunwoody. We have 88 in Kennesaw, 89 degrees too right here in Midtown Atlanta. 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I'm Keith Cromo, 95.5 WSB.
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0: 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We're presented by Wellstar Health System. I am your host, Dr. Bruce Feinberg, and we are live in the studio today with Dr. Jeffrey Aaron, and we are talking pediatric ear, nose, and throat. We've got another call on. We're talking about cochlear implants. We're going to get back to them in just a bit, but we're going to take this call from William now and extend the subject matter of our conversations. Hey, William.
1: Hey, gentlemen.
0: William, hello. If you could be a little louder, I don't know where you are in relation to your phone.
1: I am on the highway. I didn't want to miss you guys, so I pulled off to the same place.
0: All right. That's great. Maybe if you could speak up a little bit more, it'd be great.
1: Yeah, can you hear me better now?
0: Yes.
1: Yeah. Okay. So approximate 14, 17-year-old nephew and niece, that IQ is both off the chart, you know, grade-wise, but their speech is really, really difficult to understand, and it's not just grandmother and me, it's their parents. They've actually taken them to some type of specialist, but obviously that didn't get very far down the road. It's not like a slurred speech so much, but they have to repeat themselves probably half a dozen to a dozen times before you have a prayer of understanding what they're saying.
0: But you don't know the extent of the evaluation, what's been done, and if there's a diagnosis that's been made.
1: I don't, but there is a third variable that I forgot to mention, the call screener. So there's an older sibling, I think he's 18. His speech is impeccable. So it's like, what happened?
0: Now, the niece and the nephew, they're not twins. They're 15 and 17. So these are two of three children. And would you say that the speech deficit is the same in each of them?
1: Yes. Maybe 10% worse in the young man who's slightly older.
0: But it's
1: older.
0: Not like a different speech problem. It's the same kind of a problem with maybe the speech is garbled or whatever you might use to describe
1: it. That's a good term, yes.
0: All right. And I don't want to make any jokes. It's kind of a serious thing. And this has been ever since like they were little. They've learned all the language and grammar, and you know, so it's not a limited vocabulary. You know, they can talk in sentences. It's just not understandable.
1: Correct.
0: Okay. All right.
2: Yes, yeah, speech articulation issues, and obviously, you know, not knowing the full extent of their history. Can be very complex, and there can be a lot of reasons for that.
0: We talked a little bit before about hearing.
2: Yeah.
0: So are there non-hearing related?
2: There can be. There can be structural issues. Obviously, there can be neurologic issues as well. So when a child like that, if they would show up in my office, you know, we would make sure the hearing's good. We would do kind of an exam, look at the tongue, look at tonsils, you know, does the palate close completely? And some of the things can give some information and direction if we see something. More times than not, it is a learned process. And so a lot of that comes back on the speech therapist. And sometimes we see them before the speech therapist. Sometimes we see them after the speech therapist. And the speech therapist can do a pretty in-depth evaluation to kind of give us clues of, hey, this is a specific type of articulation speech problem they're having, and that can also kind of guide our workup as well. And a lot of times it is speech therapy that is kind of the foundation of getting through that.
0: So we didn't talk yet, and we're going to talk about tongue-tied. I mentioned it in the opening comment because I actually somehow during my medical training I missed this, but I didn't realize that the common idiom of being tongue-tied, you know, which can also be either, you know, trying to find not so much garbled speech, but can't find your words, originated from an anatomical problem that didn't have a fix back when, hundreds of years ago. And it was, well, you describe it. And then, but I want to know about, does it run in families? And so, you know, with two kids, could you wonder about something that's
2: right.
0: Hereditary familial?
2: Yeah, absolutely. So, you know, when I see a kid that's, you know, tongue-tied or what we call ankyloglossia, it is due to a band under the tongue. We call a lingual frenulum. And if that band restricts the movement of the tongue, then that can create some speech articulation issues. Now, what's interesting, though, is there's been studies to show you can't look at a child. If a newborn comes in, I can't look at that child and that tongue and say they're going to have speech problems. So there is some variability in the severity of symptoms down the line. And I know this is a little off topic, but you know, majority of those kids that we're seeing are infants that are having more breastfeeding problems as opposed to speech issues. But that comes up. That question is, will this cause a speech problem if we don't address it? To some extent, we don't know. You know, I can't predict the future. But we look at that and we tell the parents that as, hey, you know, it may not cause any problems at all. Some families don't want anything done, and that's okay.
0: So there are, I mean, so you've seen older kids who would have some speech deficit. I'm going to call it a deficit.
2: Yeah, some articulation.
0: Articulation issue, problem with their speech.
2: Yeah.
0: And that even as an older child, it could be addressed surgically with.
2: Yeah. And I always tell families with that, you know, speech therapy is still a important component to that because you still need to relearn how to move the tongue and mouth, you know, to create those sounds. So sometimes it is an immediate, you notice an immediate improvement.
0: Right.
2: But there's still some other components that may take part.
0: Right. So it could have been found and they chose not to, the parents chose not to have the surgery.
2: Right.
0: But it's also possible that it doesn't look as profound as some might look, but still giving some limitation
2: right.
0: to the tongue movement.
2: Yeah, and I definitely see some kids, you know, I think of some 10-year-olds that come in for tonsil issues and I look and I'm like, you know, has anyone mentioned that, you know, you have a tongue tie and family says, yeah, but we've never had any problems. And the kid speaks, you know, perfect English or whatever, you know, speaks better than I do and never had any issues breastfeeding. There was never any problems. Do we have to do anything about it? And I always tell families, the answer is no. We don't have to. It's really kind of up to them.

0: And now that you've mentioned the term speech therapist, that is the type of doctor they went to. And this is probably a crystal ball question, but I'm assuming there's not a higher level of speech therapist specialist.
1: Not necessarily, but, you know, just like with physicians, you know, it's always worthwhile if you don't feel like you're getting the answers that you're looking for, is to always look for a second opinion. And I see patients that want a second opinion from me. I've also had plenty of families that wanted a second opinion from what I gave them. And I think that's appropriate because we want to make sure that we're covering all bases and all eyes are looking at the problem, you know, from every direction to make sure we do what's best for the child.
2: And I think, you know, I wouldn't even not even sure I call this a second opinion when if all they've seen is a speech therapist and they've never seen an ear, nose, and throat, and they're both in pediatric age range. So, I mean, to see that because only because adult ENT are less likely to see these problems. But a pediatric ENT is really not, it's not like another speech therapist. It's a totally different scope of work and evaluation process. Yeah.
0: And the familial issue, the DNA thing, would the
2: Well, I mentioned that. I mean, I was just reaching. I was just curious because they're siblings. Does tongue tie tend to occur in families?
1: It can. It can, actually. So that's always a possibility. Again, as you pointed out, you know, crystal ball type question and answer, you know, there is so many reasons for why a child could have speech problems. It could be a genetic reason. It could be something just, you know, how they learned. It's hard to say.
0: Yeah, with the oldest one speaking so crystal clear, it's just amazing that the younger ones, you know, you can't hardly understand them. It's really awkward. But I appreciate you guys' input.
2: Well, our pleasure. And it turned out to be a very interesting topic and takes us to a lot of places we had intended to go at some point, but we got there in a very nice way. So I do appreciate the call. Thanks, William. Take care of yourself.
1: Thank you.
2: Good luck with that.
1: Yes.
2: Trying
0: Thank
2: to be
0: you.
2: Involved when it's, you know,
0: you
2: a grandchild.
0: Go.
2: So
0: that's tricky sometimes. I'll have a great afternoon.
2: Yeah, thanks. You too. All right. So I want to get back because the speech part does get back to hearing. And then we get back to the, you know, in serious hearing deficits. And then we were talking about cochlear implants in, as early as 9 or 6 months. So there's got to be a reason why the earlier is better. The way you described it, like that's a good thing.
1: Yeah. So we know that the earlier a child has a cochlear implant placed, the more the brain is able to respond. You know, kids have more of what we call plasticity, you know, plastic brain, where they can reform those neurons and learn how to interpret this new signal better than we do as adults. And especially that's important as they're acquiring speech. We know that, you know, between 1 to 2 years old, that is when the primary range is for developing language. And so if we're not addressing at that time, as the child grows older, their chances of developing meaningful speech becomes less and less. And, you know, we were talking off air earlier, you know, I'm starting to see some of these kids that are now 6, 7, 8 years old that I implanted a while ago. And, you know, listening to them speak, you know, it's amazing. You would have no idea they'd ever had a cochlear implant or was ever diagnosed with, you know, profound hearing loss. And, you know, that really goes to show, you know, the pediatric brain, how it can interpret that and really give this child a chance. And, you know,
2: now, I'm going to pause you there. We've got to go to break, but it's fascinating. And it doesn't mean for our last caller that there necessarily is no hope for the 15 to 17 year old. They have a different problem. It sounds like they have hearing, they have some speech. It's really their articulation. And so that could be something more anatomical, and we'll see what happens. And maybe William will call us someday with kind of an answer to that mystery. We'll be back on the Weekly Checkup. Stay with us.
3: I'm burning. 418 in the Trustdale.com Traffic Center, 85 southbound in Duluth. We're cruising a couple of right lanes near the exit for Boggs Road. A tap of the brakes for those of us pouring in from 316. And also a crash just a clip north from here near where I-985 merges in. We'll get some eyes on this and update you accordingly. In the meantime, I suggest you take Buford Highway. That will get you through Gwinnett just as well. Jay Holloway, Triple Team Traffic, 95.5 WSB.
4: I'm Channel 2 Action News Chief Meteorologist Brad Nitz. Low 90s, humid, with some isolated storms this afternoon and evening. Locally gusty winds and heavy rain. We'll dry up overnight down to Monday morning's low of 74. A partly cloudy start to the day. Scattered afternoon storms. Monday's rain chance 40%. High 90.
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3: You're not like Peepaw?
2: No, I was asked by his parents, how would you like to be referred to? And I just said, yeah, Grandpa.
0: And the ability to care less.
2: No, I don't want any of that. Just Grandpa.
0: Eric Von Hessler. Around here, we call him Daddy.
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0: We are back on the Weekly Checkup. We're live in the studio today with Dr. Jeffrey Aaron of WellStar. He is a pediatric ear, nose, and throat specialist, trained at Indiana University for medical school, then University of Alabama for residency and fellowship. Parents were in medicine, but he was actually thinking maybe a career in music. He's a bass player, like my second son, and but made that call, you know, for the nobility of practice in medicine, and he loves it. And we're having some great conversation, taking a lot of calls, and we're going to go back to the phones, and we'll talk to Britt. Britt, how are you?
1: Hi there. Hi, I'm doing well. Thank you for taking my call.
0: Pleasure.
1: I was curious, you know, at the beginning of the program, you alluded to the fact that we've been doing tonsillectomies on kids for decades. And, you know, ear tubes, I think, are a common procedure that kids have had too. I'm wondering if there's anything new about these procedures with the specialization of pediatric ENT, or are these the same procedures that our grandfathers got and our kids are getting the same thing, or are there kind of some new innovations? Thank you.
0: I think it's a great question, and stick around. We'll see if, you know, we want to talk some more to you, but you know, I made the earlier comment when we first got on that, you know, growing up, you know, when I was a little kid, it was like rite of passage. You were expecting at some point to have tubes in your ears, and at some point you're going to have your tonsils out. And it doesn't seem like that anymore. But I don't know if the statistics have really changed, or if it was, you know, a weird remembrance, you know, or if there is. And so there's also the science. What do we know now that we didn't know then? Are we doing as many? And if we are doing them, are we doing them differently? So it's a multi-part kind of question that I want to get after.
2: Yeah. So it's a great question, Britt. What I would say is that, you know, in I think we'll kind of touch on some of this stuff here in a little bit, but, you know, are we doing it as much? And we've definitely decreased, you know, how often we are doing these procedures. And some of that is the advent of evidence-based medicine. We actually looked at it in, you know, for the past 20, 30 years, we've come up with very succinct guidelines on when we should be doing this. Because, you know, I think I still see parents that say, well, back in the day, you know, I had my tonsils out because I hit 5. We don't really do that anymore. We're really looking at why are we taking them out? You know, not only are the tonsils big, but what problems are you having? You know, I'd say the most common reason we take tonsils out these days are actually for sleep problems, sleep-related issues. And same thing with strep throat. We really have pretty good criteria now to look at and say, hey, you've had enough episodes of strep. Let's talk about taking out the tonsils.
0: Wait, what's the relationship between the tonsils and strep other than the infection is happening in the same general location?
2: Yeah, we think that the tonsils can be a reservoir for strep, as well as, you know, they get really swollen. It's part of the lymphatic tissue. And so just like any infection where our lymph nodes get swollen, those can get really swollen and painful. And so removing them has shown a reduction of strep infections.
0: Oh, you know, you could argue, like, theoretically it would make it worse because you're losing a reservoir of immune tissue.
2: Right.
0: That would help for that, but actually it's the opposite, yeah. Which is interesting. And why you need evidence, because you could come to different conclusions of what the right thing to do
2: exactly.
0: is.
2: Exactly. And you know, some of the thought is that because that tissue's gotten maybe so big, or maybe that tissue's not functioning quite as well, that removing that actually makes an improvement because now you have healthy tissue behind it.
0: All right, so we've got to go to break, unfortunately, but we are going to continue this conversation because I want all those questions answered, and I think it's a really good topic. And clearly it applies to tubes in the ears as well as to tonsils. So stay with us. We'll be back on the Weekly Checkup. Are you high or just an
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13: It is 4:30. Good afternoon to you. I'm Keith Cromwell. Our top story: will another investigation finds officers in DeKalb County misusing Flock safety technology.
14: Several employees are suspended for violating the DeKalb County Police Department's policies regarding the automatic license plate reader system. The eight officers are not fired and have no criminal charges from the audit into their activity. DeKalb PD says investigations like this help to address any mistakes or misuse when it happens. But people nationwide, including in Atlanta, are concerned over privacy when things like this happen. Starting on August 16th, the national organization DFLOC is calling for a week of action against the automated license plate readers. Mary Ryan Howarth, 95.5 WSB.
13: Well, a major ICE operation across Metro Atlanta leads to over 1,200 arrests. Agents called the operation Safe Community Atlanta and say they targeted those with criminal histories. In a statement, ICE said that of the 1,200 people that were arrested, 700 were convicted or charged with crimes across the U.S. Well, a small plane has gone down in Dawson County. The NTSB confirms to us that the aircraft crashed into some trees near Elliott Field in Dawsonville. The Sheriff's Department, along with emergency services, responded to the crash. It was off Highway 183. No word yet on how many people were inside the plane or what may have caused that. Iranian officials say this afternoon they may be close to a possible deal to open up the Strait of Hormuz, but as correspondent Marcus Moore reports, it's not helping fuel prices.
15: During an interview this weekend with Fox News, Vice President Vance said that progress was being made, but that the conflict with Iran is far from over. And all of this comes as the U.S. and other parts of the world are seeing higher fuel prices because of the crisis in the Strait. And right now, there is still no deal that would guarantee the safe reopening of that critical waterway.
13: It is coming up on 4:32. We've got an update for you on traffic and weather coming up next.
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13: It is now 4:35. We've got an update for you on traffic and weather. We start first in the 24-hour traffic center. And Mr. Jay Holloway.
10: Hey, good afternoon. West side of 25 northbound and southbound in Fulton, with a couple of right lanes knocked out in both directions for repairs. This is near MLK and Cascades, exit 7 and exit 9, and also a couple of work zones on 85 southbound up in Gwinnett County. A right lane knocked out near the split with I-985, and you can continue further south. This expands into a couple of right lanes knocked out for repair work as well at exit 105 Boggs Road there in Duluth. Buford Highway can keep you on schedule for both of those through Gwinnett County. FrontofTrustdale.com, Traffic Center, Triple Team Traffic, 95.5 WSB.
11: I'm Channel 2 Action News Chief Meteorologist Brad Nitz. Low 90s, humid, with some isolated storms this afternoon and evening. Locally gusty winds and heavy rain. We'll dry up overnight down to Monday morning's low of 74. A partly cloudy start to the day. Scattered afternoon storms. Monday's rain chance 40%, high 90.
13: And we are starting to see those strong storms begin to pop up. The National Weather Service issuing a special weather statement on a storm over parts of northwestern Forsyth, north central Gwinnett, and southwestern Hall counties. The storm is located near Cumming. We're seeing intense lightning with this, very heavy rain, wind gusts 40 to 50 mile per hour. Also, penny size hail reported. Again, this is moving over Lake Lanier near the Cumming area. Watch out for that storm that is developing right now. All right, at temperatures, we have 90 degrees right now in Norcross. We have 90 as well in McDonough. It is 91 here in Midtown Atlanta. We got another news update for you here at 5 o'clock. Breaking news when it happens. I'm Keith Cromwell, 95.5 WSB.
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0: This is the Weekly Checkup. 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Today, we're live in the studio. I'm joined by Dr. Jeffrey Aaron, a pediatric ear, nose, and throat with WellStar. Join the conversation. Get in the queue, 404-872-0750. We currently have Britt on the line, and she asked a question about how procedures in this population, things like tubes in the ears and tonsillectomy, and how they've changed over the last few decades. So we've been talking about one of the biggest changes has been understanding the science of these diseases. What actually is the relationship between strep throat and tonsils? And we're getting into now is how did that impact not just the frequency of surgery, but the type of surgery?
1: Yeah. You know, we still traditionally, for tonsillectomies, take out the tonsil completely. With the adenoids, you know, we remove the majority of that tissue. One of the things myself and my partner, Dr. Eric Berg at WellStar, have sort of become more aware of is there's a procedure called an intracapsular tonsillectomy or a partial tonsillectomy. And this procedure has actually been around for about 25, 30 years. And I feel like in the last 5-10 years have really sort of picked up in popularity. And the idea behind it is that you're removing the majority of the tonsil tissue. So if it's a child that has, you know, sleep apnea or sleep problems, you're removing the majority of the obstruction from the tonsils. In a kid that has recurrent strep, you're removing the majority of the tissue again that may be harboring that bacteria or may not be functioning very well. The advantage to it is that you're leaving a little bit behind on the muscle where the nerve endings are. So kids tend to have less pain because of it, and having a shorter recovery period. And you know, right now in our society, we're trying to get away from using opioids. And the nice thing is that with decrease in pain, we're seeing a significant decrease in the need for opioids use after surgery. And then we're also not getting the blood vessels, so we're seeing less episodes of bleeding, which, you know, right now everyone's very aware of the pit in the episode in the first season where a teenager had a tonsillectomy and had severe bleeding. We're seeing less of bleeding after surgery that could lead to things like that are kind of scary. And so overall, we found that our patients have been doing much better, and parents have been much more happier because of that. And, you know, downside is the revision rate. You can have regrowth. But thankfully, we've not really seen a high amount of revisions because of that. And yeah, I think it's really sort of transformed our practice in the fact that, you know, these recoveries have been so much better. It's still rough. I won't sugarcoat it. But, you know, it's been an improvement overall.
0: All right. So overall, it's hard to, I don't know, like the percent of patients who you evaluate for tonsil-related disease compared to like what would have been, you're too young, like, but if it would have gone 20, 30 years ago, like, are you 50% fewer tonsillectomies overall? And then of those, what percent end up being partial?
1: Yeah. I'll say, I don't know about the total numbers. I would say in general it's down because of it. For us, I think I'm about 80% intracapsular partial tonsillectomy.
0: Really?
1: And, you know, and I do give parents both options. I explain the whole thing to them so that they're informed. And some parents are like, look, you know, brother had this. I want it done like this. That's fine. You know, I want them to make that decision for themselves. But I think a lot of families have, especially now that, you know, mom groups talk, have found that, man, this recovery was so much easier that, you know, a better choice in a lot of ways.
0: All right. So are there parallels when we talk about tubes and ears based on this, you know, greater understanding that we gain with time and better antibiotics and more knowledge and everything else that goes with it?
1: Yeah, exactly. And I think, you know, in some ways, how a tube goes in, you know, the tubes themselves haven't changed much. you know, our indications have definitely changed. We're, you know, we're really looking at how many infections that a child has, how long have they had fluid in their ears, because sometimes they have fluid but it's not infected. So antibiotics doesn't affect that. But is that affecting their hearing? Kind of going back to what we were discussing before. And those, you know, I tell families it's not a one-sided thought. There's multiple things that go into that decision. Now, one thing that maybe has changed in pediatrics is that we do starting to do more in office. In adults, it's common for you know, adults to have tubes placed in the office, not needing general anesthesia. And now we have different tools and techniques of doing it in a child. Obviously, not every kid is going to be tolerant of us doing things like that in the office.
0: So you would think you could just spray a topical anesthetic and like the whole thing could take a minute.
1: Yeah, and there's you know, there's a couple different ways. There's one way where it basically uses almost like a low-level electricity to activate numbing medicine. There's also kind of old phenol, which basically numbs up the eardrum itself. But there's new devices that are out from several different companies that basically, you know, you have a device that with the click of a button or a slide, you know, inserts a tube, makes a little cut in the eardrums, inserts the tube in kind of one fell swoop, which in a lot of ways makes it easier to you know, work with a child that wants to move around a lot.
0: Right. And those are things actively in the market that you're using?
1: Yes.
0: Or just things that are on the horizon?
1: Yes, no, that's things that we are actively using right now at WellStar.
0: All right. So, Britt, if you're still on, did we cover it?
2: Yes, y'all absolutely did. Thank you so much.
0: Great. Appreciate the call.
1: Thanks, Britt.
0: All right. All right. Boy, it does fly when you're having fun, yeah. Right? All right. So we have time, a little bit more time. We probably could take one more call if you want to get in the queue, 404-872-0750. All right. So we talked about tubes, and we've talked about tonsils. We've talked about speech and hearing. I'm trying to think of what we wanted to cover. You mentioned the sleep and the tonsils and the apnea. What else? Are there other kid-related, like do kids snore? Like what other things that we wouldn't think about, but how much is sleep a part of the practice?
1: I would say probably up to 20 to 30% of kids that I see have something tonsil-related, but majority now is related to sleep. And I think, again, we've become more aware that sleep can affect kids in different ways. You know, in adults, an adult that has sleep apnea, they're tired, they fall asleep at their desk, they fall asleep while driving the car, you know, those sort of classic scenarios. In kids, they present differently. They're more hyperactive. They have trouble focusing. Sometimes they are a little sleepy, but a lot of times it's more behavioral. And that can be kind of the first clue outside of them snoring. And so we see a good bit of kids that come in, parents say, you know, man, he just sounds like a freight train, like grandpa down the hall snoring. And, you know, and I ask them, you know, do you notice them ever pausing their breathing or gasping for air? And sometimes parents are like, oh yeah, we see that all the time. And some parents aren't sure because they're not thinking about looking for that.
0: Right.
1: And so, at that point we try to look, you know, are the tonsils big? You know, are the adenoids big where we need to take a look with a little camera in the nose in the office or get an x-ray? Do we need to evaluate that? And in some kids, we end up getting a sleep study to show whether or not a child is actually having sleep apnea.
0: And sleep studies are the same for adults and kids? Same process? You have a sleep lab as part of the general ENT?
1: Yeah. So right now, you know, in adults, you can do sleep studies at home. However, none of them are validated in kids. So any child that needs a sleep study has to have it done in a sleep lab.
0: And then does a parent stay with them in the lab?
1: Yes, they do.
0: So they sleep on a cot while the kids in...
1: And I can speak from personal experience. My son had a sleep study last year. We did it at WellStar.
0: Your wife was with him?
1: No, I was. I was.
0: I was just running. All right. But when I didn't know if they would let you, like, you know, but anyway, you know, it's a conflict of interest kind of thing. But yeah,
1: no,
0: normally that would have been the answer. Yeah, my wife went.
1: Yeah, no.
0: Right, all right.
1: But, you know... That was an eye-opening experience. I mean, I send kids to sleep studies all the time, and that allowed me to actually be in the room, you know, with him having all the sensors put under his nose and his hair, and see how it's actually done. And you know, that's great for me because now I can talk to these families and be like, look, this is what you're going to expect. And you know, good on him. He actually slept really well that night, and we had a great experience. And I think that it seems like it's impossible for kids who mm-hmm. are that age. He was, I think, four or five. It can be done, and they surprisingly do very well.
0: Yeah. So I know it's an amazing way, you know, to learn and experience, but, you know, to put your son through a cochlear implant so you can get a better way to respond.
1: Yeah, don't think he'd enjoy that.
0: Yeah. All right. I think it's fascinating, both the whole story, but, you know, that the fact that, you know, you did it with, you know, your son needed it and you had a chance. Because, you know, I think as a professional, we think we know everything. You know, we've been trained, we've been living through it, but very different living through it as when you become the patient.
1: Absolutely.
0: Or in the case of a family member. It's like, it's a very different way to experience the way healthcare is, you know, healthcare happens.
1: Right.
0: Yeah. All right. Let me kind of go through my list here on what is we want to cover. Allergies. So to what extent, you mentioned about nasal steroids mm-hmm. before, but to what extent allergies come your way? Is it, again, there has to be, you know, is it all going to be managed generally by general primary care? Occasionally, then it'll go to a pediatric ENT. But thinking more like allergy testing and other things, does that come into your world at all?
1: Absolutely. So we don't personally do allergy testing in our practice. There are some ENTs that will. But we work very closely with allergists, both within WellStar and then the community, that help do with allergy testing. And it can be done different ways. It can be done skin testing. It can also be done through blood tests as well. I would say that there's a good majority of these kids that do show up with us because they're chronically congested, you know, mouth breathing, and that allows us to do a full evaluation to see, is there anything structural going on? Sometimes there is, but you can definitely tell it's because of allergies. And that's when we get the allergists involved. But, you know, sometimes it's the other way around, where they've seen the allergist and, yeah, the kid's got maybe some mild allergies, but their symptoms are probably due to something else, whether that's adenoids or, you know, something structural, deviated septum, you know, you name it. And, you know, that allows us to kind of work very closely with them, because our worlds are very, very tied, because we do see a lot of kids that have allergies and a lot of congestion.
0: All right. We will be back after this break for some concluding remarks. Stay with us on the Weekly Checkup.
3: It is 447 in the Trustdale.com Traffic Center. Reports of a crash 285 eastbound in South DeKalb. Outer loop affected before and after the flat shows in Candler Road exit 48, that is. The traffic flow is touch and go all the way until you cross Glenwood Road, which is exit 44. And also on the east side, 285 southbound in Tucker, right lane knocked out for repair work near North Lake Parkway there on the inner loop as well. Jay Holloway, Triple Team Traffic, 95.5 WSB.
4: I'm Channel 2 Action News Chief Meteorologist Brad Nitz. Low 90s with some isolated showers and storms this afternoon into the evening hours. The strongest storms in northeast Georgia, but some of those in the metro area, of course, could have gusty winds, cloud to ground lightning, and some heavy rain leading to ponding on the roads. We'll have scattered showers and storms back Monday, high 90.
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0: All right, everybody, we made it. We're wrapping up another edition of the Weekly Checkup. We've been presented by Wellstar Health System. I can't thank you, the callers, you, the listeners, enough. Another great show, lots of great calls, and it really helps to bring up topics that we may or may not have had on our list, but certainly makes the conversations around those topics so much more interesting when there is a real-life story that goes along with it. Dr. Jeffrey Aaron has been my guest today. He's a pediatric ear, nose, and throat at Wellstar. And let's give him a kind of a final word and maybe to set up his thoughts. Because I'm just thinking that being a surgeon, you know, and upper airway, there's got to be some strange things you've taken out of kids that were swallowed and ended up there.
1: Absolutely. Strange things in the ears, nose, and throat for sure. I was thinking about a few years ago, a teenager had one of those jewelry box type skeleton keys. They had it in their mouth and coughed and accidentally inhaled it. And, in the ER, they got an x-ray and you could see this perfect key just sitting right in her trachea, just sitting, windpipe, just kind of sitting right there. So that was kind of a fun one. Some scarier stuff along the way, some marshmallows and those little magnetic, I think they're like buckyballs, I'm not sure what they're called, but they're little tiny magnetic BBs that sometimes can get...
0: One like in the perpetual motion machines that like...
1: They come like a little square, like a little cube, and they're like a ton of little like magnetic BBs almost.
0: All right.
1: They were terrifying. not fun to have those in the airway. But, you know, I'm trying to think. Had a kid that had Kinect sand completely in their ears. So that was a lot of fun to try to suction out. Plenty of toys and...
0: Wait, you have suction devices?
1: In the office we do,
0: yeah.
1: As well as in the operating room that sometimes we have
0: I mean, I think about, you know, all these weird shaped, extended kind of... pliers type things, but I can't imagine.
1: Oh yeah, we use those as well. So all those things come into play, and sometimes you got to get creative to get these things out. Our goal, obviously, if it's in the lungs, that's a different story. But you know, if it's something in the ear and nose, we try our best to get it out in office and try to avoid putting any child under general anesthesia for it.
0: And generally, when they're coming in, they've said they've done it, or the parents?
1: Oh, man. You get different stories. You know, a lot of times, they'll admit to it. I had a child recently that had a rubber band in the ear and had no idea, or at least didn't confess that it was there and had no idea it got there. And, you know, those things happen.
0: Right.
1: Things magically jump into the ears and nose quite often.
0: Right. All right. Final comments. It was a blast to have you here. Fun with the calls. Let's remind people what you do, where you do it, and why you're so passionate about it.
1: Yeah. So you can find me at Wellstar Pediatric ENT. I have offices in Roswell, Marietta, and up in Holly Springs. We actually have another provider, Dr. Eric Berg, and we have a new one starting at the end of the month, Daniel Blumenthal. So we're expanding. We've got nurse practitioner and audiologist. So we have a great team that we work with, very experienced. Pediatrics is just an interesting field to me. There's so many interesting problems. And the thing I love about it is kids do really well and they get better. And you can make a huge difference in their life. And that's why we do it.
0: All right. And website is just go to Wellstar?
1: Yep. Go to Wellstar and you'll find us there.
0: Fabulous. I'm Dr. Bruce Feinberg. This has been the Weekly Checkup. Be well.

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8: Good evening to you. Good afternoon to you, I should say. It's 5 o'clock. I'm Michelle Wright. Our top local story this hour. There's a desperate search going on now for a missing child in Clayton County.
9: Pleas for help for the missing six-year-old began when someone called to say John Ross III had vanished from the Meadowview Apartments in Riverdale. The child, described as nonverbal with a developmental disability, was last seen wearing only a pair of blue shorts, no shoes or a shirt. It's not known who was supervising the child when the missing alert was filed. Dive teams are also assisting searching a pond on the property. Little John Ross is just over 4 feet tall and weighs 50 pounds. After the call went out, neighbors joined in the search with authorities. Tina Douglas, 95.5 WSB.
8: We got 90 degrees right now in Midtown. Scattered showers again set for this evening. We do have some scattered thunderstorms going on right now in the coming area right now. There's some heavy rain that's going on there. Also some scattered showers just north of Lawrenceville and just north of Douglasville as well. The complete forecast from Chief Meteorologist Brad Nitz is coming up in just a little bit. A major ICE operation across Metro Atlanta leads to hundreds of arrests.
10: During what ICE called Operation Safe Community Atlanta, federal agents picked up nearly 1,200 people who they say were in this country illegally. Agents say nearly 700 of those had some sort of criminal charge or conviction, including for crimes against children, sexual assault, weapons and drugs, or DUI. In July, nationwide, U.S. Immigration and Customs Enforcement recorded approximately 51,000 immigration arrests, which ICE said is the highest monthly total ever. Keith Carmel, 95.5 WSB.
8: Meanwhile, after several complaints, ICE apparently is equipping more officers with body cameras and speeding up the process.
11: Every Immigration and Customs Enforcement officer in the field will have a body-worn camera by the end of August, according to the agency's acting director, David Venturella, saying the agency is committed to, quote, transparency and accountability in a statement released over the weekend. The acting director saying the agency will not release body-worn camera footage, quote, when doing so could compromise investigations or privacy. Luke Barr, ABC News, Washington.
8: Five people are hospitalized after a speedboat crash in Bartow County. Officials say a boat participating in the Poker Run event on Allatoona Lake hit the shore at a high speed. All five people were ejected from that boat and taken to the hospital with serious injuries. The Georgia Department of Natural Resources is investigating the crash. An arrest after a deadly boating tragedy in New York Harbor late last night, reports Andrew Dimeberg.
12: Police say a five-month-old baby girl and a 27-year-old woman are dead after a boat capsized late last night near the Statue of Liberty. Investigators say 12 other people were on board and they were rescued and taken to the hospital with minor injuries. Our ABC station in New York, WABC, reports the boat operator was arrested and charged with reckless endangerment. The Coast Guard is also looking into whether the trip may have been operating as an illegal charter. Both the Coast Guard and the NYPD are investigating why the boat overturned.
8: It is 5:03, and that means it is now time for live team coverage of traffic and weather. We are checking in with Jay Holloway in the WSB 24-hour traffic center. Good afternoon to you, Jay. What's going on out there?
13: Hey, afternoon, Michelle. Heads up for a crash reported on the port and ramp from 20 eastbound to the downtown connector. 7585 northbound. A tap of the brakes coming off of the ramp and into the Grady curb. Also, we're seeing delays coming out of South Atlanta on the 7585 northbound near exit 244 University Avenue. Metropolitan Parkway is your best alternate. And the west side perimeter 285 north and southbound. Both with right lanes blocked on the inner and outer loops near Cascade Road exit 7 and MLK exit 9. From the Churchdale.com traffic center, triple team traffic, 95.5 WSB.
14: I'm Channel 2 Action News Chief Meteorologist Brad Nitz. Low 90s with some isolated showers and storms this afternoon into the evening hours. The strongest storms in northeast Georgia, but some of those in the metro area, of course, could have gusty winds, cloud to ground lightning, and some heavy rain leading to ponding on the roads. We'll have scattered showers and storms back Monday, high 90.
8: Looking at the radar right now, there is a severe thunderstorm warning that is in effect until 5:15. So for just another 10 minutes in northern Forsyth County, that's where some heavy rain and some storms is moving through right now. We also do have some showers in the Lawrenceville area and in the Douglasville area as well. Marietta also seeing some showers right now, as are Lawrenceville as well. We have got a temperature reading of 89 degrees in Norcross, 91 in Noonan, and 90 right here in Midtown. 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Breaking news when it happens. I'm Michelle Wright, 95.5 WSB.
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17: 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My name is Mark Owens. Aaron Vincent is here. Matthew Decker is here. Matt, seminars across Metro Atlanta. You're starting to get more on the books. 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What can we expect?
18: Well, it's a great time. You know, we try to make it, and we do make it, as educational as possible. And a lot of people listening to the show have probably been to, you know, the steak dinner presentation.
19: Sales pitch, basically.
18: The doors get locked. You can't leave till you book an appointment. There's the guilt tripping and the you owe me now.
17: They really lock doors?
18: I mean, we do.
17: We bolt them. We don't just lock them.
19: Let me tell you what a timeshare really is and how it works.
18: Yeah. The reality is this. I really enjoy doing those educational events and trying to download the information that I've gathered over the years, reviewing, I don't know. I think our office reviews something like 1,000 financial plans every single year, and we have going all the way back to like 2017. That's not me personally. That's our whole office. That's a ton of financial plans. There's literally no situation where we're like, well, this is the first time we've ever seen that. Like, that stopped happening years ago.
17: Yeah.
18: And I just really enjoy kind of telling some stories and cutting some jokes and making the retirement planning topic, which a lot of times can be boring or intimidating. I like making it fun and digestible and trying to distill it down to kind of the three biggest mistakes that we see people make on a day in, day out basis. And so we hold those events all over the Atlanta metro area. And at the end of that presentation, I say, look, if you're serious about this, if you think that you like us, I'd invite you into our process where we sit down, we go over all the things that we talked about today. We'll answer all your questions. And if at the end of that you like us, you might hire us. if at the end of that you don't like us, you won't hire us. Either way, you know, enjoy your dinner tonight. Let's have a good time.
17: It's like a very informative speed dating.
20: Yeah. I'm going to brag on Matt for a second. He's got a superpower. I think we all have one. Some of us have found ours and some of us don't find them until we're like 80. But hey, that's okay. Matt's superpower is taking a topic that would otherwise maybe feel boring or intimidating or complicated or complex or just way too in the weeds and detailed. Take that thing and make it into a conversation that you want to be a part of. You can just do that. And we ask for feedback with these events all the time. And the feedback almost always is some flavor of, I can't believe how fast 45 minutes went by.
17: Yeah.
20: This was very informative. I heard things from you in the first hour. If we go that long, usually it's more like 45 minutes, that I've never heard before. And I've got a 15-year relationship with my financial advisor. And that's the kind of feedback that we get all the time. And so, look, even if you're just curious, even if that's the level of where you're at, I'm curious about what else is out there. I may want to consider another second opinion. I want to know what these guys are about or what they're like first. If that's you, whether that's you're there on the spectrum or you're like, no, I'm hiring a financial advisor in the next month and I need to pick who it is. Wherever you are on that long spectrum of ideas, you should reach out to us. You should text or call Seminar 770-741-0120.
17: Yeah, multiple upcoming educational seminars. And these are complimentary, right?
18: Yep,
20: absolutely. Excellent.
17: You can text or you can call 770-741-0120. When you shoot the text seminar to the Vince and Financial Group, they'll be in touch with you to let you know upcoming seminars. There's going to be one close to you. Let's get you on the calendar. Let's get you on the books to join the team. You can also get more at retireatlradio.com. All right. So back in 2011, Warren Buffett threw out an idea. This was on CNBC. That was half a joke, but also a bit of a challenge. What if fixing the deficit wasn't all complicated?
21: I can end the deficit in 5 minutes. You just pass a law that says that anytime there's a deficit of more than 3% of GDP, all sitting members of Congress are ineligible for re-election. Now you've got the incentives in the right place, right? So it's capable of being done. And if you guys can't get it done, we'll get some other guys to get it done.
17: I mean, not a bad
20: idea. Gosh, I love it.
17: Oracle of Omaha for a reason.
18: I love the idea, but there are problems with it.
17: Okay.
18: There are problems with the idea.
17: Talk to me.
18: Maybe there weren't problems in 2011. Is that when he said that?
17: Yeah, 2011, yeah.
18: Yeah, maybe the problems weren't as big then, but it's not so simple now. So he's talking about the deficit.
17: Mm-hmm.
18: The deficit is not the amount of debt that we currently have. The deficit is the additional debt that we add every single year. We're spending more than we collect. That's
17: which
18: the
17: is
18: deficit.
17: At about $1.9 trillion right now.
18: Right. So this is the problem.
20: Mm-hmm.
18: If you just add up, we collect about 5.3 to 5.4 trillion dollars in revenue.
20: Taxes.
18: Tax revenue. Yep. 5.3 to 5.4 trillion in revenue. Tax revenue. If you were to add up the four largest line item expenses that we spend money on as a nation.
20: Just by the way, there's like 50 of them, but just the top four.
18: I mean, there's hundreds of thousands of them.
20: 50 that we would all have heard of before.
18: Yeah, probably. Yeah. But if we just add up the top four, that would be Social Security.
17: Mm-hmm.
18: Medicare and Medicaid, defense spending, defense and war spending, and interest on our debt. Those four. Those are the top four line items.
17: I was ready for you to say roads and highways.
20: Right. Those are in the 50. That's not the top four.
18: I did not, Space Force.
17: Yeah. I did not expect Social Security to be top four.
18: Social Security is
20: second?
18: Number one or number Third, two. Yeah. Social Security, Medicare, Medicaid are one and two. Those four. So interest on our debt, defense and war spending, that's the smallest. Medicare, Medicaid, Social Security. Those four line items added up is about $100 billion more than we collect in total taxes.
20: So we collect 5.4. Just those top four is 5.5.
18: That's right. So if we passed that law, you know, anytime the deficit is whatever it is, everybody gets the axe. Okay, sounds great. But the problem is those four line items are non-negotiable. I mean,
17: yeah.
18: What, we're going to cut Social Security in half? Not likely.
17: They're trying.
18: Well, they're trying to reduce future benefits by 25%, but they're not trying to touch current benefits. Currently, the current Medicare, Medicaid spending, we're talking about what it is right now, not where it's going to be. They're talking about cutting where it's going,
20: People
18: not cutting where it is.
20: People are getting the benefits. Yeah.
18: Yeah, they're not talking about cutting where it is right now. They're talking about cutting future benefits. Mm-hmm. None of those line items are negotiable. I guess you could say defense and war spending is negotiable.
17: hope not.
20: No way, man.
18: It's not negotiable. Interest on our debt, is that negotiable? Not likely. It is what it is.
20: If we're going to do that, we have to increase our security.
18: Yeah, exactly.
20: Stop paying our payments. Exactly. We can increase our military.
17: We can shop around our auto insurance. I think we can shop around our
20: 15%. Yeah.
18: I love the idea. But we actually talk about this very topic in our educational events that we were just talking about at the top of the show. There's just no way you can't actually spend less enough because so many of the line items are such large expenditures and they're fixed. And so what does that actually mean? What that actually means is, let's back up. There are two levers that the government has at its disposal to solve this deficit issue. Two levers. Lever number one.
20: Man-made diseases?
18: No.
20: Well, that's not it?
18: That's not it.
20: I'm sorry, did I get political just now? End the human population?
17: Let's see what happens with the midterms first.
20: Yeah, okay. Sorry.
18: Lever number one is spend less. That's the one we're just talking about. Spend less. Cut your expenses. Lever number two, any guesses? Aaron knows.
20: I know the answer.
17: I know.
20: Mark.
17: Raise taxes.
18: Raise taxes.
20: You got it. Yeah, give that man a free t-shirt.
18: Those are the only two levers that are at our disposible. Spend less, tax more.
17: Oh, well.
18: So as
17: spending less in this country.
18: So as someone who specializes in retirement planning, one of those levers is way more poisonous than the other and has big implications for everyone listening.
20: Right.
18: And that would be the tax more lever.
17: Mm-hmm.
18: It's a scary place to be.
20: It is.
18: I love the idea, but the only way that it's solved is by taxing the pants off of all of us because spending less isn't an option.
20: Maybe what Warren Buffett should have said, maybe if we could like kind of change his plan a little bit, is for every year that you are in office and you don't decrease the deficit, you have to pay a portion of your earnings from insider trading to pay it off. That might have been a good solution.
17: Or just chips away at their salary. Just chips away right. And chips away. All right, so let's talk about that then. You've said it before, taxes are on sale right now.
18: They are.
17: More than likely going up. You don't have that crystal ball, big beauty past. Right. Taxes are at a good spot right now, but it's not going to last forever.
18: Nope.
17: What can we do?
20: You can't.
18: Well, number one, you have to realize that if you don't have a plan for your dollars, if you don't have a tax plan for your money, you are going to default into the government.

0: for the next 30 years while you're retired, you do not have a tax plan. Now, there's flaws in that, or there's shortcomings in that, because you have to pick a tax rate. But if we just use today's tax rate,
1: let's assume it doesn't go up.
0: Let's just assume taxes don't go up. Let's just assume that the income tax rates today stay the same for the remainder of your entire retirement. You can know, and if you have a tax or an income plan, then you do know exactly how much money you will pay in taxes every year, this year, next year, the following year, 15 years from now. And also, you can control and you can change that number now, especially if you are under the age of 73 before your required minimum distribution starts. So I said a lot there. If you're curious about this, this is the point of our process. This is the whole point of us having a free second opinion or a portfolio x-ray, is because you need to know this stuff. And you can know before you even hire us, but you have to call us. 770-741-0120.
1: What Aaron just said is, if you don't know how much you're going to pay in taxes in and through retirement, you don't have a tax plan. And if you don't have a tax plan, you're going to default into the government's plan for your money. And the government's plan for your money is to take as much of it as they can. So if you'd like a plan that avoids the government's plan, you got to call us. Again, 770-741-0120.
2: Does that tax plan, does that grow and change as the economy and the tax code grows and changes? Or is this part of the whole comprehensive plan where, all right, new tax code, let's adjust this? Because you talk about, if you don't have a plan, cool, I have a plan that's good for 2026, 2027, but what about 15 years from now, right, when I'm in the middle of retirement?
0: It's a great question. No, it most definitely changes, and it needs to be worked every year. And so whether the tax laws change or your portfolio changes, which it will. So this is where some of the kind of measurement of, like, for example, Roth IRA conversions. Most Americans hold most of their wealth in 401k or IRA category, meaning it's tax deferred, has not been taxed yet. Well, if that money stays there for the rest of your life, you've fallen into the government's plan for your money to a certain extent. So you should be considering at least a Roth IRA conversion strategy, meaning taking some money out of your 401k IRA category, paying some tax on it now. If they're on sale, let's do it now. Getting money over the fence so that it can go grow and the whole thing be tax-free in your Roth later. How much should you do each year? Should you start now? Should you start next year? Should you do it while you're working? Should you wait till you're retired? All really good questions. Can't be answered without the plan, because it's going to change for everyone. But to your question, your point, Mark, this is going to be something that has to be managed every single year, just like your portfolio better be managed on an ongoing basis, becoming more and more tailored for you, more and more sharp as the years go on, more and more specific and detailed. Your tax plan or your income plan is the exact same thing. And what a lot of folks don't realize is that getting this part right, so getting the order of which you spend your money retirement, so back to our other example earlier from our previous conversation, let's just say you want $15,000 per month after taxes for the rest of your life, and if you could do that, you would retire. If that's you, just as an example, then you should know exactly how much of that $15,000 comes from IRA 401k, how much exactly comes from Roth IRA, how much exactly comes from brokerage, how much exactly comes from Social Security or annuity or whatever else you might have. You should know the exact amount each month that comes from those categories, and you should marry that reality to a Roth IRA conversion strategy if that's applicable for you.
1: Now, Aaron, what's the big difference? Like, what can someone expect? What's the delta? Getting it right versus getting it wrong?
0: Literally hundreds of thousands of dollars, maybe more. I mean, the real answer to the question is, how large is your portfolio?
1: Correct.
0: But for most of our clients, we've done 1,000 plans a year for 10 years. It's more than $500,000 difference.
1: Easily.
0: I'm being conservative, just to be safe. It's more than $500,000 difference worth of taxes paid to the government.
1: In our experience, based on what we've seen, this is not like a national study. This is just what we see walk through our office.
0: Yeah. If you get this right, the order of which you spend your money and marrying that to a optimal Roth IRA conversion strategy, if it's applicable for you, getting that part right means upwards of $500,000 or more of a difference in taxes paid and or income received from you over the course of your average 30-year retirement.
1: So what Aaron just said is, if you're our average client and you decide to hire us because you like us and you think we can help, we are going to be adding, if you're our average client, on average $500,000 in value.

0: to you. That's the value exchange. Now, how much can we charge you in the way of fees if we're going to add $500,000 in value? Right? A lot. Okay. But that's not the
1: point.
0: We're not going to. And that's not, but I'm just trying to set the stage here. That's the value proposition that Aaron just articulated. Let me throw a wet blanket on it. The weakest part of our argument, the reason that most of you are not going to hire us, the reason that most of you are going to hear that $500,000, get all excited, and then flake out is because it's not going to be able to be done overnight. It's not going to be able to be done overnight. It's not going to be that you come into our office and we push a few buttons and you have $500,000. You're going to have to sit down with us for probably 2 to 4 times a year for 5 to 7 years to make sure that we stay on course, that we do this right, that we measure twice and cut once, that we take into account any future changes that do happen in the tax code, because we don't know what it's going to be in 7 years, but we know what it is today. And so the wet blanket, the reason that a lot of you are not going to call, the reason that a lot of you are going to get all excited, call, and then figure out what it's going to take and then not do it, is it takes time. It's not something that's just a quick, easy fix that you can just do it and feel good about it and forget about it. You have to actually engage with
1: human nature gets in the way. We're looking for the path of least resistance.
2: Yep.
1: Look, you're not alone. It's all of us.
2: It's the gym mentality.
1: It's the gym mentality. It's the weight loss. It's the get in shape. It's the, I mean, you name it. It's all of it. But that's where having an ally helps. This is why most people don't DIY throughout their entire retirement. Most people, I mean, kudos to you if you are, but most people at some point, maybe they DIY, they did it themselves for the accumulation or growth stage of their portfolio. They really enjoyed it. They like doing research. They like being their own broker. Fine, great. But then you get into the, you got to shift gears at some point from a growth portfolio, accumulation, building, saving, investing. And now you're going to switch gears to, this is now my income. That is a major jump. Most folks don't DIY all of that themselves for the reasons that we just mentioned. There's upwards of $500,000 or more delta on taxes paid by getting that right. Now, here's the wild part about this. Matt just threw a wet blanket on it, and which is accurate. A lot of folks just aren't willing to do the stuff. We haven't even talked about the investment returns, the better performance. Like, this is all the other side of the equation, just in the distribution side. We're not even talking about what returns you're getting. I talked about that major savings in taxes and getting more income only on the side of how you're going to distribute your money to yourself.
0: Yeah, what's the primary job of your money manager?
1: Correct.
0: I'm hiring you to get me good returns, right? That's what you all think. You're listening. Right. I'm hiring my money manager, my investment advisor, because returns, rate of return.
1: I got news for you. None of you listening can out-return the tax brackets.
0: Nope.
1: It's a
0: You can't out-return a bad tax strategy.
1: You just can't. You literally can't do it. The IRS is really good at least parts of their job. And that is being one step ahead. And I say that for a few reasons. One of those is most Americans have most of their wealth in the tax-deferred category. 401k, IRA, SEP IRA, simple IRA,
0: 403B,
1: 403B,
0: TSP.
1: If you're a teacher, et cetera. Like all of that, like tax-deferred, not been paid tax yet. So you hire a broker, an investment advisor, or whatever, because of the returns. They go and get you, even if they are, let's say they're really good at what they do, and they get you double-digit returns, and it's appropriate. They're not taking like grand slam, swing for the fence kind of risk. It's an appropriate portfolio for you, and it's performing really well. All you're doing is growing your tax problem. You got more money, sure, and you're going to be paying a larger percentage of taxes on a larger pot of money because they grew it so well. Now, I guess that's better than
0: Hiring someone to get bad returns.
1: Hiring someone and losing you money. I guess it's better in that regard, but why would you stop there? Like, that's only half of the equation. And this is where our process and our services and our value proposition is a little different than most firms. And this is what most of the people that come to our office say, I'm 62 years old. I've saved whatever amount of money. I've had financial advisors. I've talked to my HR department. I've done my own online research. I've never heard this or seen it broken down in this regard. And that's what makes us different. So if you want to talk about that, let us know. 770-741-0120. But by the way, this is exactly what we talk about in our educational seminars. So you can text seminar if you want to know when and where those are happening. 770-741-0120.
0: This is a huge needle mover of a subject. We're talking about having a tax plan. We're talking about knowing where your income is going to come from the different tax classifications, the different buckets. And I would just finish the conversation by saying, you all have to understand that no one can do this but you. Like, you're the only one that can ultimately do this. Mm-hmm. Now, you're going to hopefully hire someone to guide you through it. You're going to hire someone to points you in the right direction and make some recommendations. But ultimately, you're the one who's going to have to do it. It's going to be you pulling the trigger on doing a Roth conversion.
1: You're the decision maker.
0: It's going to be you pulling the trigger on, I'm taking my money from my IRA this year, and I know that I'm going to pay more taxes this year because next year I'm going to take it from whatever, my Roth IRA. You have to be the one. No one can do it but you. We can't do it for you. We can tell you what to do, but ultimately, you got to be the one to do it.
1: We can execute it for you,
2: but
1: there you have to decide. Yeah.
2: Yeah, but you are there with us.
0: That's right.
2: I understand exactly what you're saying, but at the same time, we, me, I, us, adults, we do need that guidance. We do need that trusted voice to lean on as well. And that's where you come into play in these situations.
0: That's right. Exactly. We walk alongside you. If you were my parents, this is the advice that I would give you. This is what I think you should do. Ultimately, you're going to be responsible for either following that advice or not following that advice. But you just got to get comfortable with the idea that this is not something that you can just push a button on and it happens. It's a one-time decision that you push the button and all the decisions are already made. You can totally take your hands off the wheel and it's a one-time deal. I went in, I talked to the Vincent Financial Group, I sat down for an hour, boop, $500,000 delta in my tax problem, and I don't ever have to think about it again. That's not how it works. You have to come along with us.
2: Yep.
0: And we got to—
2: But you're all in it together.
0: Walk this journey together. Mm-hmm.
2: This is not an Ozempic plan.
0: It is not.
2: This is a diet and exercise plan.
0: That's right.
2: We'll get you to your desired goals, but this isn't a shot and it's done.
1: That's right. You'll be happier.
2: Yeah, it's going to take a little work on everybody's part. And listen, I don't want to be all like the wet blanket. There are going to be some heavy conversations. There may not be some conversations that you like. You may walk out some days going, those sons of guns, I swear. But at the end of the day, your best interests. That's what it's all about. Your goals, your desires, your hopes, your dreams, income. 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
14: Good afternoon, T. It's 5:30. I'm Michelle Wright. Our top local story is the weather, because we've got some heavy storms and rain in the metro area. Some severe thunderstorms that are pretty much camped out over the northeast side in Cumming and in Lawrenceville. Our Channel 2 Action News Chief Meteorologist Brad Nitz says,
15: isolated storms producing very heavy rain and some damaging wind gusts potentially, with gusts to 60 miles an hour, clouded ground lightning, and as you're driving, watch for standing water on the roads. These are slow-moving storms dumping heavy downpours. In the WSB Storm Center, I'm Channel 2 Action News Chief Meteorologist Brad Nitz.
14: And Brad's complete forecast is on the way. A major ice operation across the metro area leads to over 1,200 arrests. Agents called the operation Safe Community Atlanta, and they say they targeted those with criminal histories, including sex crimes, crimes against children, aggravated assault, and drugs. In a statement, ICE says that of the 1,200 arrests, 700 people were convicted or charged with a crime in the United States. DeKalb County is the latest in a growing number of investigations into flock camera, safety camera misuse.
16: 8 DeKalb County Police Department employees are suspended for misusing the flock safety automatic license plate reader system. DeKalb PD says the violations came up in its routine audit so they can identify misuse and take action when it happens. None of the 8 officers have been fired and are facing no criminal charges. While concerns grow in Atlanta and around the U.S. about privacy misuse and mistakes, the national organization DeFlock is organizing a week of action against automatic license plate readers starting on August 16th. Mary Ryan Howarth, 95.5 WSB.
14: A 6-year-old is missing in Clayton County. Police say 6-year-old John Ross III is 4'2" and 50 pounds. He was last seen in some blue shorts with no shirt or shoes. Officials say that he's nonverbal and has a developmental disability. Police are asking for your help in locating the child. If you see him, call 911 immediately. On the heels of that Cyclospora outbreak, there's now concern about an ongoing Salmonella outbreak affecting nearly 24 states, including right here in Georgia. Dr. Alok Patel says, if you got your veggies, make sure that you give them a thorough washing.
17: When in doubt, look at these recalls online, but also just cook your vegetables. Washing it can be important, especially if you buy lettuce and you buy the full head of lettuce and you remove the outer layer. But this rancid is a stubborn parasite that clings on to fruits and vegetables. So try washing it with water, but also use one of those little scrub brushes.
14: The USDA also warning about meat products sold at Kroger, Walmart, and some other stores around the nation that could contain some of the recalled jalapenos. And the jury selection in the murder trial of the man accused of killing Tupac Shakur is set to begin tomorrow in Las Vegas. Dwayne Davis is accused of orchestrating the 1996 murder and faces life in prison without parole if he's convicted. It is 5:32. That means it's now time for live team coverage of traffic and weather. We're checking in with Jay Holloway in the WSB 24-hour traffic center. Hey there, Jay. What are those roads looking like right now?
18: Hey, Michelle, heads up for 25 eastbound in the northeast corner of volume as you pour into the northbound part of Spaghetti Junction that leads you to 85 in Gwinnett. Actually slowing on the southbound side there as well. So if you're near Jimmy Carter Boulevard, give yourselves a few extra moments or you can take Buford Highway as your alternate. And on the downtown connector, 75-85 southbound near the Y split where the two come together. Very busy there as well. More so from the 85 side with Buford Spring connector. You can take Peachtree or Northside Drive as your alternates to enter to the metro and midtown. From the Trustdale.com Traffic Center, Triple Team Traffic, 95.5 WSB.
15: I'm Channel 2 Action News Chief Meteorologist Brad Nitz. Low 90s, humid, with some isolated storms this afternoon and evening. Locally gusty winds and heavy rain. We'll dry up overnight down to Monday morning's low of 74. A partly cloudy start to the day. Scattered afternoon storms. Monday's rain chance 40%. High 90.
14: Some of those storms Brad's talking about right now we are seeing in Cumming, moving into the Buford area. Also some heavy showers over the Lawrenceville area. Moving in Sandy Springs, also seeing a heavy downpour, as is Marietta. And moving into the Smyrna area as well, just west of or just east of Dallas. We're seeing some showers too. We've got 84 degrees in Douglasville, 81 degrees in Lawrenceville, and 88 degrees here in Midtown. More news head your way at 6 o'clock. Breaking news when it happens. I'm Michelle Wright, 95.5 WSB.
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0: That's right. We opened up a location right across the street from the Avalon.
2: Oh, yeah.
0: We have a lot of clients over in that area. We also have one in Marietta as well, but a lot of clients over there in that area, and it was just time to make it a little bit easier on some of the people instead of traveling, 45 minutes to the west there. Sometimes traffic in the
2: at
0: evening and in the morning.
2: West, yeah. 92, it'll get you.
0: It can get you, and when we know what that feels like. And so, Aaron and I don't like sitting in traffic any more than the next person. So, opening up multiple offices so that we can just be a little bit more convenient for everybody that's out there relying on us for solid financial advice.
1: We had people that were driving from, as it relates to this, the decision for the Avalon area. Mm-hmm. It was like Johns Creek and Gwinnett County and Cumming. And they're like, hey, this was awesome. I'm so glad that we did this. And this office is beautiful. Mark wasn't wrong on the mm-hmm. radio. But any chance of getting something a little closer? And so we've done that. And we're excited about it.
2: I love that. You can find the exact locations at retireatlradio.com. Just a quick semantics when it comes to when you meet with an individual putting together a retirement plan. The first conversation, you love doing it face-to-face. You love shaking hands. And then what's your take on the Zoom meetings, the team meetings, even the FaceTime meetings? Like, would you rather all of them be face-to-face, or are you cool with, man, let's meet via Zoom as necessary?
1: If you're talking about a preference, I prefer face-to-face. Mm-hmm. We've opened up 3 offices now, and I think that sort of speaks for itself. But the truth is, in these times and people's lives and what's going on, a lot of our clients are still working. Mm-hmm. And so want to be kind of honor that. And so we do a lot. I would say probably, I don't know, just from the hip here, 60% of those first meetings are in person, but 40% of them are virtual. And so I would love for that number to be higher, to be in person. But that's not because they aren't as effective.
2: Right.
1: If they're not, all that is because it's my preference to meet with you face to face. Look, if we're talking about money, we're talking about life, we're talking about family, we're talking about births and deaths and marriages and divorces and retiring. And I mean, this is stuff that it's not uncommon for in our office there to be laughter or tears, like in the same meeting. And so that's just a more powerful experience if we're sitting face to face and we're drinking coffee together and we're talking about life. So I prefer that, but look, we understand. We can do a virtual meeting for sure.
0: I also think that, you know, if you're someone who wants to kick the tires, it's hard to kick the tires virtually.
2: I agree.
0: If you're trying to get a feel for who we are and are we really the people that we portray ourselves to be, you know, how are you going to be greeted? How are you going to be interacted with in a face-to-face environment? That kind of stuff matters. And, you know, frankly, it can be easy to fake it on a virtual meeting, on a virtual call. So a lot of people, you know, they'll take that initial consultation and they'll come to the office. Even if they're coming all the way from Gwinnett, they'll drive into Woodstock, and yeah, they'll meet us face to face. And then if they feel like, okay, these guys are for real, I like these guys, I trust them, I like them, then it's like, hey, that next meeting, let's do it virtual because I don't have the time to travel. And so it's all over the place, but the first one typically in person.
1: A couple things on that too. So we had one guy recently who came in from, I think he was from Vinings, and he's like, look, the last truck I bought, I drove 2 hours to get it. He's like, I've saved $2 million for retirement. You better believe I'll drive 45 minutes to meet somebody.
2: Yeah.
1: You know, so I think if you aren't at the stage where it's that important, yeah, sure, let's do a Zoom call. But also, like, I would question kind of if it's the right time for you. Second thing is, look, me and Matt are okay. Like, all right, I think you'll like us.
2: Yeah.
1: But the truth is, I would put our team up against any other team in Atlanta. Mm-hmm. And I mean that in all seriousness. And you're not going to get to meet them if we do a Zoom call.
2: Yeah. Real quick shout out, because it's a great team behind the scenes at the Vincent Financial Group. Just give them a little love. Some of the people that when we start working with you, obviously, Aaron Vincent, Matthew Decker, you'll be working with us one-on-one, but there's a lot of people behind the scenes.
1: Yeah, we got Deborah, we've got Drew, we've got Alec and Brady and the other Aaron.
2: Mm-hmm.
1: Jeez, there's Craig. The list goes on and on. We're actually hiring right now, so we're in process of adding another one to the team. There's a lot going on.
2: Love it. Love it. Continuing to grow and get bigger and better at the Vincent Financial Group. 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You can make the phone call to 770-741-0120. You can shoot a text as well to that exact same number or spend some time at retireatlradio.com. Always think about the three key pillars in your retirement portfolio. Risk, always thinking about taxes, and income. Let's talk a little bit about building income to and through retirement, because a new Ipsos study asked financial advisors if they are adjusting retirement plans for the current economy. 65% of those surveyed say yes, and many are using a strategy they've never used before, an annuity. We said it, the A word.
0: Fire them.
2: All right, let's talk about it, because what is it about the annuity that's so appealing to our retirees today where it really might not have been 10 years ago? Some people say annuities is a dirty word.
0: It's all semantics because the truth of the matter is, you know, what is an annuity?
1: Oh.
0: What is an annuity? If we were to just strip it down to its most basic function, and maybe there's two basic types, but the one that everybody's thinking about when we say the word annuity.
1: I know what it is.
0: Oh, you know what it is?
1: Yeah.
0: Tell me.
1: Well, I got to trade this pile of money and I'm going to get a small paycheck every so often for the rest of my life. But if I die, the annuity company wins because they get the rest.
0: Right.
2: With that attitude, man.
0: What? Well, that's
1: okay. Typically the answer that we hear.
0: We do get that answer quite a bit. Mm-hmm. But taking a step back even further, when we do these educational workshops, I always ask, hey, anybody have a pension? Raise your hand. Anybody got a pension? And, you know, maybe one or two people will raise their hand. I'm like, wow. Hey, good for you guys. Lucky you got a pension. They got a big old smile on their face. They're like, yeah, I got a pension. None of these other suckers in here got pensions. I'm the only one in the room with a pension. And then I say, who wishes they had a pension?
2: Every hand goes up.
1: I just put my hand up.
0: Don't y'all wish you had a pension like Joe here in the front row? Joe here's the only one in the room with a pension. Joe, what's your 401k look like? He's like, oh, well, I mean, I got a small 401k because I got a pension. I got like a small 401k, you know, maybe 100,000 in it. I'm like, oh, okay, that's cool. That's cool. Well, what about everybody else who just raised their hand? You guys don't have pensions, but like, what's your primary thing? 401k. I'm like, oh, okay. And how's that going? Well, that's going, you know, pretty good. Got quite a bit of money in there. Okay, cool, cool. Well, you know, you could take your 401k and you could just buy your own pension. They're like, what are you talking about? That is an annuity. The pension that John here has on the front row, what he has is an annuity. And all of you here just said you wanted a pension. What you really said is, I want an annuity. But as soon as you say the word annuity, they're like, oh, no, actually, I don't. No, those are bad. I don't want an annuity. I just want a pension. Well, an annuity is a pension.
1: The irony is you're not being facetious here.
0: No. This happens all the time.
1: If you work for a company that pays a pension, what most of them do is that they, as they take money out of your paycheck every 2 weeks and they apply it to your pension, what they're doing is they're just growing this pot of money over the years. And then when you retire, they go and buy you.
0: They annuitize it.
1: They buy an annuity. Like they literally go buy you an annuity.
0: The difference is when you're working for ABC employer that has a pension plan, they have one pension plan and everybody has the same plan. When you are building up your 401k, you have a bunch of different investment options that you can choose from. You can take a little bit of risk or you could take a lot of risk. The more risk you take, the higher return you should expect. That's how the game works, right? Mm-hmm. There's no return without risk. If you take more risk on the averages over the long run, you should have a higher rate of return. So you get the ability to dial up or down your risk. And then at the end of the game, when you're ready to retire, you've got a 401k that you've saved all these dollars into. You actually have an advantage over the person with the pension. Now, how could that be? How is it that you could have an advantage over the person that has a pension? Well, if you've done a good job and you've taken some, let's say, smart risk along the way, you weren't frivolous with your risk taking, and you also didn't just have the money sitting in cash, but you had it invested at a reasonable level of risk, chances are you have a larger pile of dollars than the person who has the lump sum pension. You should have a larger pile of dollars. And now you can take that larger pile of dollars, and instead of being confined to the one option that ABC company offers as their pension plan, you can take your 401k and you can shop it to all the annuity companies out there. You can say, hey, 100 annuity companies that are out there offering annuities that are basically pensions, compete for my money. Mm. Here's the money that I got. I want you all to compete for my money. Which one of you is going to give me the best deal on my 401k, turning it into an annuity that is essentially a pension? Give me the best deal. John on the front row, who already has the pension, he can't shop for the best deal because he only has one deal. There's only one game in town. It's the pension plan that his company has chosen that's administered by one party. And so we talk about this all the time, but I do find it interesting that now advisors are looking at annuities more often. And I'd be curious to know what the shift was that all of a sudden makes it not such a bad word.
1: One of my theories on that, Matt, is that we are meeting people at a faster than ever rate who have saved more than the minimum that they would need mm-hmm. to live the life that they want. So one of the things that we do for every single one of our clients is an income plan. And that is like, here's your portfolio. Here's what you've saved so far.
0: You've done enough.
1: And we've run it through all of our tools from a stress test and that has to do with market volatility and tax rates and even growing tax rates and inflation and what interest rates might be. And we stress test your current portfolio, not the one that we've built for you, the one that you currently have before you're our client. We run that through and we say, hey, if you don't hire us, you just stay on the trajectory that you're on, your income that our tools would say that your portfolio can safely provide for you for the next 30 years when you retire is X per month after taxes, after fees. And in doing this analysis, we've found three or four things that we would change. And if you hire us to employ these changes, it's going to be Y, a better number. There's a lot of value in that. Number one, you can see the value that we would bring to you before you're even our client. But even more than that, what we find is people are kind of like, they sit back in their chair and kind of go, wait a second, show me the details behind that math because that's better than I thought.
0: Like, I'm not spending that right now.
1: Yeah, that's less than what I'm spending mm-hmm. now. Oh, and we get to add Social Security to that too. Hang on. I thought I still had to work a lot longer. I maybe can retire sooner. And so my point in all that is just to say that lots of people have already reached the retirement threshold as far as their savings and don't even know it. When you're there, and maybe you've even saved some more than you needed, than the minimum that you would need to live the lifestyle that you want, now you can afford to do what you have a choice to make. Either you can stay in a more growth-minded portfolio and just grow your portfolio, have some more risk. You have to have the appetite for that through retirement, seeing some volatility, but that's a viable option. Or you can say, wow, I've done more than enough. That means I can insulate myself even more from retirement stressors. Maybe I do want to go ahead and throw some money into a personal pension that Matt just described and have a guaranteed income stream for the rest of my life on part of this money. I'm not going to be worried about how my equities perform or what interest rates are. It's guaranteed. And so I would gather that may be one of the reasons why more advisors are talking about annuities, because they're realizing that people have saved more than they thought they needed to. And so if you want to find out if you're in that category, if you're curious, hey, where am I at on that perspective?
0: Maybe you've done enough.
1: Maybe you've done enough already. Maybe you're already there. Let us know. 770-741-0120. Gosh, that's a good day for me whenever I get to sit across from somebody after doing some analysis and say, look, you've saved more than you have to. to live the lifestyle that you just described, and we can show you, we can help you there. That's a good day.
2: You can also text the word annuities to that exact same number, 770-741-0120. The team at Vincent Financial Group, we'll see your text, reach out to you in the next business day, set up an appointment, have a long-form conversation about this, or you can make a phone call because we do have someone standing by right now to talk to you, 770-741-0120. Speaking of phone calls, we got a call a couple of weeks ago. A gentleman called up and said, hey, man, I was listening to the radio show, got some questions about blah, blah, blah. But at the end of the call, he said, but if you even bring up the word annuities, mm-hmm. I'm walking out of the office.
0: Yep. He walked into the office and I said, hey, it's Mr. Annuity. We had a good laugh about that.
1: We did.
0: I think it's funny, Aaron, you said you can afford to. You said afford to. You've got more than you need, and so you can afford to. I'm not sure that you fully finished the thought, but I love where you were. I know where you were going.
1: Yep.
0: Afford to. Most people, I want to flip this script on its head. We had someone come into the office, oh man, this is probably a couple months back, and they said something that has stuck with me. They said, do people like me buy annuities? Do people like me buy annuities? And I think that they were coming in like kind of barely having done enough to retire. They were like on the bubble. We had to kind of fine tune some things. And they're like, do people like me buy annuities? And I'm like, well, yeah, they do. And this is why. This is why they buy them. And then they followed up with, well, who are the people that really like annuities that you work with? And the truth is, our wealthiest clients like their annuities the most. Yeah. And the reason our wealthiest clients like their annuities the most is because the annuity is the engine that allows them to take risk with their other dollars. They know I've got this vehicle over here that's going to provide me, my low risk bucket is checked. And if they're buying a pension annuity, you know, a guaranteed income annuity, then they know my income box is checked. I don't have to worry about how I'm going to take income off of my portfolio because I know that this is going to give me my income. This plus Social Security gives me my income. And that gives you the ability, it gives you the permission to take actually more risk with your other dollars. And that is a beautiful thing. And when you see that, that's the polarized strategy that we talk about all the time. You have your low risk dollars, your income dollars, and you have your growth dollars. Well, if you have enough money in your guaranteed income, low risk bucket to support your lifestyle, what that means is you can afford to take almost as much risk as you want in your growth bucket and never have to worry about it. And that's how you get those big, sexy returns. Mm-hmm. We also talk about the durable portfolio. Like that's how you actually realize the returns in the market because you've given yourself the ability to, you can afford to take that risk because you've already taken risk off the table.
1: And you can tailor this. Again, this is what we do. You might say, hey, okay, my retirement goal is I need $15,000 a month after taxes hits my account every month for the rest of my life. If I can know that I can safely get that, I will feel good about hanging it up and retiring. Okay, great. Well, deeper level question. How much of that $15,000 per month is like going to cover the most necessary basics, the utilities, the food, the groceries? If you have a mortgage, it pays the mortgage or whatever you consider like those things that—
0: I want 15, but I need eight. This.
1: Maybe it's
0: I
1: eight.
0: Need 8,500.
1: I need $8,000 a month. It's like that, if I don't have that, I'm not even living. Like I'm in trouble. The other 7,000 is more lifestyle. It's my golfing budget. It's my whatever else. Perfect. Well, then let's start there. How much of your $15,000 do you want to be guaranteed mailbox money? I'm talking— come hell or high water, I don't care who's president. I don't care what interest rates are. I don't care what pandemic's going on. How much of that money do you want to be coming in like a pension? You tell me. We will then take that and do our analysis and shop it, to Matt's point, and tell you, okay, that's going to require this much of your nest egg to provide you that guaranteed stream every month. And you can say, okay, I want to do less or I want to do more. It at least starts the conversation. Look, the term fiduciary these days gets thrown out a lot.
2: Yeah.
1: I mean, a lot. And Matt and I are both required to operate under the strictest fiduciary level of care because of our CFP designation. What that means is that we have to act on our clients' best interests. Like that's the number one thing. Whether it's the best thing for us, I'm using air quotes that you can't see, or not, we have to act on your best interests. Well, in order to do that, we have to educate. You have to know what your options are. You may come into the office. We may have the annuity conversation. You might say, hey guys, thanks. I still don't want it. And
0: Great. We'll
1: say, perfect. Doesn't matter to us. Here's some other options that are not annuities that might suit you, that you might like better, so on and so forth. But as a fiduciary, we have to, and this is why I laughed when you told the story about the guy who came in a little while back about he pre-declared, I don't want to talk about annuities. And so I said to him, if you don't want to talk about annuities, you need to sign this sheet of paper that says, Aaron and Matt offered to educate me on annuities. I said no, because I got to CY my own A.
0: I'm not signing that thing. Right? I'm not signing that piece of paper.
1: I don't want to sign that. Okay, great. Then let's have the conversation. So it's not a sales thing. I couldn't care less if you choose the annuity option or a different option. I want you to be happy, but you should know what your options are, and you should not just assume that what you heard from XYZ radio host, I'm not going to name any names, about why annuities are bad. Now, that being said, there are some flavors of annuities that you couldn't even pay me enough to bring up to people because I don't think they make sense. But there are at least a handful of those flavors that you should definitely know about, and that's our job.
2: 770-741-0120. Speak of CYA, let me get this out there real quick. Aaron and Matt have a fiduciary standard of care. As investment advisor representatives, they have a fiduciary responsibility to act in their clients' best interest when offering or recommending investment advisory products and services. This means that within their capacity as an IAR, they are obligated to disclose any conflicts of interest when offering investment products. At the end of the day, you put your client's interest above your own.
1: There are some CFPs out there that I wouldn't let cut my grass, let alone manage my money. But you should be considering the highest level of expertise and experience, fiduciary care, training, all of it. And I would argue that there's not really a better pond to fish from than the CFP board, because it's just a different standard. I'm not saying that, you know, every good financial advisor is a CFP. I couldn't say that, you know, in good conscience, because there probably are some good ones out there that aren't CFPs. But I would ask myself why. You want to be in this industry for decades and decades and you haven't reached that mark yet. I just would want to know why. I'm not saying that you have to, but I'd want to know why.
2: You know, basically what you're saying is you work hard and you're proud of the work you do. 100%. And you're going to put the client's interest above your own. At Absolutely. The end of the day, all of your hard work is going straight to the people.
1: We want to be in business for 30 more years if it's Matt and I, and even longer than that if our kids or our employees want to take it over someday. And that's just not going to happen if people are nickel and dimed and getting good advice that lasted 5 years and then it fell apart. Like, we are building something that's significant for hopefully generations, and you're not going to get there taking shortcuts.
2: And that's why that initial consultation, no cost, no obligation, to sit down with Aaron Vincent, Matthew Decker, and to meet the team at the Vincent Financial Group. 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Is it working for me? 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Nothing wrong with asking the questions. 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
3: 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It is not intended to be used as the sole basis for financial decisions, nor should it be constructed as advice designed to meet the particular needs of an individual situation. Vincent Financial Group is not permitted to offer, and no statement made during the show shall constitute tax or legal advice. Our firm is not affiliated with or endorsed by the U.S. government or any governmental agency. The information and opinions contained herein provided by third parties have been obtained by sources believed to be reliable, but accuracy and completeness cannot be guaranteed by Vincent Financial Group. Please remember that converting an employer plan account to a Roth IRA is a taxable event. Increased taxable income from the Roth IRA conversion may have several consequences. Be sure to consult with a qualified tax advisor before making any decisions regarding your IRA. 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
14: Good evening to you at 6 o'clock. I'm Michelle Wright. Our top local story this hour, a major ICE operation sweeps through Metro Atlanta.
10: ICE called the operation Safe Community Atlanta, and during it, agents arrested 1,200 people who they say are in this country illegally. Agents said they went after those who had criminal charges or convictions. Numbers released by ICE show 700 of the 1,200 people picked up have charges or convictions for various crimes, ranging from crimes against children to DUI. ICE said that they will continue targeted operations like this across Georgia and in other parts of the country. Keith Cromwell, 95.5 WSB.
14: 85 degrees right now in Metro Atlanta. We've got some scattered showers going on right now in the Marietta, Woodstock, Sandy Springs, all the way over to Lawrenceville and northeast into the Forsyth County area, reaching up into Beaufort and Cumming. Channel 2 Action News Chief Meteorologist Brad Nitz has Atlanta's most accurate and dependable forecast coming up. This story's new at 6 o'clock. There's a deadly shooting in Jonesboro. It happened this afternoon at a home in the 700 block of Dixon Road. When officers arrived after receiving a person shot call, they found one man suffering from a gunshot wound. That victim was rushed to the hospital where he later died. Police do say they have detained a person in connection with the shooting, and they do have that person in custody. For a second day, searchers in Clayton County are on the hunt for a special needs 6-year-old boy.
13: Police say John Ross III disappeared from an apartment complex off of Riverdale Road. Police, fire, and canines canvassed the area around the property for hours looking for him. Neighbors also joined in the search. Police say the child is nonverbal and has a learning impairment. He's just over 4 feet tall and weighs 50 pounds. Crews are focusing on a pond near the apartments while family and friends hold out hope that he'll be found. Tina Douglas, 95.5 WSB.
14: Some more questions about President Trump's 15-point plan for the second phase of the ceasefire agreement with Israel and the war-torn Gaza Strip, explains correspondent.
16: There's a lot of skepticism in Israel that Hamas would abide by the letter of this peace plan put forward by the Board of Peace that would call for it to drop its weapons, to give over its weapons in exchange for that phased withdrawal of Israeli troops from Gaza. And there is a reluctance here from the Israeli leaders to do this because they don't believe that Hamas is serious about that.
14: In a statement today, Hamas says it remains committed to the plan, where Prime Minister Benjamin Netanyahu says Israel would reject that proposal. Smoke in the cockpit forcing an emergency landing and evacuation at Hartsfield-Jackson International. Live ATC.net audio capturing the moments. Pilots radioed the situation into air traffic control.
27: Yep, Delta 2204, change of plans. We now have smoke in the back, and we need to deplane immediately.
14: Flight 2204, which was the Boeing 757, landed back here in Atlanta, evacuated passengers and crew by emergency slides on the taxiway. 199 passengers were on board. Nobody was hurt. The cause remains under investigation. It is 6:03, and that means it is now time for live team coverage of traffic and weather. We're checking in with Jay Holloway in the WSB 24-hour traffic center. Good evening to you, Jay. What's going on out there?
18: Hey, good evening, Michelle. We got a rainy ride through Gwinnett on I-85, stop and go. Traffic flow through Doraville there in Norcross, and also on the northwest end of the perimeter, rainfall near the Cobb Cloverleaf on 285. So a slow rolling right there across the Chattahoochee River and on I-75 both directions through Marietta. Highway 41 can help you to stay rolling there. From the Trustdale.com traffic center, triple team traffic, 95.5 WSB.
15: I'm Channel 2 Action News Chief Meteorologist Brad Nitz. Few storms through this evening. Overnight will be dry and warm, down to 74. 90 with scattered afternoon and evening storms on Monday. and will be low 90s on Tuesday with afternoon storms.
14: Some of the storms Brad is talking about right now we're seeing in Marietta, Sandy Springs, where there's hail being reported, also in the lots of lightning. We also have some showers and storms in the Beaufort area and Lawrenceville area as well in the metro. We've got temperature readings of 86 degrees in Lithia Springs, 88 in Lithonia, and 85 right here in Midtown. 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I'm Michelle Wright, 95.5 WSB.
6: It's Sunday.
11: It's 6 p.m. And that means it's time for the Sunday show with Tim Andrews and George Clark. Hello, George Clark.
12: Hello, Tim Andrews.
11: You having a wonderful stormy weekend?
12: Yeah, I've had a nice weekend.
11: Yeah, what have you been up to? Last weekend, you were quite busy. You were out and about. Thank you.
12: No.
11: Was last weekend the weekend I did?
12: Of course, it was your final show.
11: Well, that's when I saw you. Showing. Yeah, you were out and you're out and about having a wonderful weekend.
12: I didn't hit a bunch of events, but I've had a nice weekend.
11: Yeah, party, staying in.
12: Yeah, just went out for a few drinks and all that. And
11: nice.
12: Yeah,
11: nice. I've been kind of busy this weekend, but mostly doing things at home and mostly doing things with our son Gilbert. Can't even. It's just been a blur.
12: How did his first week back go in kindergarten?
11: Oh, yeah. His first week back in kindergarten was great. We took him Monday, and we got to sit with him while he ate breakfast in the cafeteria with some of the other parents and some of the other students, which is always a lot of fun. And then you're allowed to walk them in one more day, and then they're off on their own. You take them to the front door on Wednesday, and you know, they're off. And there's this new thing, and I don't know if it's new to me. I don't know how new it is for other parents. And by the way, you know, your kids are back, or maybe your grandkids are back, and I don't know. Let's just stick with kids, because you're more than likely to know. Let us know how your first week has been, and are you glad they're back? 404-872-0750, 1-800-WSB-TALK. Brooke is over there by the phones waiting for your call. You could leave us an open mic on the WSB radio app. There's this app that they encourage you to download, and it's free, but it's freemium.
12: Okay.
11: And, you know, for me, it's always going to be free. I'm not paying to track all the stars he gets. But they, you know.
12: Oh,
11: they get,
12: really?
11: Yeah, they get little points for the work that they do. And that's cool. So you can see whether it's a group thing where everyone in class got it or whether he did for working hard or this and that. So it's kind of cool to get that alert.
12: So you get the Kindergarten Stars app?
11: Yeah, yeah.
12: And you can track your kids.
11: You can track the progress. But then, you know, if you want to weigh in, if you want to give your kid a star from home, it's called Class Dojo is the name of the app. But if you want to contribute and stuff, it costs money. It's like everything else. And it's not a function of the school. I mean, they're not trying to rip people off. I'm not saying that at all.
12: So who told you about this? The principal? Or
11: no,
12: the,
11: not the principal.
12: Teacher, the teacher?
11: All the teachers, yeah.
12: Okay.
11: And I think it's a cool way of, oh, that's awesome. You know, they share with you little things that happen throughout the day. But if you want to do other things with the app, you have to pay for it. So you don't have to pay to get the info.
12: What are the other things? You can give your kid, like you said, you can give your kid a star from home and just let him know that, when the teacher tells him, your dad sent you a star?
11: Well, it has like educational helper ads. So if you want to, you know, do reading projects or art projects or things from home or math, then it's you know, they have lessons and stuff that you got
12: to
11: pay
12: for. Is there a competitive angle to this? Can you see how Gil's tracking in comparison to the other kids?
11: No, I don't think that they do that at that age at kindergarten. They perhaps might do that when they're older, but I don't think that's part of it. I just it's just like they have book recommendations and things like that.
12: So do you know, can you give an example of something Gil got a star for?
11: Let's see. Yes, I can. I just have to check and see his points. you got a point for listening.
12: So it's like gamifying kindergarten. There, you can get points and stars.
11: You know, I didn't even think of it that way. I did not even think about it that way. And I'm not saying this from a point of view where I'm disparaging the app or being involved. I think that it's a good way to let your kids know.
12: Yeah.
11: Let the parents know.
12: Is he aware of this app?
11: No.
12: Okay.
11: No, I don't think so. And I don't think that it would even matter to him if that were the case. Here, let me find the it's just for listening or helping or doing something good, raising your hand. I don't know. It's always a positive thing.
12: And the teacher's constantly updating this, or at the end of the day, you
11: no, it goes on throughout the time they are there, you know. And you get a daily recap, which is cool, and you don't have to pay for that, which I also like. So
12: what's his teacher? Well, I guess I was going to ask a teacher's name, but
11: no, I'm not going to give any names. I'm not even going to say the name of the school.
12: You're right for doing that. Yeah, but that is. I mean, it's not. It's cool, but it is a little eerie.
11: It's. I wouldn't say it's eerie. It's different.
12: Different.
11: And again, my perspective, as far as putting a child through school in 2026, is that I graduated from school in 1988, high school. You know, and college is what college is. I'm sure that's pretty similar to what it was when I went, although it's probably more expensive now. But elementary school, high school, stuff like that. You know, I like to bring up the fact that he started kindergarten 51 years after I started first grade. So, I mean, that's bizarre. And to me, it is.
12: Yeah.
11: And we had a similar situation when I went to Scouts today, which was his first ever foray into that arena, and I'll talk about that in a little bit. Because again, it's my perspective. Going back to Scouts, I was a Cub Scout, and then a Boy Scout. But again, we'll talk about that because there's no Boy Scouts anymore,
12: right?
11: And I don't think that's a bad thing.
12: It's just Scouts.
11: Yes, it's just Scouts, but it's just in my brain, it's something else. So,
12: is the branding fully changed? Like, there's not any lingering Cub Scout stuff.
11: We're Cub Scouts.
12: Okay.
11: Cub Scouts is the same as it was when I was in Cub Scouts.
12: Okay.
11: The hat's a little cooler now.
12: It is.
11: It's a baseball hat.
12: It's associated with Boy Scouts of America.
11: Yeah, it is.
12: Okay.
11: Or
12: Scouting
11: of America, whatever it's called. See, that's my... All right, I'll just tell you what my issue is. It's embroiled in my head to just say Boy Scouts.
12: And nobody else is... I feel like everybody's probably still saying that.
11: I don't know.
12: Like Twitter.
11: Maybe, yeah. Maybe you're right, because it's branding.
12: And were there girls there?
11: Yeah.
12: There were?
11: Yeah.
12: Okay.
11: And I think that's great, because when I went to scout camp, there was a group, there was Boy Scouts, and then there was, the Cub Scouts, whatever, but they had a group of kids called Explorers,
12: right,
11: which wasn't Boy Scouts, but that was for boys and girls, older boys and girls, and they could go camping as well. Nowadays, it's just Scouts, which I think is cool. You know, I don't necessarily think it's a bad thing that it's co-ed now at all.
12: I don't know. I mean, boys are boys, and it might be nice for them to have a thing of their own, and especially like the outdoorsman kind of stuff. One thought it was like almost like a early army.
11: Yeah, there was sort of a paramilitary aspect of it.
12: Yeah.
11: There was a hierarchy.
12: Lapels and...
11: Yeah. There was that. You could see that when I was younger, and there's an old movie, I don't know if you've ever seen it, it's called Red Dawn.
12: Yeah.
11: Not the horrible remake, but this is from the 80s when they're interrogating the mayor of this small town it's the Cuban guys interrogating him, and he says, "Your son is a member of a paramilitary organization, Eagle Scout." And the mayor's like, "Oh, no, it's the Boy Scouts, what are you talking about?"
12: Although I guess the military is different now. I mean, women are... climbing the ranks and fighting in
11: wars.
12: Well,
11: they have forever, but it's still not integrated where they're all in the same place. Anyway, my point is that I don't care. I think it's fine. I think if the boys and girls go camping together, and as long as there's adult supervision, who cares?
12: Were there women taking leadership roles at this meeting?
11: Yeah.
12: Yeah?
11: Yeah, which I also think is cool.
12: And was there any separation? Did the girls go and do like a thing separate from the boys at all?
11: No. The Cub Scouts are primarily all boys.
12: Okay.
11: And there are Cub Scouts, and I don't know the hierarchy of Girl Scouts, because Girl Scouts of America still exists, and they're still probably the Brownies. You know, that's what they're always called. But I don't know, I suppose I would know if I had a daughter, but again, I don't know.
12: But there, when you took your son to Cub Scouts today...
11: Yeah, it was mostly boys. There were girls there.
12: But there were girls there.
11: Yeah, but there were mostly boys, and all the boys were playing this game, except for one. There was one girl in there. They were playing this game called Gaga, which was sort of like a dodgeball,
12: mm-hmm.
11: but you have to slap the ball with your hands, and you have to try to keep your below the knees. You have to try to keep from getting hit by the ball.
12: Okay.
11: And so it's actually a much safer game, because when I was a kid, you played dodgeball. We were bouncing the ball off of people's heads.
12: Oh, yeah.
11: And it wasn't that we had that little red, the one boing, that mm-hmm. real soft one, that if it was inflated enough, it would hurt.
12: Yeah.
11: But they didn't inflate it that much, because you got to get grip on it to throw it.
12: Of course.
11: But this was a soccer ball. And when I was in gym class, they had this soccer ball. It wasn't a soccer ball. It was a volleyball. And that's what we played dodgeball with when I was in high school. And when you're in high school and you're all boys, and there's jocks and guys who aren't jocks like myself, yeah. you know, the boing, and you're getting hurt and you're getting hit.
12: Of course.
11: And then if it got too hard, you know, the gym teacher's just standing there with his two tight shorts going, come on, guys, don't be so mean.
12: Is Gil a big kid?
11: He's tall for his age.
12: Yeah.
11: I don't know if he's going to be a big kid. I hope so. I hope he's a big, big, tough kid.
12: Yeah.
11: Because he's got an old, feeble dad. More so than I want him to be. But the thing I really enjoyed about the Scouts was that here we are at a place. It's relatively close to where we live. And I walk past this place when I go on my daily walks. It's a little park there. And he knew one or two kids there. And he's known this one boy for a long time. But I let him kind of go free and play. At first, he's like, no, come with me. And I said, well, I'm going to talk to some of these grown-ups. And so he went off. And when we had to go, he didn't want to go. And that's always a measure of him having fun. But it was him. I want him to interact with some of these boys who are his age, but some that are a little bit older that aren't going to bully him. They're going to be more mentoring. I think that's the case. You know, when I was in Scouts, there were kids older than me. Mm-hmm. And they were more mentoring. Then you'd see them in school and they wouldn't talk to you. But if in the Scouts, it was a little different. And I think he can learn a lot of things that

0: parents were divorced. My dad lived in another town. You know, my mom, I didn't want her anywhere near Scouts, so I'm glad she never came, you know, yeah. she wasn't involved. But I want to be able to go with him, you know, on these things. You know, it was impossible for my dad to drive, you know, 60 miles to go to a scout meeting. You know, it just wasn't feasible, especially with a job. And I'm not complaining. I think, you know, it's cool.
1: That's where the co-ed factor is going to come in, is on these camping outings. Because
0: not now.
1: I mean, obviously, they're little kids now, but when he gets a little, you know, high school age and then you're camping with girls.
0: Yeah, but if you're going to, and the way I look at it is this way. If you're in Scouts now and you're in Scouts and you start Scouts and you're with, it's boys and girls, you don't have that weird thing.
1: Right,
0: you don't have
1: right.
0: that weird thing like, if, you know, when the Explorer girls showed up when I was a Boy Scout and showed up, hey, the girls are here. Hey, we never see girls. You know, you walk around, oh my God, it's girls. That won't exist.
1: Right.
0: So that part of the socialization I like because, you know, they're not separate.
1: Right.
0: They're together. And I kind of dig that. I think that's pretty mature. And I think it's, I don't know. I just think it's fascinating.
1: Now, difference. Is there a Boy Scouting app so you can follow his merit badge progress?
0: There is.
1: Is there really?
0: Yeah.
1: Of course there is. That's weird.
0: But it's free. It's not necessarily an app. It's using existing apps to sign up for things and to follow and to know. And that I love.
1: Yeah.
0: You know, the schedule and all the things they're going to do. I mean, when I walked there today, I had no idea what to expect because, again, it's been almost 40 years. Any involvement whatsoever, and to just, but I had this thing in the back of my head. I'm like, if he likes this, it's going to be great.
1: It is great. I mean, scouting is awesome because you do learn like cool stuff, like fishing, how to chop down a tree, how to build stuff, how to start a fire, how to survive. Yeah. It's
0: we went camping quite a bit, and I know that you are an Eagle Scout.
1: Yes, so I am an Eagle.
0: You
1: Scout.
0: Are an Eagle. Yeah, I guess you keep it forever. So you went to Scouts here, right?
1: Yes.
0: Where did you go? Altoona.
1: Because
0: there's two Boy Scout
1: Woodruff
0: camps, or Scout camps. Woodruff, okay.
1: Yeah, Woodruff.
0: So you go camping and you have to do a special project, right?
1: Yes, I built a bench that at the high school that I went to.
0: Yeah. Wow, that's cool. I helped a guy get his Eagle Scout, but we ended up cleaning all these rooms in a school or painting them or something. It was a lot of work and I didn't get anything out of it other than a free lunch.
1: Yeah. You've got to look forward to the big tier outings like Philmont. I don't know if you've like heard about that, but these are like giant. It's a giant Boy Scout camp in New Mexico,
0: mm-hmm.
1: and it's like a big deal. That's like
0: I went to a jamboree. You ever go to a jamboree?
1: I've been to a jamboree.
0: I went to a jamboree and I had the flu and I had to leave, which really sucked because it was so much fun.
1: And then there's Northern Tier, another one of these giant Boy Scout camps, and that's up in Canada, in the wilderness of Canada.
0: Oh, nice.
1: Canoeing.
0: Yeah, I don't know if we're going to go.
1: And then there's Sea Base, and that's more kind of a sailing thing.
0: Really?
1: Yes, and I'm forgetting there's a word for all of these three.
0: Well, you looked that up during the break, and if you have any advice or thoughts or want to talk about the Scouts, 404-872-0750, 1-800-WSB-TALK. I can tell you, I'm excited for it.
1: You should be.
2: Six 18 in the Trustdale.com traffic center. Heads up for the downtown Connecticut. Got a stalled vehicle on the Elbowwater ramp from 20 eastbound to 7585 northbound. If you're headed north out of South Atlanta, already there's volume before University Avenue. Metropolitan Parkway makes it better. And also a slow spot on the southbound side of the downtown connector, specifically off of the 85 southbound lake with the Buford Spring connector. Congestion ends and gets better near 14th exit 250. Jay Holloway, Triple Team Traffic, 95.5 WSB.
3: I'm Channel 2 Action News Chief Meteorologist Brad Nitz. Few storms through this evening. Overnight will be dry and warm, down to 74. 90 with scattered afternoon and evening storms on Monday, and will be low 90s on Tuesday with afternoon storms.
4: ShoeMate, the official air conditioning of Atlanta.
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12: All right, we were talking about Scouts, Cub Scouts, and just Scouts.
13: Scouts.
12: Used to be called the Boy Scouts, and George was saying you went on big adventures. But we have a caller, 404-872-0750. Sean has a question about Scouts. Sean.
14: I don't have a question. I was going to help you guys out. You were asking about the big Boy Scout camps like Philmont. Those are called High Adventure.
13: That's okay. It. Yes. Yeah. Thank you, Sean.
14: And there's actually three camps in the Georgia area. We have Woodruff, Burt Adams, and Altoona.
12: Awesome. Thank you very much, Sean. Looking forward to going to all of those, or at least one of them. Appreciate it. Yeah.
13: Woodruff is, that's the primo.
12: High Adventure. Where's Woodruff? Not Woodruff Park. You
13: I can't
12: don't go
13: remember
12: camping at
13: quite
12: Woodruff
13: where
12: Park?
13: It is, but
12: is that where it is?
13: Up north Georgia.
12: Oh, you don't go camping in Woodruff Park across from Georgia State?
13: No, I avoid Woodruff Park.
12: Well, that'd be a fun place to camp if you had beer.
13: I think you'd have some, probably some you'd have fellow tent mates.
12: That'd be all right.
13: Probably people that...
12: Get your merit badge.
13: Yeah.
12: Where is it? So it's in North Georgia.
13: Yes.
12: All right, that's cool. So it's called High Adventure.
13: The High Adventure is Philmont Northern Tier Sea Base. Those are High Adventure Boy Scout camps. That's mm-hmm. because you go, backpacking out into the wilderness or canoeing through the Canadian wilderness and portage your canoe through mud. Or you go on a big sailing adventure if you go to Sea Base. And so these are kind of, camping plus.
12: You ever go canoeing?
13: Oh, yeah.
12: Yeah, I loved going canoeing. We had a trip one time where there was this place called French... Oh, God, what was it called? It was a place that was built for... I think Marie Antoinette, and they were gonna bring her to the wherever it was pre United States, so the colonies, whatever. They were gonna bring her there, and I can't remember what it was called. But when you're going canoeing, it's the Susquehanna River in Pennsylvania, and it winds all over the place, goes up into New York and down. But where we went, there's a rock, and on this giant rock, it's a boulder along the river. There are lead bullet markings that are still on the rock from when they were fighting the French and Indian War.
13: Whoa.
12: And it was pretty cool. And then you could go fishing and catch trout and stuff in the river. And then
13: that's
12: the
13: kind of stuff scouting brings to your life.
12: That's right. You gut the fish right there, throw the guts in the water, and you cook it right there at the campsite.

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10: Good evening to you at 6:30. I'm Michelle Wright. Our top local story is new at 6:30. A slight drop in gas prices across the metro.
11: Georgia's gas prices are down about 10 cents from last week, with the average price around $3.76 a gallon. Still, prices at the pumps are about 30 cents more from what we were paying this time last month. The cheapest prices for gas can be found in Bartow and Clayton counties, followed by Henry County. Fulton County drivers pay the most for gas. That's followed by Forsyth County. Keith Cromwell, 95.5 WSB.
10: We've got an update for you. We now know that the plane which crashed in Dawson County today had two people inside who were both taken to the hospital in critical condition. Chief Tony Lissette says one person was found outside the aircraft and in the woods near Elliott Field, and the second person was trapped in the wreckage. The small plane went down near Highway 183 earlier this afternoon. No word on the current condition of those two who were aboard. Another investigation finds officers in DeKalb County misusing flock safety technology.
12: Several employees are suspended for violating the DeKalb County Police Department's policies regarding the automatic license plate reader system. The eight officers are not fired and have no criminal charges from the audit into their activity. DeKalb PD says investigations like this help to address any mistakes or misuse when it happens. But people nationwide, including in Atlanta, are concerned over privacy when things like this happen. Starting on August 16th, the national organization DFLOC is calling for a week of action against the automated license plate readers. Mary Ryan Howarth, 95.5 WSB.
10: Some ongoing concern about the salmonella outbreak in more than two dozen states, including Georgia. So medical contributor Dr. Alok Patel says be wary of raw vegetables.
13: When in doubt, buy frozen vegetables or cook them.
7: to make sure that you are reducing your risk of getting this nasty stomach bug.
10: The USDA now says meat products which contain recalled jalapenos were sold at places like Kroger, Walmart, Albertsons, and other grocery stores, including here in Georgia. Adults may need a lot more exercise than current guidelines recommend to reduce the risk of heart attacks and strokes.
8: A study published in the British Journal of Sports Medicine says greater heart health benefits may call for 560 to 610 minutes a week of exercise. That's about 9 to 10 hours of walking, running, cycling, or similar activity. The new total is 3 to 4 times higher than current public health recommendations of at least 150 minutes of exercise a week. The study also says people with lower fitness levels may need more exercise to achieve similar results. I'm Lisa Carton.
10: Applications are open to apply for a beautification grant in DeKalb County. Commissioner Ladina Bolton says applicants have to be in District 7, but the grants can be for anything from public art to community common areas.
13: It will help with property values. It will help with public safety. And it'll also help with just changing the mindset and how people view DeKalb County, whether they are residents or visitors to the area.
10: The grants are managed by DeKalb County Development and range from $1,000 to $5,000. HOAs, civic organizations, and residents can apply. It is 6:33, and that means it is now time for live team coverage of traffic and weather. We are checking in with Jay Holloway in the WSB 24-hour traffic center. Hey there, Jay. What are those roads looking like right now?
14: Good evening, Michelle. All eyes on the west side. A couple of right lanes knocked out on 25 northbound and southbound near Cascade and MLK on the inner and outer loops. And also the total closure of 25 in both directions in the Cobb Corner. All weekend long, the blockage in place from Paces Ferry Road to South Atlanta Road. Normal traffic flow resuming tomorrow morning at 5 a.m. just in time for the traffic commute. From the Trustdale.com Traffic Center, Triple Team Traffic, 95.5 WSB.
15: I'm Channel 2 Action News Chief Meteorologist Brad Nitz. Dry overnight into Monday morning, down to 74. Afternoon and evening storms develop again Monday. Rain chance 40% for any one spot, high 90. Back to 91 with isolated afternoon storms Tuesday.
10: Looking at the radar, we do have some showers and storms moving through the area. Marietta seeing some heavy rain. Sandy Springs up towards the northeast along that 400 corridor all the way into the Cumming area, also seeing showers. We've got 81 degrees in Decatur, 83 degrees in Dallas, and 83 right here in Midtown. More news head your way at 7 o'clock. Breaking news when it happens. I'm Michelle Wright, 95.5 WSB.
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25: All right, we're coming up on a very big anniversary in pop culture and television and also right here in Atlanta. Adult Swim's 25th anniversary is right around the corner. And one of the big things that they've produced over there is a robot chicken episode featuring almost everyone from every show.
26: Oh, wow.
25: Yeah, it's pretty cool. Have you seen the trailer for that?
26: No, I have not.
25: Check it out on YouTube if you get a second. It's very funny. And it's all the, you know, it's the typical robot chicken way of viewing all the different characters and stuff. But it's got guys from Aqua Teen. It's got, I think, Moral Oral. I think Assy McGee. Just all of them.
26: Okay, nice.
25: Are going to be there. And Pickles, the satanic dog. Do you remember that one?
26: No, I vaguely.
25: Kind of short-lived. And I don't know if 12-Ounce Mouse will be on or not. But we have a couple of guys who are essential in the creation of Adult Swim coming up in a couple weeks right here on this show. They'll be here live, and we'll talk about it and what that meant back when that campus over there. You know what I'm talking about, off of Techwood.
26: With the big neon signs.
25: That cool building.
26: Super cool.
25: With the owl on top.
26: Yeah.
25: The Illuminati owl. All right, what do you got, George?
26: This is a weird kind of viral moment that's making its rounds on the internet. Dana White put on a Zuffa boxing event in Dublin.
25: Okay, first of all, what is Zuffa boxing?
26: Zuffa's the parent company over UFC and stuff, so they're now branching into boxing. So
25: okay, so just legitimate boxing? Fighting,
26: legitimate boxing.
25: And does this boxing compete with the WBA and all that?
26: I don't know how it works, like as far as did they fight fighters in the WBA fighting this. I'm not sure. I think it's a newer venture for Dana White.
25: Those brothers in it, the guys who were...
26: Menendez brothers?
25: No, not the Menendez.
26: No, that's those are the killers. Yeah,
25: killing
26: yeah.
25: their parents. No, the Pauls.
26: Oh no, I don't think the Pauls have anything to do. I think they're locked into the WWE at the moment. I know Jake Paul kind of puts on his own events.
25: And they're not really good boxers anyway, are they? Comparatively to like real boxers?
26: No, I don't think so. I think Jake Paul's fairly talented.
25: Yeah, but he hadn't beaten anybody of note. Well, he beat Mike Tyson, but I mean, how hard is that when Mike Tyson is in his 50s and ties one hand behind his back?
26: Yeah. You know, he's definitely more of an entertainer than he is an actual boxer.
25: My dream would have been to see, which one is that the boxes? Jake? To see Jake Paul try to fight Mike Tyson in 1987.
26: Do you need a time machine?
25: No, that would be great. That Mike Tyson, if you could bring him now.
26: Yeah.
25: Paul wouldn't even get into the ring for 10 seconds and he'd be down. Because that Mike Tyson was just...
26: I think you're right about that.
25: But anyway, that fight that he had, I do believe... Even though Tyson's old, I do think he held back. Anyway, go ahead.
26: You think he was taking a dive?
25: I don't think he was taking a dive. I think he was holding back and taking that big, fat paycheck.
26: Have you seen Logan Paul wrestle, though? He's actually a pretty incredible wrestler.
25: Is he?
26: Yeah.
25: Like, he knows...
26: He's an aerial guy. He knows how to put on the show.
25: Does he know how to do the grappling?
26: Oh, yeah.
25: Okay.
26: Yeah, he's actually pretty impressive. But this, we're talking about... Dana White is at the Zuffa boxing
25: event. Hang on one
26: second.
25: I have to add one more thing.
26: Go for it.
25: All right. Do you remember watching Hulk Hogan wrestle?
26: I did not really. I wasn't a big wrestling
25: watcher. You didn't grow up, you didn't watch it.
26: No.
25: Hulk Hogan was the worst technical wrestler of all time to be champion for as long as he was. If you go back, if you ever have any interest
26: in what
25: this,
26: sense? That he made it look fake or that he...
25: No. Just there were the guys like Ric Flair and Bret Hart. Those guys, you know those names. Those guys were actually technical wrestlers who knew how to put moves on. They knew how to sell it. They knew how to sell the kayfabe. They knew how to do it in the ring. Hogan was just kicks and you know, doing the ropes and the
26: just
25: elbows.
26: Just sloppy.
25: Just not a good grappler. Anyway, go ahead.
26: So Dana White is at this event, this Zuffa boxing event that he's putting on in Dublin. And his co-host, Nina Drama, asks him, you know, she notices something and asks him about it.
27: Where are the main card girls?
28: Don't even get me started. Don't even.
27: I don't know what round we're in.
28: You can. The UK won't use ring card girls unless you have ring card boys.
26: So he's claiming that he was told, he's saying the UK, he's mistaken. Dublin,
25: yes, of course, he's
26: is
25: in
26: Ireland.
25: Dublin.
26: Ireland is not in the UK, so everybody on the internet jumped on him for that.
25: Yeah.
26: But he's claiming that Ireland is telling him that he can't have ring card girls unless he has ring card boys.
25: Who wants ring card boys?
26: I guess the government wants to.
25: The government does, but does the audience? No.
26: No, I agree.
25: No, they want ring card girls.
26: Yeah, so that is going, you know, a little viral over on the internet.
25: Didn't Sophie Cunningham from the WNBA do a ring card girl type of thing?
26: She did. She got up there, and she was a ring card girl at the last UFC because she was in the crowd, and I think she mentioned to Dana that, hey, I'd like to do that, and he said, why not do it right now? Get up there.
25: Okay, yeah.
26: She's a, you know, beautiful woman.
25: Statuesque
26: woman. Yes. She got up there and gave it a go.
25: All right,
26: so the Boy Scouts.
25: Scouts.
26: That are they're being made to be co-ed.
25: Yeah, I don't know that you need to lump those two things together. In the United States, they don't have to do that. So did we find out if it's Dublin or is it the UK or is it the EU?
26: He's in Dublin. He's just being a dumb
25: Okay,
26: guy.
25: So that's an Irish law then.
26: Yes.
25: All right. That seems strange.
26: Super strange.
25: So
26: yeah, so maybe, I don't know, maybe we'll see a rise in ring boys.
25: Not here.
26: No, not in America, you don't think?
25: No, I don't think so. Maybe for women's boxing.
26: There you go.
25: Yeah.
26: Get a couple of handsome fellas up there.
25: Beefcake, you know? Out there, right?
26: Yeah, why not?
25: Muscular guys, long hair, always wet, like wrestler hair.
26: Now, the other thing that's going viral on the internet that you can't avoid if you're on X is AOC.
25: AOC, and that would be Alexandria Ocasio-Cortez, who is a congresswoman from New York State.
26: Yes, and she is going viral on the internet because she is starting the process to freeze her eggs.
25: You mean like, you know,
26: freeze her eggs,
25: happy fresh eggs,
26: in
25: the ones
26: her
25: you get
26: womb.
25: Her eggs.
26: Her womb eggs.
25: Okay.
26: And she went live on the internet.
25: Where'd she go live? Instagram, something like that. I don't envision her being an X or a TikTok girl.
26: She went live on one of these platforms.
25: Okay, I'm assuming that it was
26: or TikTok.
25: I'm just assume it's in Instagram.
26: But she went live, and people are talking about this.
25: Mm-hmm.
26: Some are speculating. You know, is she freezing her eggs because she's got some campaigning that is going to put some time between her now and having a baby?
25: Yeah.
26: Or is she thinking maybe to run for Senate or even be president? And, you know, if she were to run and get elected,
25: mm-hmm.
26: she's now 36, so it'd be 38 by the time she gets elected.
25: Well, what we need to look into is Kristen Gillibrand, whatever, from New York State. She's the one that took over Hillary Clinton's old seat when Hillary Clinton was senator, and then she, whatever, left to work for the Obama administration. Gillibrand took over that seat, or won it. She didn't just get it. And has won re-election. Is she going to retire or is she going to stay in? I think she's in her late 60s or mid-60s. And then you have, the king of the old men in the Senate, at least on the Democrat side, not Chuck Grassley. What's his name?
26: Schumer,
25: Charles Schumer. Is he going to retire or is she going to primary him? I think if she were to primary him, she would have a very difficult time.
26: I think so as well.
25: He has a war chest like you would not believe.
26: I think she's probably going to wait for him to retire and then try to get that seat. I think she realizes that she's not presidential material.
25: Well, it's very difficult for somebody in the House to become president anyway. You know, it used to be tough for a senator to become president, but we had our last three presidents, two of them were senators.
26: Mm-hmm.
25: Obama was a senator and Biden was a senator. And one of them was a guy who builds buildings. And hosts reality shows. But anyway, that's neither here nor there. I don't think she has that much of a chance. I don't think she'll get a lot of money either.
26: But we do have, so she is freezing her eggs. So she's putting her eggs. Having children off for something.
25: Yeah.
26: And we do have her talking about starting this egg freezing process.
3: All right, everyone. Deco and I, day one of freezing my eggs. I'm diving into the process. And now I've got...
25: She's cracking
3: Let's
25: them.
3: See, all of this medicine here.
26: So she's got, you know, shots and pills and all this kind of hormonal stuff that prepares you to
25: Does that make her ready. Ovulate and like get more than one egg when she ovulates?
26: I don't know the exact
25: I'm
26: details
25: assuming that's
26: of the
25: what
26: process,
25: it is,
26: but I imagine it's hormones and stuff to get you going so that you can have eggs to freeze.
25: Yes. Well, I imagine she does. She just doesn't. She wants to get more than one in one cycle.
26: Yeah, and then she goes so far on this live as to show you her stomach. She lifts her shirt up and pinches her belly fat. And
25: yeah,
26: you can hear it right here.
3: Don't be weird about this, even though I know all of you will be.
25: Don't do it.
26: So she says that right before.
25: Don't be weird about the weird thing I'm doing.
26: Yeah, she's...
25: Don't be weird about me lifting up my shirt and injecting myself with hormones so I can ovulate more than one egg that I can put in a freezer until I'm ready to have children.
26: It is an interesting video. You see her lift up her shirt and pinch her little belly fat and take the injection, the shot, and stick it right in her.
25: Why not have one now? Why not have a child now? Think of the
26: Got plans.
25: Well, she could do that and have plans. Pete Buttigieg had had a child when he was a secretary working in the Biden administration.
26: She had a big ABC interview, and she's kind of just, you know, there's some, she does a little campaigning almost, or you can get a little flavor of the, if she were to campaign, what it would sound like.
4: Millennials are not, you know, punk kids anymore.
5: Yeah.
4: We're grown adults with mortgages and kids, and... We, that generation is starting to be decisive at the polls, and there is anger at being ignored, sidelined, having our economic futures mortgaged by the generations that came before us on everything from the economy to climate, and we're taking the reins.
25: Yeah, step aside, there sister. I'm Gen X. We haven't had diddly squat. We're never going to be in the White House because the boomers held on to it way too long. Still a boomer president.
26: Yep.
25: Obama is the closest Gen X is ever going to come to having a president because he wasn't Gen X, but he was close.
26: He was.
25: Very, very close.
26: How old is he?
25: I don't know.
26: Let's see. I want to know.
25: I think he's...
26: 1964 is the last year of the boomer. He was 1961. So
25: 1961, yeah. But he was cool.
26: He was cool.
25: He was a cool guy. Whether you like him or not, or you got some ridiculous... weird partisan hatred of the guy, he was still a cool guy, you know, cooler than Biden,
26: yeah,
25: way cooler than Trump. And although Trump is funny, he's a stand-up comedian type of guy. I mean, I know you hate him, whatever.
26: Yeah.
25: People hate his politics or what they think his politics are. Who even knows what they are? As far as I'm concerned, the only thing he really cares about is making money.
26: That's the truth.
25: But her saying it's disingenuous to say millennials are taking over.
26: Taking the reins.
25: Taking the reins.
26: Sounds like she's trying to get some power.
25: Well, she already has power. She's a very, very powerful member of Congress.
26: And so this ABC interview, she does get asked, you know, are you going
25: to
26: run?
25: Hang on to that.
26: We'll play that for you next.
25: That's a good tease.
14: .649 in the Trustdale.com traffic center. Heads up for 285 westbound in Sandy Springs. Got a crash blocking a right lane, at least on the outer loop. This is near exit 22, New Northside Drive. So that's slowing the road towards the Chattahoochee River and into Cobb County. And also 285 eastbound near Spaghetti Junction in Doraville and Chamblee. This is the end on the action as well. Rainfall there in the northeast corner. So expect delays into and out of Norcross on I-85. Buford Highway is better as an alternate. Jay Holloway, Triple Team Traffic, 95.5 WSB.
15: I'm Channel 2 Action News Chief Meteorologist Brad Nitz. Few storms through this evening. Overnight will be dry and warm, down to 74. 90 with scattered afternoon and evening storms on Monday, and will be low 90s on Tuesday with afternoon storms.
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19: All right, the big tease from George Clark.
26: Yeah, we've been talking about AOC. She's going a bit viral on the internet right now because she announced she went live to tell everybody that she's freezing her eggs, which now has got the speculation of she's putting off children for what? Is she going to campaign? Is she going to run? Is she going to try to be a senator or even the president of our great nation?
19: Well, it's good for her is what I'm saying. You know, freeze your eggs. But why do you got to make a spectacle out of it?
26: Well, I think it's because, you know, part of the announcement, part of getting
19: there's
26: her face out there.
19: There's been hundreds of women in the Senate and in the House, and I don't recall any of them talking about it.
26: True.
19: Or getting on the news about it. Anyway, true. Yeah, bravo.
26: But the real thing is because she went live and she lifted up her shirt and pinched her little belly fat.
19: Don't get weird about this. I'm just going to show you a weird thing.
21: Don't be weird about this, even though I know all of you will be.
29: Hello. I'm going to put this hemorrhoid suppository right up where, you know, where it goes. Don't get weird about it. I'm just going to do this. It's all right. Don't worry. Look, I know you're going to get weird, but I'm putting it right up. Oh, there we go. Oh, I feel much better.
26: She does obviously like being the hot politician.
19: You think she's hot?
26: You know what I'm saying.
19: Are you being sexist over there, George?
26: You know, I am saying she's enjoying.
19: I've never thought of any. No, I know what you're talking about. She's very. She's since she got into that.
26: Yeah,
19: the
26: she
19: house.
26: Wears the red lipstick. She pinches her little belly fat for the camera. I think she likes.
19: She couldn't figure out how to work her garbage disposal when she moved into her apartment. Do you remember that video?
26: No, what was that video? Was that provocative?
19: No, it was when she first got into the house, I think her apartment in Washington, D.C. She's like, oh my God, it has a garbage disposal. How does that even work? She's pretended for a long time that she didn't come from privilege.
26: I see.
19: And didn't grow up in a very nice community in upstate New York. Right. And that she's just this bartender who grew up. There's a lot about her. First of all, I'm just going to say this and we can move on. When she started running for Congress, you could not find any of her social media. Now, she would have been of the MySpace generation of millennials. Mm-hmm. All that stuff probably got wiped. She also interned for Ted Kennedy.
26: Oh.
19: And not a lot of people know that. I believe she went to either Emerson or Boston College. I don't remember that video of her dancing when her name was Sandy.
26: Yes.
19: When she was in Greece and she's dancing on top of a building and all this. I mean, she is a performative person.
26: Right.
19: And she's always been a performative person. And, you know, but I don't know how one member of Congress is so famous and a celebrity, and that's what she is.
26: Yeah, and I mean, she's a bit of an influencer. She goes online. She tells you about the freezing of the eggs. But everybody's speculating, okay, why is she freezing her eggs? She went on this ABC interview. She was asked straight up, are you doing it?
4: I mean, I'm focused on running the midterms. I'm running for Congress right now.
0: Unopposed. I mean, you see this as something... I know you said you're open to it. Is it a realistic possibility?
4: I haven't ruled out the possibility, and I'm very humbled to the tremendous amount of support out there. I think that we have a responsibility to remain focused on the midterms and not on our individual aspirations or plans.
0: And running for Senate against Chuck Schumer, is that also something that's possible?
4: I mean, I think that anything is possible at this juncture.
19: Mm-hmm. No,
26: so there you go.
19: Those are two things she's never going to do, I think.
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23: Good evening to you. It's 7 o'clock. I'm Michelle Wright. Our top local story this hour, a major ICE operation across Metro Atlanta leads to hundreds of arrests.
24: During what ICE called Operation Safe Community Atlanta, federal agents picked up nearly 1,200 people who they say were in this country illegally. Agents say nearly 700 of those had some sort of criminal charge or conviction, including for crimes against children, sexual assault, weapons and drugs, or DUI. In July, nationwide, U.S. Immigration and Customs Enforcement recorded approximately 51,000 immigration arrests, which ICE said is the highest monthly total ever. Keith Carmo, 95.5 WSB.
23: Meanwhile, ICE apparently is equipping more officers with body cameras and speeding up that process.
27: Every Immigration and Customs Enforcement officer in the field will have a body-worn camera by the end of August, according to the agency's acting director, David Venturella, saying the agency is committed to, quote, transparency and accountability in a statement released over the weekend. The acting director saying the agency will not release body-worn camera footage, quote, when doing so could compromise investigations or privacy. Luke Barr, ABC News, Washington.
23: We've got 83 degrees currently in Midtown. Scattered showers set for this evening. And actually, we're seeing a lot of those scattered showers pretty much in the North Fulton, North Cobb, and into the Forsyth and Hall County area. Channel 2 Action News Chief Meteorologist Brad Nitz has Atlanta's most accurate and dependable forecast coming up. A fight leading to a shooting in downtown Atlanta. Officers responding to 50 Hurt Plaza this morning and found one man who was shot. He was taken to the hospital. Police are still investigating and have not released any information on a possible suspect. Lots of questions surrounding the president's 15-point plan for the second phase of the ceasefire agreement with Israel and Hamas in the war-torn Gaza Strip, especially as Prime Minister Benjamin Netanyahu says Israel is going to reject that deal.
6: Israel has continued to strike Hamas throughout the ceasefire, and they are unwilling to give up that leverage. I think it's also notable that this is all coming amid a political season in Israel. This fall, Prime Minister Netanyahu will be up for re-election. He is facing some strong opposition.
23: All of whom have recognized a Palestinian state, reports Ben Siegel. New details emerging about the firefighting tragedy in the West after initially not being able to reach the site of a deadly chopper crash in central Utah due to the intensity of a wildfire. Officials say the remains of two pilots aboard killed in a crash have been recovered.
7: If we had not moved some of our responders and the hand crews out, they would have been trapped by the fire as well. It was not an easy choice to move those responders, but thanks to good safety measures and people who were on the ground right there, they were able to determine that if we had not done that, we would have lost more lives.
23: Sheriff Nathan Curtis says the helicopter was in the area with steep terrain when it crashed on Friday. All right, ladies, go ahead, grab that cup of coffee and drink up. There is a new study that says drinking coffee could lower the risk of breast cancer and death. The study was published in the British Journal of Nutrition and follows 95 women who were diagnosed with breast cancer for 11 years. Scientists found that a higher intake of total polyphenol were linked to lower breast cancer death risks. In the study, researchers noted that coffee was the major contributor to that intake for study participants. It is 7:03, and that means it is now time for live team coverage of traffic and weather. We're checking in with Jay Holloway in the WSB 24-hour traffic center. Hey there, Jay. What's going on those roads?
8: Hey, Michelle. We still got a slow road through Sandy Springs on I-25 westbound the outer loop. A right lane or so knocked out behind a crash near New Northside Drive, exit 22. Got authorities on the right lane and within the gore there trying to take care of business there. And the road is still a little wet, so you want to be careful. This is also delaying you from getting towards the Chattahoochee River and into Cobb County. Speaking of Cobb County, we still got the total closure 25 northbound and southbound knocked out for the remainder of the weekend, not open until 5 a.m. tomorrow morning between South Atlanta Road and Paces Ferry Road. Jay Holloway, Triple Team Traffic, 95.5 WSB.
9: I'm Channel 2 Action News Chief Meteorologist Brad Nitz. Few storms through this evening. Overnight will be dry and warm, down to 74. 90 with scattered afternoon and evening storms on Monday, and will be low 90s on Tuesday with afternoon storms.
23: We've got some scattered storms right now in Powder Springs, Tucker, Woodstock, Alpharetta, Roswell, and moving on up into Cumming. Also some little light showers in the East Point area and in Redan, moving in that area. We've got 86 degrees in Fayetteville, 83 in Snellville, and 82 right here in Midtown. More news is heading your way at 7:30. Breaking news when it happens. I'm Michelle Wright, 95.5 WSB.
19: I have no idea why I decided to come back with this music. Oh, yeah, I do. Actor Ben Jones. Do you know who Ben Jones is?
26: No.
19: He was a congressman from Georgia as well, but he was an actor. And I'm not finding any news about it anywhere other than somebody texted me and I verified it on X. But it seems that he has passed away, and he played on the Dukes of Hazzard Cooter.
26: All right.
19: Did you watch the Dukes of Hazzard?
10: If I did, I don't recall.
19: Yeah. You guys are younger than I am, so maybe, but okay. Michelle did, so Michelle, she knows. Did. Cooter was from Georgia, I believe, and, you know, Hazzard County was supposed to be in Georgia.
26: Okay.
19: And, Cooter passed away, and that's sad. I always liked that guy. He was like the guy that ran the auto fix-it place at the gas station in this, you know, one-horse town of, I don't even know what the name of the town was. Hazzard? But it was Hazzard County. I don't know. I don't recall. But he, it says he passed away He had a heart attack while resting in his favorite chair, waiting for the Atlanta Braves to come on.
26: There, that's a good way to go.
19: And they won today, which sucks for him because they beat the Yankees. The last two games, they lost to the Yankees. But rest in peace to former congressman and actor Ben Jones.
26: R.I.P. Cooter.
19: Just a good old boy.
5: Never meaning no harm.
19: Can't have that car anywhere these days.
26: No, the big...
19: driving around with the big...
26: rebel flag on
19: Confederate
26: there.
19: Flag on top. You know, and the problem with that car was that didn't have, you know, you couldn't get in and out without going through the windows. You couldn't open the door.
26: It's unsafe.
19: Yeah, and if you're going to, you know, lean on the side and shoot. You know, one of the fake Duke boys died recently, too.
26: The fake Duke
19: boys? Well, see, they had Bo and Luke with the original Duke boys, and they wanted more money, and CBS said, nah, we'll just kill the show and get two guys that sort of look like you.
26: Wow.
19: So they brought in these two guys... Coy and Vance, who looked just like them, sort of. And they just acted like nothing happened. They didn't say what happened to Bo and Luke. And I think that lasted maybe a season. And then CBS said, well, maybe we ought to come up with a little bit of money.
26: And Bo and Luke were too magic. They had the
19: audience
26: captured.
19: John Schneider and Tom Wopat.
26: All right.
19: And Tom Wopat, an interesting cat. He was Luke, the guy with dark hair, was a country singer. You know, I'm going to fancy myself a country singer. So Tom Wopat, he was touring, and he played this little, I grew up in Tioga County, Pennsylvania. He played the Tioga County Fair, and he was in the bar where I was working one night. I was the cook at this restaurant, and I went out, and I saw Tom Wopat just sitting there by himself. The bar was jam-packed, so he's just sitting there by himself. And I said, oh, Mr. Wopat, how are you? And he goes... I'm all right. He didn't want to be bothered. And I said, hey, my boss likes it when celebrities come in to get a menu signed. Don Knotts was in here a while ago. And
26: was that the truth?
19: Yeah. He had
26: that
19: Don.
26: That wasn't your excuse to get an autograph? Okay.
19: No, we had Don Knotts and other people, right. Tammy Wynette, Johnny Cash. And so I said, can I get you a menu? He goes, I tell you what, I'll sign your menu, but check me out. Get me out of here.
26: Oh, wow.
19: So I got him out of there. And, you know, he paid his bill. He signed the menu. And then I found out later that he hooked up with one of my fraternity brother's girlfriends and took her on the rest of the tour. So I thought that was kind of amusing. All
26: that
19: right.
26: Funny.
19: Yeah. So anyway, rest in peace. And there's some Duke's lore for you, Ben Jones.
26: R.I.P. Cooter.
19: Yeah. So today, besides going to the Boy Scouts or to Cub Scouts, which we talked about earlier in the show, I took Gilbert to see a movie called Paw Patrol, the Dino Movie, which is the third Paw Patrol movie, and of course his first. He really likes going to the movies. He's been excited about it all week.
26: This is the second time he's been to the movies now?
19: Yes. The first time we went, it was just he and I in the theater.
26: Were there some other people in the theater this time?
19: Oh, yeah, this place was packed. It was a screening.
26: And did he behave himself? He didn't ruin anybody's theater experience?
19: No, he's good in the movies. In fact, you know that phrase, he was on the edge of his seat?
26: Oh, yeah?
19: He literally was on the edge of the seat. After I bought the, you know, the big thing of popcorn, the big bucket of popcorn, expecting him to eat a little and for me to eat most.
26: Yes.
19: It was the opposite of that.
26: He devoured it?
19: I said, are you done eating? No. And he kept grabbing it and pull it back. But anyway, this Paw Patrol movie, the Ryder is, I guess, the human that runs the organization, a paramilitary organization of dogs.
26: And one's a cop, one's a construction worker.
19: It's not the village people.
26: No, okay, right.
19: No, but...
26: But there's different dogs.
19: There are, yeah. It's all municipal people, but they're privatized.
26: Ah, I see.
19: So Ryder and the pups are caught up in a mysterious storm, and they crash land on an uncharted tropical island where dinosaurs are still alive. Now, to get to that island, it starts out with them... There's an incompetent fisherman.
26: Okay.
19: And now that is... it's voiced by Snoop Dogg.
26: Ah.
19: Which is very funny because it opens with just this guy's fishing. He's trying to get his kids interested in fishing. Neither of them are interested. And his wife, Nancy, who is voiced by Paris Hilton. Somehow, I think the cat causes it, but their boat catches on fire. And they're saved by the Paw Patrol. And then there's a storm, and that's how they end up on the island. Now, some of the other voice actors. Now, they're only at the beginning, Snoop and Paris, but it's very funny. And so you have Terry Crews, you know who that is, right?
26: Do they make like a kind of undetectable for the kids smoking joke for Snoop Dogg?
19: No,
26: was he
19: no.
26: Rasta? No, okay.
19: No, there's no drug references in this movie. There's no weed references. Terry Crews, you know who that is, right?
26: Yes.
19: President Camacho. Jennifer Hudson, Jamila Jamil, and Fortune Feimster, who's a hilarious comedian. She's been in here a bunch of times. We've seen her. So that movie opens on Friday the 14th. This was a screener, and it was a lot of fun. So
26: you genuinely enjoyed it.
19: Oh, yeah, and he loved it, too.
26: So it's one of those movies that you can take the kids to, and you're not going to, like, just hate yourself for 2 hours?
19: I don't know. If you're not a jerk, I guess. Yeah. I mean, I never watched any of this stuff, so I didn't know what Paw Patrol was. I mean, I have 20 years of not knowing pop culture for kids.
26: Right.
19: Because I don't know what these shows are. You know, like Peppa Pig, you know, why would I have watched that before?
26: Vlad and Nikki, your favorite.
19: Oh, God, no. But we've been doing a good job of steering him away from Vlad and Nikki.
26: Okay.
19: Like this morning, we watched an episode of Sesame Street from 1982.
26: Nice.
19: And because those songs, I can get him into the songs and the sketches. And then I was in the kitchen. He ran into the kitchen. He went, Daddy, Mr. Rogers is on Sesame Street. I'm like, ah, there's my boy.
26: Yes.
19: Anyway.
26: Was there a musical aspect to Paw Patrol the Dino movie?
19: No.
26: Okay.
19: No. Well, I mean, there was music in it, but it was at the end. And I'm not going to spoil the movie. You know, none of the dogs die.
26: No, none?
19: No. There's dinosaurs and there's danger.
26: What about, does anybody get laid off? You know, like these municipal jobs.
19: No. But I'll tell you, I interviewed him, and there's two parts of this interview. So, one, he wasn't interested in being interviewed about the movie. I brought him right here to the station afterwards.
26: Okay.
19: And took him into the studio. When we've done things like this before, but he knows that there is a snack machine in the kitchen, and that's all he cared about.
26: Okay.
19: So you can tell he's sort of distracted, but let's start the interview. What was the name of the movie we just saw?
11: Poopoad.
19: What was the name of the movie we just saw?
11: Paw Patrol.
19: Okay, pause it. Paw Patrol what? You can pause it, right?
11: Dino.
26: Yeah.
19: He started over because you can hear him say, Poopoad. What was the name of the movie we just saw?
11: Poopoad.
19: What was the name of the movie we just saw?
11: Paw Patrol.
19: So he finally gets it, and then I keep going with him. I'm going to just tell you when to pause.
26: So was that a joke of his?
19: It's a poo-poo head.
26: Poo-poo head. Yeah. He's dropping that hilarious. I mean, that would kill a kindergarten.
19: Yes. It took about 2 minutes to get there, and I cut all that out where he's playing with the car on the microphone. Anyway, go ahead.
26: All right.
19: Paw Patrol what?
11: Dino movie.
19: Paw Patrol the Dino movie. Is that what we saw?
11: Yeah, baby.
26: He's got a sense of humor. Oh, he's dropping little jokes and stuff. And
19: oh, yeah. I don't know where that yeah baby came from. Who says that? I don't say that.
26: Austin Powers.
19: He hasn't watched that movie.
26: Well, maybe.
19: I was pretty happy, though. He did watch Uncle Buck last week. All right, go ahead. What's your favorite part?
11: When Paw Patrol, when Marshall found the dinosaur.
19: And what was the dinosaur's name?
11: Rhubarb? Rhubarb.
19: What kind of dinosaur was rhubarb?
11: Red dinosaur.
26: It's good. He doesn't know anything about dinosaurs.
19: No, but he's bored. Right. He doesn't want to do this. He knows that it was a tyrannosaurus, a baby tyrannosaur. Keep going. Was any of it boring?
11: No.
19: Was any of it scary?
11: No.
19: Did you laugh?
11: Yes.
19: How much popcorn did you eat?
11: 107. Fart.
19: What did you think of the volcano?
11: It exploded.
19: It exploded?
11: Yeah.
19: Yeah. What about Mr. Humdinger? Was he a good guy or a bad guy?
11: Who's Humdinger?
19: Pause. Humdinger. Mr. Humdinger is apparently the bad guy.
26: Okay.
19: Because the movie opens with him getting out of jail.
26: That would signal that he's a bad guy.
19: Or he's the mayor of the town. I mean, I don't really know. Because he does. I've never watched an episode of this.
26: Is there not a dog bailiff?
19: I don't know.
26: Jug Judge?
19: I don't know. I'm going to have to go back and learn the lore so I can understand the movie better.
26: So he's got to, like, he's saying fart. I guess, are all kids kind of, or do you think he's going to be a little bit of a comedian?
19: I think when you get started doing comedy, you really start working, you know, the base level with the farts and the poops.
26: All right. We'll continue this.
19: Yeah, go ahead. Or was the guy with the purple hat who was looking for diamonds, was he a good man or a bad man?
11: Bad man.
19: Do you think Chase's continued...
26: Stop.
19: All right, so I don't know how well you remember 2020 and 2021, but there was, for a time, some issues with police.
26: Okay, yes. And is this referenced in the Paw Patrol movie?
19: No.
26: Okay.
19: But back then, there were stories, and we were talking about them on the Von Hessler Doctrine. That's how I remember them and why I even knew about them. That Paw Patrol was problematic because of things like... Propaganda. Well, there's a one of the members of Paw Patrol, his name is Chase. He's not featured very much in this film, but he's the most prominent puppy, and he's essentially a cop. So

0: to have a violent cop beating people up. Another problem with it is privatization and neoliberalism. They live in a town called Adventure Bay, and their elected government is always viewed as incompetent, while riders, and that's the human, privately run, lavishly equipped rescue organization performs the functions normally handled by police, fire departments, public works, and emergency services. One academic argues this teaches that corporations and private actors are more effective than government.
1: I would have to say that's true.
2: Yeah.
0: There's also...
2: I think you need Paw Patrol to...
0: So here we go. Just to recap, Chase is copaganda, normalizing police authority and teaching kids they should unquestioningly trust cops. Ryder is this unelected billionaire, Musk, privatizing municipal services, replacing accountable public institutions with wealthy technology.
2: Yeah, it's private, an anarcho-capitalist sort of situation.
0: Right, and then this last thing, the Dino Movie, is a colonial resource extraction on indigenous dinosaur land. So with those ridiculous things in mind, we can continue the interview here.
2: Do they, are they trying to move in on the dinosaurs' land? Is that a part of the...
0: Not them.
2: Okay.
0: The one guy, because there's diamonds, right. And he wants to take the diamonds. Good man or a bad man?
3: Bad man.
0: Do you think Chase's continued presence on the Paw Patrol normalizes the militarization of local law enforcement?
3: Yeah.
0: Do you think Ryder's leadership style gives the puppies enough agency, or is Paw Patrol fundamentally an authoritarian workplace?
3: I don't know.
2: Is that him?
0: Did you notice any problematic power dynamic normalizes the militarization of local law enforcement?
3: Yeah.
0: Do you think Ryder's leadership style gives the puppies enough agency, or is Paw Patrol fundamentally an authoritarian workplace?
3: I don't know.
0: Pause it there, because there's a couple more, right? There's a couple more left? Yeah. We can get to those when we come back from the break. He's not really aware of that stuff, but it was fun to ask.
4: It is 718 in the Trustdale.com traffic center, rolling through Tucker and the rain on 25, and rainy conditions on both sides there in the La Vista Road. You want to be careful. Also, we just spotted a vehicle stall down in South DeKalb. This is on 25 eastbound in the right lane in the Gore area near the ramp to I-675. You want to proceed with caution, seeing people standing outside the vehicle there. Pretty tight space there. And also in Sandy Springs, 285 westbound, still a couple of rains. Right lanes knocked out behind the crash near New Northside Drive there. Jay Holloway, Triple Chain Traffic, 95.5 WSB.
5: I'm Channel 2 Action News Chief Meteorologist Brad Nitz. A few storms through this evening. Overnight will be dry and warm, down to 74. 90 with scattered afternoon and evening storms on Monday, and will be low 90s on Tuesday with afternoon storms.
6: ShoeMate, the official air conditioning of Atlanta.
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11: All right, we have a little bit left to bring you back up to speed. By the way, our show is a podcast. You can get the whole thing tomorrow afternoon, I believe. Every Monday afternoon, you can get the Sunday Show podcast. Sometimes there's little extras in there when we do interviews and stuff. But I took my son Gilbert to see Paw Patrol, the Dino movie. By the way, 4 stars. It was a lot of fun, especially if you have kids. Now, I didn't see too many adults there by themselves.
12: I'm going to the show tonight. So.
11: You are? Well, good. There isn't one, so good luck. You're going to wait there until the 14th. That's when it comes out. It comes out Friday. So I highly recommend you take it. But I asked Gil some of these awkward questions because for a while, the typical lefty people like The Guardian, they're newspapers, like, it's problematic.
12: They're claiming it's copaganda.
11: Yeah, copaganda.
12: Promoting municipal people and that you should trust them and that they're inherently good and... Yeah. They're not corrupt and all that.
11: They have all sorts of problems with it.
12: And Gil's, sharp mind.
11: Yeah, he didn't know what I'm talking about.
13: Did you notice any problematic power dynamics between the Paw Patrol and the dinosaurs they were meeting on the island?
14: Yeah.
13: You did?
14: Yeah.
13: What happened?
14: Lava?
12: Lava.
13: Why does Ryder have access to sophisticated surveillance technology without any apparent judicial oversight?
14: Because they do.
13: After everything you saw in that movie today, do you believe Paw Patrol can be reformed from within, or must the entire institution be dismantled?
14: Who does that mean? Who won?
13: Yeah, let me read it again. Maybe you didn't understand. Okay. Do you think Paw Patrol can be reformed from within, or must the entire institution be dismantled?
14: I don't know.
13: Who's your favorite Paw Patrol?
14: Marshall.
13: Is he a fireman or a firefighter?
14: He's a fire dog.
13: And that was him pretending to snore because he was bored with that entire thing.
12: Interesting.
13: Yeah. All in all, he liked the movie. And of course, those questions. I think the answer he gave sort of is the same mentality of the people who would ask questions like that. Anyway, moving on. Going to the theater today?
12: Yeah, so how was it? Did you have any, you said you enjoyed the movie, but...
13: Yeah, I love it.
12: There was some stressful stuff going on at some point?
13: I get stressed because it's a big movie theater where a lot of people go, and they didn't have more than two lines open for the concessions. That bothered me. And then the other thing, while you're waiting and winding around the line to get to the concessions, there's concessions everywhere, candy everywhere. The kids touch it. I mean, it wasn't just mine, touching everything. And then they had merch everywhere, like garbage, like stuff from Supergirl, like Lobo and Supergirl popcorn cubs and or tubs and cups. Who wants that?
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29: Good evening to you at 7:30. I'm Michelle Wright. Our top local story. We have new information on a story we've been following all weekend. A sad update to pass along to you. The six-year-old child who went missing earlier this weekend in Clayton County has now reported dead. Clayton County police finding John Ross III in a pond near his last known location this evening. The police department extend their deepest condolences to the child's family and all of those who knew him. Detectives are still investigating what happened to the little boy. After several weeks of gas price increases, we're starting to see a break at the pumps across Metro Atlanta.
30: If you're filling up, AAA says the average price for a gallon of gas in Georgia is around $3.76 a gallon. That's down about 10 cents from last week. Still, prices are well above what we paid last month, up about 30 cents in fact. So is diesel. That's up 64 cents from this time last month. AAA has the cheapest prices to fill up in Clayton and Bartow counties. Keith Cromwell, 95.5 WSB.
29: Now we've got some scattered storms moving through the North Metro area right now, heading out of Fulton County, just out of Canton and Sandy Springs into Hall and Gwinnett counties right now.
0: In the WSB Storm Center, I'm Channel 2 Action News Chief Meteorologist Brad Nitz. Isolated strong to severe storms producing very heavy rain, strong wind gust, the potential for damaging winds to 60 miles an hour, some small hail, and watch for standing water on the roads. These storms will diminish, dry up overnight, and then isolated storms back again tomorrow afternoon.
29: We also have some small showers in the Decatur area and just east of Dallas. Brad's complete forecast is on the way. We know about the plane that crashed in Dawson County today. We've got new information about that. It had two people inside who were both taken to the hospital in critical condition. Chief Tony Lissette says one person was found in or outside the aircraft in the woods near Elliott Field. The second person was trapped in the wreckage. The small plane went down near Highway 183 earlier this afternoon. No word on the current condition of those two folks. On the heels of the Cyclospora outbreak, there's now concern about ongoing Salmonella outbreaks affecting nearly two dozen states, including here in Georgia. Dr. Alok Patel says if you get veggies, make sure you give them a thorough washing.
1: When in doubt, look at these recalls online, but also just cook your vegetables. Washing it can be important, especially if you buy lettuce and you buy the full head of lettuce and you remove the outer layer. But this granite is a stubborn parasite that clings on to fruits and vegetables. So try washing it with water, but also use one of those little scrub brushes.
29: The USDA is also warning about meat products that were sold at places like Kroger and Walmart and some other grocery stores around the nation that could contain some recalled jalapenos that are linked to that Salmonella outbreak. And the Powerball jackpot, now worth over $900 million. Nobody matched all six numbers in last night's drawing for the $850 million prize. So the grand prize rolls over to the estimated, actually, $905 million for Monday's Powerball drawing. It's 9:33, and that means it is now time for live team coverage of traffic and weather. We are checking in with Jay Holloway in the WSB 24-hour traffic center. Hey there, Jay. What are those roads looking like right now?
2: Hey, Michelle. Heads up for 25 northbound in South DeKalb. Got a crash on the outer loop just over the I-20 interchange. So slow roller there through Decatur as you come around the bend from South DeKalb there. And speaking of South DeKalb, we still got a stalled vehicle that's blocking a right lane and the Gore area of I-25. Eastbound as well. This is near the I-675 ramp. A hero just pulled up minutes ago. Still want to be careful, give them some space to work, and we're seeing the drivers outside of the vehicle as well there. From the Trustdale.com Traffic Center, Triple Team Traffic, 95.5 WSB.
0: I'm Channel 2 Action News Chief Meteorologist Brad Nitz. Dry overnight into Monday morning, down to 74. Afternoon and evening storms develop again Monday. Rain chance 40% for any one spot, high 90. Back to 91 with isolated afternoon storms Tuesday.
29: Checking out the radar, we do have some showers in Cobb County, also in Fulton County, North Fulton, Woodstock area getting some showers, also in Cherokee County moving into the Forsyth County area. We've got temperature readings of 77 degrees in Chamblee, 85 degrees in Peachtree City, split in the middle at 81 right here in Midtown. More news heads your way at 8 o'clock. Breaking news when it happens. I'm Michelle Wright, 95.5 WSB.
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9: All right, George. You said you had something you wanted to talk about?
10: Yeah, you saw Paw Patrol.
9: Correct.
10: Movie with dogs. So there's a show being shot locally in Atlanta, and I heard an interesting factoid.
9: Yeah.
10: I don't know if people are going to like it or not like it or think it's normal or not normal. So this show is the origin story of Scooby-Doo, live action. It's going to be on Netflix. It's a big production going on.
9: Okay.
10: It's gonna be a series. Mm-hmm. So the way that it's an origin story. So in this show.
9: Of the dog?
10: Of Scooby-Doo.
9: All right.
10: Scooby-Doo is a puppy. Okay. It's a Great Dane puppy. It's live action, so it's a real puppy. And for this movie, they're now having to breed Great Danes. And the Great Danes, you know, they hit the perfect window for they're not little tiny in your hand puppies, and they're the perfect size for the shooting. And so they go to a doggy colorist, and
9: they're not using CGI dogs.
10: No.
9: All right, they need a real dog.
10: They need real dogs, and they only have about a 2 to 3 week window to shoot these dogs.
9: Okay.
10: And they've got background dogs, they've got hero dogs, and they're kind of, you know, you're almost conjures the term puppy mill. There's a little bit of there's a dog breeding going on.
9: So they need a puppy mill to make a bunch of Scooby-Doos.
10: Yeah, because they can only shoot these certain
9: dogs. And their
10: dogs.
9: Spots aren't all going to be the same, so.
10: So they do go to a doggy colorist that does a professional dye grade, like a human dye grade job.
9: Okay.
10: On these puppies to make them look like the last
9: one. We all remember
10: like Scooby-Doo.
9: Anybody that has, that grew up with TBS knows the Beastmaster movie. Do you remember the Beastmaster movie?
10: I do not.
9: Ahmad, do you remember the Beastmaster movie?
11: A little bit, yeah.
9: Yeah, where the
11: maybe
9: guy had
11: like the ferrets or something?
9: He had ferrets, yeah, but John Amos had the tiger. It was a tiger that was painted purple and the dye killed the tiger.
10: Oh, wow.
9: That's a little factoid.
10: Yeah, so they're not being pushed, but the cast and crew have now adopted these Great Dane dogs.
9: Okay.
10: And I thought that was kind of interesting. I don't know what callers want to call in and give us their thoughts on the idea that
12: I don't think you
10: dogs
12: should,
10: are
12: you
10: being
12: should
10: bred.
12: Paint a Great Dane puppy.
10: It's not. I'm thinking it's less about the painting because I'm sure the colorists they've get using all.
9: It's not
10: going to
9: kill
10: safe.
9: The dog. I know, but. Not they're breeding it, but they're breeding it specifically for the movie.
10: For the show.
9: I don't know that people would have a problem with that for the show, yeah. I have a problem with them making a Scooby-Doo origin movie. And because who outside of Gen X and above knows or watches or cares about Scooby-Doo? Obviously,
10: I was big on Scooby-Doo. Was
9: you liked Scooby-Doo?
10: Well, yeah, it was heavy reruns. I was a Scooby-Doo fan.
9: Really?
10: I saw a lot of Scooby-Doo. Yeah,
9: yeah. I don't like Scooby-Doo. I think when I was about 11 or 12, I realized that there were only 20 episodes. I don't know, however many episodes were made.
10: Quite formulaic.
9: Yes, the original run of the series. I think it was the late 60s, early 70s. I don't know. Those are good episodes, I think, as far as it goes. But Scooby-Doo is just.
10: It was kind of the, you know, if there's nothing else on, then maybe I'll watch Scooby-Doo.
9: Yeah.
10: But it wasn't a go-to, but I enjoyed Scooby-Doo. The characters are so memorable and great.
9: Fred,
10: and
9: but think
10: Fred.
9: About it.
10: If, you know, the
9: Shaggy was a stoner.
10: Yeah.
9: Voiced by Casey Kasem.
10: He is.
9: I think his name is Frank Welker, who voiced Fred and Scooby. I don't know who voiced the women. There were two. There was, Velma and Daphne.
10: Yes.
9: But anyway, they did a Velma series a couple years ago. They've taken Velma and just Gen X, the people that write the cartoons, that, well, she's this and she's bi or she's this.
10: Yeah.
9: They're just goofy characters from a cartoon. I think if you're looking for, there's a very funny parody of them that the Aqua Teen guys did, and I think it was their 100th episode. I don't remember when it was, but it's very funny. And, also, the Venture Brothers parody. Did you ever watch the Venture Brothers?
10: Yeah.
9: There's an episode where this van pulls up, and there's a mystery van. It's very it's Scooby-Doo.
10: Yeah.
9: But Shaggy is just this paranoid dude, and I forgot who that's based on. And the dog is based on the son of Sam Killer, the dog that was next to him that spoke to him and told him to commit the murders.
10: Okay.
9: And he talks like this, and he's a vada. And then Fred is Ted Bundy.
10: Ah.
9: And I think Daphne is based on God. What is her name? She got kidnapped in the '70s, and she joined the Sibonese.
10: Oh yes,
9: Patty Hearst.
10: There you go.
9: Anyway, that's a great parody of them. But I never liked Scooby-Doo, so I don't understand why they're making this, and who's going to watch it, and who the target audience is for Scooby-Doo, because I just don't know anybody that. Outside of, like, what young kids watch Scooby-Doo? I tried to put it on for Gil. He couldn't have been more bored.
10: I mean, it was a super formulaic show. Yeah. You know, you kind of know what's going to happen every week.
9: Yeah.
10: Just kind of a new monster. It's not a great show, but we're going to get an origin story regardless. They've got to pump out, you know, remakes and reboots to keep people, I don't know, so that people see a name that they recognize on the Netflix watch page. And
9: Are they going to bring back Scrappy-Doo and... You know, he had a doofus cousin that would show up from time to time. They really expanded the world.
10: I think this is going to be more about kind of, you know, they're teens. Shaggy's a teen.
9: Did they all know each other?
10: They're all at camp together in this show. And, you know, there's going to be some...
9: What, summer camp or something?
10: And drama and, yeah.
9: Okay. And then they just decide, hey, let's get this crappy van and just go around and, you know, expose rich townsfolk who want to drive out customers by pretending to have a ghost there.
10: Yes, and for this show, they're breeding dogs and kind of, you know, pumping them out into the world.
9: Where are they filming it, or have they not yet? Because they're waiting for the dogs.
10: No, there's a trailer out and everything. I think they're just, you know, they're wrapping it up.
9: Oh, okay.
10: Yeah.
9: And how many dogs did they end up using? Do you know?
10: It sounds like, I mean, they're shooting like for, you know, half a year in 2 to 3 weeks. So, I mean, you know, yeah, like a bunch of dogs. It's kind of weird, right?
9: Yeah.
10: I thought that was an interesting... A little shocked to hear that that's going on.
9: Great Danes in 2020. Cool dogs.
10: I think a studio would realize that if that news got out, people would, like, a PETA or some dog lovers.
9: Well, PETA hates everything. They would, like, just demand that you use CGI dogs anyway.
10: I'm surprised that that's not the decision that was made to do CGI.
9: Well, I like that that wasn't the thing. And I don't have a problem with this. I have a problem with when I think of a puppy mill, I think of people that live in a trailer who are just breeding Cocker Spaniels.
10: Right.
9: Until they all have ear infections and skin issues.
10: So I guess if the puppies have a job to do, it kind of justifies.
9: They have a job to do, and they're going to be taken care of.
10: I don't
9: consider that to be a puppy mill situation, because I've seen puppy mills.
10: Right.
9: And, you know, have you ever been to like a? I don't know that these exist anymore, but there used to be pet stores in malls.
10: Oh yeah.
9: And you would walk in and see these dogs, and they would have the cage. But they would have the cage, the floor, without anything underneath it, and their feet would get in it and stuff. And they always looked horrible and decrepit, and these little puppies and stuff. I would never buy a pet from a store like that. But I think those are gone.
10: Yeah, that seems to be over.
9: And then you could, you know, sometimes you drive around on a Sunday, and there's a van parked at a you know, like in a CVS parking lot. But, you know, the CVS has been closed for 6 years. And there's just people selling dogs out of a van, or you used to go to flea markets and people are selling dogs.
10: Yes. And you know what? In the past, animals, there was no safety or concern. You know, like in Bridge on the River Kwai, they've got the bridge that they blow up. It's got horses on it. Horses perished, obviously.
9: Yeah.
10: Remember Milo and Otis?
9: Who are Milo and Otis?
10: Milo and Otis was a children's movie from my childhood.
9: No, I don't remember that.
10: And Milo and Otis were a cat and a dog, and they were on an adventure.
9: Oh, okay. Yeah, I know what you're talking about.
10: They cross a waterfall at some point.
9: Uh-huh.
10: Many dogs had to fall off that waterfall for them to capture.
9: Oh, they didn't just have the one?
10: No.
9: So, ooh, that's terrible. Did they really kill dogs make that movie?
10: Oh, yeah.
9: How did they not get in trouble?
10: I think that things probably did change after that, you know?
9: God, it makes me wonder how many Benjis there were.
10: Yeah. And so I pulled up a list of movies where animals, Milo and Otis here, that's the first one that comes up. It resulted in the alleged death of more than 20 kittens and dogs.
9: Dude!
10: Heaven's Gate, the 1980 movie.
9: Terrible film.
10: Horses were bled and blown up on camera.
9: Wait a minute. For Heaven's Gate?
10: For Heaven's
9: Gate. With Warren Beatty.
10: Is that the 1980 Heaven's Gate?
9: Yeah.
10: There you go. Warren Beatty. Ben-Hur. The Silent Epic's climactic chariot race reportedly led to deaths of at least 100 horses.
9: Now, that was the original, right? The silent film, Ben-Hur?
10: Yes, 1925.
9: Yeah. They didn't have a lot of laws back then protecting animals.
10: Then, I don't know. This one should
9: they
10: be
9: used to trip horses when they made movies.
10: Oh, yeah.
9: Put tripwires out, and they'd fall over, or they'd fall on their side. They don't do that
10: so
9: anymore.
10: Maybe breeding puppies for a show isn't that dramatic, but I thought it was interesting. I was surprised to hear that they're pumping out puppies for
9: I'm surprised
10: origin
9: but
10: stories movie do.
9: As long as those puppies that they bred for this movie are going to have good homes.
10: But you can everybody that's taking on these puppies be sure that they can handle a Great Dane? That's a big responsibility.
9: Well, who's playing Shaggy?
10: I don't know. Some kid that none of
9: did
10: us...
9: Did they breed a bunch of kids to play Shaggy?
10: Well, the kids are not growing at the rate the dogs are. So
9: oh, I
10: luckily,
9: see.
10: Luckily, that's not becoming a film. A
9: well, still, you know.
10: Continuity issue.
9: I think if you're going to do that, you got to hire twins, like with the Olsen kids. I mean, there were 20,000 of the Olsen kids, and a lot of them perished in San Francisco earthquakes while they were making...
10: Yeah.
9: Whatever that show was
10: whatever
9: called.
10: That damn show was.
9: What was it called?
10: Oh, man, now I'm blanking.
9: You don't remember? Mom, no, you can help.
10: Bob Saget.
11: What show? I forgot.
10: Bob Saget.
9: The Olsen.
11: Full House?
9: Yeah.
10: Full House. I don't think they had
9: that. I didn't watch that.
10: No.
9: That came on, but when that came, I was in college. I just started college when that came on. I'm like, I don't watch TV anymore. I'm in college. I just drink.
10: There you go. Yeah, so I guess maybe it's not as dramatic as I...
9: It might be to people. But
10: I think that's interesting. That they're.
9: Oh, I think it is too. Yeah. I think it's more interesting that they're not using a CGI dog.
10: Right.
9: But you know, you think that would be a lot easier.
10: I guess not.
9: Didn't they use a CGI Scooby-Doo when they made the
10: live-action Island of Doom or whatever that one was called?
9: I don't know.
10: Which they is actually a really good movie.
9: They made a bunch of them.
10: Live-action remakes of Scooby-Doo?
9: They made the first one was in the 90s, I think.
10: Really?
9: Yeah. That had Freddie Prinze Jr. in it and who else was in it? I mean, God.
10: Matthew Lillard?
9: Yeah, Matthew
10: That's
9: Lillard.
10: That's the one I'm talking
9: Shaggy.
10: About.
9: Yeah, yeah.
10: That was a good movie.
9: Yeah, it was.
10: Decent movie. Right. I think that's the only successful live action take on Scooby Doo.
9: Yeah, when are they going to do a live action Jetsons?
10: They are going to do a Jetsons.
9: Oh god,
10: it's coming. Jim Carrey. That's happening.
9: That's got to be a rumor. I'm going to look into that during.
10: Look
9: the
10: into it.
9: All right.
2: It's 7:48 in the Trustdale.com Traffic Center. Got a red alert crash situation on 25 northbound in Decatur. All lanes blocked there on the outer loop near the I-20 interchange exit 46. You have to go wide for an alternate. You can take exit 48. That's the Flat Shows Candler Road. Exit and travel north the Glenwood Road. That way you can bypass this crash. We'll keep you updated on that. And better news for the Cop Corner, 285 northbound and southbound. We're all seeing motion traffic is flowing between exit 16 and 18, Paces Ferry Road and South Atlanta Road. This was originally scheduled to be reopened till Monday morning tomorrow, but we are seeing cars moving. So that's a good thing in the Cop Corner. Jay Holloway, Triple Team Traffic, 95.5 WSB.
0: I'm Channel 2 Action News Chief Meteorologist Brad Nitz. Dry overnight into Monday morning, down to 74. Afternoon and evening storms develop again Monday. Rain chance 40% for any one spot, high 90. Back to 91 with isolated afternoon storms Tuesday.
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26: All right, we're about out of here, and that means Dr. Joe is up next. And, you know, he'll take all your, I don't know, health calls and concerns. George, you were correct. The Jetsons movie is slated to be shot and released, starring Jim Carrey, who I think is too old to be George Jetson.
10: Yeah, I agree with you.
26: Because George Jetson, well, I don't know, George Jetson has a teenage daughter and a teenage boy, Elroy, and I forgot the name of the daughter. The wife's name is Jane. This is how long it's been.
10: I was more of a Flintstones fan.
26: You liked the Flintstones?
10: I did.
26: Yeah.
10: That got a decent live-action remake. John Goodman.
26: The first one was good.
10: Who's skinny now? And I guess people are just finding that out. That's another.
26: Yeah, I know. It's that went viral on the internet. Oh my God, you won't believe.
10: He does look strikingly different than he used to.
26: He does, but none of these folks have apparently watched Righteous Gemstones
10: because he's been starring in that for years and he's thinned.
26: Yeah, he's lost weight every season. What was the last thing you were going to bring up?
10: We were talking movies here. There's some movie news that. Paramount Warner Brothers Discovery merger that we've been hearing about, led by David Ellison, who's over Paramount.
26: He's a fascist.
10: The son of Larry Ellison.
26: They're both fascists.
10: I'm not a huge fan. I think they're big tech guys.
26: Yeah, I don't know anything about them.
10: Trump. They've got Trump. You know, the one hand shakes the other.
26: Okay.
10: Kind of deal going on there. I do think that they're kind of building a media conglomerate so that they can control the news. They've taken over CBS News and now. With this merger, they could be in charge of CNN.
26: Uh-huh.
10: I think that is a little bit too
26: much. But
10: they
26: won't control NBC or ABC, right?
10: That's true. Okay. That's true. And so they've been getting a lot of pushback for the reasons that I'm talking about, but also from people that are in the movie business that don't want to see mergers made, especially Warner Brothers pumps out a lot of movies that go into theaters. The movie theaters are worried that if Paramount takes over Warner Brothers, they're going to see less movies hitting the theaters. But
26: so they promised.
10: They did make a promise. David Ellison wrote he offered a contract, a three-year contract to major movie theater chains that guarantees there will be 30 movies a year released.
26: Okay.
10: And the written agreement says that there will be a 45-day exclusive theatrical window, and they will not, these movies that come out will not be on streaming for at least 90 days.
26: Dude, that's great.
10: Yeah, so I think
26: that's a great deal.
10: 30 movies is a lot of movies
26: for a year. That is a lot of movies. They'll probably be taking a lot of shortcuts, using AI and stuff. But listen, it keeps them in the theater. If people are going to go to the theater, and people have proven that they will go.
10: You went today.
26: As long as it's not slop.
10: Yeah, I love going to the theater. I do hope the theater experience.
26: I do too.
10: Stays with us.
26: Yeah, I like it as long as the popcorn's fresh.
10: But 3 years is not a long time. So, you know, maybe those 3 years go by and then it's goodbye to the movie theaters.
26: I don't think they're going to do that. The movie theater experience will adapt. It'll get more interesting. But, you know, every time they've tried gimmicks, it hasn't ever worked. And what people like to do is go see a movie with a plot and a good story and something that's enjoyable. And I think as long as they continue to make movies like that, people will still go and then pass it on to the next generation.
10: Yeah, maybe we can get some original movies rather than, you know, these remakes and reboots.
26: Yeah, we got to get the, we have to get rid of the Star Trek, Star Wars, Marvel.
10: Star Wars, we might see less and less of that after their Mandalorian Grogu failure.
26: Yeah, and I think the same thing with Star Trek.
10: Star Trek's probably headed that way, but Avengers,
26: yeah,
10: still going strong, unfortunately.
26: People
10: just flock to the theater for that slop.
26: All right, George, we'll talk next week. If you missed any of this, check out the podcast. It's available on your favorite podcatcher or the WSB radio app, and that'll be out tomorrow afternoon. Stick around. Dr. Joe is up next.
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11: Good evening to you. It's 8 o'clock. I'm Michelle Wright. Our top local story, a sad note to pass along to you, an update to give you. Clayton County authorities say they've discovered the body of the missing 6-year-old little boy they'd been looking for since yesterday. John Ross III was found in a pond near his last known location, according to authorities. They say his family has been notified. Authorities also saying it remains an active and ongoing investigation as detectives are continuing to investigate the circumstances surrounding John's death. We've got 80 degrees currently in Midtown. Some scattered showers around the area right now, mostly focused on the northeastern portion of the metro area. Channel 2 Action News Chief Meteorologist Brad Nitz has Atlanta's most accurate and dependable forecast coming up. 5 people are hospitalized after a speedboat crash in Bartow County. Officials say a boat participating in a poker run event on Allatoona Lake hit the shore at a high speed. All five people were ejected from that boat and taken to the hospital with serious injuries. The Georgia Department of Natural Resources is investigating that crash. An arrest after a deadly boat tragedy in the New York Harbor late last night, reports Andrew Dimebert.
0: Police say a 5-month-old baby girl and a 27-year-old woman are dead after a boat capsized late last night near the Statue of Liberty. Investigators say 12 other people were on board and they were rescued and taken to the hospital with minor injuries. Our ABC station in New York, WABC.